0: interpreter.
1: Fiji's defence minister says he had warned the Chinese embassy in his country against missile tests in the region when he learned of a fleet of Navy ships sailing through the Pacific. Pio Tikoduadua says he's disappointed the test went ahead just hours after Fiji signed a new security treaty with Australia. He says it's a strange coincidence that the tests took place on that particular day.
2: Missile testing doesn't really augur much for respect and trust, really, in my view. But, you know, we recognize, you know, China is a big power. We're only a small, tiny nation. But I think if we all have respect for each other and in our quest for peace, I'm sure, you know, incidents like this can be avoided.
1: India's government says it will supply new weapons to Indonesia. Indian Prime Minister Narendra Modi is on his first trip to the Southeast Asian nation since 2023. The weapons included in the deal are the BrahMos cruise missile system and the Astra air-to-air missile. US President Donald Trump has already ruffled feathers at the annual NATO summit over strikes on Iran and his desire to control Greenland. Europe correspondent Mazoe Ford reports from Turkey.
3: As the NATO summit began, leaders unveiled arms deals worth billions of dollars to show they are heeding US calls to spend more to defend Europe. Even so, President Trump took a swipe soon after arriving in Ankara by saying he would have boycotted the summit because the US wasn't treated well by NATO leaders over its strikes on Iran. But he came because he likes Turkey's president. He also reiterated his desire that the US should control Greenland, not Denmark. The leaders held a formal dinner at the presidential palace. The main summit gets underway later today. Mazoe Ford, ABC News, Ankara.
1: The stage is set for tonight's Rugby League State of Origin Series decider in Brisbane. Queensland has all the momentum and is the favourite going into the blockbuster at Lang Park. Maroons coach Billy Slater says the squad has put in the hard yards, but says New South Wales will be tough to beat.
4: I'd be surprised if they don't play well. They're a good team. They always have been. I've been in and around this environment for long enough to know that the opposition are a quality outfit and we respect them highly.
1: Lionel Messi has inspired Argentina to an astonishing 3-2 victory against Egypt in their round of 16 clash at the Soccer World Cup in Atlanta. The reigning champions were facing an early exit, trailing 2-0 with just over 10 minutes of regular time left before Messi provided the assist for his side's opening goal, then equalised in the 83rd minute after earlier having a penalty attempt saved. Enzo Fernandez then headed home the winner in stoppage time, making it just the fifth time in World Cup history where a team has won from two or more goals down without needing extra time. ABC News.
5: Kamna Māori, kia ora nā, alii and good fella morning. This is Pacific Beat on ABC Radio Australia. I'm your host, Aggie Dubois, and today on the show, Fiji's Defence Minister disappointed at China's missile test into the Pacific.
2: You know, China is a big power. We're all a small, tiny nation. If we all have respect for each other and in our quest for peace, I'm sure, you know, incidents like this can be avoided.
5: And we hope to speak to one of our Pacific elders to get their reaction to this. Plus, West Papua independence leader speaks out against the killing of an American pilot.
6: I regret, and this shouldn't happen, you know, in the future, because we're not enemy with the international friends like pilot or tourist or anybody.
5: And a new netball competition will be testing not just the physical, but the spirit too.
7: We draw our strength and our identity from our culture and our communities and what that means for each of you, wherever you're from.
5: Stay tuned for those stories and more. We'd like to acknowledge that our show comes to you from the lands of the Bunurong and Wurundjeri peoples of the Kulin Nation. I say kamna mauri aki. Thank you for tuning into Pacific Beat, yours in the Pacific. We begin with Fiji's Defence Minister, who says he was disappointed Beijing proceeded with a missile test after he warned the Chinese embassy in Suva against it. A long-range missile test equipped with a dummy warhead was launched by China from a submarine on Monday, landing near the exclusive economic zones of Nauru and Tuvalu. The launch came just hours after Australia and Fiji Prime Ministers signed the historic Vuvale Union and Ocean of Peace Alliance treaties, a defence pact backed by more than $1 billion in Australian investment over a decade and promises major benefits for Fiji's security sector. Lidia Movono reports from Suva.
8: When Defence Minister Pio Tikunduandua learned that a Chinese naval task group was heading south towards the Pacific, he asked for an explanation.
2: I had a discussion with

0: the Chinese defense advisors at the Chinese embassy, just noting to them, you know, what is the clarity about the naval task group that was coming down south. And I said, see, we would be very concerned if they were going to be firing any missiles whilst they are around in our region.
1: No explanation was given, but a missile came down on Monday in seas near Nauru, on the very day Fiji signed its first ever defense alliance, and with a Chinese missile tracking vessel sitting in Suva's harbor. The minister was surprised and disappointed. He won't say the test was a reaction to the treaties, but...
0: with the ship here and the missile testing and all that, it's a strange coincidence, really.
1: He says China was within its rights in international waters, and Beijing insists the test wasn't aimed at anyone. But the minister is blunt about what it does to the relationship.
0: Missile testing doesn't really augur much for respect and trust, really, in my view. But, you know, we recognize, you know, China is a big power. We're only small, tiny nation. But I think if we all have respect for each other and in our quest for peace, I'm sure, you know, incidences like this can be avoided.
1: It's a sentiment echoed by Solomon Islands Prime Minister Matthew Wale, who says the Pacific does not want to see missiles tested in the region.
2: China is a good friend of Solomon Islands, but this is not something a friend does. This is not good in our region.
1: It's under that shadow that the two treaties now head to the parliaments in Suva and Canberra for ratification. And already, Fiji's civil society is asking who was in the room when they were negotiated. Vani Ratanasinghe heads the Fiji Council of Social Services, the country's largest umbrella body for civil society organizations. She says nobody consulted them, and the real test isn't in the treaty text.
3: So for us, the ocean of peace as a strategy or as a concept should be first and foremost about communities. I am wary that strategy or the pact that has been signed will primarily focus on military alliances. You know, it must make sense at the kitchen table for Fijian communities.
1: And she has a warning of her own for both governments as ratification begins.
3: It does sound quite secretive. We cannot afford to be secretive. For both sides of the agreement, they need to be transparent about what this means for citizens.
1: Where the treaties could bite first is the fight against drugs. Fiji has become a transshipment hub for narcotics crossing the Pacific. Security expert Jose Sousa Santos, who specializes in transnational crime, says the deal will make a huge difference, but he still has questions.
4: The treaty also refers to the integration of law enforcement, border and defense, which, in the context of transnational crime, implies that there will be greater two-way sharing of intelligence and coordination of counter-TNOC operations. The question now is, how do you operationalize such a broad and far-reaching mandate?
1: That question was put to Defense Minister Pio Tikundundua, who said the treaty opens up access Fiji never had before. But he insists some benefits aren't waiting for Parliament.
0: In terms of platforms, communications equipment, we're talking about intelligence sharing. These are the big things, things that could not be acquired under the defense cooperation program of the past. We talked about unmanned watercraft, UAV, you know, the ability to be able to, you know, to see at night, and for the benefit of the police, particularly when we're dealing with people who bring drugs, you know, through our maritime corridors.
5: And that there is Fiji's Defence Minister, ending that report from Lili Mavono in Suva. Meanwhile, the last time China tested an intercontinental ballistic missile was in 2024. But this time around, there's been pushback from Pacific Island leaders, with Solomon Islands Prime Minister Matthew Wale and Papua New Guinea Prime Minister James Marape condemning the test. Oliver Nobendal is a research fellow and the project director of the Australia PNG Network at the Lowy Institute. He told ABC's Nick Sass that there was a uniform reaction from Pacific leaders, and this could harm China's relations with some Pacific nations in the long term.
6: The first ones to come out with the reaction, as would be expected, was Australia and New Zealand as well. I think Minister Peters in New Zealand was the first one to say that they were given, you know, the equivalent of 2 hours of notice from when the missile test would take off to when it actually happened. Now, the Pacific leaders as well were quite slow sort of reprimand China for this missile test. And that was to be expected as well. Usually the Pacific leaders have been trying to play sort of the middle ground and be

0: be sort of a good partner to both China and Australia. But what we are, what is sort of most surprising, is that the hard language that's being shown now today, almost 24 hours after the missile launch, missile test story being conducted, we see that Prime Minister Wale was quite strong and in his position as chair of the Pacific Islands Forum as well, has condemned the missile test and says that this is not what a friend of the Pacific does. Prime Minister Marape as well has come out saying that missiles shouldn't be shot into the Pacific Ocean. So Prime Minister Marape, as is quite common from him, has sort of balanced it out and said this is not only directed at China, but to all other major powers that have that capability as well. So it's a uniformed position between all these Pacific leaders as well, in that there is a disagreement that this missile test was conducted, and they definitely would not want to see any more of that moving forward.
1: So you talked about Solomon Islands Prime Minister Matthew Wale said, as you said, China is a good friend of the Solomon Islands, but this is not something a friend does. So do you think this will make a long-standing impact on China-Solomon's relations in the future?
0: I think so. And I think the seed was initially planted by Prime Minister Wale as well. His first trip when he came into office was to come to Australia, and he talked about resetting that relationship with Australia and even proposing the Regional Security Treaty, which we're not too sure what it would look like yet, but he really is asking for Australia to champion that. Now, that sort of initial desire for that reset of that relationship was done. And I think this only just adds the ammunition to the case that's being made, not only by Prime Minister Wale, but also with Albanese's visit and signing of the Ocean of Peace Alliance. This is a prime example for Prime Minister Albanese to point to now and say that this is exactly what we are trying to avoid by building these sort of security partnerships and ensuring that there's stability in the region as well.
1: Yeah. Have you been surprised by some of the moves and public statements by Mr. Wale? It seems like some commentators weren't expecting him to kind of do, I guess, a 180 on what he's done in terms of Solomon Islands' relationship with China since he's been elected as leader.
0: Yeah, absolutely. I think, you know, describing it as a 180 is quite accurate. Nobody thought that he would have this, he'd have this vigor about him about resetting the relationship. I think it's interesting that today, Prime Minister Albanese and Prime Minister Wale are meeting in the place where the Secret Security Pact in 2022 was signed, which really changed the architecture of Australia's engagement into the Pacific. But now the tone is so different. It's talking about the partnership and bolstering the cooperation together. So it's a complete, it is a complete 180, and it's picking up momentum going in the opposite direction. What's also quite surprising as well is that when Prime Minister Wale had come into office, when he had given his first press conference, the first thing that he said was a priority for him was managing the coalition as well and ensuring that they could make it to the next elections. Usually, you would find that the position on foreign policy by Pacific leaders is quite indicative of the makeup and where they lie in terms of supporting the West or supporting partnerships with China. So, for instance, if a foreign leader comes out with a balanced foreign policy approach towards China as well as towards the West, you can assume that the coalition is made up of both China sympathizers as well as sympathizers towards the West as well. While Matthew Wale said that, you know, he was trying to manage the coalition, but he is going sort of full steam ahead in building that partnership with traditional allies as well, we can assume that the coalition that he's managing is largely a pro sort of Western traditional partner makeup.
1: What about the rest of the Pacific? It came in interesting timing, symbolically, I guess, on the back of the Nakamal agreement, the Vivali agreement with Fiji, just on the same day. Do you think this move by China will have broader impacts on the relations with other Pacific nations?
0: It's going to hurt sort of its reputational damage. And, you know, the unfortunate thing is that China says that this was planned weeks in advance. However, the date of which the missile launch actually happened coincides with the signing, which really is bad for the optics for China. It makes it look as they are reactionary or that they're lacking a self-control. They could have either delayed it by a few days so that it clears the visit that Albanese is doing, or even have brought it forward as well. And I think what's key now, what Prime Minister Albanese can do is point to this and tell the other Pacific countries as well, like, this is the other security partner or the security alternative that is facing Pacific Island countries as well. So I think it will hurt them a little bit unless they answer for why this missile launch was done and there's a really good justification for it. I mean, last year's Pacific Islands Forum, they talk about the Oceans of Peace, and this directly contravenes that. It's going to be sort of an uphill battle for them, and I think Australia is really up to the challenge now to actually offer the support in the effect that there is sort of an absence of Chinese agreements or support being given to these Pacific Island countries.
2: And that there is Oliver Nobendal, Research Fellow and the Project Director of the Australia-Papua New Guinea Network at the Lowy Institute. And he was speaking there to ABC's Nick Sass.
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2: Kamna Moriaki, thank you for joining me on Pacific Beat. For more on the Pacific region's reaction to the China ballistic missile test, we are joined by Anote Tong, former Kiribati president and member of the Pacific Elders of Voice. With that, I say Maori, Mr. Tong, thank you for speaking to us this morning.
8: Maori, and thank you for having me, giving me the opportunity to share our story.
2: Absolutely. Well, Mr. Tong, I have to ask, what was your reaction to the news that China had fired a ballistic test missile pretty much within the capacity to carry a nuclear warhead into the Pacific?
8: Well, it's a very clear message, and I think the message is clearly heard by the Pacific region as a whole. I don't think it didn't seem necessary to demonstrate one's capability. There's no question that China has the capability, and the question is, why did it need to be demonstrated at this point in time? But of course, no doubt this might be related to recent events in the region.
2: Yes. Do you think this was then that reaction to Australia signing a new security treaty with Fiji?
8: Yeah, I'm sure that is the case. It's pretty clear, but it's also related to the declining foothold that China seems to be losing in the Pacific. I think what happened recently with Solomon Islands, resetting its relationship with Australia, and also the treaty that was also signed with Vanuatu. And clearly, this is a message that is being sent, whether it was being sent to Kiribati, not to do the same thing that Solomon has done, that Fiji has done. These are the questions, and I think we have to try to interpret the message that is being sent.
2: Mm. Well, when you talk about messages, I understand that, you know, there was the signing of the new Ocean of Peace Alliance with Australia. Do you then think that this action will deter other Pacific countries maybe from signing up to this alliance?
8: Well, if that is the intention, I don't think it's... nobody wants to be intimidated, and nobody wants to admit being intimidated. I think it's, you know, as Pacific people, we have our pride and dignity. We don't want to be cowed. We don't want to be intimidated into doing things that we believe we need to do for our people. And so that message, I don't think it conveys the message. I think it conveys one message, which is possibly unintended. And this is that it may be dangerous to have relations with certain partners because they react very dangerously.
2: Mm. Yes, and you had said this looks like maybe a declining foothold in the Pacific for China. So I want to go towards the fact that, you know, you're a member of the Pacific Elders. Your organisation itself has raised concerns about Australia's new Vuvalet Treaty and even this Ocean Alliance. I would like to know, what is your biggest worry about these security treaties then?
8: You know, I think our, you know, we want to, I think the statement that's been brought out by the Pacific Elders' Voice is that we want this region, the Pacific region, as a region of peace. We want to live our lives peacefully. I think we've had our share of trouble in the past with our uninvited participation in the Second World War. What happened before that was the constant kidnapping of our people in the very early parts of the 19th century. And of course, the nuclear tests that were carried out in

0: Bilateral, quite a number of them are bilateral treaties, but I think it is important to begin to think in terms of a region-wide a treaty whereby all countries are participants. We are aligned in the way we think. We are aligned in the way we interact with our partners. And I think that is important because each country on its own really does not have the weight to influence any country. We don't have the power, the military might, or the economic power to be able to influence countries, the superpowers, including Australia. And so I think we need to start thinking in terms of the collective rather than the individual countries.
1: But Mr. Tong, some would argue that the fact China is testing its missiles in the Pacific actually somehow signals the need for such a treaty.
0: No, I think an example, we mustn't interpret what China has recently done. Mm. I think I really don't believe that China would have be stupid enough, any leader in China would be stupid enough to blow any one of the Pacific countries out of existence. It doesn't serve any purpose. We are no threat. I think all it would do is question the credibility of a superpower like China or even whatever country that might engage in such an act.
1: Now, I know the statement also says that an ocean of peace cannot be built on a security agenda. Mr. Tong, then what then would be the way forward?
0: I think as a region, we have always put climate change as an issue that threatening the greatest security issue, threatening our region. It has the capacity and the potential to really threaten the survival of a number of our countries, and we need to be acting in those. I think to engage in the military component of the security component is something that. Because not all of our countries have militaries. And so...
2: Since shipping companies brought them into the island, containers full, and there was a lot of distribution for water and all sorts of food, canned foods, noodles, rice, so many things. The thing that we miss the most is green vegetables. Mm. Nothing left. But as of a week ago, before the typhoon, we started seeing, you know, from our garden, started, you know, having vegetables again. And then those are all wiped out again. What else is needed? There are so many organizations that have been so giving, and all of that has been distributed. But Tinian itself has a serious situation of fuel supply. Petrol is what it's called, I believe, in your area. Gasoline. We line up for hours. It's limited because the super tanker won't be able to come into Tinian to deliver bulk fuel until July.
1: Wow.
2: So that too is very limited. And a lot of our little generators run on petrol. And you line up for hours. I lined up 3 hours, filled up my vehicle and what little bit of gasoline containers. That's another thing we don't have on the island is gasoline containers because the fuel, there's only one gas station on the island operational. And so everything is limited. Now, because of the situation with the seaport and the tanker not being able to come in, now it's limited to just 10 gallons per day.
1: Wow.
2: And that's with the human aspect. But the other thing is the wildlife. There is nothing left. And then we have the salt spray. So when you look up in the mountains, it looks like it's raining up there because it appears foggy. But that's all salt air being blown in by the wind. The whole island, the small islands, the whole island is covered with it. And then they'll burn because of the salt air. And they will be totally denuded. Not a single green leaf will be on any plant.
1: So with that, Deborah, things like the salt spray, what advice has come then from authorities in terms of safety and keeping you guys, away from that type of stuff happening?
2: I think that it's healthy for humans. It's just very, it burns plants that we need and that the birds need. You know, there is not a single shade anywhere other than on the side of houses that are still standing that you can lean on to get any kind of shade outside. And so therefore, with all those combination, it's hot. It's super hot and still humid. But having lived here all my life, I understand that. So you need to take refuge, you know. Mm.

0: Collect rainwater and rinse off often, and the island got cleaned up, thank God. Companies were brought in to take the debris off island, so the island looks really clean, but now new debris, but not as much because there's not as much trees left behind for the storm to drop on the ground. Roof tins, wood, you can see them on the roadways, but people are resilient. They know what they need to do and start clearing up and cleaning. And because then you have a profusion of mosquitoes too. That's
1: Yes.
0: nasty.
1: Well,
0: I
1: what? Yeah, and look, from the sounds of everything, Typhoon Bavi has obviously impacted the recovery efforts from original Typhoon Sinlaku. What impacts then, Deborah, are you thinking this will have on people's mental health and well-being?
0: That's the other thing. Learning that another storm was coming, the direction that it was unknown until it fully formed before we knew where it was it's perfectly human to feel relief, even though you know that it's going directly to your neighbor's island. A remote island, Rhoda is quite remote. And unlike Tinian, where we have all this military development because of the tension in the region, we have help. They don't have help. They're so remote, but a lot of oceaneers are volunteering their little boats to bring relief to Rhoda. That's the other issue with Rhoda. It really never had a seaport like Tinian does, because Tinian Seaport was built in 1944, and so it was, a seaport that received huge military ships, and those been a little over 80 years. It has lasted somewhat. It needs to be rebuilt. The breakwater is all broken from typhoons and just, storms and the lack of resources to do any kind of repair by the municipality. But Rhoda didn't have that. So it's really difficult to bring things into Rhoda as swiftly as you can in Tinian.
1: Yeah.
0: Water, they will need water.
1: Of course.
0: That's what we had. Within days, Tinian had the city water running. Thanks God for that, And that Guam had been amazing in sending their power line people to Tinian. Tinian's about, I want to say, about maybe 60% hooked up. I still don't have power since Sinlaku. And then this came, and what telephone pole and bits of, what they prepared to set us up got blown off.
1: Really hoping, Deborah, that the necessary help does come in to help you guys out there. And look, we are sending our love, our prayers to you, and hope that you are looking after yourself, and that, of course, the residents there of Tinian and even Rota are going to be okay. So, look, we just want to say thank you very much for coming on the show and sharing today.
0: Thank you too. We need to share what we, we're one world. The ocean connects us. It's only one world, and I appreciate your interest in trying to
1: Absolutely.
0: put our situation out. Thank you.
1: No worries. You take care. That is Deborah Fleming, a resident on the island of Tinian, which was hit by Super Typhoon Bavi.
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1: Welcome back to Pacific Beat. It is that time we head around the region to get the latest headlines, brought to you by our producer Whenau Whanua, who's in the studio with me this morning. Whewhe.
3: Sorry, very ugly. I'm fine. Thank you.
1: Thank you. Thank you for joining me. Yes, as always, before we head into the headlines, Gosh, you've got to give us an update on the latest results from the FIFA World Cup.
3: Colombia is currently playing Switzerland. It's 0-0. Interesting game. Mm-hmm. A few hours ago, Argentina defeated Egypt. It was an exciting comeback win for Argentina. Egypt was leading by 2 points to nil in the 67th minute. Excuse me. But a late comeback saw Argentina score 3 goals, including one from Messi, who continues to top up his prolific scoring record.
1: Of course, of course. But look, that game between Colombia and Switzerland, how do we feel?
3: It might go down to into overtime.
1: Oh.
3: Yeah.
1: All right. Okay then. All right. Let's head to Canberra because they've announced a budget support for Samoa. This is to help the country cope with rising fuel prices.
3: Yes, Australia has provided a $19.2 million in budget support to the government of Samoa to help ease pressure on public finances caused by rising fuel costs. Samoa Observer says Australian High Commissioner William Robinson acknowledged Samoa and other Pacific countries that they were feeling the effects of changes in the global fuel suppliers having problems there, and the pressure that's being caused by it on day-to-day living. And it comes just 2 months after Australia gave Fiji $30 million in targeted budget support.
1: Wow. Okay, look, I want to quickly jump to this story, though. Something unusual has happened in Tonga. I believe the kingdom has experienced its lowest temperature ever recorded. What is the temperature?
3: 8.6 Celsius.
1: Wow. Cold.
3: Yes. Very it recorded in Ewa early yesterday morning, and day before yesterday, Tonga Met says it's a new record, surpasses 88.7 degrees that was in 1994, and they say it's part of El Nino system.
1: Absolutely. Well, look, with all of that, we have got to wrap up whenau, but I appreciate you coming through. I know it's a little bit momoko, a little bit cold there in Tonga, but we appreciate you bringing our news wrap here on Pacific Beat.
4: Pacific Beat.
1: Now, Indonesian authorities have suspended all charter flight operations across West Papua following the killing of American pilot Nicholas Gosselin last week. Separatist group, the West Papua Liberation Army, has claimed responsibility, saying its fighters set fire to an aircraft operated by Indonesian airline PT-AMA in Balingama village. Benny Wenda, though, the leader for independence group, the United Liberation Movement for West Papua, says he regrets the death, but Indonesia is responsible for using civilian pilots to fly military equipment.
5: For me, firstly, and on behalf of United Liberation Movement and people of West Papua, I regret that and sorry to hear that news, and I condolence to the family and the lost loved one. It is also wrong timing, wrong place. So because the West Papua Army of TPNPB spokesperson, Mr. Sebi Sambom, announced several times last few years this aircraft, all the pilots warning no fly this place, because this place is a war zone. And there is several aircraft suspicious from the military wing that the Indonesia using this aircraft supply all the equipment and even military themselves and all the things that Indonesia supplying using all these aircraft. So it's not only MI, but a lot of company like Sushi Air and many companies run this aircraft. So already warning, but I think Indonesia reluctant to warning, remind all the pilot, don't fly this place because this is a war zone, but they still continue to allow this happen. So I think the Indonesia guilty to, allow this happen. And for me, I regret. And this place is already a war zone. For us, it's really difficult to say how our struggle will be in the future, because Indonesia using this issue will be justify themselves, their present in West Papua.
6: Like you've mentioned with the cases with the New Zealand pilot and now this American pilot, is that in a way sort of paint a negative light with your Free West Popo campaign?
5: Yes, I think it's under the international community might say, we are killing the, that's a little bit difficult, but we already declared that we are peacefully, we're not enemy. We did our friends like a pilot or any Western, or any foreigner, that we are not enemy because we are peaceful. We defend our land, defend our, our land and our people. But because the Indonesia are should blame because they are there and they are occupied our country. That's why they drop the bomb and killing and thousands of killing. West Papuans, almost 500,000 already been killed. That's why, we are still struggle almost 60 years fight for our freedom. But because all these pilots are wrong time in wrong place, they should know they don't need to fly this area, but they still fly. But for me, it's really sorry and I also regret. And this killing take place, but at the same time, we already take seriously. It shouldn't happen again in the future.
6: Would you also condemn the killing of this pilot as well?
5: Yes, I think I regret. That's what they put out a statement finished on my website. I regret, and this shouldn't happen, in the future, because we're not enemy with the, our sole friends and international friends like pilot or tourists or anybody.
1: Benny Wender, exiled West Papuan independence leader and chairman of the United Liberation Movement for West Papua, speaking to ABC's Hilda Wayne.
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1: We head to sport now, where the rebuild of Fiji's national netball side will be put to the test over the coming days in Sydney, where the Pearls will compete in the inaugural Spirit Series alongside PNG, Singapore and Australia's First Nations team. As Richard Hewitt reports, Fiji's new coach, Michelle Parsons, started work in earnest just last month and will lead her new team on court for the first time today when they take on Singapore.
7: The Pearls' new coach oozes enthusiasm, and she says she feels confident in her new environment after several years working within South Auckland's Pacifica and Māori communities with New Zealand National League teams, the Stars and the Comets. And from that experience comes an understanding of what the cultural side of the Spirit Series is all about, and what a privilege it is, she says, for Fiji to be invited.
8: Being Māori and understanding sometimes the Indigenous people or First Nations people do have to sometimes provide a different platform for that voice. So from my perspective, it's that celebration of our women who are those Indigenous or First Nations people.
7: Ali Tucker Munro is General Manager First Nations at Netball Australia, and she believes that all four competing teams in Sydney can relate to the spiritual side of the event.
9: We draw our strength and our identity from our culture and our community, so that also speaks to the spirit of our community and how powerful sport can be for many of us who are from the First Nation spaces. And I think it's also that real spirit of relating to country and what that means for each of you, wherever you're from, particularly for us here in Australia. It's really about how we draw that strength of spirit and pride as women in sport.
7: As the new coach at the helm in Fiji, there is inevitable pressure on Michelle Parsons to lift the national side up the world rankings. But she says there's also a job to be done at the grassroots.
8: We really are trying to look at the development across the whole nation. And I know that the world rankings being what they are, that we will be looking at our professional players. But these players coming to this tournament are all Fiji-based players.
7: You talked a few months ago about re-engaging with the talent pool. Is that what you feel you've done here? These players are not necessarily the finished product, but these are the future of netball in Fiji.
8: Absolutely. These players need some investment and time, and this is that first part of the journey. But we are looking at the development over 4 years.
7: The whole Pearls squad will be assessed carefully in Sydney in terms of future potential, and each player will have an individual role to play in that process.
8: Yeah, the girls have got performance targets for each game. Then they'll all have individual targets that they'll be measured on. And then they write their own unit focus targets and prepare for the next game based on those performance outcomes. So not just having a, this is what I saw, but actually having measurable

0: achievable targets, I think, will help these girls see not just statistically where they are, but having those conversations within their groups and with the coaching group to be able to say, this is where we are, what's next?
1: And Fiji can expect some tough competition, not least from the Australian First Nations team, the Black Swans.
2: When the Black Swans team was formed a couple of years ago, it's almost like the girls go to a different gear because they know that they're not just representing themselves out on court, they're representing their community, they're representing their family, their mob. You look at somewhere like the Fiji rugby team, what they were been able to achieve on the international stage. So again, it just sort of speaks to how these spaces that are very culturally centered and culturally informed, the narratives around that are really powerful.
1: After the Spirit Series, the Fiji squad will go into the mix with players from outside the country during trials next month, which will decide the makeup of the team to compete in World Cup qualifying.
0: Expressions of interest have come in from players all across the world, which is really exciting that players want to re-engage wherever they are playing in the world. But we also need to make sure that we're developing the game here locally because you can't shift anything if you're not creating a larger player pool. I can't just rely on the players that are playing across New Zealand, Australia, the UK, USA on scholarships, or we've got some coming from Dubai and Malaysia. I want to be able to welcome players who are Fijian, wherever they're playing in the world, to trial, as well as growing our domestic base.
1: And in future, part of that process could involve Fiji hosting a Spirit Series.
0: Money is often an issue in terms of funding and sponsorship support, and that's why the Pacific Oz Challenge and series opportunities, where the Australian government and the Australian High Commission and Netball Australia have really invested in this space. So being able to pay that back, I think, is important. You know, where we could reach out to our Australian contacts and say, look, if there are any teams that are interested in a tournament series that would be really open to hosting that.
1: And in the meantime, the Pearls will be hosting teams from Fijian associations based in Australia and New Zealand during the national trials next month, ahead of the Oceania World Cup qualifier in Tonga in September.
3: And that is Richard Hewitt reporting on the Netball Spirits series. Well, that literally brings us to the end of a Pacific Beat. Let's look back at one of our main stories with Fiji's defence minister expressing his disappointment with Beijing's decision to greenlight a ballistic missile test in the Pacific Ocean after he advised the Chinese embassy in Suva against it.
4: You know, China is a big power. We're all in small, tiny nation. If you all have respect for each other and in our quest for peace, I'm sure, you know, incidents like this can be avoided.
3: We'll be back same time tomorrow, 6 a.m. PNG time, but tune in this afternoon at 5 p.m. PNG time. Up next, it's your news, and coming up after that, it's Nisha Daily. Until next time, this is Pacific Beat, yours in the Pacific.
5: ABC News. Hello, I'm Simon Lauder. The Solomon Islands Prime Minister has condemned China's test firing of a long-range missile into the Pacific. It was launched from a submarine on Monday, landing near the exclusive economic zones of Nauru and Tuvalu, just hours after Australia and Fiji signed a major defence alliance. Solomon Islands Prime Minister Matthew Wale says the Pacific does not want to see missiles tested in the region.
6: China is a good friend of Solomon Islands, but this is not something a friend does. This is not good in our region.
5: A major new defence alliance between Australia and Fiji is being described as a game changer for regional security. The countries have signed the Oceans of Peace Pact, which obliges each country to respond if the other comes under military attack. Australian National University Professor Dave Peebles says Fiji's Prime Minister Sitiveni Rainbuka sees the pact as promoting peace in the region.
7: I think it's part of Prime Minister Rainbuka's very personal commitment to promoting peace. He's been a soldier, he knows what it is to have people under his command die, and so he's seen what the absence of peace looks like. I think this is a game changer and a hint of what will come in coming years and decades as the Pacific rises to meet the very big challenges ahead.
5: Australia's Prime Minister is meeting with three more Pacific leaders in Brisbane today after returning from a visit to Solomon Islands and Fiji. Here's Foreign Affairs reporter Stephen Jedgetts.
8: Anthony Albanese will meet with PNG Prime Minister James Marape, as well as the Prime Ministers of Tonga and Samoa. Mr Albanese and Mr Marape will celebrate the Pukpuk Defence Treaty coming into force. All four leaders are also likely to discuss Australia's new military alliance with Fiji. And there'll be a focus on sport, with the leaders set to sign agreements on allocating $200 million

0: advocated for grassroots rugby league in the region under the PNG NRL deal.
1: The US military says it's launched a series of attacks against Iranian targets and has reimposed sanctions on oil sales in retaliation for strikes on three oil tankers in the Strait of Hormuz. North America correspondent Lauren Day reports.
2: In a statement on X, US Central Command said its forces had begun launching a series of powerful strikes against Iran and that its demonstrated aggression was unwarranted, dangerous, and a clear violation of the ceasefire. It's unclear what exactly the US targeted, but Iranian media is reporting six projectiles hit an area in Sirik in southern Iran. Iran's foreign ministry says the country will take any measure it deems necessary to safeguard its interests and has also accused the US of breaching the MOU by restoring the sanctions. Lauren Day, ABC News, Washington.
1: The UN's aid chief is in Venezuela for a four-day visit after two devastating earthquakes struck the country nearly 2 weeks ago. Tom Fletcher is meeting with survivors, responders, senior government officials and teams supporting search and rescue efforts. The death toll is now standing at close to 3,700, while another 18,000 people have been left homeless. UN spokesman Stefan Dujarric says the World Food Programme aims to support 500,000 people sheltering in affected areas over the next 3 months.
3: They also provided about 5 metric tons of food through community kitchens in LaGuardia. Since the response efforts began, the World Food Programme has reached more than 25,000 people with food assistance that was much needed.
1: Queensland is out to win back-to-back Rugby League State of Origin series when they host New South Wales in tonight's decider. Jessica Stewart is in Brisbane.
4: The Maroons have been strong performers in Origin deciders since the three-game format was established, winning 16 of the 24 played so far. However, the Blues have won their past two encounters at Lang Park. Alleged Queensland will be desperate to reverse tonight in front of their own fans. Coach Billy Slater's kept a winning formula, making minimal team changes, with Pat Carrigan returning to the interchange after Lindsay Collins was ruled out with concussion. Kickoff is just after 8 o'clock Australian Eastern Standard Time.
1: Switzerland has reached the quarterfinals at the Men's Soccer World Cup for the fourth time after beating Colombia in a penalty shootout. Scores were tied at 0-0 at the end of extra time, forcing penalties. Switzerland prevailed 4-3 in the shootout to set up a match against Argentina in the next round. The defending champions came from 2-0 down earlier in the day to beat Egypt 3-2. All the quarterfinal matches have now been decided, with France to play Morocco, Spain to take on Belgium, and Norway to battle England. This is ABC News. For more Pacific news, head to the ABC Pacific website.
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Radio Australia. I'm your boy Jacob McGuire, seeing a big Gurumuli this morning. All right, if you don't know, Gurumuli means hello in my language, the Darumbal language. So if you're hanging around today, make sure you say Gurumuli to at least someone. And yes, it's another beautiful morning right here on Nija Daily. We've got some fantastic times lined up for you. So let's first acknowledge the land from which we broadcast today. Yuggera and Turrbal country on Australia's east coast. Yuggera and Turrbal country covers much of what is now known as Brisbane by many. And we here at ABC Radio Australia pay our respects to Yuggera and Turrbal elders, both past and present. This is Yuggera and Turrbal country as it's been since the first sunrise. And NAIDOC week continues in Australia. Yes, the nation's annual celebration of Aboriginal and Torres Strait Islander cultures. This year's theme being 50 years deadly. And this morning, as we catch up on all things Murray, once again, we'll be soon traveling to North Queensland to have a yarn with one of my very own heroes. Yes, hailed as the godfather of Aboriginal comedy, Sean Chilbrough has been making audiences across the globe laugh for decades now. An accomplished stand-up comedian, dancer, and actor will be soon catching up with Mr. Chilbrough to learn a bit about his journey, what it was like being one of the first black fellas to hit a comedy stage, and what the future entails for this legend of Aboriginal arts. So make sure you're staying tuned in. It's Nija Daily this morning. Before we get there, we've got a collaboration between a Torres Strait Island artist and some Māori artists as well. It's Tawa's Chris Tamwe and Murray with Tuitui Dea.

0: a collaboration between the Torres Strait Islands and the Maori people of Aotearoa. That was Tui Tui Ra. That was Chris Tamoe and Murray.
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2: And every time I went to the Blue Light Disco, I always had to wait till Granddad fell asleep so I can go and steal Granddad's old man's hat. Now, Granddad was a wise old man. He used to always say, Sean, just remember there's three kinds of people in the world. Those who can count and those who can't. Now, I would go and steal Granddad's hat, not because of the hot sun, but because of this.
0: This morning, we say a huge hello to Girame, Kalkadoon, Kukuyalanji, and Pita Pita comedian, dancer, actor, and more, the one and only Sean Chobra. Sean, welcome to Nisha Daily. How are you going today?
3: Yeah, really good. Thank you very much for having me on. And I really appreciate, you know, being on your show here. And, you know, it's great I'm here doing it live from Mackay, Mactown,
0: stand up. No, Sean, it's great to be catching up with you right here on Nisha Daily, especially during a busy week like NAIDOC week. But we definitely appreciate your time. And for those listening in, they just heard the names of a few tribes, tribes that span rainforests and red dirt. So before we get into anything this morning, let's dig into your roots. Would you mind letting us know a little bit about your family's heritage and whereabouts you grew up?
3: I grew up in Townsville. Born and bred, and, you know, I come from a large family, you know, both of my parents, you know, they were born on Palm Island, and, you know, in the 1920s, 1930s, and, you know, I have seven brothers and four sisters, and most of us were all born on Palm Island, and then we came off the island in the mid-60s, and, you know, I was born then, and we, you know, all went to school in Townsville and, yeah, we grew up there. And, you know, my parents' background is my mum's mum is Kalkadoon Pitapita. And her father is from Hopewell area and his surname is Nipper. And so I have, you know, Yalanji and Guga Yimara connections. And then my father's people are Girme, and which is Cardwell. And then we have, you know, the South Sea mix in there as well.
0: And, you know, we have to say, when you're talking about Sean Chobra, there are so many different places a conversation can go, whether it's dance or acting. But with that being said, you are now known these days as the godfather of Aboriginal comedy. So how does a young fella growing up in Townsville end up on a comedy stage in Sydney?
3: Well, it's quite funny and easy because I was playing cricket with a friend of mine named Midgey Ross in Townsville, one of the many of the Ross family. And I was playing cricket. He's batting, I'm bowling. But I'm telling him a story and he said, you should be a comedian. And he kind of planted that seed. And, you know, I didn't really think much of it, but I used to have an interest in, you know, comedy shows. You know, obviously Eddie Murphy's, you know, tapes came out, Delirious and Roar. And, you know, we'd watch other comedians like Richard Pryor and stuff like that. And, you know, you just found an extra kind of, you know, interest. But, you know, I think everyone did, you know, it was the big thing then, you know. And then I remember being in Sydney and I was at the dance theater, the Sydney Aboriginal Islander Dance Theater. And I was studying dance and then all of a sudden I saw the Sydney Comedy Store. And I was like, man, that's where I'm meant to go. And I walked in there and, you know, back then there was no such thing as an Aboriginal, Torres Strait, or, you know, South Sea comedian, you know. Mm. And so I went on and, you know, pretty much started from there and just wanted to get everyone involved and just, yeah, and then started this snowball of producing comedians, I guess.
0: Yeah, no, and, you know, I got to say, we've done sort of some emceeing over the years for the show, and it's always nerve-wracking for me. I mean, radio, you're sitting in, like, this safe environment, you know, you're talking to a microphone, but going up on stage is completely different. I mean, how quickly did you find yourself at home on that comedy stage?
3: You know, I think coming from a dance background, you know, you're on that stage performing theaters, you know, productions or dance production, then going on doing stand-up, you know, the difference is in a dance production, there's a few of you, you know what I mean? And, you know, and when you're by yourself on there, it's so, you know, lonely, I guess. Not lonely, but it's kind of confronting. It's quite nerve-wracking, you know, and you kind of get up there and you're going to tell jokes. But also, you know, when I started stand-up comedy, there was a lot of the comics that would do, you know, sort of, you know, racial style selective jokes, you know, and I was like, what the, you know, and, you know, here I was, you know, being a boxer background growing up boxing, you know, which you'd never expect or suspect that I did boxing. And so I think the first thing is like when people tell jokes about your peoples and that, you kind of like, man, I'm going to sort this guy out. But I remember my big brother said, Sean, you want to do comedy, you got to have thick skin, not thin skin, you know, can't be there crying about every little thing. You just got to come up with good stuff. Today's comics, you know, a lot of the comedians, they might do the social media stuff. They have the comfort of, you know, doing it in the house. They can edit things like that and then put it out there, you know, without even any interaction with anyone, you know. Mm. But they do, you know, they do cop it as well. You know, like my day was you'd get hecklers. Today's comedians, they get trolls, you know. Because I started, believe it or not, when I first started this business, the prime minister was Bob Hawke. That's how long ago it is. You know what I mean? And I've seen that many football players come through the game. There was Wally Lewis. There was all of them. You know what I mean? Yeah. I'm doing shows for Artie Beetson and, you know, Stinkin' and all these guys. You know what I mean?
0: I got to say, it's no easy feat. I mean, not only starting out as a comedian, but also making a living as a comedian. Now, you've gone on to become a sort of cornerstone comic in Australia. You've traveled the globe, carrying out people with you as you do it. And there's no doubt that over your career, you've heard thousands of people laugh. At this point, most of them strangers. But sort of turning back to home, who in your life do you love making laugh the most?
3: You know, I think, you know, the kids, if I can make them laugh. You know, they can be tricky, you know, and, you know, they can be tricky, you know, but, you know, my mom, you know, I'd make her laugh all the time, you know, and I think, I think everyone in their careers or in their life, every person wants to make their parent proud of them, you know, and when I chose stand-up comedy and dancing and all that kind of stuff, man, that's a career that's, you know what I mean? It's you're already down struggle street. You know what I mean? it's not like I'm off to, you know, join, you know, become an engineer or, you know, work for a bank and become the manager and things like that. What, you know, when you're choosing a job where you're just going to struggle and, you know, all that kind of stuff. And, you know, to make your kids laugh, your family laugh and all that. And, you know, I think that's the main ticket there, you know, and,
0: you know, you've mentioned sort of dance a little bit. And, you know, although you sort of veered towards comedy from dance, I mean, Sean, you still get out there and you shake a leg. I mean, in fact, if you've watched the Indigenous All-Stars match in the NRL over the years, there's a good chance you would have seen Sean dance. I mean, with comedy becoming your full-time sort of profession, I mean, over the years, what role has dance played in the background?
3: You know, major. You know, my granddad was Donald Brady. I almost said Donald Bradman. Then I was thinking cricket. No, only because yesterday I was down that area. I was in Bargo near, what's that place? Barrel, where Donald Bradman's from. But my granddad was Donald Brady. So he taught a lot of people in the southeast Brisbane, you know, that area, you know, dance and all that kind of stuff. So kind of, you know, you just, you know, exposed to it, you know, and then when I went to the dance school and I really fell in love with it, you know, and I watched all these dance productions, and I joined, you know, Bangara Dance Company and things like that. And, you know, the dance is kind of like a strength component in my stand-up comedy, you know, and although I can do stand-up and just do straight stand-up, I prefer to have music and dance in there, you know, and it's like a lot of comedians that you might see, they might have a guitar. And they might sing, and they really meant to be a singer or a performer. And sometimes they may not have made it, so they turn to comedy. Yeah, and they realize, hey, man, comedy has worked out better for me, you know. And these are all just mediums in the same field, you know, of the arts, you know. And they just, you're just crisscrossing, zigzagging, running zigzag from that crocodile, whatever, you know. But you're just staying alive, staying in that game, yeah. And dance, I love the dance, and when I watch straight stand-up comedy, you know, where they're just telling straight jokes for, you know, any given time. You know, I think the music can really, you know, give it a breath of fresh air, you know, that throw that little energy and mix in there. You know, you come on with something, some musical number, and then you do something Michael Jackson-y, you know, mix that in there, you know. And I love all that. You know, I love the break dancing. You know, I grew up in that era, and you watch a lot of the comics who are my era, they're always going to have break dancing. They're always going to have Michael Jackson all in. I think we're all in that 50-plus, 60-year-old sort of category, you know, where we all grew up with that same musical taste, you know.
0: No, it's a hectic, and you know, I can't believe you're in the 50, 60 plus category. I mean, Uncle, I need to get your secrets. I mean, I'm aging quickly out here. And if you're just tuning in to Nisha Daily this morning with Jacob McGuire, we are on the line with the legend of Aboriginal comedy, dance and performance, the one and only Sean Chubra. And we've had to give you a ring this week because it is a big week for Blackfellas, NAIDOC Week, where the whole of Australia comes together, celebrate the rich cultures of Aboriginal and Torres Strait Islander peoples. But for us Blackfellas, it's also a time to reflect on our history, spend time with our communities, and of course, envision our future. I mean, Sean, this year's theme is 50 years deadly. I mean, what does this 50th NAIDOC week mean to you?
3: You know, the 50 years of deadly, you know, I think for the young people to really stop, stand, and just look at where they can go, what they can do, work anywhere, travel anywhere, sit at any restaurant, go anywhere they need to, whatever, and have good representation because, you know, those people, you know, those old people, those elders, those sort of people sort of paved that way, you know. So, you know, you've got, you know, people sort of acknowledging country, or, you know, airlines are welcoming, you know, acknowledging country, things like that, just any little type of thing where it's, you know, made it easier for our people, you know, whether it's, you know, just easy as, you know, compared to, our grandparents' generation. You know, my grandparents, like I said, grew up on Palm Island, you know, on a reservation, you know, and they weren't paid a lot of money when they did work, you know, and things like that. And that's certainly something I'm always, you know, will be, you know, thankful for in the 50 years of NAIDOC and being deadly, and just looking back at all the musicians, the actors, the performers, the theatre arts, and everyone on the ground, from sports to, you know, everything. And I think, you know, it's, I just flew into Mackay, and you walk through and there's Reynolds Taylor poster there, Kathy Freeman, you know, and all that kind of stuff. And you just, you know, that unites a country as well. You know, I think we all can look back at, you know, the great achievements of Aboriginal Torres Strait. You know, I only lived around the corner from the Mabo family, you know, and, you know, and we also got to acknowledge, you know, our South Sea connections and our families and our communities, you know, that represent, you know, and even our activists like Faith Bandler, you know, many of them as well that allied along with us as well. Yeah.
0: And, you know, talking about envisioning a future, we've got to say you are not only busy during NAIDOC week, but every week.

0: keep doing it. But, you know, you got to understand and you got to, you know, that's the business. You know, that is the business, you know, and you're just still doing your thing. You know, you look at singers like Smokey Robinson. You look at, you know, Aboriginal bands like the Donovans and, you know, and you have the Indie and all these sort of bands. But then you got all brand new singers and fresh singers and brand new young rappers and things like that all coming through, you know. And you just, you know, you have played a role in making them come through those things without certain barriers and certain areas, and they've gone to the next levels of it as well. You know what I mean? You know, for me, in the next whatever, you know, halfway through the year, yeah, I'm like, I just keep on keeping on. I'm, you know, I'm very blessed and very lucky that, you know, believe it or not, 36 years later or more, you know, I'm still gigging, you know, and there's not a lot of, you know, there's be some people who'd be glad to get a gig in 1 year where, you know, so far I've done about four just this week and it's already only Wednesday, you know.
1: So it is fantastic to see sort of the continued success you're having. And before we let you go, Sean, it must be said that when you stand on your country up in far north Queensland and look out to the ocean, it's the same ocean and its people that are listening to you this morning. For our Pacific brothers and sisters, do you have any message for them this wonderful NAIDOC week?
0: You know, I think it's one thing we share is that Pacific Ocean. And one, I'd like to share a traditional story, because sometimes a lot of us who move into that mainstream and all that kind of business and we get all too thinga, all la-di-da, and we forget our cultural ways. You know, we strip all that back, take that microphone off us and all that, and we're just sitting back on our bush and, you know what I mean, on our lands or on our islands and things like that. And I just want to share a story with you and with all the listeners where we were created by a man who travels through the Great Barrier Reef swimming like an eel. And he had this giant wooden sword called Baguro. And he looked at the ocean, the Pacific Ocean. It was too still. He wanted to make it move. You know, he wanted to make it waves, you know. And this is what, you know, it could be symbolic to what people have to do is create a wave, you know, in their life or, you know, their careers and that. And he wanted to make it, you know, a wave. And so he went up to this tree and he hit this tree with his giant wooden sword. And when he hit, split that tree, that half of the tree actually fell in the ocean and it made waves. And that's why we have waves today. But the weird thing is the tree that he sliced in half, guess what tree it was? A soapy tree. Mm-hmm. The soap tree, what is called jarrah. And you break the leaves off and you wash it in water and you wash your hands and you make soap. So the foam is comes up on the ocean. And that's the tree that he sliced.
1: Yes, that was the godfather of Aboriginal comedy, Sean Chilbra, an accomplished performer, dancer and actor as well. Mr. Chilbra has for decades devoted his life to the stage, and it was an honour to chat to him this morning as we celebrate NAIDOC Week, the biggest celebration of Aboriginal and Torres Strait Islander cultures in Australia. You're listening in to Neisha Daily this morning right here on ABC Radio Australia. Hope you're having a fantastic start to your day. We got your latest news coming at you very soon, but before we go there, let's take a quick pit stop in Solomon Islands. Bibao, wadi loyu.

0: Yes, that was Beep Out and Lippy with What Ilo You.
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0: And it's about that time this morning. We take a quick pit stop and catch up on all the latest news developing across our region. And who better to fill us in than Pacific Beat's Aggie Tupou. Aggie, how you going this morning, yo?
2: Kamna Māori, I'm doing well. And how are you, since you're being all on your lonesome?
0: I am on my lonesome. That's it right now. Michael Chow, he was getting a checkup this week at the hospital or something like that. Yeah, got to make sure the brother is alive. All right.
2: That is important in this day and age.
0: Yeah. So big shout out to the boy. Hopefully he's recovering.
2: Oh, yes.
0: But it does mean that I'm lonely this morning.
2: I highly suggest that after the show, you go and check on him, take him some food. Take him some fluid, not cover. Okay.
0: First of all, that's recovery. All right. That's what we've been doing. All right,
2: wow.
0: What are we talking about?
2: Okay.
0: Again,
2: sure,
0: do not take health advice from me if you're listening. I'm not the one for it. It's great to be catching up with you on this beautiful morning. And let's jump into things. What's been happening in the news?
2: Sure. Firstly, Fiji's defence minister says he was disappointed Beijing proceeded with a missile test after he warned the Chinese embassy in Suva against it. Now, a long-range missile test equipped with a dummy warhead was launched by China from a submarine on Monday, landing near the exclusive economic zones of Nauru and Tuvalu. The launch came just hours after Australia and Fiji's prime ministers signed the historic Vuvalu Union and Ocean of Peace Alliance treaties. This defence pact backed by more than $1 billion in Australian investment over a decade and promises major benefits for Fiji's security sector. Now, just 3 months after Typhoon Sinlaku tore through the Northern Marianas, it left a trail of damage to homes, power outages, widespread flooding and a death toll of 17. Communities are once again picking up the pieces after another devastating Category 5 storm, Super Typhoon Bavi, that hit on Monday. Residents of Rota and Tinian Islands have been impacted heavily with the need of fuel, solar lights and basic necessities. And finally, Indonesian authorities have suspended all charter flights across West Papua following the killing of American pilot Nicholas Gosselin last week. Separatist group, the West Papua Liberation Army, have claimed responsibility, saying its fighters set fire to an aircraft operated by Indonesian airline PT Yama in Balingam village. But Benny Wenda, the leader for Independence Group, the United Liberation Movement for West Papua, says he regrets the death, but Indonesia is responsible for using civilian pilots to fly military equipment. Now, that is your news and headlines, but the only one that really matters is State of Origin 2026 and the fact that the weather tonight looks like it's just going to be blue, blue, blue. The final game and final countdown is going to be played out at Lang Park there in Brisbane, which I believe I've just heard that you're actually going to be at the game, Jacob. After telling the whole world that you can't be there because somehow there's this curse. So I'm glad, actually, that you are now wanting to break that curse and just go to the game. But I hear that you're not even going to wear your own maroon colours.
0: Because
2: that's not loyal.
0: First of all, the Jacob curse persists, all right? And although I am going to the game, I cannot be held liable for whatever happens tonight. I mean, look, I am quietly
2: the liability
0: confident.
2: Is you showing up.
0: It's going to be accurate. But we'll say, this has been my running thing with State of Origin this year, Aggie, is that why is it at like 8 o'clock at night? All right, this is going to be, Hector, we're going to be so tired tomorrow.
2: Please, Jacob, I wake up earlier than you. Thank you very much. Okay, so don't give me that excuse. Do you know what? At least you're not watching it in New Zealand at 10 o'clock.
0: Because that's crazy,
2: do you know what
0: actually.
2: I mean? And then I realised, even in, I think, like Samoa Tonga, if they're going to be tuning in, it's 11 o'clock.
0: Yeah,
2: so,
0: that's wild.
2: You know, all I can say is look out for Tedesco. Look out for for Moses. Look out for Cleary. Look out for Haas. Even Olakawatu, even for Noah Black, I think they're all going to come for you.
0: For me in the crowd. I haven't said nothing against these brothers. These are my Pacific Island brothers. Shout out to Tumbleman,
2: that's what I'm saying.
0: Nathan Cleary, proud Papua New Guinean. It is hectic. Now, look, I'm confident with the Maroons. I mean, look, can I just say Jeremiah Nanai? I mean, we saw him in that Cowboys game against Penrith. You saw, the try he scored. It was incredible. Selwyn Cobbo, come on.
2: There's no meaning on...
0: what are we talking about here?
2: On what is going to happen tonight.
0: Look,
2: hey, I'm looking for your man, Kalen Ponga. That's probably who I'm probably only going to be looking out for. Anyone else? I don't care.
0: Okay, well, if he does walk past, I'll shout your number at him. We'll get that going.
2: Please let everyone know that's tuning in right now that what you're gonna hold up a massive sign.
0: I'm gonna hold up a massive sign with Ayu Tupou's personal phone number on it for the players to see.
2: For the aliens out in space to see.
0: Yeah, absolutely. Rugby league, it's a hard time on the road. I mean, they need some stability, and Ayu Tupou can provide. So
2: I am all about stability. And that's a thing called instability. Oh, goodness.
0: Oh,
2: I don't know. Yes, are you excited, though, for the game, though? I'm sure you are.
0: Look, I am excited for the game. I mean, this is my first time actually going to an Origin game. I've never been before. We'll see how we go. Hopefully everything goes all right. Hopefully you're feeling blue tomorrow.
2: Look, or to all our listeners, do you know what? He says he's going to hold a sign, but we all know he's just going to be holding a kava bowl or something. That's all you're going to be holding tonight. So,
0: crazy.
2: Hopefully that brings some luck to your team. But look, it's going to be a good game. And you know me, however it goes, I'm not a bad sport.
0: Sure.
2: I'm not a bad sport. I love, I love, I don't even know what else to say, but look, all I can say is New South Wales is going to win tonight and probably win by maybe 8 points.
0: That's crazy. Oh,
2: what
0: my gosh.
2: Crazy.
0: All I'm saying is, look, if you don't have time to catch the game tonight, don't worry. If you wake up in the morning and hear Kyle Evans on Pacific Beat, you'll know who've won.
2: Wow. I'm coming back tomorrow purposely just to. Thank you very much. Just get those numbers, all right? That's all I need.
0: Okay. You know what I mean? I got you. Aggie, it's always great catching up with you in the morning. We're wishing you a terrible rest of the day and cannot wait to catch up with you and we can soak in this Queensland victory that we're in store for
2: tonight. Wow, crazy. Just remember, maroon is not even a colour. What is it?
0: Last thing, I'm pretty sure cane toads eat cockroaches, all right? So
2: let me tell you the science of colours. The basic colours are blue, green, yellow and red. Maroon, that's just been made up from somewhere else. It's not even a colour, guys.
0: It's funny we're called the Maroons because it's the Blues who look marooned most games. I mean, this series. Okay.
2: All right. We'll see you later, Jacob.
0: Yeah, we'll catch you later. We'll see you later. For this morning, all the way from enemy territory at Pacific Beat with your latest news headlines. And of course, if you want to hear more of your latest news, tune in later today, 5 p.m. at PNG time. That's the PM edition of Pacific Beat. You can also catch your latest news online. 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
0: Yes, hope you're having a deadly day and NAIDOC week fever continues here on Nisha Daily, ABC Radio Australia. And coming up very soon, we'll be catching up on a very special chat we had with an up-and-coming singer-songwriter out of Sydney of Tongan, Fijian, Italian and Gamilaroi heritage. Raya is stepping into a new era after a standout 2025. Definitely a chat to listen back to, especially since we listened to one of her tracks yesterday. So make sure you're staying tuned in. It's Nisha Daily, ABC Radio Australia. I got Buad, Fire and Cool lined up for you with Smile.

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0: And Sydney-based singer-songwriter Raya is stepping into a new era after a standout 2025, a year that saw her grow her music career while completing her final year of high school. Of Tongan, Fijian, Italian and Kamilaroi heritage, music has always been a part of Raya's life, from singing gospel hymns in church to absorbing the music in her home. That passion

0: sharpened in 2024 when she was named the Triple J Unearthed High Indigenous Initiative winner, a moment she describes as so unexpected but life-changing. Nisha Daly spoke to Raya about her latest single, New Day, which reflects on leaving school and stepping into the unknown with faith and self-belief.
1: Right back to the roots. You know, let's talk a bit about your family's heritage and where best you grew up.
2: Of course, awesome. So I'm based in Sydney, Campbelltown, so southwest Sydney. Pretty much lived here my whole entire life on Darawa land. Bit about my family. My father's father is from Komutu Antonga, and he came to Sydney and met my nan, who is from Guduga, not far from Lightning Ridge. She left her country town for the big smoke in the late 70s. Met my pop and have been inseparable ever since, and had my dad. And on my mother's side, my mother's father is from Te Levu in Fiji, and he came to Sydney and met my nonna. So my mother's maternal family are from Catania, Sicily in Italy. And so they've also been inseparable ever since and had my mum, and then my parents met and had me. And so, yeah, a lot of cultural influences.
1: I have a lot of fun memories of killing time in C-Town. Fond may not be the right word. Yeah. I have memories. But shout outs to anybody who's been around Campbelltown. But like, you know, it's such an interesting cultural background, you know? I don't think we've ever met someone with the Tongan, Fijian, Italian, Camilla Roy mix before, you know? Like, and you know, being in a place like Campbelltown where you're surrounded by all those cultures, like, what is that like for you?
2: Yeah. Yeah, it's cool because, of course, like, get to meet people who are similar mix, and kind of just getting to know other people and know more about my own culture. To be honest, I don't speak all the languages, but, you know, I've grown up doing Talunga, I've done the Meke, and grown up singing Tongan hymns with my father. So there's always something new to learn in Campbelltown. So, yeah, that's always really great.
3: Oh my God. I'm just thinking about this mix, Michael Chow, and got to ask, I mean, because Tongan, Fijian, Italian, black fellows, we're all good at cooking. What does a Sunday feed look like in your home?
2: Oh, it's always different. Sometimes there would be like talo and I don't know, pasta. That's probably not the best mix, but it is. It varies, you know? But yeah, it's very, it varies.
3: Let's that's crazy. That. The lucipe next to the rutale? This is acting.
1: And real quick, we've got to talk about your name. You know, we hear that you're named after an R&B icon.
2: Yes, yes. Thank you. My full name is Mariah Bella Louisa Alone. But, of course, I couldn't really go by Mariah because Mariah Carey, obviously. But, yeah, everyone just kind of called me Raya. My baby brother, well, not so much a baby brother anymore, he's turned 15, but a baby brother to me, he's always called me Raya. So that's just kind of path I went down. But, yeah, that's a little bit about my name.
3: Oh, man, that is incredible. And, you know, with a name like Mariah, it seems like you were destined to do what you're doing now. But, you know, turning back the clock, where did your sort of love of music begin?
2: Well, I've always loved music. I would say I grew up in church, so singing the gospel songs have had a real big influence to me. Also, like I said, the mix of cultures, you know, I love all types of music. I love my jazz, my reggae, R&B. I can even listen to a little bit of rock, of course, a little bit of country. So I would say just like in my household, you know, I was very exposed to heaps of different type of music, which really made me appreciate it so much, but also, yeah, in church as well.
1: Mm-hmm. And you know, tell us about that point. You know, there's that transition period where you go from, oh, I'm a fan or I'm dabbling in this, to I'm gonna take this serious now, and you know, particularly recording your own music. When did that happen?
2: I would say that happens in 2024 when I put my song through Triple J Unearthed High. And even that whole thing was really unexpected. I really didn't know at the time what it was. My teacher just said,

0: should do this. But I also used to play football. So I'm a lover for rugby, of course. And I unfortunately injured myself, and that kind of shifted my focus to music a bit more. But I've always loved music, but when that happened, I kind of just had tunnel vision for this career, and yeah.
1: Oh man, no, right, you definitely sort of burst onto the scene in 2024 when you were named Triple J Unearthed High's Indigenous Initiative winner, which is a huge deal for high school musicians in Australia. I mean, you said you put your rugby league dreams to the side, but how did things change for you musically when you won that?
0: Yeah, well, it was so unexpected. Like, I just got the phone call and I was waiting for my bus, that's right. And I called my mum right off and I was like, it was a real shock, but yeah, so many opportunities came after that. Like, my name just kind of popped up in all these different places, and yeah, after that, like, I'm just really grateful that happened, and I'm grateful for my teacher for saying something to me, because, you know, if he didn't say anything, then, you know, maybe this wouldn't have happened. But I'm really blessed it has.
1: Yes, and Raya, 2025 was a huge year for you. I mean, you released new music, including the beautiful, heartwarming track Mother's Love. You collaborated with artists like Becca Hatch, Barker, and Budra. And on top of that, you graduated high school. I mean, how do you feel looking back over 2025 and just seeing that phenomenal year that you had?
0: Yes, awesome. Well, that's kind of what my latest release, New Day, is about, is kind of just reminiscing on the last year I had of high school. And, you know, it's awesome because I really don't know what the future holds for me. And so I think this new release, New Day, is just about stepping into that with no fear and just, you know, backing myself, having a little faith in myself that whatever is to come, you know, will be great. And, yeah.
1: Dang, my last year of high school, I was failing biology, Michael Chow. And Sister Girl here is releasing singles, doing crazy.
0: Oh, that's why I dropped that subject.
2: Hey, we all dropped science in this room. Don't worry. We're over halfway through the first month of 2026, and you've been a busy girl. You know, you've already released a new song. It's called New Day. Got me daydreaming like the Let's talk about it. What was happening in your world? What was going on in life when you wrote this song?
0: Oh, yes. Well, I knew that stepping into the new year, I really wanted to. Of course, I don't have school anymore, so I have all the time in the world. And stepping into the new year, I just knew that I wanted to release something, about the change I was going through. And so I remember, before I actually graduated, I was thinking, oh, how am I going to write this song? Like, of course, it's a really powerful and meaningful song to me, topic for me. But it wasn't until I actually graduated and it actually kind of hit home. Oh, I'm not going to go to school anymore. Oh, this routine life is all of a sudden out the window, and I'm kind of just free will. You know, I don't have any assignments to hand in, nothing like that. So all that whole routine is gone now. So it wasn't until those final school days and when I graduated, I could really write all those lyrics down. And I think it only took me like not a single night to write that song, because I was actually in the moment and I actually felt all those feelings of leaving something that I knew for so long, and like I said before, stepping into kind of the unknown. But yeah, that song is just for anyone stepping into a new era.
2: Right, we're super stoked for you, just getting to watch along from the sidelines. You know, we got to say malo apito vinaka vakalekvu, what's the Italian, grazie. You know, for joining us here. And you know, just before you go, just for any young singer-songwriters, you know, like just starting out across the Pacific who want to, you know, do, you know, what you're doing, you know, what would your advice be to them as they start their journey?
0: You know, my advice would be to, if you really want to do something, then you might as well just

0: do it. I remember asking Adam Goods actually on a excursion I went on for, I forgot what it's called now, but anyways, I asked him what was like, how do you get over just kind of not shame, but how do you get over like whatever's stopping you? And I remember he told me that the only person that's stopping you is really you. And so I think that just really put things in perspective. And I think, yeah, that would be my advice, is just to do it, because like he said, the only person that's stopping you is yourself. And just back yourself, have faith in yourself. You know, if you know your strengths, like this for me, I know that music is God's gift, and I know that I can use it in so many ways. And so if you know that whatever it is your calling, whether it's music or any other of your passions, producing, you know, if just have a little bit of faith in yourself that you can do that. But yeah.
1: Oh my gosh, that's too deadly. And meeting Adam Goods is crazy. That is
2: Hold
1: wild.
2: up, the
1: Yeah,
2: Adam
1: the
2: Goods?
1: Adam Goods. You know what
2: Like
1: I'm saying?
2: legendary AFL player, former Australian of the Year, Adam Goods? Okay.
0: Yes, that one and only Adam Goods.
1: That's crazy. You know what I mean? People used to call me Adam Gammon back in the day, so this is hectic. But Ryan, we'd like to thank you so much for joining us here on Nisha Daily. Wishing you a wonderful rest of the day. All the best with your performance, and cannot wait to see what you get up to in 2026. Thank you so much, yo.
0: Thank you so much. Thank you.
1: Yes, that was Stolen Fijian Italian and Kanuroi singer-songwriter Raya speaking there about her music journey, which really got a kickstart after she was named Triple J Unearthed High Indigenous winner in 2024. And because it is a beautiful morning, let's run back that Raya track. It's New Day.

0: Yes, a little Raya for your morning. That was New Day.
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0: Yes, and it's Nisha Daily this morning. Hope you're having a fantastic beginning to your

morning, whatever you're getting up to. I hope it is going great for you. I'm going to be honest, I'm a bit nervous with State of Origin happening tonight. But that's not the only type of rugby that's on offer over the past week. We've also got a huge tournament that's being played across the planet in the Nations Championship and the Nations Cup. And coming up very soon, we'll be catching up with one of the sportiest of sportsmen right here on ABC Radio Australia to give you a rundown of what's been going on in the Egg Bowl game. So make sure you're staying tuned in. It's Nisha Daily this morning, ABC Radio Australia. Got your latest news coming at you next, but we'll be back right after that.

0: ABC News. Hello, I'm Simon Lauder. The Solomon Islands Prime Minister has condemned China's test firing of a long-range missile into the Pacific. It was launched from a submarine on Monday, landing near the exclusive economic zones of Nauru and Tuvalu, just hours after Australia and Fiji signed a major defence alliance. Solomon Islands Prime Minister Matthew Wale says the Pacific does not want to see missiles tested in the region.
1: China's a good friend of Solomon Islands, but this is not something a friend does. This is not good in our region.
0: A major new defence alliance between Australia and Fiji is being described as a game changer for regional security. The countries have signed the Oceans of Peace Pact, which obliges each country to respond if the other comes under military attack. Australian National University Professor Dave Peebles says Fiji's Prime Minister Sitiveni Rainbuka sees the pact as promoting peace in the region.
2: I think it's part of Prime Minister Rainbuka's very personal commitment to promoting peace. He's been a soldier. He knows what it is to have people under his command die. And so he's seen what the absence of peace looks like. I think this is a game changer and a hint of what will come in coming years and decades as the Pacific rises to meet the very big challenges ahead.
0: Australia's Prime Minister is meeting with three more Pacific leaders in Brisbane today after returning from a visit to Solomon Islands and Fiji. Here's Foreign Affairs reporter Stephen Jedgetts.
3: Anthony Albanese will meet with PNG Prime Minister James Marape, as well as the Prime Ministers of Tonga and Samoa. Mr Albanese and Mr Marape will celebrate the Pukpuk Defence Treaty coming into force. All four leaders are also likely to discuss Australia's new military alliance with Fiji. And there'll be a focus on sport, with the leaders set to sign agreements on allocating $200 million allocated for grassroots rugby league in the region under the PNG NRL deal.
0: The US military says it's launched a series of attacks against Iranian targets and has reimposed sanctions on oil sales in retaliation for strikes on three oil tankers in the Strait of Hormuz. North America correspondent Lauren Day reports.
4: In a statement on X, US Central Command said its forces had begun launching a series of powerful strikes against Iran and that its demonstrated aggression was unwarranted, dangerous, and a clear violation of the ceasefire. It's unclear what exactly the US targeted, but Iranian media is reporting six projectiles hit an area in Sirik in southern Iran. Iran's foreign ministry says the country will take any measure it deems necessary to safeguard its interests and has also accused the US of breaching the MOU by restoring the sanctions. Lauren Day, ABC News, Washington.
0: The UN's aid chief is in Venezuela for a four-day visit after two devastating earthquakes struck the country nearly 2 weeks ago. Tom Fletcher is meeting with survivors, responders, senior government officials and teams supporting search and rescue efforts. The death toll is now standing at close to 3,700, while another 18,000 people have been left homeless. UN spokesman Stefan Dujarric says the World Food Programme aims to support 500,000 people sheltering in affected areas over the next 3 months.
5: They also provided about 5 metric tons of food through community kitchens in LaGuardia. Since the response efforts began, the World Food Programme has reached more than 25,000 people with food assistance that was much needed.
0: Queensland is out to win back-to-back Rugby League State of Origin series when they host New South Wales in tonight's decider. Jessica Stewart is in Brisbane.
6: The Maroons have been strong performers in Origin deciders since the three-game format was established, winning 16 of the 24 played so far. However, the Blues have won their past two encounters at Lang Park. Alleged Queensland will be desperate to reverse tonight in front of their own fans. Coach Billy Slater's kept a winning formula, making minimal team changes, with Pat Carrigan returning to the interchange after Lindsay Collins was ruled out with concussion. Kickoff is just after 8 o'clock Australian Eastern Standard Time.
0: Switzerland has reached the quarterfinals at the Men's Soccer World Cup for the fourth time after beating Colombia in a penalty shootout. Scores were tied at 0-0 at the end of extra time, forcing penalties. Switzerland prevailed 4-3 in the shootout to set up a match against Argentina in the next round. The defending champions came from 2-0 down earlier in the day to beat Egypt 3-2. All the quarterfinal matches have now been decided, with France to play Morocco, Spain to take on Belgium, and Norway to battle England. This is ABC News. For more Pacific news, head to the ABC Pacific website.
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8: Yes, welcome, welcome, welcome. It's Nisha Daily on another beautiful morning right here on ABC Radio Australia. Hope you're having a wonderful beginning to your day. It's Jacob McQuire chilling with you, saying a huge good amuli. And yes, it is a Wednesday here on Nisha Daily. And I tell you what, there's been a lot of smack talk on air when it comes to all things State of Origin in the Rugby League. The Maroons and the Blues facing off tonight. You can actually hear that game on ABC Radio Australia, I might add. But coming up very soon, we'll be once again traveling to the enemy camp because we've got to catch up with our brother Sam Wykes. You know him from the radio, you know him from the TV, and besides what's going on in rugby league, there's actually been the kickoff of a huge international tournament in rugby union. So make sure you're staying tuned in. We're getting rugby-fied this morning right here on the show. But before we head there, let's go to this powerful track by Torres Strait Islands artist Mal Power and the legendary late great Archie Roach. It's Freedom.

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0: Yes, and we talk a lot of sport every now and then, but right now we're about to bring on perhaps the APC's most sportiest of sports commentators we have on the roster. Who better to give us a rundown than the man who does the most running around for the ABC? You know him as the co-host of Nisha Footy and Fresh Off the Field here on ABC Radio Australia, as well as your co-host of that Pacific Sports show on the TV. It's Big Sammy Wykes.
2: My name is Sam Wykes.
3: Sam Wykes.
0: Yes, he's the best from the West. Sam, Malolele, brother, how are we doing this morning?
4: Top of the morning, my brothers. How are we? I'm very well, but how are we?
0: Oh, man.
4: How are you?
0: I'm doing great, yes. Our dear friend Michael Chow is not with us this morning, but we keep him in our memories. And Sam, it's great to be hearing your voice today. I mean, we do have a little bit of a mobile outage for some people around Australia, so it is truly fantastic to say hello to you this morning. And look, it's been a wild time in the Wykes world of sports. Obviously, we've got State of Origin coming up later today, and we'll talk about that in a little bit. But we've got to give an update on the big moment in rugby union at this time, the Nations Cup and the Nations Championship. It is North versus South. We've seen some incredible games, some incredible performances from teams like Samoa and Tonga and Fiji. I mean, what did you get around on the weekend, Sam, as far as these rugby matches?
4: Yeah, it was an unbelievable weekend to watch a fair bit of rugby union. Honestly, it was one where I just said to my wife, I was like, I've got work to do. This is like genuine work where I have to watch footy. So I was pretty stoked with that. But yeah, it was like it was pretty good for our Pacific Island nations out there because of the fact that we've got Fiji playing in the Nations Championships, which is the Tier 1, and then the Tier 2, which is the Nations Cup. We've got Tonga and Samoa playing. So we'll start with the Fiji-Wales game. They played in that Nations Championship game, and all their home games are over in the UK. So they had Wales, and honestly, Fiji, they can only... It's only those type of players, like that team, can entertain like that. Like, they were unbelievable with their ball movement and some of the tries that they scored and some of the line breaks they created just from pure talent, just the freakish ability. And I know they didn't get the win. They lost 39-24. I said it on that Pacific Sports Show. I said it on Nisha Footy. There's a bit of commentary coming out saying that they need to get their balance right between how they play in that high risk, high reward style of footy, because some of the, you know, the errors that they made off the back of the

0: finishing some of the good work they created. I was like, they've just got to keep doubling down on their style of footy, because no one can play like them. And it's their point of difference. It's their DNA. And if they don't play that style of footy, they're probably not scoring those points. They're not creating those line breaks. So I just think that it's just a matter of being disciplined in certain parts of the field or in general, and not giving away like penalties at scrum time, at line at time, where they're able to get, you know, their kicker to be able to kick to the corner and get 5 metres out for a line out. And that's what Wales did. That's what kept them in the game, was a couple of more tries. But you take that, if they get better in that area, there's no way they can compete with some of the tries and some of the athletic ability that the Fijians produced in that game. So I thought they were very talented. And now they go to England and hopefully they can, you know, go one better. But yeah, they were sensational.
1: Oh, man, no, it was fantastic to hop online and see Rugby Union is back. And got to say, I mean, all hands to the boys out of Fiji. I mean, like, the Wales only really ran away with the game towards the end. I mean, for most of the game, they were within one try or two tries striking distance. So it was a big effort from Fiji in this first game of the Nations Championship. And as you said, the next heading up against England, I mean, how are you feeling about that match?
0: I think yeah, England are coming off the loss against South Africa in South Africa, so there's a bit of travel there for them, and I reckon they should take a lot of confidence out, like the Flying Fijians, on how they played. It will be a step up from Wales, though. It'll be a tougher task, but in terms of, you know, being able to score points, I don't think they're going to have any trouble scoring points. It's just a matter of how many they let in through those areas around their, like, ill discipline in certain parts, so individual errors, and, you know, probably around trying to defensively stop some of, you know, traditional way teams play with their scrum launches and through their driving more. So obviously there's probably a lot to sort out in those sort of things, but it's not complicated to sort out. Mm-hmm. You know, I reckon they just keep doubling down on their attack. They've got a couple of injuries too. I think Sam Radradra is a big one. He's a big out. He'll be out for the whole tournament with a leg injury. But, you know, just their back three, like Rayasi and Wainikolo, I thought they were phenomenal in that game. Like, some of the, I think it was Celestino Ravutamanda. I think it was a try that it was a disallowed try, actually, from Celestino Ravutamanda. Like, the ball came out, it was passed through the legs of Rayasi, and Tui Silva passed it over the top like a basketball pass, big dive in the corner. It's just like things like that where you just go, you can't defend that when they're on. It's impossible. But yeah, they just probably have to get those other parts of their game right.
1: And Luke, let's head to the Nations Cup as well. Some fantastic results in the Tier 2 Nations, especially for Samoa and Tonga. I mean, Samoa, a huge result over Hong Kong. Tonga, a great result against Zimbabwe. I mean, what did you get out of watching some of these games?
0: I think for Samoa, it's a big confidence booster. So they had a friendly, like, game the week before. I believe it was against Chile, where they won in that one, and then they won their first round here, like a really good win. It was 66 points to 19. They should take a lot of confidence out of the way they're playing compared to last year, you know, where they just scraped through to qualify for the last spot of the Rugby World Cup here in Australia next year. And they looked like a more connected team. It looked like last year there was a lot of moving parts. They probably see that they weren't connected, you know, people flying in and out, not having their captain there, Miracle Failangi, which he was back. So I think the leadership side of things, it's good to have him in there. One of their star players, their number eight, Yokopo Mapu, man, the guy was swatting flies out there. It was it looked like that kid in the under eights again, give it to him and let him run amok. So, like, he was awesome. And we'll see, like, one of the other local lads on debut, Solomona, scored two tries in the first half. So for Samoa, they've got to, you know, they've got to play against Georgia this week. So that will be a step up. They've improved so much, Georgia, in the last 20 years. A lot of big bodies, traditional style of footy where scrum and more, they just eat that for breakfast, it seems like. But, yeah, I think it'll be a good contest.

0: contest, but the two wins should give him a lot of confidence.
1: Oh, man, a whole lot going on in rugby. Ain't it great that rugby is back? Make sure you're catching more of these games in the Nations Cup and Nations Championship. There'll be more games over the weekend, so make sure you're turning on your telly. And turning to tonight, Sam Wykes, it is a huge night in Rugby League. State of Origin Game 3 is upon us. It is a decider. Now, you're sat in the enemy territory. That is Sydney. I mean, how are you feeling before tonight's big matchup?
0: I think I'm on the fence of how I'm feeling.
1: That's not confidence, Sam Wykes. Not confidence.
0: My heart and everything says yes, it's going to be the Blues, but just the logical side of my brain, you know, when you're just analysing what's going on, how everything's unfolded over the last two games. The confidence dips a fraction, but pretty excited to watch a good game of rugby league. I think this State of Origin series has had it all, with all the drama, all the different selections and whatnot's going on, the style of footy that Queensland played and the way they get points. It's pretty entertaining to watch. So how do I get my words out here? It'll be an interesting watch. Come kickoff. But what I will say is the fact that when you think about the emotional side of Origin, I've never come close to that arena, but yeah, I do understand the emotional part of the game. And there's a lot of talented players for New South Wales. And if they can get that emotional bit right around, like, understanding how connected you want to be, trusting your man on the inside, you know, you want to earn the respect of your teammates and obviously the wider New South Wales state. Like, there's that build-up throughout the week. I'm sure that they would have got that bit right. They'll get their detail, no doubt, but just those bits where you've got to go to a dark place during a game, find a way to get a result. I reckon they're big players will start. They've got too many big players that have been in big moments not to be able to deliver a really good performance. And I just saw that they had Michael Maguire in camp, the Brisbane Broncos coach. They got him in for a dinner. So if there's someone that can put some words together, and it's not about, like, you know, the Robert De Niro inch-by-inch speech. but there is a bit about, you know, making sure someone gets through to the core of the players to understand what they're going out there to do.
1: Oh, man, and can I say, look, I know that Madge is a former New South Wales Blues head coach and West Tigers, but what is he doing? I mean, you work for the Broncos now, brother. This is crazy.
0: Oh, come on, mate. Don't be like that. He won the series before.
1: Look,
0: with New South Wales, and then he helped Queensland last year with the Broncos winning the grand final. So, mate, you've got your bit from him.
1: Oh, man.
0: Now we need him back.
1: I'm saying, look, his last name's Maguire. I'm McQuire. He's basically my uncle. All right, so I'm putting it on the family front this morning. I'm a bit nervous. By all accounts, this is Queensland's game to lose. All right, so I'm hoping the boys go out there and get it done. I'm going to be in attendance, and the Jacob curse is real. We could see New South Wales pull out a victory, in which case you will not see me tomorrow. But it's going to be a great time. Make sure you're listening in to State of Origin tonight, ABC Radio Australia. And if you've just joined us, it's Nisha Daily, Jacob hanging out with you, and we are on the line with our toko Sam Wykes, who brings us all the big updates from the Wykes world of sports. And not only are you heard across ABC Radio Australia, you're also seen on our television screens when ABC Australia's That Pacific Sports Show airs. It's going to be a new edition this evening. Sam, what will we be seeing on our TV screens?
0: Well, it's good to have Tiana Benadani-Gray back with us. She was away the week before because she was at the NRLW launch, and being NAIDOC week as well here in Australia, like 50 years of deadly. We had two girls from the Black Swans netball team. So Mia and Scarlett, they were on with us and just talking about their journey and talking about, you know, the importance of, you know, teams like the Black Swans, which is like, I'll say, like the NRL All-Stars and

0: and then understanding, okay, these are the people that have come before me. This is what our people have fought for. This is what our traditional customs are. And you can use that and funnel that into expressing yourself out of the court or out on the footy field. So it was cool to hear those athletes talk about their experience, about what it means for them to be Indigenous. So I think, like we see with, you know, with Samoa, with Tonga, with Fiji, just representing on the world stage. But when you get into camp, it's not just about the sport. It's about who you are and where you come from and the people that that support you on the way there. So I thought that was it was pretty cool to hear their stories.
1: Oh, man, no, I'm keen for the special Negadoc interview tonight on That Pacific Sports Show. And, of course, a big shout-out to Tiana as well. She's returning to the Sharks. They're facing off the Broncos this week on, I think, tomorrow night. So,
0: they need her. They definitely need her. So hopefully she's back. Her knee was pretty close. But not quite there. I think she had to pass one more fitness test. So hopefully we see her on the field because the Sharks need her after their round one loss against the Knights last week. And sorry, bro, I should have also mentioned the Fijian Drua women, they finished top of the Super W season.
1: Sad.
0: And they have a home semi-final this week in the Sugar City in Lautoka against the Reds. So, yeah, that's a big one for them. And I needed to fact check this, but hopefully if they win that game, that could be a home grand final. I hope it is, but I'm not too sure if it is, but they've got the home semi.
1: Oh my gosh. No, it's a huge time, especially in Fijian rugby union, and a huge time for you at the moment. I mean, Sam, we've got to say a huge thank you for joining us here on Nija Daily this morning. Wishing you an all right rest of the day. We'll see how things fare with State of Origin. But with all that being said, thank you for your presence on Nija Daily this morning, my bro.
0: Now, always a pleasure to jump on. And you message T if Queensland win, you just message food, big bills. it's going to be a big bill, okay?
1: Oh, brother, it's NAIDOC week too. I might ask for a kangaroo tail. We'll see how we go.
0: Easy.
1: Yeah, not too easy. Sam Wikes this morning, your co-host of shows like Nijan Footy and Fresh Off the Field, right here on ABC Radio Australia. When he's not doing radio, you can see him on your TV co-hosting ABC Australia's That Pacific Sports Show. And if you're watching on the ABC Australia TV channel, That Pacific Sports Show will be on your screens tonight, 6:30 p.m. at PNG time. But do be sure to also check out your local TV guide for when and where you can catch the program. You're tuned in to Nijan Daily this morning. Got your latest news coming at you next. Right now, a fantastic First Nation singer is Kian with Sunsets.

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0: Yes, it's time for a quick pit stop where we take a minute to listen to the latest news headlines and reporting for Pacific Beat. It's Aggie Tupo.
2: Firstly, Fiji's defence minister says he was disappointed Beijing proceeded with a missile test after he warned the Chinese embassy in Suva against it. Now, a long-range missile test equipped with a dummy warhead was launched by China from a submarine on Monday, landing near the exclusive economic zones of Nauru and Tuvalu. The launch came just hours after Australia and Fiji's prime ministers signed the historic Vuvalu Union and Ocean of Peace Alliance treaties. This defence pact, backed by more than $1 billion in Australian investment over a decade, and promises major benefits for Fiji's security sector. Now, just 3 months after Typhoon Sinlaku tore through the Northern Marianas, it left a trail of damage to homes, power outages, widespread flooding, and a death toll of 17. Communities are once again picking up the pieces after another devastating Category 5 storm, Super Typhoon Buvi, that hit on Monday. Residents of Rota and Tinian Islands have been impacted heavily, with the need of fuel, solar lights and basic necessities. And finally, Indonesian authorities have suspended all charter flights across West Papua following the killing of American pilot Nicholas Gosselin last week. Separatist group, the West Papua Liberation Army, have claimed responsibility, saying its fighters set fire to an aircraft operated by Indonesian airline Pitiyama in Balingama village. But Benny Wenda, the leader for Independence Group, the United Liberation Movement for West Papua, says he regrets the death, but Indonesia is responsible for using civilian pilots to fly military equipment.
0: Yes, Aggie Tupo with your latest news headlines, brought to you by Pacific Beat. 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
0: Yes, hope you're having a deadly beginning to your day. And we're keeping those NAIDOC week vibes strong here on Nisha Daily. Coming up very soon, we'll be listening back to a chat we had with the Torres Strait Islander Scottish dance and choreographer, Deborah Brown. She's the creative mind behind The Light Inside, a production from one of Australia's leading performing arts companies, Bangarra Dance Company. And look, this production is going to be heading around Queensland in August and November. So coming up very soon, we'll be hearing from Deborah about her upbringing, the power of storytelling through dance, and the role of family in shaping her artistic journey. That's coming up very soon right here on Nisha Daily. Right now, let's take a walk about to the central desert of Australia. It's payday and Booster with Gunga, Western Pinjabba.

0: Yes, that was Payday and Booster out of Australia's Central Desert with Gunga Weston Pitjantjatjara.
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0: Happy NAIDOC Week, everyone. We're going to throw it back to a fantastic chat we had with Torres Strait Islander Scottish dancer and choreographer Deborah Brown that we had last year. Deborah is one of the creative minds behind The Light Inside, a production from one of Australia's leading performing arts companies, Bangarra Dance Theatre. Now, The Light Inside is Bangarra Dance Theatre's first cross-cultural collaboration piece, which brings together the stories of the First Peoples of Oceania. It's actually touring in Queensland throughout August and November, including in my hometown on Durrumbull Country 4701, where the Murrays have fun, Rockhampton. Now, Deborah reflected on her upbringing, the power of storytelling through dance, and the role of family in shaping her artistic journey.
2: Jacob, never in my life of doing this show have I been more conscious of the moves I make physically. Because we've got a choreographer in the stew. I'm so scared.
3: Legit.
2: But before we get into all things dance and choreography, we'd love to, you know, retrace the steps you took towards, you know, hitting the stage, starting off with family. Tell us a bit about your family's heritage and whereabouts you grew up.
4: Well, like you said, I'm Torres Strait Islander and Scottish, and but I think my moves definitely came from my mother. She's a Meriam woman, Bardu Island woman, and she grew up learning traditional dance, cultural dance. She really loves her Meriam traditional dances. So I sort of learnt a little bit from her, like just little Easter eggs of culture as I'm growing up, and learnt a few dances from her. But at the same time, I was doing ballet, tap and jazz around the corner at Rochdale. It's just a little local dance school that, you know, in a church hall. So I'd be doing tap and jazz in there. But at the same time, every now and then, Mum would teach me a little bit of island dancing, maybe laugh at me a little bit sometimes, because I think when you're pairing it with ballet and that, your posture is so different. So you've got that ballerina kind of posture, and then you've got to get down into that island stance. And she'd be like, bend the legs, get down low. Like, I'm trying. But yeah, that was kind of my youth. And then I grew up and I studied acting for a little bit, and I moved down to Sydney looking for fame and fortune. And then who did I come across but Bangarra Dance Theatre? And I spent 15 years with the company and had one of the best chapters of my life there. Yeah.
0: Yo, that is mad. And like, just taking a look at some of the things you've achieved over your career. I mean, you've performed internationally in places like Paris and New York. You've shown films at the Venice Biennale, which is one of the biggest events in the world as far as culture and arts. And I loved hearing about sort of your early days dancing. What was that early moment like when you first stepped foot into a theater or a dance company, coming from sort of just learning those island dances from your mom?
4: You know what? I think the big moment was when I got to audition for Bangarra, because there was like a 7-year gap between finishing up at my dance school and getting into the company. So I think there was a point where I thought, oh, I'm not really meant to be a dancer, but I still auditioned anyway. They advertised in the newspaper. So I just thought, oh, if it's in the newspaper, maybe, I'll just go, you know. And there was a lot of people there, and I remember there was just, I don't know what it was, there was just a step that happened, and I just felt the kind of, I just felt it in my gut. It's so weird to say, like it's such a weird thing to kind of talk about, but there was something like, oh, I really want this. I just really want to be here. This feels right. Like the body just felt like it kind of unified or something. It was weird. It was kind of, I don't know how to explain it, transcendent or home or knowing. I don't know. It's weird.
2: That's like me when I find the perfect jeans at the shop. It's just like, I don't know what it is, but my leggies fit very nicely into this
0: transcendent
2: space.
0: Experience.
2: And that's rare.
4: It's true. It's rare. Feel you.
2: And look, that is an amazing moment. But just flashing back a little bit before that big audition, you were working as like an usher at a theater. Now, you know, I know we've all had terrible jobs in our times, but what was it like just that moment before you got into Bangarra? You were just on the edge of the stage, but not quite on it. You were just ushering people to go see other performances. What was that like?
4: Look, I've got some lifelong friends from ushering. Like, I don't know, it's sort of bonds people, because I think they're all creatives that are really trying to, like you said, just get across that line. They're trying to get onto the other side of the door, other side of the proscenium arch or whatever that is, like. And so I think I made some really amazing friends which helped get through that job, because it wasn't just a job, and I didn't feel like it was really spirit crushing, because people on the floor were so great as well, and they were all creatives too, and they were all, I think they're all harboring that sort of electricity, because a few of those people have moved on to become leads in musicals, and some have gotten into television or film. So at that point, when you're an usher, everybody else kind of had a little bit of that electricity in them too. So that made it an enjoyable experience. I think prior to that, I'd say where I really sort of felt a struggle was before I was an usher, I spruiked at shops. Like here in Brisbane, I used to spruik outside of jewellery stores, and that was pretty lonely. Like, you'd carry an amp and a microphone and just go, today and today only, 50% off. Rose gold, yellow gold.
3: I'm going to tell you, if we didn't have a radio show, that's where Michael and I would be right now, probably. Yeah. I'm actually kind of jealous of that joke.
4: You guys would probably kill it too, though.
0: It's crazy to hear about your start at Bingo. I mean, you go on to spend 15 years with the dance theatre as a senior artist and director. For those who don't know, Bangara is actually one of Australia's like premier contemporary dance companies. But for you personally, what role does a place like Bangara play when it comes to the emerging Indigenous talent in Australia's arts industry?
4: Oh, I think only from personal experience, I think it's a real gift. I think it's a company that's a real gift to audiences and to anyone who gets the opportunity to dance with them. There's a real family experience there too, and proper family too. Like there was one point where I think at least four of us or five of us had Meriam heritage, you know, and then you can trace back to how you're related, like who's your akka, who's, you know, aunts and uncles, and somehow we're all connected. So I don't say it in just the sort of marketing, you know, way of being a family. There's literal blood that sort of pulses through there. I think it's a really important company to have in the artistic landscape, not only just in Australia, I think globally as well, because we've had amazing opportunities to go overseas, and you just learn a lot about yourself and your home even when you go away and travel somewhere else, because you have people looking at you through a different lens, different to what you would get here in Sydney, Brisbane and Melbourne. Like when we did Germany, and that was one of the most amazing touring experiences, because there was just this kind of thirst and desire for knowledge over there that I hadn't experienced even here on home soil. So I think it's a really important company in terms of, even if it's just a kind of bridge or just a bit of a breadcrumb for people to learn more, I think that says a lot about what it can offer to audiences. And I think since the company, we've seen a lot more independent artists are getting kind of an opportunity too. It's still a struggle, because I think that's just the climate that we're in. But I think that's a really important company, and it did a lot for me. I think it really helped me, and I learnt a lot about myself and who I was, and I got to learn a lot more about other nations and countries too from it. Yeah.
0: Nisha Daily this morning. You're with Jacob and Michael. We are live in studio with none other than Torres Strait Islander, Scottish filmmaker, dancer, choreographer, Deborah Brown, one of the powerful creative minds behind The Light Inside, a production by the acclaimed Bangara Dance Academy. And let's head to your show, The Light Inside. It's also the company's first ever cross-cultural collaboration with Māori talent from Aotearoa. How did this collaboration come about?
4: Oh, it's the mastermind Frances Rings, who is the current artistic director, and she just had this vision to go, oh, I think I'd like to sort of, you know, reach across the water and see what we can do. So it was the first time, and I'm sure it won't be the last, particularly with, other Indigenous companies. I think it just sort of opens up that conversation, aside from us always kind of staying in our own little kind of corner. But then I hadn't met Moss, who I collaborated with, until November of Oh, we're in 2025 now.
2: Welcome.
4: Oh my gosh, November of the year before. I was about to say November last year, but that was like, you know, there's a whole year that's gone by. So November the year before, and we had a week together. We just sort of, it was just this like, let's just go into the deep end. Let's, yeah, like go right in there and let's learn about each other. Because we could only really, because of the distance, only really talk on Zoom or talk on the phone. And, you know, and I think, you know, we as a people, we often, we're just tangible people. We'd like being in space with each other. We like sitting. So it was so good when we finally got to meet and we just sort of played with the dancers for a week and went, okay, well, I'll see you next year. And then even that became challenging for other personal reasons. I fractured my sacrum. I slipped over and then I couldn't walk for weeks. And you know, and that was right in the heart of, you know, the guts of trying to choreograph. So, yeah, so there were all

0: these other challenges. But I think behind it, as we all know, is that spirit is always strong and you just push through. And there's such a good company of dancers that I think all together, whatever challenges or obstacles there were, there's just always that someone else will always step up and bring forward the story as best as everyone can.
1: Yeah, and speaking of story, you take like the light inside, put it, boil it down to its purest essence. What is at the heart of the light inside? What's it about?
0: Oh, mother, matriarchy, I think is the real thing that came out of this. All of our conversations, we really talked about stories that really influenced us. And so I've come back home. I've been home for 3 years. I grew up here in Brisbane and I moved to Sydney for work. And I came back home because mum's in her 80s now and dad's in his 80s. So it's really been about family. So that was always at the forefront of my mind. I was just with mum every day, all day. And so it just made sense to sort of have her as my inspiration and my light, because that's what I was sort of looking at. And that's why we called it the light inside, because I think the matriarchy and our mothers have been that kind of light for us to forge forward, and particularly when it comes to dance and your voice in dance. So I just kept looking at her and looking just even in the backyard. And I was, I think the big inspiration on my side of the story was this mango tree that we have in the backyard that my aka Olive, who mum's aunt, had sent down many, many years ago, a box of mangoes, I think. And then mum just must have just dropped one. And now it's just this big, enormous, taking up half the hill's hoist in the backyard. We can only use half the hill's hoist because the mango tree's that big now. And I just sort of saw that as, in a weird way, like the family heirloom. Like that's, you know, there's something from Aunt Olive there that's growing up in our backyard. And because I couldn't really go back home, I couldn't go up north and I couldn't do that sort of typical research, I just looked at that as my kind of anchor point. And then talking to Moss about what that was, then he was looking at his grandmother and his mother and what was that was drawing him. And it's those little tiny seeds that kind of keep you going. And particularly when, you know, I don't know how you guys go a lot, but I certainly question identity regularly. I think I just look at how everyone else must be looking at me sometimes. I just really get into that sort of headspace. And mum is always the person that just makes you sort of go, you are who you are and you don't have to answer to anyone else. Because I've looked at her, how she's handled being a woman from, you know, she was born on Bardu, grew up Thursday Island, had two children up there, and then her and dad moved down because he had a job transfer, so they came down to Brisbane. And, you know, just trying to find that island community again down here. And she just always just really vibrant. She's just like sunshine. So the way she handles that has always been a bit of an inspiration of like trying not to get too down about how someone else is looking at you. I don't know how she's done it because I don't know. Yeah, she just is who she is. She doesn't feel like challenged at all. I don't know. Maybe it's just our generation. I don't know. It's like, why are you challenging me? I am who I am. I'm Deborah Brown. Yeah. So I think that's kind of where it all sort of took off. How do we identify with ourselves? What is it that we carry? What is it that keeps us strong? And no matter how small it is, no matter how much you sort of feel like you're becoming smaller and smaller, that seed is always there and that seed is always going to end up growing into a beautiful big mango tree. Yeah. I've tried to bring that around.
1: No, that was beautiful.
2: Yeah, no, that was proper. Oh, my gosh.
1: Right, the book about your mom has got to be called Sunshine and Mangoes.
0: Yeah. Yes,
2: It's making sense, all right? You know, I'm pretty sure soon, you know, you've heard of ballerinas. Me and Michael are going to be ballerinas up. All right, it's going to be hectic. But, Deb, look, we'd like to thank you so much for joining us here on Nisha Daily.
0: That is the first time I've heard that.
3: Hey, you're a ballerina.
0: I can't believe it's taken this long for that term to come up.
1: When you start your next show, ballerinas, you got to cast us in it.
2: Yeah, you do.
1: That's the only way we'll lease out the name.
2: Yes. All right, that is now trademarked. Nisha
0: Daily. I'll get my lawyers. Contact your lawyers.
2: Oh, my God. Yeah. But, look, big Esso, thank you so much for joining us here on Nisha Daily. Wishing you a wonderful rest of the day, wonderful time with this performance, and hopefully get to catch up soon. Thank you so much.
0: Thank you.
2: Yes, that was Torres Strait Islander Scottish dance.

Dancer and choreographer Deborah Brown joining us in the Nisha Daily studio last year. After 15 years as a dancer at Bangarra Dance Theatre, Deborah returned for the company's first cross-cultural collaboration show, The Light Inside, which brings together the stories of First Peoples of Oceania. And if you're tuning in on DAB+, you can catch The Light Inside throughout Queensland from August to November. They're even making a stop in my hometown of Rockhampton. You're tuned in to Nisha Daily. Got your latest news in the end of the show for the day coming up very soon, but right now let's throw to a fantastic Torres Strait track. It's ZMK, JKLMS, Scotty Boy, DJ Essie, All Night and Day.

Yes, hailing from the Torres Straits. That was ZMK, JKLMS, Cutty Boy, DJ Essie with All Night and Day. And that brings us to the end of Nisha Daily for another morning right here on ABC Radio Australia. Thank you so much for spending some time with me today. I hope you've had a fantastic beginning to it and wishing you a wonderful rest of the day, whatever you're getting up to. Hope it goes great. And yes, stay tuned in to ABC Radio Australia this morning. Got your latest news coming at you next. After that, an edition of Stories from the Pacific. And of course, if you want to hear more Nisha Daily, tune in tomorrow, 7 a.m. PNG time. Until then, have a wonderful Wednesday. Much yadaba, imam.

0: ABC News. Hello, I'm Simon Lauder. The Solomon Islands Prime Minister has condemned China's test firing of a long-range missile into the Pacific. It was launched from a submarine on Monday, landing near the exclusive economic zones of Nauru and Tuvalu, just hours after Australia and Fiji signed a major defence alliance. Solomon Islands Prime Minister Matthew Wale says the Pacific does not want to see missiles tested in the region.
1: China's a good friend of Solomon Islands, but this is not something a friend does. This is not good in our region.
0: A major new defence alliance between Australia and Fiji is being described as a game changer for regional security. The countries have signed the Oceans of Peace Pact, which obliges each country to respond if the other comes under military attack. Australian National University Professor Dave Peebles says Fiji's Prime Minister Sitiveni Rainbuka sees the pact as promoting peace in the region.
2: I think it's part of Prime Minister Rainbuka's very personal commitment to promoting peace. He's been a soldier, he knows what it is to have people under his command die, and so he's seen what the absence of peace looks like. I think this is a game changer and a hint of what will come in coming years and decades as the Pacific rises to meet the very big challenges ahead.
0: Australia's Prime Minister is meeting with three more Pacific leaders in Brisbane today after returning from a visit to Solomon Islands and Fiji. Here's Foreign Affairs reporter Stephen Jejets.
3: Anthony Albanese will meet with PNG Prime Minister James Marape, as well as the Prime Ministers of Tonga and Samoa. Mr Albanese and Mr Marape will celebrate the Pukpuk Defence Treaty coming into force. All four leaders are also likely to discuss Australia's new military alliance with Fiji. And there'll be a focus on sport, with the leaders set to sign agreements on allocating $200 million allocated for grassroots rugby league in the region under the PNG NRL deal.
0: The US military says it's launched a series of attacks against Iranian targets and has reimposed sanctions on oil sales in retaliation for strikes on three oil tankers in the Strait of Hormuz. North America correspondent Lauren Day reports.
4: In a statement on X, US Central Command said its forces had begun launching a series of powerful strikes against Iran and that its demonstrated aggression was unwarranted, dangerous, and a clear violation of the ceasefire. It's unclear what exactly the US targeted, but Iranian media is reporting six projectiles hit an area in Sirik in southern Iran. Iran's foreign ministry says the country will take any measure it deems necessary to safeguard its interests, and has also accused the US of breaching the MOU by restoring the sanctions. Lauren Day, ABC News, Washington.
0: The UN's aid chief is in Venezuela for a four-day visit after two devastating earthquakes struck the country nearly 2 weeks ago. Tom Fletcher is meeting with survivors, responders, senior government officials and teams supporting search and rescue efforts. The death toll is now standing at close to 3,700, while another 18,000 people have been left homeless. UN spokesman Stefan Dujarric says the World Food Programme aims to support 500,000 people sheltering in affected areas over the next 3 months.
5: They also provided about 5 metric tons of food through community kitchens in LaGuardia. Since the response efforts began, the World Food Programme has reached more than 25,000 people with food assistance that was much needed.
0: Queensland is out to win back-to-back Rugby League State of Origin series when they host New South Wales in tonight's decider. Jessica Stewart is in Brisbane.
6: The Maroons have been strong performers in Origin deciders since the three-game format was established, winning 16 of the 24 played so far. However, the Blues have won their past two encounters at Lang Park. A legend, Queensland will be desperate to reverse tonight in front of their own fans. Coach Billy Slater's kept a winning formula, making minimal team changes, with Pat Carrick

0: in returning to the interchange after Lindsay Collins was ruled out with concussion. Kickoff is just after 8 o'clock Australian Eastern Standard Time.
1: Switzerland has reached the quarterfinals at the Men's Soccer World Cup for the fourth time after beating Colombia in a penalty shootout. Scores were tied at 0-0 at the end of extra time, forcing penalties. Switzerland prevailed 4-3 in the shootout to set up a match against Argentina in the next round. The defending champions came from 2-0 down earlier in the day to beat Egypt 3-2. All the quarterfinal matches have now been decided, with France to play Morocco, Spain to take on Belgium, and Norway to battle England. This is ABC News. For more Pacific news, head to the ABC Pacific website.
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3: Welcome to this ABC Radio Australia music special from Nisha Daily, where we put a spotlight on the incredible talent we have across the Pacific region. I'm Jacob McQuire, and today you're going to hear Michael Chow's conversation with Papua New Guinean artist Chris Cobb. Now, you might be familiar with Chris's soulful tones, especially if you caught the last season of The Voice Australia, where he performed When the War is Over in their blind auditions. Michael spoke to Chris about the audition as well as his life, his heritage, and performing with one of PNG's most legendary bands. But before any of that, let's hear a track from Chris Cobb. Here's Poroman.

0: That was Poroman by Chris Cobb, who you're about to hear chatting to Michael Chow on this Nisha Daily Music Special. Here they are.
1: Proud son of Rabaul and Bulolo, it's Chris Cobb joining us on Nisha Daily this morning. Chris, gulamonolo yuantok. Welcome to the show. How we doing?
2: Yeah, brother. Mi hama mastru lahare mosem you na mi umitu bla wantok stret. So thanks, man. I'm excited. I can't wait to have a story. Brother.
1: Look, well, you've definitely been on a bit of a whirlwind situation lately after appearing on Australian television, your blind audition on The Voice. But this morning, we actually want to wind the clocks back a bit, man. And, you know, we want to look at the journey that brought you up this point. So let's throw it back to your roots for a second. Stop me if you know this one, Chris. All right, classic Sing Sing out of Morobe. Firstly, Mangi Morobe mix Bougainville. You're born in Rabaul, raised in Bulolo. Give us a little snapshot. What kind of kid were you back in those days when you were growing up in Bulolo?
2: Yeah, maybe three. I'd break it down into three parts. Firstly, being in Bulolo, my grandfather played a big influence in, you know, our heritage as Morobians, specifically in the Garaina Valley. And so I held on to a lot of the traditional chants and the customs and the culture from mum's side. And that played an impact on what kind of a kid I was. The second part, I'd say, was my uncle Oliver. He's totally avid cowboy guy. and everything in his house, every musical instrument, every time, was just country, country, and country. Go to the farms every weekend, just sit down, just ride horses, just round the cattle up. So that's the other aspect of me. And then, obviously, the third part is my Australian father. You know, at a very early age, he came into my life, and that was where I felt I had the influence of the Australian side, the true blue way, the classics. But I had to kind of navigate between those three areas, and also to try and fit into the social construct when I was a young boy. So I guess you could say that I had a bit of an identity crisis, but in a way, it's so beautiful because it took me on different, that journey took me to different places, and I understood different aspects about myself as a person.
1: Mm-hmm. A lot of flavors going into the mix, that's for sure. And, you know, I'm always like interested in how singers, you know, find their voice, because, you know, unlike other instruments, which, you know, can be learned through practice and things like that, you're more or less born with the voice you have. You know, you can get some training for sure. But what do you remember about, like, the first time you put that voice to the test and you actually sang publicly in front of people for the first time?
2: Oh, yeah, man. I was on an athletics track and field. I used to be a high jumper and a sprinter. And I was volunteering as one of those committee people that did the track and field lines. We do the lanes and everything. And I just got carried away singing away maybe the national anthem of PNG or something. And then I got a clap behind my head. One of my sports teacher gave me a clap and say, "Oi, concentrate on getting the lines ruled up and stop singing." So that was when I kind of like I found out, or I realized that I was lost in my own space, just enjoying my own voice.
1: Well, I'm glad you didn't listen to that track and field teacher. You kept singing. And now, Chris, it doesn't take long for people to figure out that a man like you, he loves his soft rock ballads. This is kind of putting you on the spot, though.

0: You're gonna hit up a karaoke club tonight. It's your turn to get up there and sing a song. What is your like go-to? Or you can go for a few. What are your go-to karaoke choices you'd want to break out?
1: Definitely one that comes to mind initially is a song from Heart, Ann Wilson from Heart, and it's I think it's called Alone. How do I get you alone?
0: Mm-hmm. Song.
1: That's one, and obviously I really, really enjoy Australian classic rock, and
0: yeah.
1: and obviously the song I sang in the blind auditions was something that really resonated with me deep down, and that's When the War is Over. If I were to flip it up, a country from my country background, there's a beautiful song from a fellow by the name of Troy Cassidaly, and then it's called, I think it's I'm Going Back Home.
0: Classic. Yeah, no, we talk about Uncle Troy a lot on this program because my co-host is not here right now. He's got fond memories of Uncle Troy trying to run him down with his truck, playfully, but we won't get into it too much. Before we talk about, you know, your experience on TV and all that, I'd like to ask about one particular highlight from your music career, because apparently you got to sing for this legendary Papua New Guinean band. That's a number. Yes. It's the one and only Barakeh band of East New Britain. How did you come to be singing for these PNG music icons, man?
1: Yeah, great question, man. And I'd say Rabaul has always been a special place to me. That's my birthplace. And it was about 12 years later when we left Rabaul that we had gotten back, and I had to go and do secondary school over there. I was year 11, and I had a good classmate by the name of Donald Lessey Jr. And he was obviously the son of Donald Lessey Sr., who's the lead guitarist as well as a songwriter and an engineer for the Barakeh band. So young Donald, my mate, he would invite me over to the CHM studio or Chin H Min studio in Kokopo just to catch up with, to see what the big boys were doing. And I ended up doing two or three visits. It transpired into one time they needed a harmony on a track and there was no one to put the harmony. So Donald Lessey Sr. said, come on, can you try and just drop it? Just one line. As soon as I dropped it, he said, you know, come back next week and the week after. And it was all, you know, clicked on from that point.
0: Oh, that's incredible. And, you know, keeping in the PNG influence, the PNG sphere, because, like, you had uncles who played in the local string band, you know, back when you were a young kid. Like, when you think about the kind of music you loved growing up, you know, all those soft rock ballads and Aussie classics aside, when it came to PNG music, like, what were some of the influences that shaped you musically?
1: Yeah, absolutely. Like, when you speak about the PNG string band, that's something I should have mentioned, but I didn't. And good you raised that up, because that was the other part of me that I really, really threw myself into, was that beautiful local grassroots string band with the two-string guitar, where there's, you know, sometimes it goes up to 12 people playing a two-string guitar and just a beautiful choir and chanty melody of just voices. And it's just so magical. And I grew up listening to a lot of the string band music as well. Kind of similar to the Paramana Stranger string band, but this one was more Bian. And it's got its own flavor and own style. And that was a lot of the string band music that I listened to.
0: Man, string band is always near and dear to my heart.

I'm Jacob McQuire, and this is a Neija Daily Music Special where we bring you some of the best conversations with musicians from the past few months. Michael Chow is speaking with Papua New Guinean singer Chris Cobb. That was just a sample of Chris's tune Planti Tomorrow. Sadly, we don't have time for the whole thing because I know you want to hear about Chris's blind audition on the last season of The Voice Australia. So let's get back to Chris and Michael Chow.

0: Chris Cobb, but let me tell you right now, as a fellow Papua New Guinean, I've never been more excited to see people turning in their chairs in my life than this moment. I know you've talked a lot about this moment already with our colleagues here from ABC Pacific, so you know I'll try not to retread all the familiar questions you've already answered, but here's the thing. While this was no doubt, you know, your big introduction to this international audience out here, Papua New Guineans might remember you saying on a much different television show back in the day.
1: I don't know much about geometry.
0: Classic. So before you made that jump to The Voice, can you talk us through the first time you got to be on Papua New Guinean television singing for the whole nation to see?
1: Oh, man. Look, I'm cracking up here just listening to that. And I'm not going to lie, man. I've got a bit of a cringe feeling going on about myself. But at the same time, I'm going to acknowledge that that was, if I didn't get to do and go through those stages and did those things, I wouldn't have ended up here. So I really, really embrace that. It felt really magical at that time. It probably not much different to the current stage that I went on, which was The Voice. It was kind of like the same feeling. It was relative to its time. It was relative to how young I was and how naive I was. But if there's one thing I believed in is I believed in the love and the passion for music that I had. I knew there was something special about it, and I knew it had to be shared. So that's what I could put it down to, man.
0: Mm-hmm. And look, as much as I'd like to keep talking about you, Chris, I want to take the attention slightly off of you for a second, and I want to talk about your partner, because, you know, as viewers would have learned from your audition on The Voice, you know, she's that familial connection to Judge Ronan Keating through family. Anyway, you've written this beautiful song about her, which you released not too long ago, called Tahine. Now, you wrote this song apparently when you first met her, and we'll get to the song in a second. But I heard that before you even met your partner, apparently you already knew her voice somehow. Can you explain the story of how you two first met?
1: Yeah, no, thanks. So I was working in the sales department of a forestry construction company in Port Moresby, and it was my 9-to-5. You know, every morning I would drive probably about 15 to 20 minutes from home to work. And you know Moresby, Port Moresby gets really clogged up in the busy hours of the morning and also in the afternoon. So what I'd do is I'd always tune into Radio Australia, ABC, catch the news, something entertaining, Nisha Daily. and there was this one person, she was being interviewed, and it was from a story of her tracing the roots of her family back to Papua New Guinea, who is somewhat or somehow linked to Queen Emma in East New Britain. And, you know, I was quite taken back. I was like, I know the Queen Emma line there, Samoan. And why is this person, you know, full on Australian accent? So I wasn't very happy. but that's basically how I heard. I was like, oh, okay, you got one of Queen Emma's descendants talking on the radio about how she's trying to track her way back, you know, her ancestors' footprints, if you like.
0: Yeah. Wow. And clearly that voice stuck in your memory, because then you ended up meeting the woman in question. And yeah, you two clearly must have hit it off. You wrote this track, Tahine. It's a jam. Can you talk about the making of this track as well as, I guess, the song title itself?
1: Absolutely. So I met Carlo a couple of weeks after I'd heard her beautiful voice on radio, and it was done through a mutual friend. She did come over to Port Moresby to check out something, and COVID was happening. She couldn't go back. Flights were shut down. So I said, hey, press with me. And we hit it off from that point. I obviously fell in love. I fell in love so bad that a couple of weeks after we were kind of just dating, I wrote this beautiful song, Tahine. Went over to my producer, who's also like a dear brother to me, Emmanuel Muganawa, a.k.a. Toxic Man.
0: Toxic Man.
1: And yeah, we sat down. I don't know if we had a cup of tea or a glass of wine. I don't remember. But everything kind of just gelled in, and Toxic was on a guitar. And he was like, hey, bro, listen to this. And I'm like, ooh, I'm getting vibes.

0: connection as I can to the people that I love. And that's my family. That's my community here in the Sunny Coast. That is also, more importantly, my country in Papua New Guinea. That is beyond Papua New Guinea, Melanesia, Micronesia, Polynesia, the Pacific. And I say this because I feel like we have so much heart, so much love to share to the rest of the world. But we need avenues, we need portals, we need voices. And all I see myself is a vessel that channels the love for Pacifica to the rest of the world.
1: Chris Cobb, Man Trabla, thank you for joining us right here on Niger Daily. The journey still continues. We've done a big unpacking of some of it on the way to this point, but it still goes, and we can't wait to see what happens with you, Chris. Big lamas through. Thank you so much.
0: Michael, mihama stretna. Thank you lo all getau line one talk blimi lo Pacific region, Micronesia, Melanesia, Polynesia. You may all getau one pla. Thank you.
2: That was Michael Chow speaking to Rebel artist Chris Cobb. And without further ado, we need to hear Chris's beautiful song, Taihine.

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2: G'day, it's Hamish McDonald here, and welcome to this special series, Getting Lucky Again. This is another one of your favourite episodes from recent times. Geraldine and I were talking about and exploring a conversation about the challenges and threats that we are facing as a nation. It became very real a few days after this episode was first broadcast back in December last year, when Australia's worst ever terrorist attack unfolded. Two gunmen randomly targeted people celebrating Hanukkah at Bondi Beach. They killed 15 people, including one child. It was a terrible time of shock and grief and anger. So what can we do as a society to protect ourselves?

0: Australia has been known for punching well above its weight in the past. But in the world that's evolving, not on old rules, the big question is, can we continue to do so?
1: So we really wanted to give you something fresh to think about. In this series, we're asking a series of experts, big thinkers, for their ideas, not just about the challenges we face, though we want them to look at those squarely in the eye, but consider the opportunities that could take Australia forward in this context.
0: And we plan to do things a little bit differently. We're handing over to our guests to present us with their ideas first before we chime in our usual way to put them to the test.
1: Lydia Khalil, who's Program Director of the Transnational Challenges Program, what a mouthful, at the Lowy Institute. Lydia is immersed in the murky world of transnational threats, and she'll explain exactly what that means as well. She's been looking at how they're making their way here to Australia, so we're keen to hear what she has to say on that and maybe whether there is an opportunity that might present itself there. Welcome to Global Roaming, Lydia. Would you like to take it away?
2: Well, Hamish, Geraldine, it's great to be with you and all your listeners. And today I want to talk to you about what I think is one of the most complex challenges facing Australia, and that's the rise of the grey zone. Now, if you don't work in national security, diplomacy, or military affairs, you might not have heard of the term grey zone, but you've definitely come across some examples without knowing that it has a name. So we know that shadowy cyber networks exist. Some of them are cyber criminals out to make a buck, but others are secretly operating on behalf of another country to disrupt critical infrastructure or to undermine our ability to respond at a time of strategic advantage. Then there was the time in 2020 when China instituted sanctions and trade blockages on a number of our exports when Australia dared to call for an independent international inquiry into the origins of the COVID-19 virus. You've also likely heard about Russian-sponsored disinformation campaigns, where they use online bots or even pay accounts to spread pro-Russian propaganda and fake news, to sway people's sentiments on political and social issues, to sow discord, even to try to influence the outcomes of elections. And most recently, the Australian government expelled the Iranian ambassador and accused Iran of using criminal groups to sponsor and conduct 2 attacks against Jewish targets. Now, all of these examples are countries operating in the gray zone, deploying coercive tactics and operations to strong-arm other states' behavior. These type of operations are more intimidating than diplomacy, but they fall below that threshold of armed conflict. Just like a colleague might sabotage your work project that you're leading to get one up on you on a promotion, gray zone activities by nation states are designed to undermine. It's passive aggressiveness on a state level, indirect and manipulative methods to achieve intended purposes while avoiding direct confrontation. And so this is the gray zone, this shadowy space between war and peace. This type of behavior is not new. In fact, it's ancient. It's an ancient type of statecraft practiced and promoted by strategists throughout history. You've had Sun Tzu, who always aimed to subdue the enemy without fighting, or the Indian Arthashastra texts that discuss how the incitement of coups and rebellions and targeted assassinations can be used to achieve larger strategic aims. So it's not new, but it's a growing challenge that's charged by digital technology and is now becoming the main means of great power competition. We've had Andrew Scheer, Australia's outgoing head of national intelligence, say during Senate estimates that the guardrails that have for decades separated competition from confrontation and conflict are weakening. The distinctions now between power, war, and crime dissolve, and this is where the gray zone lives and thrives. Gray zone behavior is also growing because it gives states a clear comparative advantage during a time when the rules-based order is breaking.

down. For one thing, there's the attribution issue. Gray zone tactics disguise actors, intentions, even desired outcomes, which make combating adversarial actors that use them all the more difficult. Put more simply, sometimes you can't be sure who you're dealing with, or if you do, you don't know why. Is this cyber intrusion the work of a state actor or a criminal group? How do we judge when economic pressure is genuine trade policy or coercion? Did that foreign company acquire critical infrastructure for commercial reasons or strategic positioning? So ambiguity is the name of the game. It deliberately keeps you guessing to thwart prevention and response. Second, in international relations, whether it's diplomacy or warfare, there are rules and norms that govern how states are expected to behave and provide parameters for how other countries can respond. Gray zone tactics deliberately skirt all of those rules. Because gray zone falls between that space of war and peace, it's unclear which international laws and norms apply, and that makes it very hard to respond. Non-response encourages this behavior. Responding directly without warning could be counterproductive. A direct military action would be disproportionate, or worse, trigger an escalation. And democracies like Australia are particularly vulnerable to all this. Not only is targeting our democratic political system and its elections a form of gray zone behavior, but our openness, our commitment to the rule of law, our interconnected economy, all strengths under normal circumstances, become attack surfaces that competitor states can exploit in gray zone competition. And gray zone tactics not only target governments, but entire societies. So you not only have to up your diplomatic, intelligence, and defense game, you have to embark upon a multi-pronged effort of societal resilience. And I want to drill down on a few of the gray zone tactics that get to the heart of undermining our democratic system and values. First are disinformation campaigns. States engage in disinformation campaigns to create a polluted information environment to confuse and manipulate people. Disinformation campaigns breed distrust in democratic institutions. They contribute to polarization. Disinformation around election interference and fraud have sowed doubt about the integrity of elections. Russia and China have engaged in this information manipulation widely. Their campaigns are both targeted and broad. Now, not all disinformation campaigns are the product of foreign manipulation. Much of it is homegrown, but states will often take advantage and leverage those as well. The second tactic is the use of sabotage operations to exacerbate social tensions. Here, Iran's actions in Australia post-October 7th is the most clear and recent illustration. Iran has been notorious for sabotage operations against its adversaries, and until recently, Australia has been largely spared. But when it orchestrated at least two attacks that we know of against Jewish target, it aimed to stoke tensions already present in the community about the war in Gaza and Australia's response. These types of societal fractures about overseas conflicts and divisive issues makes us vulnerable to interference and coercion. And third is the harassment, threat, or even killing of dissidents. A recent parliamentary inquiry into foreign interference laid out example after example. China has targeted critics of the CCP in Australia. Russia has targeted Ukrainians and Russian dissidents for intimidation. Agents working on behalf of Iran have targeted the diaspora community who call for more human rights in Iran. Even India has also been accused of orchestrating assassination plots against separatist leaders based in Canada and America. And lastly is direct election interference. Actions that either disrupt or influence the election process in another country. This can be done through disinformation, or it can be hacking into a political party's communication system, like what Russia did in the United States during the 2016 elections, or other things to undermine the integrity of elections, or even directly through cyber attacks against election infrastructure, like was attempted in Estonia by the Russians. These gray zone tactics intersect with our own domestic challenges. For these types of tactics to work, there has to be something already there to exploit. Coercive and manipulative tactics work best when they expand existing tensions and widen existing fissures in our society. We're in an era of global democratic decline, and that decline makes democracies even more vulnerable to coercion from adversaries and challengers. We went from a situation after the Cold War where more and more countries were turning from communism and autocracy to democracy. Now in the 21st century, democratic backsliding is the prevailing trend. And no matter how you measure it, all the organizations that track democracy are showing global democratic declines. And we're also experiencing strains on our social cohesion. We talked about October 7th and how it was an opportunity for sabotage, but it also created deep divisions among faith communities.
and it led to an increase

and anti-Semitism and Islamophobia, disruptive demonstrations, violent attacks, and threats against elected representatives. The Scanlon Social Cohesion Report also shows that young people who have a sense of belonging in Australia has declined significantly from a decade ago, and we are more socially disconnected than ever. We've had the growth of anti-government movements and sentiments post-COVID as well, where you had conspiracists and sovereign citizens who fundamentally don't believe in the legitimacy of the states. There are threats to our largely successful multicultural model from neo-Nazi groups who are trying to go mainstream and are exploiting broad anxieties about immigration and the economy. We've had a steady clip of large anti-immigration protests across Australia where neo-Nazis and white nationalists are actively participating and organizing, some of whom even have links to foreign actors and movements. Australia's been called the lucky country. But to meet this global moment, one that's risky, less stable, where the rules-based order is breaking down, we've got to shift our understanding of luck. It's been said that luck is when preparation meets opportunity. At a time when the world is increasingly unsafe and unpredictable, where Australia sits at the crossroads of great power competition in the Indo-Pacific and democracy's under strain, we've got to become more prepared and more coordinated. Yes, we're lucky in that our democracy is still relatively robust, but we have to continue and strengthen our efforts to safeguard it and to make it even more resilient. Our democracy simply cannot be taken for granted. We have to invest in resilience, not just government resilience, but societal resilience. This means working with Australian businesses and universities, working with diaspora communities, addressing disinformation, not just through media literacy, which is important, but by disrupting the networks and holding platforms to account. We have to improve our social safety net and address inequality, isolation, and division so that everyone has a shared sense of belonging. We also have to work with our regional allies on gray zone and foreign interference issues. This is particularly important because the U.S. is no longer interested in remaining the global leader that upholds democratic values and international rules and norms.

0: As imperfect and flawed and even sometimes dangerous that effort was by the United States over the years, the lack of the U.S. interest in upholding these norms is a loss to Australia. We have no choice but to take a lead on coordination and cooperation in our region. And we also need to be more willing to call out gray zone behavior and develop and clearly communicate our responses. If you do this, we will do that. Communicating clearly and effectively, essentially creating a new rule set around gray zone competition. To remain the lucky country in the 21st century, Australia needs to reframe its understanding of what luck means. No longer can luck mean being the happy recipient of good fortune. The lucky country needs to become the prepared country. And as luck would have it, Australia still has some time to prepare to meet this challenge, but not too much.
1: Lydia, thank you so much. I've got so many questions. Before we jump into it, though, I just want to remind listeners, you're listening to ABC Radio National's Global Roaming. It's Hamish here.
2: And Geraldine Doog as well.
1: With us is the Lowy Institute's Lydia Khalil. I wanted to pick up on something you said right at the end of your wonderful talk, Lydia, and that is about preparedness and rethinking what luck looks like. Are there features of Australia that we can still rely on? Like, obviously, geographic distance, physical distance has been something that's been valuable to us. Our diaspora communities you've referenced as well. How might these features be used to tackle this moment?
0: It's a great question. And you're right that our geography does insulate us to a certain extent, but less and less so. We all know that in globalization, with digitization, the physical geography is less and less impactful. So we have to reframe our understanding of that. We can't rely on our sense of the tyranny of distance anymore as a protective factor. But you're right that we have so many strengths that we can definitely draw on for resilience. Our multicultural, pluralistic society is a huge strength. I've outlined how some of it can be targeted, but it's also a huge source of strength. And yes, we have strains and tensions, but overall that model has worked relatively well. And I think we need to talk that up a bit. We have to constantly reinforce how that is a strength of our society, because it has, objectively it has. We've also got relative prosperity. So we have to take a look at how we can just make that a bit more equitable. We've had inequality rising globally, and particularly among Western democracies. And luckily, because we do have some sort of safety net that's absent in, say, the United States, for example, what we can do is we can look to reinforce and strengthen that even more.
2: And I mean, are we talking about rogue actors here who are perpetrating, you know, changing the rules or trying to change our rules, more to the point, or, you know, state-sponsored actors? Like, who is exactly doing this kind of thing? It's very rarely named or called out. Now, that's allegedly part of a whole new strategy that, you know, you do things in a way that clearly conveys it without naming it. But how would you answer that?
0: Well, you're exactly right, Geraldine, that all of this is part of that broader strategy. Very difficult to attribute who the actor is, what their intentions are, why they're doing it, and that makes it really difficult to respond. Sometimes it seems like we have an obvious answer. Oh, this is an extremist group that's conducting a particular attack or driving a piece of disinformation campaign. But we might come to find out that they have a little bit of foreign help behind those actions. It's a combination of both international and national, that transnational dimension of this challenge. So you're absolutely right. It is part of a broader strategy. I think what we need to do is take a little bit of a risk and be a little bit more blunter and bolder about calling it out. Not just Australia, we don't want to completely go out on a limb on our own. But as I mentioned, I think it's important to work with regional actors as well and allies who are also the subject of these type of actions. And you're right to point out as well that a lot of this activity is being conducted by what we call revisionist states. So states that are trying to change the status quo. Russia is a revisionist state. It's trying to undermine the rules-based order in order to do things like undermine sovereignty and conduct an illegal invasion of another country so they can regain territory. That's a massive violation.
2: That is very blunt, but I mean, in some of these other areas, there's that clear, plausible deniability, that phrase that basically a lot of us sit and watch and think, really? Would they bother? You know, what's in it for them? It's so obvious this is a

0: sort of a sidebar, not the main game, if you know what I mean. Now, are you sort of counselling people like me to think again, to really step up and be a bit more anxious?
1: Because I think the danger in part is that you can fold so many different things into this broad concept of grey zone, and does it ultimately then mean nothing? You know, the sort of trust, or the liar's dividend they talk about, right, where you don't have to see that much doubt to then make the broader population doubt everything.
0: Well, quite. And particularly once you get organised crime involved. I mean, I think there's lots of efforts to stay rational and reasonable among good people in Australia that I think you're telling us we got to think again. Is that what you're saying?
2: Well, not quite, but you do point to an important point that when we talk about these things or when we try to highlight the risks involved or to highlight these behaviors, we have to be careful to do it in a way that doesn't turn us all into a bunch of anxious paranoids, right? We have to have some sort of trust in the world, in our governments, in society. And what I'm saying is that we do need to think about these in broad terms. So here I see that there's a big role for government to play in terms of communicating, listen, we're living in a very risky world. Sometimes states are doing things where they're operating outside of the bounds. We're doing our best to address these challenges. We're addressing them in various levels, sometimes in direct government relations, you know, in foreign relations, sometimes through intelligence and behind the scenes. But also, as a society, you need to be aware that this is the new environment that you're in. And in order to help us address it, don't be an anxious paranoid. Actually, go out and have more connection, more resilience, more community, more awareness. And in that sense, we can build up that level of broader societal resilience that I was advocating for.
1: Lydia, I wonder if it's actually worth introducing an example that I suspect many listeners might have stumbled across over the past year. For a period in the back half of the year, I was being contacted constantly on my morning radio show with listeners saying, why aren't you talking about these new road rules that I'm reading about? And it's been flooding social media for Australians for a good 6 months, stories about over 65s being given a curfew for driving on the road, people being told that you can no longer have a sip of water while you're driving a car, people being told that you have to keep your headlights on 24 hours a day. And this is all totally fake news. But I ran into the Transport Minister, the Federal Transport Minister, Catherine King, in Canberra, and she started talking to me about it. But what was interesting to me was that Catherine King speculated that it probably was a disinformation campaign. They don't know who it was. This was something they were investigating further.
0: Really? Is that what
1: they think? So could you help listeners, Lydia, understand where that might come from? Why might that happen? What exactly is the objective?
2: Oh, that's a fascinating example. I missed that one. I must not be online enough
1: to have seen that one.
2: But no, that is fascinating. And it shows you how tricky it can be, right? Because it's a fairly innocuous type of information about road rules, right? So we're not talking about an election or a referendum or, you know, a big political action or a divisive social issue. These are very everyday things. But what it does is it muddies the water. It throws dirt in the clarity. And I think that's the point of disinformation campaigns, that we have to try to understand them in that way. Oftentimes we look at them as a form of manipulation, and I've talked in the past about how they are manipulative tactics. So they're meant to sway your opinion or your position in a particular way. But oftentimes what their broader aim is just to muddy the water, where you just can't trust what the information is, where it comes from, whether it's true or not. And what that breeds is this kind of broader sense of distrust and apathy and people just throwing their hands up and being like, who knows what's true anymore?
1: So in terms of our response to this, Lydia, Gideon Rachman wrote recently that the best response to Russian hybrid warfare may be a Western version of grey zone tactics. And specifically, he suggests using offensive cyber capabilities. I'd take the opportunity just to point listeners back to our new Frontlines miniseries, our interview with Radek Sikorski, the Polish foreign minister, the interviews we did with the NATO Hybrid Threat Center in Finland. Really fascinating stuff. A lot of detail there about what Russia's doing in terms of weaponized migration and various other tactics. It's pretty full scale in that part of the world. But what do you think about that idea, fighting back with grey zone tactics for a country like Australia in our region?
2: I mean, well, first of all, let's not pretend that some democracies don't do covert operations. They do. I mean, we know that the United States has done it throughout its history and its time as a global leader. So those things do happen. But I get a little uncomfortable around saying, well, let's just respond like for like. Because what that does is just erode, again, the system even further. It erodes those rules and those norms even further. And then you just get to this point where it's a free-for-all, right? Might makes right. That's exactly what we're trying to avoid. And so I think maybe the answer lies in, again, working with regional partners and allies to develop almost like an alternative type of rule set. One of the issues, or you know, one of the reasons what makes gray zone behavior so effective is because there is this confusion around what the response will be. And so if we can bring some clarity around what the response will be, then that might help deter some of those things. It's an ongoing challenge that we have to deal with. But for example, should we have some sort of clarity and coordination around the attribution of cyber attacks? Should we have some clarity and coordination around what exactly constitutes economic coercion? Can we work with our regional partners and allies to develop those sets of standards and norms, almost reworking that rules-based order that has eroded?
0: Yes. For instance, Lydia, we can't match arson with other countries. Like, you know, there's some fascinating work about the amount of drones that Russia has been sending all over Europe, outside hospitals, outside broadcast authorities, outside airports. It hasn't actually had much coverage in Australia. And then they just pull back and Putin smiles more or less and sort of says, what are you talking about? With one of those enigmatic smiles of his. So can we play anything like those games in our region?
2: Well, we've seen, you know, particularly with Ukraine, how warfare has shifted. And you bring about the example of the use of drones. I mean, that is like a huge experiment right now in terms of demonstrating how relatively low-cost types of military provisions, like drones, can have massive effects. And so one of the lessons I think that we can take, and we are taking, is the use of how drone warfare, for example, has transformed warfighting. How can we then incorporate that in our defense strategies, in our defensive posture, and in when we have to respond operationally as well?
0: All right. Well, look, you've just given us plenty to think about, and it's not simple. That's the lovely thing. We'll chew over it.
1: So, Lydia, we always love getting recommendations on global roaming, and we're wondering if you'd perhaps offer something for our listeners to either read, watch, or listen to.
2: I'm a big fan of alternative histories, and given the state of the world today, who wouldn't want to see another timeline and see how that might look? So there's been two television recommendations that I've got that do focus on this alternative history framing. Both are a few years old now, but I think they're still worth watching. One of them is Man in the High Castle, which is a TV adaptation of this science fiction novel by Philip K. Dick. And it's got one of my favorite actors in there, Rufus Sewell, who I always loved since he played Will Ladislaw in the adaptation of Middlemarch.
0: Well, I agree completely.
2: Yeah, he's terrific. And the book and the TV series, so they depict this alternative history where Axis powers actually win World War II. And it shows an America divided into Japanese and German occupied zones and a neutral zone, and it shows just a completely different world order. And it shows the efforts of anti-fascists that are fighting occupation in America. And it's a great fictionalization and I think a warning about fascism, which I found fascinating, both the book and the TV series. The other alternative history series, which I've been loving, is For All Mankind. So it's four seasons in and it's terrific. It's about the space race. But this time, instead of Americans first landing on the moon, the Russians did it first. And it explores all the consequences to that in terms of not only how the space program develops or how the Cold War plays out, but its impacts on women's rights and equality and the broader trajectory of the Cold War. And it's got great characters, great running. And I really love especially how the show depicts the male characters in this and how the adjustment to a more equitable kind of framing or more equitable space program is actually quite seamless. So I thought it was a little bit off the stereotype there, and I really like that.
0: Oh, they're great suggestions, neither of which I was alert to. Look, thank you, Lydia, very much indeed. As you say, it's not been an easy outline of threats and opportunities, but we're very grateful.
2: Thanks so much for having me. It's always great to talk to you.
1: That's the Lowy Institute's Lydia Khalil there. If you found this conversation interesting or thought-provoking, I'd really recommend that you go back and look for another mini-series that we put together, The Matter of Facts. We ran it in tandem with the television series, but a number of podcasts with the likes of Jimmy Wales, the founder of Wikipedia, also an American academic who thinks that the best thing, the most powerful thing you can do in this time of mis and disinformation is to just pick up a physical book and read it. There's a lot there for you to pick through if you're interested in these issues. Also, a look at the impacts of AI on the information systems that we all live with here in Australia today. In this series of favourite agenda-setting episodes, our next is another wake-up call, this time on the economy. Michael Stutchbury is the former editor-in-chief of the Australian Financial Review. He's the executive director of the Centre for Independent Studies. And we're going to have a pretty rough and tumble conversation about spending and savings. I'm Hamish McDonald. The email address is global.roaming@abc.net.au. I'll see you next time.

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1: It's game on, baby! This is remarkable footy.
0: With Andrew Moore and the best team in the business.
1: What a performance. What a game. What a team.
0: Hear it all right here.
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7: ABC News. Hello, I'm Simon Lauder. The Solomon Islands Prime Minister has condemned China's test firing of a long-range missile into the Pacific. It was launched from a submarine on Monday, landing near the exclusive economic zones of Nauru and Tuvalu, just hours after Australia and Fiji signed a major defence alliance. Solomon Islands Prime Minister Matthew Wale says the Pacific does not want to see missiles tested in the region.
8: China is a good friend of Solomon Islands, but this is not something a friend does. This is not good in our region.
7: A major new defence alliance between Australia and Fiji is being described as a game changer for regional security. The countries have signed the Oceans of Peace Pact, which obliges each country to respond if the other comes under military attack. Australian National University Professor Dave Peebles says Fiji's Prime Minister Sitiveni Rainbuka sees the pact as promoting peace in the region.
9: I think it's part of Prime Minister Rainbuka's very personal commitment to promoting peace. He's been a soldier. He knows what it is to have people under his command die. And so he's seen what the absence of peace looks like. I think this is a game changer and a hint of what will come in coming years and decades as the Pacific rises to meet the very big challenges ahead.
7: Australia's Prime Minister is meeting with three more Pacific leaders in Brisbane today after returning from a visit to Solomon Islands and Fiji. Here's Foreign Affairs reporter Stephen Jedgetts.
10: Anthony Albanese will meet with PNG Prime Minister James Marape, as well as the Prime Ministers of Tonga and Samoa. Mr Albanese and Mr Marape will celebrate the Pukpuk Defence Treaty coming into force. All four leaders are also likely to discuss Australia's new military alliance with Fiji. And there'll be a focus on sport, with the leaders set to sign agreements on allocating $200 million allocated for grassroots rugby league in the region under the PNG NRL deal.
7: The US military says it's launched a series of attacks against Iranian targets and has reimposed sanctions on oil sales in retaliation for strikes on three oil tankers in the Strait of Hormuz. North America correspondent Lauren Day reports.
11: In a statement on X, US Central Command said its forces had begun launching a series of powerful strikes against Iran and that its demonstrated aggression was unwarranted, dangerous, and a clear violation of the ceasefire. It's unclear what exactly the US targeted, but Iranian media is reporting six projectiles hit an area in Sirik in southern Iran. Iran's foreign ministry says the country will take any measure it deems necessary to safeguard its interests, and has also accused the US of breaching the MOU by restoring the sanctions. Lauren Day, ABC News, Washington.
7: The UN's aid chief is in Venezuela for a four-day visit after two devastating earthquakes struck the country nearly 2 weeks ago. Tom Fletcher is meeting with survivors, responders, senior government officials and teams supporting search and rescue efforts. The death toll is now standing at close to 3,700, while another 18,000 people have been left homeless. UN spokesman Stefan Dujarric says the World Food Programme aims to support 500,000 people sheltering in affected areas over the next 3 months.
12: They also provided about 5 metric tons of food through community kitchens in LaGuardia. Since the response efforts began, the World Food Programme has reached more than 25,000 people with food assistance that was much needed.
7: Queensland is out to win back-to-back Rugby League State of Origin series when they host New South Wales in tonight's decider. Jessica Stewart is in Brisbane.
13: The Maroons have been strong performers in Origin deciders since the three-game format was established, winning 16 of the 24 played so far. However, the Blues have won their past 2 encounters at Lang Park. Alleged Queensland will be desperate to reverse tonight in front of their own fans. Coach Billy Slater's kept a winning formula, making minimal team changes, with Pat Carrigan returning to the interchange after Lindsay Collins was ruled out with concussion. Kickoff is just after 8 o'clock Australian Eastern Standard Time.
7: Switzerland has reached the quarterfinals at the Men's Soccer World Cup for the 4th time after beating Colombia in a penalty shootout. Scores were tied at 0-0 at the end of extra time, forcing penalties. Switzerland prevailed 4-3 in the shootout to set up a match against Argentina in the next round. The defending champions came from 2-0 down earlier in the day to beat Egypt 3-2. All the quarterfinal matches have now been decided, with France to play Morocco, Spain to take on Belgium, and Norway to battle England. This is ABC News. For more Pacific news, head to the ABC Pacific website.
14: This is The World Today. Great to be with you. I'm Andy Park, coming to you from Gadigal Land in Sydney. This Wednesday, is your Telstra phone back online? What caused the massive outage across the telco's networks this morning? And the USA still sore after the co-hosts were bundled out of the World Cup by Belgium.
15: Obviously, it was disappointing. The boys didn't want it. That's the problem. They weren't out there working. They weren't doing anything.
16: We had the fans behind us. We finally had the country behind us, and we didn't perform.
17: They put up a stinker. They didn't want to try. I mean, it was just bad. I mean, no effort. We didn't put shots on goal. We didn't have through balls. We didn't have anything. It was bad.
14: First, though, an apparent timekeeping issue at Telstra data centres was behind the telco's widespread network outage this morning. Entire train networks came to a halt. Taxi drivers were forced to give free rides on account of their FPOS terminals going down, not to mention millions of Telstra customers' mobile phones being affected across the country. Telstra has apologised for this disruption, which they say doesn't appear to be malicious at this stage. The PM labelling the outage deeply concerning. Here's Bridget Fitzgerald.
18: All it takes is a central fault to disrupt systems across the country. Today's Telstra outage brought Victoria's entire regional train network to a standstill.
19: So we do have a major disruption on the V Line services due to Telstra and 4G network outage.
20: I can't go to Tarnit, so my job is being cancelled today. I woke up at 5:30. To go to the work, and now I'm going back home.
21: Oh yeah, obviously not ideal, but I was heading out to Ballarat this morning, so I might have to ask my brother and borrow his car, I reckon.
18: Telstra is Australia's largest telecommunications company. It says an issue was identified at around 4:30 this morning. The company's CFO is Michael Ackland.
22: So the issue is impacting a number of nodes within our network that keep time across the mobile network. And when these nodes are not operating as expected, which is what has occurred, other parts of the network can be affected, resulting in intermittent issues with some mobile calls and data sessions.
18: The nodes are a form of server stored in data centres. Michael Ackland says the fault appears to be isolated to nodes at a number of centres in Sydney and Melbourne.
22: So customers who are having trouble making a call, I encourage you to try again. And depending on how the call is routed through the network, it may connect successfully on another attempt, and people are seeing that occur.
18: Some Telstra customers in New South Wales and Queensland have been unable to call 000. Michael Ackland says the provider is performing welfare checks.
22: We have seen a small number of reports that we are investigating, and as part of our standard process, which has been operating through the night and through this morning, we conduct welfare checks when any call to 000 fails, and we've been doing this.
18: Travellers in New South Wales and the ACT are being warned of delays relating to the outage. Trains to and from Canberra were shut down after some lines were brought to a stop mid-journey. Some regional New South Wales train services were also cancelled. And the disruption extends beyond phone connectivity and public transport networks. Payment services company Tiro says a number of its customers were unable to connect their FPOS machines. Taxi drivers in Sydney and Melbourne say the outage has left them unable to work this morning.
0: Like, I can't turn on my radio to get a job. I can't turn on my cab charge machine.
1: My machines are not working. FPOS machine is not working. I got the company FPOS machine, which is not working as well. My phone is not working.
18: Users of other mobile providers that operate on Telstra's network, including Boost, Aldi, Tangerine, Belong and Everyday Mobile, are also experiencing outages. Telstra says it hasn't yet confirmed the root cause of the problem. Prime Minister Anthony Albanese says the government is working closely with Telstra and the 000 custodian is being kept up to date.
2: This is deeply concerning and it's very disruptive to people's lives throughout the country. This is a national outage.
18: Mark Gregory is a telecommunications expert at RMIT.
23: Telstra is more proactive than some of the telcos in regards to the redundancy in the hardware. So if we get this type of failure, then it generally indicates that it's either a firewall type fault where there's a misconfiguration in the firewall or updates that have been pushed out through the firewall or to base stations.
18: Telstra's Michael Ackland says there's no evidence to suggest at this stage the outage is a result of a malicious attack.
14: Bridget Fitzgerald there, and in a statement, Telstra says around 90% of calls and data services have now been restored. Well, you've probably thought it. Now, here's the proof. Working Australians are seeing their living conditions decline in one of the steepest falls in real wages anywhere in the developed world. The new research from overseas age and salary earners stands in marked contrast to the economic conditions that helped carry the nation through the global financial crisis and the COVID pandemic, with some warning the good times are over. Here's Nick Grimm.
24: Working hard to make a living, legions of Australians are all singing from the same song sheet.
25: I have less spending power. Money's just, you just have to stretch it.
26: You've got less money left over to pay for other things that you want in your life?
27: Well, I'm walking to work at the moment. Yeah, definitely going out less, cooking more, going to Aldi, yeah.
24: It's a refrain likely to get louder, with the real wages of Australians set to fall further this year. The 2026 Global Economic Outlook from the OECD, the Organisation for Economic Cooperation and Development, predicts the buying power of Australian wage and salary earners will continue to drop, encouraging belts to be drawn in ever tighter.
28: I tend to try and find things that I can get a bit more in bulk nowadays. For example, I really like eating chocolate, and I would see a chocolate block that I would normally buy without thinking about it, and I look at it and go, well, I don't need that today, even though I really want it.
24: Since 2021, there's already been more than a 5% decline in real wages in this country, in sharp contrast to the OECD average, which saw a 5% boost in workers' living standards, with Australia and New Zealand singled out as two countries where real wages had barely recovered since the pandemic. Among 37 OECD nations, only New Zealanders, like this woman, have witnessed a steeper fall in wages than Australians.
29: I landed last night moving from New Zealand because my wages double from coming over here. I'm a high school teacher, so it's provided so many more opportunities for me.
24: But while boosting wages,

0: here might be a popular suggestion for many. Economists warn more money in pay packets could bring negative consequences too, fueling inflation and causing interest rates to go still higher. Jo Masters is chief economist at Barrenjoey.
1: I know people feel like they want their wages to go up, but we have had the Fair Work Commission deliver overall about a 5% wage increase to about 30% of wage and salary earners. And a lot of businesses in household services, if you think about restaurants, dry cleaners, hairdressers, they'll be passing that on to their consumers. And so we really do need to bring this elevated inflation level down. It's a bit of short-term pain, and I know it's painful, but it does set up the next 2, 3, 4, 5 years of more easier conditions, stable conditions like we saw pre-pandemic.
0: The OECD report coincides with a forecast from Deloitte Access Economics, one it describes as particularly downbeat, predicting the economy is expected to grow at less than 2% annually for the next 2 years. That's the longest stretch of weak economic growth since the recession of the early 90s.
2: And we're not unique among Western countries in experiencing a slowdown in productivity and economic growth since the global financial crisis, but it seems to have been more marked here.
0: Independent economist Saul Eslie.
2: What we're not doing is generating enough income from using the labour and capital which we have in ways that improve productivity and increase living standards. You know, by my calculations, over the 5 years to the end of 2025, Australia's real per capita household disposable income grew at a slower rate than over any five-year period since the first half of the 1960s.
0: And Saul Eslake believes the economy has long been propped up by China's appetite for Australian resources, helping this country avoid making the sort of economic reforms that would make the nation more productive and boost incomes.
3: Nick Grimm and Diana Damjanovic with that report. I'm Andy Park. 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Just search for The World Today. Indian Prime Minister Narendra Modi arrives in Melbourne today, making him, in terms of leaders, the subcontinent's most frequent flyer to Australian shores. So why is he here now, and what's in it for Australia, a middle power, and India, now a major world power? Teesta Prakash is a research fellow with the Australia-India Institute at the University of Melbourne and joins me. Teesta, India is Australia's top source of overseas-born residents. We share about $35 billion in trade. We're also in the Quad diplomatic partnership together with Japan and the US. How has the India-Australia relationship changed over the last few decades?
4: Thanks, Andy. Look, the relationship has changed remarkably, I would say, since Narendra Modi took office in 2014. This is obviously, as you said, his third visit now, the most amount of visits any Indian prime minister has done to Australia. This visit in particular is really about sort of shifting the relationship from headlines to hard work, right? So now we've done the, you know, big sort of ticket announcements. We are now looking at sort of institutionalizing the relationship. And this involves a lot of sort of, you know, policy coordination, government to government sort of talking, businesses to businesses talking. And this relationship is now set sort of, you know, in its sixth year of its strategic partnership, which was signed in 2020. So now the relationship is looking in its sort of in its mature years to have those conversations about, well, how do we make our relationship more resilient and sort of, you know, not sort of fluctuating political cycles, let it not affect us. So this relationship is now at a post of transformation. It's about doing the hard work that any relationship requires.
3: The Australian government does tend to take a pragmatic view towards India. For example, India continues to defy sanctions on Russia, India being one of the biggest purchasers of Russian weapons. And the Albanese government would probably frown on the centralisation of Modi's power and the sort of crackdown on pluralism domestically in India. And really, that is all because of one issue, and that is because of China. Would you agree?
4: Yes, I think you're right. In the strategic logic of the relationship is so strong that it sort of drowns out these sort of domestic policy matters. And that's really sort of about a stable and a prosperous Indo-Pacific. And we've seen just in this week that China's launching sort of, you know, ballistic missiles into the Pacific, which is very, very clear signaling to the region that China is watching. And so that kind of raises the decibels of noise in a very turbulent region in which sort of, you know, US is no longer as present.

0: as it once was. They renamed sort of the Indo-Pacific to just sort of, you know, the Pacific of its command unit here. So really, we are in a time where, you know, middle powers and emerging powers, we're going to have to shoulder more responsibility. So issues such as sort of, you know, domestic centralization of power and things, they tend to be looked sort of to the side only so that, you know, there can be a more sort of alignment on strategic cultures, which Australia and India are now sort of aligning on. Defense in that sense is sort of leading the relationship in how it can sort of institutionalize bureaucrats talking to each other and having sort of MOUs on defense industrial cooperation and sort of, you know, setting the chart for the future and how we're going to have to engage with the region as it is. It's not just a bilateral relationship, right? The Quad is about the region, the resilience of the region. So that's really sort of the headline of this whole visit.
1: In a week of bilateral agreements between Australia and many Pacific Island nations, what are we expecting to hear announced as a result of Narendra Modi's visit to Australia?
0: Look, I think this visit is about maintaining momentum in the relationship. And, you know, the momentum obviously is carried by sort of the defense pillar of the relationship, which is now looking to strengthen defense industrial cooperation, strengthening their information sharing in the maritime domain awareness area. And, you know, in general, just increasing India literacy across the defense domains, but also, you know, the government domains widely. There are also sort of trade talks that are going to be continuing on. So there's a CEO forum that's going to be held on the bylines where businesses are going to be engaging with each other. So I'm hoping that we hear some talk on where the FTA, the full FTA is at. So, you know, trade and obviously critical minerals forms a big part of the relationship, given that Australia has a massive sort of lithium, uranium deposits and India is critically lacking those or processing of those. So these are areas in which we can hear announcements on, but stay tuned.
1: The University of Melbourne's Dr. Teesta Prakash, appreciate your time. Thank you.
0: Thanks so much, Andy.
1: To the Northern Hemisphere now, and Reform UK leader Nigel Farage has triggered a by-election by stepping down from his seat of Clacton to seek re-election. The move is seen as an attempt to clear his name and put to bed scrutiny over political donations that's plagued his far-right candidacy throughout his 2 years in office. Nigel Farage maintains he's done nothing wrong in declaring a £5 million gift in the 2024 election. Kimberly Price explains.
2: Nigel Farage has long defied the expectations of British voters, but the Reform leader's latest move has left some in his Clacton constituency scratching their heads.
3: It's crazy, isn't it? I didn't even know. So what happens now? That's the question.
4: He's going to stand in the by-election and run against potentially some other candidates.
3: For who? So not for Clacton anymore?
4: Yeah, to be Clacton MP.
3: Oh, right, I thought you said he was going to resign.
4: He is, but he's going to trigger a by-election, which he'll stand.
3: I don't know what that means, to be honest.
2: Mr. Farage's decision to step down and recontest the seat comes after sustained pressure over millions of pounds in donations he failed to declare in the lead-up to the 2024 election. The scandal has tested the populists' anti-establishment appeal, and these Clacton voters are not impressed.
5: Well, he's done absolutely nothing for Clacton so far, so I don't see the point.
6: I'm very disappointed, because he's promised all these things and he's gone back on his promise, and basically he's another one in it for himself, money.
2: In a press conference where journalists weren't invited, Nigel Farage maintains he has not misused public money and believes the electorate will back him.
7: It's a chance to stick two fingers up to the entire establishment, to frankly tell them where to go. And that is why I will be putting my name forward to stand in this by-election. I will fight to win. I will fight to continue the political revolution that Reform has started.
2: The scandal started earlier this year, where several media outlets published details of multi-million dollar donations and other gifts. Noah Hoffman is a political correspondent at The Spectator in London.
8: So the largest donor is a man by the name of Christopher Harborne. He's a British Thai crypto billionaire, and he gave Farage a £5 million gift, which Reform say was unconditional and personal in nature, and therefore not needed to be declared. However, it was within the 12-month period before he stood in the 2024 general election and therefore comes within the purview of gifts that require declaring.
2: Until now, Mr. Farage has dismissed the matter, claiming he hasn't broken any rules. But Noah Hoffman says that is yet to be determined.
8: There's currently an investigation by the House of Commons sleaze watchdog.
2: For now, the Reform leader's political career appears safe, with the major parties indicating they'll boycott the by-election.

0: Now, in Clacton, which is Farage's currency, Labour do not have a chance. It is staunchly right-wing. If anything, the Tories are the challenger party there. However, they have ruled out standing a candidate, saying they're not going to take part in a gimmick.
1: With Reform consistently riding high in the polls, analysts will be watching closely to see how much, if any, shine has come off its leader.
2: Kimberly Price reporting there. Meanwhile, in Iran, the United States has launched a barrage of attacks, putting the fragile ceasefire deal in peril and prompting Iran's military command to promise a crushing response. The attacks come after Iran struck three merchant ships in the Strait of Hormuz, as Alexandra Humphreys reports.
3: From the Strait of Hormuz, the crew of a cargo ship call out in distress.
4: We are an LNG vessel loaded with LNG dangerous cargo. We require your assistance. The apartment is full of smoke. We are unable to assess damage.
3: In the latest flare-up, Iran attacked three merchant ships in the Strait of Hormuz. In response, the United States military launched a wave of strikes across southern Iran. The US military says it struck more than 80 targets, including Iranian air defense systems, command and control networks, coastal radar sites, and anti-ship missile capabilities. The retaliation was announced on Iranian state television.
5: 10 explosions were also heard just minutes ago in Bandar Abbas. At this stage, the source of the explosions remains unclear. They may have been caused by projectiles, exchanges of fire at sea, or air defence activity.
3: It's the latest threat to an already fragile ceasefire. In a statement posted to social media, US Central Command said American forces launched the strikes to impose heavy costs for targeting and attacking commercial shipping crewed by innocent civilians in an international waterway, labelling

0: to shipping so that the world economy can return to normal.
1: The 60-day ceasefire is due to expire in mid-August.
2: Alexandra Humphreys there. And finally today, despite a presidential intervention to give them the best team on the day, US fans are still sore about being bundled out of their own World Cup.
3: The boys didn't want it. That's the problem. They weren't out there working. They weren't doing anything.
4: We had the fans behind us. We finally had the country behind us, and we didn't perform.
5: They put up a stinker. They didn't want to try. I mean, it was just bad.
2: Meanwhile, we've seen some sensational games to end the round of 16. The ABC's deputy sports editor, Amanda Shalala, is there at the World Cup and joins me. Amanda, firstly, just take me through this rather dramatic finish to the Colombia-Switzerland game.
6: Andy, the game itself, regulation time, wasn't too inspiring. Neither side really had any quality in the final third and couldn't get ahead. Colombia went into this one as the favourites, but the Swiss did really well to hold them as well and to just resist. It seemed like they were happy to go to extra time. Colombia had the better of the chances, but then it went to penalties. And as we know, with penalties, the Socceroos experienced this against Egypt. It can be a bit of a lottery sometimes. Colombia missed two of their penalties. The Swiss made it through. Sensational scenes for them. A huge result to go through as a team outside of that top tier of favourites that could go quite deep and potentially even challenge for the title. So a bit of an upset to see Switzerland go through.
2: And it comes after a controversial fallout to the Argentina-Egypt game. What happened after Argentina's epic win?
6: This was a sensational game on so many different levels, Andy. But in terms of the biggest fallout, it has come from the Egypt coach. He is furious about some of the officiating in this match. There was a goal which Egypt had disallowed. They were also denied a penalty shout. So as you can imagine, when you lose a game in that situation where you're on track to cause probably the biggest World Cup upset of all time, to send the reigning world champions out, they're going to pick at anything that didn't go their way. But I think you have to give credit to Argentina here and the way they came back to score three goals, 13 minutes, including the master architect, Lionel Messi, such a pivotal role in that final part of the game as well. So yes, Egypt will long bemoan what could have been, but Argentina, the title defence, is still on track. It was shaky, but it's still on track.
2: And while I've got you, Amanda, there's been some more sooking by the US fans after they were bundled out by Belgium, even though they got support from the president's office to overturn a suspension for their top striker before the game. What are USA fans feeling?
6: There's a lot of anger around, I would say, a missed opportunity here more than anything, Andy. I think a lot of people are starting to turn a bit on the players, maybe even the coach Mauricio Pochettino, which I think is a little bit unfair because until this point, they had performed very well. Then there was this controversy with Foller and Balogun, who was supposed to be suspended. FIFA changed that decision, allowed him to play, but the Belgians were just way too good. I would say what was most disappointing from an American perspective, and perhaps why there is a lot of frustration, is that defensively they were very, very poor. And overall, it just seemed like they didn't really turn up to play. Hopefully, in the longer term, they can reflect positively on this campaign and bigger picture at the way that the US has been able to co-host this tournament and doing it very well so far.
2: That's the ABC's deputy sports editor, Amanda Shalala, at the World Cup. And that's all from the World Today team this Wednesday. Thanks for your company. Hope you can join me at the same time tomorrow. I'm Andy Park. Have a great afternoon.

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3: Hi.
4: Hey, is this Ellie?
3: Yes.
4: It's lovely to meet you.
3: Lovely to meet you too.
4: So, is this the Ellie that wrote me a lovely letter?
3: Yes, I did. That's me.
4: for people listening to this, do you want to tell me about that letter, what it is you wrote?
3: Well, I wrote a letter to you to say that I have a question about

0: something that I've grown up with. It's a nursery rhyme and it's Ring Ring a Rosie. It's pretty popular nursery rhyme. And I just was wondering about all the lyrics and just always thought that it had something more than just a kid's nursery rhyme behind it.
1: Do you mind singing it for me, Ellie?
0: Okay. Ring-a-ring a rosy, a pocket full of posies, a tissue, we all fall down.
1: So, Ellie, what is it about that nursery rhyme that's caught your interest?
0: Well, just the lyrics of it and that how it's come, well, from what I know, it's come from the Black Plague, like the Black Death, and that we're still using it today, but it might have saved lives because of maybe it was a warning.
1: So you'd like us to find out if that's true?
0: Yes.
1: All right. And so the hints are all within the lyrics. That's what's standing out to you.
0: Exactly.
1: Okay, Ellie, we are going to go investigate and we will report back.
0: Okay, sounds exciting.
1: Yes, my name is Mark Fidel, and thanks to 11-year-old Ellie, you and I, we're going down a rabbit hole to find out where that nursery rhyme, Ring a Ring a Rosie, really began. Because there's so much more to it than you might think. But is she right? Is it inspired by the plague? Well, there's a story there, and no one saw it coming.

0: Did you ever play Ring a Ring a Rosie as a child?
1: Now, I was trying to remember this. I don't know that I actually did, but my little girl, Petrova, whose birthday it is today, actually, she's seven.
0: Ah, happy birthday.
1: And she plays it with her toys and go round and round in the circle and fall down.
0: So this is Amelia Hugh Morgan. And look, I don't normally describe what the guests look like, but I just want to paint a picture of Amelia for you, because Amelia is an explosion of colour and energy when we talk over the internet. From her colourful wooden scarf to her vibrant glasses, massive smile. Actually, you know what she is? She's the quintessential arts teacher.
1: I'm a senior lecturer in illustration in Cardiff School of Art and Design, which is in Wales, in the UK. I've been doing it for a very long time, so I've been teaching since my sort of mid-20s. But my fascination is always about how illustration actually really impacts on people and how we understand ourselves within society, but often in a way that nobody really notices, which is why this is actually quite an interesting thing. And my interest is also in childhood.
0: Amelia, you were made for this.
1: I hope so.
0: There are multiple versions of Ring a Ring a Rosie, but I'm wondering, would it be okay if you just recite the nursery rhyme that most of us would recognise?
1: Okay, of course I can. So, ring a ring a roses, a pocket full of posies, a tissue, we all fall down. And that's the kind of the small version that most people use, and they don't normally go on after that. It's that, and then you all fall down, and then you might go round and do that again. And sometimes it's sung and sometimes it's said. Like with a lot of nursery rhymes, they can be both. That's what you can still hear in playgrounds today.
0: So Amelia, we got a letter from a lovely young girl who wanted to know if that rhyme was about the plague, that the a tissue, sneezing, fall down, we all die. So my question to you, Amelia, is that true? Is Ring a Ring a Rosie actually linked to the plague?
1: Well, lots of people want to believe that it is. It was a story, a nursery tale, a nursery rhyme that people would sing and remake and rework. And no, it wasn't originally ever about the plague. And that myth kind of evolved after the Second World War.
0: Oh, that's interesting.
1: In a time when people were trying to, I suppose, add meaning to things or make sense of stuff that had happened to them, potentially a bit like we did after the pandemic, the recent pandemic. And, you know, when the world gets tumbled up like that, often we go back to fairy tales and folk tales and nursery rhymes as a way of understanding who we are and of placing ourselves in the present, in the past. And I think that's probably what happened.
0: Okay, so how did it get connected to the plague then? So let's unpack those lyrics, right? So we start with Ring a Ring of Roses.
1: It was about the symbol that would kind

0: of appear on your arm around the kind of like a ring of roses.
1: And the pocket full of posies.
0: This was supposed to kind of keep you safe. So you were supposed to, you know, have a pocket full of posies and your smell would help you, or they would be there to kind of support you in your time of need when you were not very well, you know, how people bring each other flowers when they're not very well and that sort of thing.
1: A tissue, we all fall down.
0: And then the sneezing was often seen as a symptom, and, you know, they're kind of basing it all on this idea. But actually, the version that we know and the version that I've just recited is a much later version in many respects of a story and a nursery rhyme that was told in many different ways in many different versions across the globe. And actually, as with any folk tale or any fairy tale, there is no correct answer. There's no right. And it's often actually the story and the tale that get passed on and passed through and down generations and misheard and misinterpreted or reinterpreted that then become what we then know as our story.
2: This is why folklore is my favourite kind of history, because the retelling and the reinvention of it is the history. It's what people choose to look at, what people choose to highlight, and what it becomes over time, whether it starts or begins in a certain place. It's what people take and carry with them and imbue meaning with them over time. It's why I love stories like this. So let's unpack a little bit what you just said there, because there's a lot of interesting things there, right? So if it didn't start at the plague, where is it beginning? And what are the earliest examples we have of that, or at least bits of that rhyme?
0: So it's interesting because it's quite hard to actually say where the earliest versions of it are from because of the tales not being collected until, you know, sort of the kind of 19th century and 20th century when folklorists and, you know, so we start with the Brothers Grimm, for example, collecting fairy tales and, you know, there are collections in France of those kind of things. And actually nursery rhymes were sort of later to be kind of picked up on as something that you would collect. And this is why when we look at that kind of golden era of childhood that was seen as the kind of Victorian time, we start to see these things being written down and formalized as a way of giving them on as a kind of educational and as a part of kind of cultural life. But what we look at and what we know from the collections that are there is that it originated much more likely in Europe, and therefore the plague myth didn't kind of present itself until after the Second World War. And actually, from all the reading and everything that I've done, there's no actual moment that you can really pinpoint this is when it started. But you can kind of start to imagine why. When you started to write things down, you started to give them a place. People are playing those things out within their lives. The war was obviously a turbulent time for everybody. Children were sent away from their homes and to do other things. And myths start to evolve around that kind of time. Within society, we start to make things out of things. And actually, if you're learning about something like the Great Plague and you're playing that game in the playground or at home or in your residence, wherever you are as a refugee or as a evacuee in the war, then actually you might start to come across something that you then want to put meaning for. So yes, the post Second World War, new myths being made, new ideas, that's where it kind of comes from.
1: Okay, so it seems like there are multiple versions of this nursery rhyme. And interestingly, the further back you go, the message they tell, it's nowhere near as dark as supposedly being about death and plague.
0: Yes. Yes, there are versions that exist. I can read a couple to you. Don't seem to have that idea of everything kind of always about falling down. The first one does. So the first one is, ring a ring of roses, a pocket full of posies, a tissue, we all fall down. But then the next verse of that one is, the cows are in the meadow, lying fast asleep, a tissue, we all get up again. So quite often falling down then comes back with a getting up. So it's like, oh, unless that's a sort of reviving of life, then why are they getting up again? And then there's another one. It says, all this way, ring a ring of roses, a pocket full of posies, Asher, Asher, we all stand still. The king has sent his daughter to fetch a pail of water, Asher, Asher, all bow down. And actually the bowing and the curtsying is actually apparently why the falling might have been brought in, because falling was an idea of curtsying as well. So the idea of bowing or falling in front of somebody was not about falling down, but about bowing down. So the fall may have been misinterpreted because people weren't necessarily curtsying to each other in that century.
1: Okay, so we have a rhyme that appeared centuries after the Black Death and the Great Plague of London, which was the 14th and 17th century. It seems like the connection to the plague was made in the 20th century. So after like World War II, which is of course like a very traumatizing time. I want to know why we still know it today. Like, why has this particular rhyme stuck around in culture? Turns out there's a reason for that. A woman by the name of Kate Greenaway.
0: So Kate Greenaway was an illustrator, and she was the daughter of John Greenaway, who was an engraver and illustrator who actually engraved for Charles Dickens's Pickwick Papers, for example, quite famously. She was also the daughter of Elizabeth, who was married to John, and Elizabeth was a sort of entrepreneur. So there was this idea in their family, I suppose, of art, but also of commerce and of being a woman with some kind of agency and some control over what she was doing. And as a woman in the 1800s, you know, very unusual really to be so encouraged by her father and to be so allowed and encouraged by her mother, actually saving up money through her own business to send her to art school when she was only 13. She started going to art lessons. She was fascinated by her dad and his work, and he'd often have to work all through the night as an engraver because he'd be working for newspapers, particularly for the Illustrated London News. So he'd have to get something done to a quick deadline, so he'd work through the night, and Kate liked to get up early or stay up late and make him tea and toast and watch him work and then to work alongside him as well. So there was this kind of engendering of that allowance to be an artist from a very, very early age, and she was very fortunate, I think, in that.
1: Kate Greenaway's illustrations, like when you look at them, they are the quintessential picture of a European childhood. And you'd recognise them if you saw them. These beautiful, soft watercolours, delicate lines, idyllic worlds of splendour and whimsy.
0: The sort of face of a cherubic child with sort of perfect, beautiful eyes, beautiful little rosebud lips, a very full face often, sometimes in profile with a beautiful sort of eloquent kind of line to that profile. Very neat, very well turned out, beautiful, beautiful clothes, very subtle colour palette, not heightened colour at all, something that's quite demure, a lot of greens and browns and sort of russety colours, beautiful rose colours as well, everything in a sort of very demeanour kind of way, you know, for childhood, and lots of children together as well. So this idea of clusters of children playing games, children playing at being adults as well, so children having a tea party, children playing, looking after dolls and that sort of thing. So she was creating these bonneted, beautiful little children, but who also have this slightly vacant look about them.
1: But by far, her most influential book?
0: Mother Goose, which is incredibly popular.
1: Mother Goose was a collection of illustrated nursery rhymes.
0: The people collecting sort of the nursery rhymes and putting those together, and they wanted to put nursery rhymes next to illustrations to ensure that children would be interested in them at a time when childhood is suddenly re-understood and reimagined by society.
1: Okay, so Greenaway's Mother Goose is printed in 1881, and that is the first time Ring a Ring a Rosie, as far as we can tell, is printed. But did that version have any reference to like sneezing or falling down?
0: No, and it doesn't even have a tissue. I'll just read it to you. It says, "Ring a ring of roses, a pocket full of poses. Hush, hush, hush, hush, we're all tumbled down." So hush, hush, not a tissue. Nothing to do with sneezing, and actually more to do with, I think, conforming, potentially, and obedience.
2: It's children should be seen, not heard.
0: Yeah. Yeah.
1: Interestingly, Greenaway's work really starts to shape the way childhood, like as a period of your life, is seen in society.
0: I think at the time when she was working, you know, it was the beginning of an idea of what childhood was all about. Children before that had potentially just been seen as little adults or just a workforce, actually. Some children were working as young as four, and suddenly there's this new era and a new kind of evidence that childhood was important, but also education acts which were making childhood education important in order that they might become useful to the workforce in the future, but to be valued at their time of childhood. And we're going to respect them, and we're going to give them things which are for them and specifically for them, and we're going to use really good work, really good illustration, and value that for the child audience, so that that child audience is being kind of supported and looked after.

0: other than just seen as these little people that will eventually become useful. Kate Greenaway and her work came along at exactly the right time for that kind of mass interpretation of childhood and mass publication as well. So her work kind of starts the beginning of a notion of what we might think of as the illustrated childhood. And yes, I think that's why she's so important and so influential now.
1: How important was it that Kate Greenaway put Ringaring Roses in that book? Like, the impact of that publication, is that why it's so popular that we still can sing and know it today?
0: So, just like with most of this, it's very hard to know for sure. But that book and a lot of her books were selling like hotcakes. So children were being bought this book for Christmas presents. In the first edition of the book that was sold, over 20,000 copies were sold. And if you're thinking about that period of time when people didn't necessarily have very much money, it was actually quite an expensive book to buy, and yet people were buying it. People were starting to care about fine books and fine things and fine illustration. And so suddenly, this rhyme is out there. It's out there in many, many people's homes. It's there on their shelves, and then it's getting reproduced and republished, and it's going global as well. So Kate Greenaway, not just her illustrations, but the way the illustrations look is becoming something which is becoming fashionable, not only in England, but particularly in France, where they called it Greenawisme, and they really enjoyed this idea of this woman creating, you know, this wonderful style. And so she was really fashionable. She was seriously fashionable. So if something fashionable is then in the public domain with a nursery rhyme, then perhaps that allowed it to go further.
1: So in the end, it's not linked to plague, but the fact that generations after generations have found poetic meaning in that link back to the plague and help make sense of things even like the pandemic, does it even matter that it's not true?
0: No, I don't think it matters that it's not true. You know, any kind of folkloric thing, there'll be many, many versions of that thing. And those many versions for each of those people has a sort of sense of truth to it. And the truth is actually much more in the meaning to the individual and to the people retelling and reusing that rhyme, and for the experience of those children dancing in circles, much more than, you know, saying, oh, it's definitely this or it was definitely that. And we are in a very fact and, you know, data-led world, which would like everything to have something which underpins it. But sometimes it just doesn't. And that's actually the wonder of it. And that's why I think I love it so much.
1: Kate Greenaway published her first children's picture book when she was 33 years old. And for two decades, she was hugely popular, thriving career. But then, in 1901, it all came to a standstill. Because at the age of 55, she died.
0: She had breast cancer, and it wasn't very well known at the time, and there weren't many cures or any treatments for it, and people were quite surprised. And it came as a bit of a shock that she died when she did, but there's very little written about it. I think she's, you know, the evidence of an early illustrator in the publishing world whose work has continued to live on and be regarded, if not looked at, but regarded as something really valuable and important to the world of illustration and childhood ever since.
1: The legacy she left behind is so much more than just her beautiful illustrations. In 1955, the Kate Greenaway Medal was established, and it is the only prize in the UK to award outstanding illustration in a children's book. And it lives on today under a new name, the Carnegie Medal for Illustration.
0: Some of the winners of that over the, you know, the years that it's been around are absolutely phenomenal illustrators whose work will live on and on and on, just as Kate Greenaway's work is sort of living. But interestingly, it's kind of got this timed element to it where it isn't the every childhood of every person now. It's the every childhood of every person then. And that's an interesting thing to think about.
1: When we met Amelia, she talked about how illustration really impacts people, about how we understand ourselves in society, often in a way that nobody really notices. And the story of Kate Greenaway and her illustrations is an incredible example of that. How she depicted childhood, it really changed how people started to look at children.
0: We behave as the art that we see. We behave as the things that we're exposed to all the time. And illustration is everywhere. Kate Greenaway was everywhere. So people globally, but particularly in England, particularly with these education acts and the understanding of industrial revolution and childhood was really going to start to change how people would be. And then we look to the sort of 20th century and we see how that was then played out through lots and lots of people being influenced by Kate Greenaway's work, and that becoming this kind of very commercialized kind of style, which is talked about. Whereas as an educator in illustration, I will always talk about visual language. Visual language as a way of talking to you, communicating with you, manipulating you and helping you to participate in things and either to control you or to give you agency. So with Kate Greenaway, the illustrations are controlling and the poetry is giving agency.
1: The Black Plague continues to be wrapped up in the nursery rhyme, Ring a Ring of Roses. But why? Because in times of great strife, we look back to help us make sense, as if on some level all of this has happened before and we survived a plague hundreds of years ago, then perhaps we too can survive this war, this pandemic.
0: Wouldn't it be lovely if it was related to something really important that happened in the past? Wouldn't it be lovely to see ourselves in our present doing something that's related to something important historically? Wouldn't it be important to know that what we're doing now is relevant to what happened to people then? So our kind of love for the past and for history and for wanting to be present in that history is also part of the reason why that myth kind of evolved and why people wanted it to be true.
1: Amelia, thank you so much.
0: Well, thank you so much. It's been a real pleasure. So thank you very much.
1: Ah, but now we have to report back to Ellie with what we found out about her mysterious nursery rhyme.
2: Oh, my goodness.
1: Before I reveal anything, what are the sorts of thoughts you're having about what we might have found out of that investigation?
2: Well, maybe that it could have, maybe it does have a connection with the Black Plague, and if it has saved lives or anything, because of maybe it was a warning.
1: Interesting. So, it does have a connection to the Black Death, but it's not the connection we thought it had.
2: What?
1: The experts seem to think that we only started associating that poem with things like the Black Death only coming out of the world wars because basically people were sad and the link made sense to them at the time, and that's why it gets connected.
2: Oh, that's awesome. So it's about World War One and Two, people dying, and then they're trying to connect it back to something sad. Wow,
1: yeah.
2: That's awesome.
1: And can I just say thank you so much for writing us that letter? It has absolutely been one of my highlights of making this show, reading your letter. Really appreciate it.
2: Yeah, well, thanks so much for writing back. And I'm so happy that I get to be on this podcast.
1: No one is more grateful than we are. So thank you so much, Ellie.
2: Thank you.
1: 11-year-old Ellie there. And before that, Amelia Hugh Morgan. This episode was produced by Zoe Ferguson and Rebecca Metcalf. The sound engineer was Angie Grant. And if you have a story you want us to look into, you could write us a letter, you could email us, you can send me a voice note. I don't mind. No one saw it coming at abc.net.au. And this show is produced on Gadigal land in Sydney, Australia, for ABC Radio National. My name is Mark Fennell. Thank you so much for listening. I'll be back next week with a brand new episode. Until then, bye.

0: ABC News. Hello, I'm Ali Crew. Australia's Prime Minister has met leaders from Papua New Guinea, Tonga and Samoa in Brisbane today. Sam Wilkinson reports.
1: Anthony Albanese and his Papua New Guinea counterpart James Morape have today celebrated the Pakpak Defence Treaty coming into force.
2: This is extraordinary. Our first alliance for Australia since 1951. It says something about the relationship between our two great nations.
1: They've also joined leaders from Tonga and Samoa for regional security talks and have signed off on how they'll spend the $200 million Australian dollars that's been allocated for grassroots rugby league in the Pacific under a deal to introduce an NRL team in Papua New Guinea. Tonight, Mr Albanese is hosting the leaders at Brisbane's Lang Park for Game 3 of the Rugby League State of Origin series.
0: The Prime Minister of Tuvalu is the latest Pacific leader to condemn China for firing a ballistic test missile into the region, which landed near its exclusive economic zone. Prime Minister Feleti Teo says superpowers should refrain from using the Pacific Ocean as a testing ground for their military arsenal. He's called on all countries with military capabilities to respect the Pacific as a region of peace. His call follows similar statements from the leaders of Solomon Islands, Papua New Guinea and Fiji. Meanwhile, One Nation MP Barnaby Joyce says China's missile test early this week was a clear indication the nation is annoyed about Australia's alliance agreement with Fiji. Defence Minister Richard Marles has said the government does not believe the missile test was in any way a response to the pact. Speaking on Sky News, Mr Joyce says the missile landed exactly where China wanted it to.
3: They're doing what China does. They're just saying we're going to be the boss of the region. And remember, they actually said in their commentary, this is going to happen often and get used to it. Now, you can't get more belligerent than that.
0: Kuwait and Bahrain say they're facing incoming missiles after Iran vowed to deliver a crushing response to US attacks. The US military says it has now concluded its latest strikes on Iran, as Global Affairs editor Laura Tingle explains.
4: It sounds like they've been much more intensive. Of course, this is against the backdrop of two things happening. One of them is the Ayatollah's funeral in Iran, and on the other hand, Donald Trump arriving in NATO. The leadership of both sides are interested in sort of sending all sorts of messages here, but I think the really crucial thing that should be unnerving everybody at the moment is that it's not just the kinetic strike, it's the fact that the US is talking about reversing its decision to remove sanctions on Iranian oil.
0: The US and Israel's relationship appears to be straining further, with Donald Trump announcing he's considering selling fighter jets to Turkey. The US president has told a meeting of NATO leaders in the Turkish capital Ankara that he would have boycotted the event if it wasn't hosted by his Turkish friends. Last month, after Israel bombed Beirut, Mr. Trump reportedly yelled at the Israeli Prime Minister over the phone. Benjamin Netanyahu is urging Washington not to reverse a ban to sell F-35 jets to Turkey, which is part of the NATO alliance.
5: I think it's a mistake because Erdogan has a regime that threatens Greece, a NATO partner, occupies half of Cyprus, a NATO partner, and frankly, openly calls for Israel's destruction.
0: More than 30 people have been killed across different regions of China as the country is battered by extreme weather. China correspondent Alison Horn has more.
6: In the northwestern Gansu province, at least 21 people have been confirmed dead in a landslide. Others are still missing. In central China, at least 8 people have been killed after thunderstorms battered the agricultural region of Hebei. And flooding caused by Typhoon Maysak has also inundated cities in the southern province of Guangxi. At least 6 people have been killed. Multiple others are still missing. Forecasters have warned of more torrential rain over the coming days, with another typhoon expected to make landfall this weekend.
0: To sport, Queensland and New South Wales will square off in Game 3 of Rugby League State of Origin series tonight. The 14th occasion, the series will have been decided in Brisbane. Jessica Stewart reports.
7: Queensland enters Game 3 of the series as favourites to take home back-to-back Origin Shields after piling on 64 points against New South Wales in the opening 2 matches. The Blues have made 6 changes in a bid to bounce back from the heavy defeat in Melbourne last month, naming Jack Bostock to debut and recalling Stephen Crichton and Bradman Best into their back line. The Maroons have lost their last 2 matches at Lang Park, but hold the ledger in Origin deciders, having won 16 of the 24 played.
0: ABC News.
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9: Welcome to Island Music on ABC Radio Australia across the Pacific. Rickow here bringing you the finest in reggae, dancehall and Pacific music. Well, I'm excited to be with you once again on Wurundjeri Woi Wurrung land down here in Nam, Melbourne, ready to bring you a stack of brand new releases out of the Pacific, including one that was 10 years in the making. Leah Firth from the Black Sisters, aka Voice of Lele, has reunited with her bandmate Natalie Rise for a special song for World Refugee Week. And a heap of new music out of PNG, including Danielle alongside Hef, Island Vibes with Tarvin Tune, Tassic Yard with One Jam, and fresh rap from This Is alongside Ajax, Rogue One and Kazi Buddha. And something brand new out of Fiji to kick off the program here. A big bulavinaka to Viti One's fans who got introduced to Tulangi earlier this year when they released the Nani Vatu album. Well, this is Tulangi's second release. It's called Iolewa.

the debut release for Tulangi, with Sevataki, produced by Tropic Thunder and Jay Tawaleka for the Viti Ones, a track taken from the Naniwatu album. And then before this one, the second release for Tulangi with Io Lewa. You're tuned to Island Music with Rick Howe across the Pacific, and a Roots daughter, or should I say rebel daughter, out of Kingston, Jamaica, has just dropped a brand new album with the legendary King Jammy. Her name is Azza Lineage. This track off the album is called Sound System on King Jammy's relick of the Far East rhythm. Check this out, brand new out of Kingston, Jamaica.

actor by the name of Hempress Sativa, who released an album earlier this year called Woman, and Rastamana Chant is my pick from the album, and it followed on from As a Lineage off her Rebel Daughter album with Nawa Talk. But it's time to bring things closer to home. Regular listeners will know how much I am a fan of the Black Brothers, the Melanesian cultural icons with a long history of activism in the Free West Papua movement. And the next generation of the band is the Black Sisters, Augustina's Rumwarupin's daughters. And Leah Firth from the Black Sisters now goes under the solo name of Voice of Lele. And she's reunited with her old bandmate from Blue King Brown called Natalie Rise for a special World Refugee release, which has been 10 years in the making. This is Border Crosser by Voice of Lele featuring Natalie Rise.

Island Players Blow Me, the West Papuan version of Warumpi Band's My Island Home, performed by Voice of Lele, and she was behind the track you heard before that, the collaboration with Natalie Rise from Blue King Brown with Border Crosser. Here's a classic from Jay Boog's debut album for all herbalists on Island Music.

0: Talo Falava, I'm Sosefu Omoli. 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Sister Sounds will bring you amazing local talent mixed with the sounds and vibe our Islander audiences love by artists from across the seas as well. 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

one of the great DJs or MCs in Jamaican music, Brigadier Jerry, with Jamaica, Jamaica, coming from back in the early 80s. Papa Briggy is the brother of Sister Nancy, and he also has a very talented son by the name of Little Briggy, a great dancehall family indeed. And before this, you heard the killer, killer new release from Jay Boog and Busy Signal called Juggling Sweet. But right now on Island Music, we're going to touch down in the Onovitu Thiwa for everybody tuned in on 106.6 FM in Fiji. This is brand new Mila Karikaritu with Voralaki Au.

Fire out of Fiji on Island Music. That was the second release by Kaliti, produced by Jay Tawaleka for the Thiwa Music label. And it's nearly time to hit the news on Island Music, but don't go anywhere because I'll be back straight after with more Island Music. But to take us there, here's another cut from the new As a Lineage album with King Jammy on production. This one's called Rule the Sound. News up next, don't go anywhere.

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6: ABC News. Hello, I'm Ali Crew. Australia's Prime Minister has met leaders from Papua New Guinea, Tonga and Samoa in Brisbane today. Sam Wilkinson reports.
7: Anthony Albanese and his Papua New Guinea counterpart James Morape have today celebrated the Pakpak Defence Treaty coming into force.
8: This is extraordinary. Our first alliance for Australia since 1951. It says something about the relationship between our two great nations.
7: They've also joined leaders from Tonga and Samoa for regional security talks and have signed off on how they'll spend the $200 million Australian dollars that's been allocated for grassroots rugby league in the Pacific under a deal to introduce an NRL team in Papua New Guinea. Tonight, Mr. Albanese is hosting the leaders at Brisbane's Lang Park for Game 3 of the Rugby League State of Origin series.
6: The Prime Minister of Tuvalu is the latest Pacific leader to condemn China for firing a ballistic test missile into the region, which landed near its exclusive economic zone. Prime Minister Feleti Teo says superpowers should refrain from using the Pacific Ocean as a testing ground for their military arsenal. He's called on all countries with military capabilities to respect the Pacific as a region of peace. His call follows similar statements from the leaders of Solomon Islands, Papua New Guinea and Fiji. Meanwhile, One Nation MP Barnaby Joyce says China's missile test early this week was a clear indication the nation is annoyed about Australia's alliance agreement with Fiji. Defence Minister Richard Marles has said the government does not believe the missile test was in any way a response to the pact. Speaking on Sky News, Mr. Joyce says the missile landed exactly where China wanted it to.
9: They're doing what China does. They're just saying we're going to be the boss of the region. And remember, they actually said in their commentary, this is going to happen often and get used to it. Now, you can't get more belligerent than that.
6: Kuwait and Bahrain say they're facing incoming missiles after Iran vowed to deliver a crushing response to US attacks. The US military says it has now concluded its latest strikes on Iran, as Global Affairs editor Laura Tingle explains.
10: It sounds like they've been much more intensive. Of course, this is against the backdrop of two things happening. One of them is the Ayatollah's funeral in Iran, and on the other hand, Donald Trump arriving in NATO. The leadership of both sides are interested in sort of sending all sorts of messages here, but I think the really crucial thing that should be unnerving everybody at the moment is that it's not just the kinetic strike, it's the fact that the US is talking about reversing its decision to remove sanctions on Iranian oil.
6: The US and Israel's relationship appears to be straining further, with Donald Trump announcing he's considering selling fighter jets to Turkey. The US president has told a meeting of NATO leaders in the Turkish capital Ankara that he would have boycotted the event if it wasn't hosted by his Turkish friends. Last month, after Israel bombed Beirut, Mr. Trump reportedly yelled at the Israeli Prime Minister over the phone. Benjamin Netanyahu is urging Washington not to reverse a ban to sell F-35 jets to Turkey, which is part of the NATO alliance.
11: I think it's a mistake because Erdogan has a regime that threatens Greece, a NATO partner, occupies half of Cyprus, a NATO partner, and frankly, openly calls for Israel's destruction.
6: More than 30 people have been killed across different regions of China as the country is battered by extreme weather. China correspondent Alison Horn has more.
12: In the northwestern Gansu province, at least 21 people have been confirmed dead in a landslide. Others are still missing. In central China, at least 8 people have been killed after thunderstorms battered the agricultural region of Hebei. And flooding caused by Typhoon Maysak has also inundated cities in the southern province of Guangxi. At least 6 people have been killed. Multiple others are still missing. Forecasters have warned of more torrential rain over the coming days, with another typhoon expected to make landfall this weekend.
6: To sport, Queensland and New South Wales will square off in Game 3 of Rugby League's State of Origin series tonight. The 14th occasion, the series will have been decided in Brisbane. Jessica Stewart reports.
13: Queensland enters Game 3 of the series as favourites to take home back-to-back Origin Shields after piling on 64 points against New South Wales in the opening 2 matches. The Blues have made 6 changes in a bid to bounce back from the heavy defeat in Melbourne last month, naming Jack Bostock to debut and recalling Stephen Crichton and Bradman Best into their back line. The Maroons have lost their last 2 matches at Lang Park, but hold the ledger in Origin deciders, having won 16 of the 24 played.
6: ABC News.
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15: Tala Falava, Nissan Bulavanaka, everyone. It's good to be with you on your Wednesday afternoon, the 8th of July. We're definitely experiencing Origin fever. Yes, I think it's going to be a nail biter this afternoon. I'm seeing people all dressed up in their colours, blue and maroon, on the streets outside our ABC offices in Mianjin, Brisbane, Australia. Who are you? Who have you got? I have to let you know, I'm Queensland through and through, born and bred here. Sorry if I've offended all the blues out there. I know there's quite a few of you in Papua New Guinea from what we've seen all over social media over the last few years, but I think it'll be a great game. Would love to know what all of you are up to tonight. I hope you're staying safe while celebrating and watching, and hopefully it's not too disappointing, the outcome for either team. It's also NAIDOC Week, which celebrates the voices of Aboriginal and Torres Strait Islander communities. 50 years of NAIDOC Week. The theme is 50 years of deadly. It's a milestone and a tribute to the people who built the movement, the elders who stood firm and the organisers who made space, as well as the artists who turned their resistance into artistic expression. You've been hearing a lot about NAIDOC Week on ABC Radio Australia this week, and we'll be continuing the NAIDOC vibes with an all Aboriginal Torres Strait playlist. Also on the program, we're going to meet Elder Taniela Biel-Waikolo. Yes, he is one of the first Fijian, or the first Fijian, to be appointed president of the Pacific area for the Church of Jesus Christ of Latter-day Saints. Here he is.
16: And the foundation is really having faith in Jesus Christ and his atonement. And part of having faith in Jesus Christ is be an honest and faithful tithe. It's not a question of money, but it's a question of faith where you would give God that one-tenth.
15: That was Elder Waikolo. We're going to be getting to know him on Pacific Soul, somewhat of a profile because he's had such a remarkable life, many lows as well as many highs, and it's definitely incredible that he has become the first president for the Pacific area. So that's what you're going to hear coming up next. I'm also going to get your news, but to kick things off in true NAIDOC style, this is Wurrumpi Band. They're an iconic First Nations band. Taking you back to 1988 here off the Go Bush album, this is My Island Home. You've probably heard a few renditions of this one, it's that famous.

0: Grumpy Band off the 1988 Go Bush album that was My Island Home, an iconic song, one of my favourites. Your news is up next.
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0: Let's take a look at the headlines. A leading academic has told Fiji's Constitutional Review Commission that the term Fijian is a colonial construct and does not carry the same cultural and historical meaning as Itoke. Professor Stephen Ratuva says Itoke reflects Indigenous identity, land and culture, while Fijian emerged through colonial history and European interpretation. He warned against entrenching identity labels in the Constitution and argued that communities should have the right to define themselves rather than having identities imposed on them. Tonga has officially ratified the Comprehensive Nuclear Test Ban Treaty, becoming the 179th country to do so, in a move it says reflects the Pacific's commitment to a world free of nuclear testing. The ratification was formalised at the United Nations in New York, with Tonga saying the region's history of nuclear testing makes the treaty both a legal commitment and a moral one. The announcement comes amid heightened regional tensions following China's recent test of a nuclear-capable missile in the Pacific. And Papua New Guinea's National Court has ordered PNG Power to pay more than 180 million kina to Dirio Gas and Power Company for unpaid electricity supplied under a 2019 power purchase agreement. The court found PNG Power had breached the agreement by failing to pay for electricity supplied since 2022, rejecting the utility's argument that the power plant had not been fully commissioned. The ruling adds to mounting financial pressure on the state-owned utility, which has faced ongoing concerns over its growing debt and ability to meet its obligations. It's a concerning story there. We'll have more news at the top of the hour. I'm Melissa Macon, and you're tuned in to Neisha Daily Afternoons on ABC Radio Australia. Coming up, we're going to meet one really influential leader in the Church of Jesus Christ of Latter-day Saints, a.k.a. the Mormon Church. His name is Elder Taniela Bill Waikolo. We're going to learn a little bit more about his life journey to this point because he's about to serve as the president of the Pacific area, which is a huge feat. That's coming up after some Barker. Barker's another very strong, fierce Aboriginal woman from this continent. This is 22 Clan featuring Mac Ridge.

0: rapper and Malyangappa Barkindji woman, Barker there. Yeah, she goes pretty hard. You'll have to check her out if you're not familiar. Barker is awesome. That was 22 Clan featuring Macridge. It's time now for Pacific Soul.
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2: You have been teaching and testifying of the atonement of Jesus Christ, the Saviour's sacrifice. Now show them how you live it.
0: When Elder Taniela Biwa Kolo got the phone call, he was serving a mission overseas. His sister had died. She'd already been buried 10 days earlier, and no one had told him. He says he was furious, but what he did with that anger would become one of the defining lessons of his life and leadership in the church. Elder Wakolo was an Interpol police officer who joined the Church of Jesus Christ of Latter-day Saints as an adult. He'll soon become the first Fijian to serve as president of the church's Pacific area. From the 1st of August, he'll oversee the church's work across dozens of Pacific nations and territories. But in this conversation, we started with the story behind the title, his grief, anger, forgiveness, and procrastination, and what it means to meet people where they are.
2: So I did not join the Church of Jesus Christ of Latter-day Saints until I was 27 years old, so truly an adult. Now, it was a wonderful journey for me because I come from a long line of ministers of another religion. And my parents, my goodness, I have never seen loving parents as my parents. No wealth. In terms of wealth, zero. You know, again, there's so many things that I can share that I didn't have then, which I have now. But their love towards each other, I think those are amazing things that I learned from my parents. One was their relationship with God. That was number one. It was just amazing for me, as the youngest of six children, being raised up with my parents, to observe that they value their relationship with God. Second, they value their relationship to and with each other. You know, many may not believe this, but I've never seen them argued with those 11 years I was raised with my humble parents in their humble home. I've never seen them argue. I wonder whether they hid it so well. But I was just impressed. I was just so amazed at them. Again, with the circumstances that they have, as poor and humble circumstances as they are, whatever earnings they have in a particular week, they will make sure that they donate towards the plate of offerings on Sunday. I've never seen them stay at home on any Sunday. I've never seen them not to contribute towards the plate of offering. That's the amazing lessons that I will continue to treasure and value from my beloved parents. They are now both gone, but their lessons stayed with me. Your relationship with God, your relationship with each other as husband and wife, and of course with your children. And part of relationship with God, always make sure as you value that relationship that you contribute, whether it's service or any other way that you can do, to help God and his kingdom.
0: The generosity, they must have had huge hearts and very generous giving hearts. So you were, before your life in the church, a police officer. Very interested to know what policing taught you about people.
2: Yeah, it was, again, relationship was a very important one. I used to look after the international department, or the Interpol department. Again, it's relationship with, I used to work very closely with high commissions and embassies, as well as other international law enforcement agencies and organizations. Again, relationship is the one thing. I think the other important thing in my mind, Melissa, with what I learned from the police, is that be a man and a woman of integrity. Be a man and a woman of integrity. And I think the enemy to that is really procrastination. Procrastination is really an enemy to that. And I think in many things that we do in life, I'm not saying that I'm better at it. I'm just saying the lessons that I learned along the way, as you value those relationships, make sure that you are effective and efficient, you are diligent in what you do, And again, having learned the principles, doctrines and principles of the Church of Jesus Christ of Latter-day Saints, and especially to accept Jesus Christ as a Savior Redeemer, it has helped me in many ways. That he was also my strength when I was dealing with Interpol, with international matters, within the Fiji police organization. So those are memorable moments. Those are moments that you cannot just press delete and move forward. You will always fall back on some of those wonderful, meaningful memories.
0: I'm interested that you mentioned integrity as a really big pillar of what you did when you worked for Interpol, with Interpol through police, but also in what you do now. And I guess it does tie into some of those timely issues. We see a transnational drug highway running right through the Pacific, and naturally there will always be corruption, you know, people are struggling. Can you talk a little bit about integrity and your faith? How does your relationship with God lead you to be a person of integrity?
2: Thank you, Melissa. I mentioned and I alluded to earlier regarding observing my parents with the little income that they earn in a week, whether they sell some taro or some cassava. The little that they earn, I always observe that they contribute towards the plate of offering that comes. When I joined the Church of Jesus Christ of Latter-day Saints, the foundation is really having faith in Jesus Christ and his atonement. And part of having faith in Jesus Christ is be an honest and faithful tithe. It's not a question of money, but it's a question of faith where you would give God that one-tenth. That's his. And ours is nine-tenth. I think that the integrity that I'm talking about, that's really also one of that foundation, having faith in Jesus Christ and his atonement. That has helped me, having joined the Church of Jesus Christ of Latter-day Saints, has enhanced the way I value things, the way I value people, the way I value relationship to and with each other, with one another. And of course, the best way of observing integrity is when you are alone. It's just between you and God, and that's it. But again, when you are a man of integrity, it's really irrespective who you are with. You will always be a man of integrity because of who you are and because of who you have become. Not because of the circumstances, not because of who I am with. Whether I'm in the village, whether I am a fisherman, whether I am planting, whether I am a farmer or planting cassava or sugarcane, or even work in the office, I think it does matter. But I think for me, something that has helped me is first and foremost, value my relationship with God.
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0: I'm Melissa Macon, and on the program today, my guest is Elder Taniela B. Wakolo, a former police officer and the first Fijian General Authority of the Church of Jesus Christ of Latter-day Saints. I'd like to go back to you being 27 now and deciding to join the Church of Jesus Christ and be baptized. What sparked

0: The second thing was every age group can participate on Sunday. So a young man, a young woman can speak on Sunday. A primary child can speak on Sunday, can go up to the pulpit and share his or her testimony of God the Father and his Son, Jesus Christ. So I started to think, wow, this is amazing. And then when they started to talk about eternal families, I thought, well, I would love my families to be eternal. And that really resonated in my heart and in my mind. And I was grateful to learn more of Jesus Christ from the lessons that the missionaries taught me. Learn more of Jesus Christ as my years of service, as well as being a member of the Church of Jesus Christ of Latter-day Saints, started to grow and develop further. And then I started to see missionaries. And then when I look at these young men, young women, these are young men and young women. And then I thought, I don't think I have the courage to do that. I don't think I have the courage to talk of Jesus Christ as an 18, as a 19, as a 20, a 21-year-old, as these young men and like these young women. So there were a few things, Melissa, that kind of drew me to that. But more so, I was ever grateful. One, because of family that loved God, that loved Jesus Christ, as well as young men and young women who love Jesus Christ. The more they love him, the more they started to say, well, God's plan is my plan A, and my plan will always be plan B. And that's why we started to see many young men and young women preaching of Jesus Christ out there. So I'm always impressed by seeing them. Even impressed then, I'm still impressed with them today.
1: It's just an incredible amount of courage and confidence and determination to be able to travel to far-flung parts of the world and to just ride around on a bike and email home every now and then and just really give yourself to your mission.
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1: You became Elder Wakolo, the first Fijian General Authority, which is incredible and such a huge achievement. How did that feel to receive that and to mark such a huge milestone for the church?
0: It is humbling. It's a very humbling experience. It's not something that you see yourself as better than the others. You hope that you will do what the Savior Jesus Christ expects you to do as a true disciple of Jesus Christ. I think it's not so much being the first Fijian. I think it's more about not where I serve, but it's how I serve. My calling as a first general authority, Fijian general authority, will be similar to any other who's serving God out there. Again, what's expectations? Expectations is we love God. Second, we love all his children the same, irrespective of religion, irrespective of where they come from. But I hope that in a way I am doing what the Savior Jesus Christ expects of me and what his prophets and apostles expect me to do in their behalf. I love using the word Liebe. It is spelled L-I-E-B-E. That's love in German language. But out of love, out of Liebe, if we use that acronym, that in our leadership or wherever we serve, L, we will always lift, again, in Christ. I, we will always inspire in Christ. E, we will always encourage. B, we will always bless in Christ. And E, we will always be an example. Again, out of love, Liebe, and we use this acronym to lift, to inspire, to encourage, to bless, and to be an example. I think we are doing exactly what the Savior Jesus Christ expects us to do.
1: Could you tell me a bit about a day in the life in this position? Maybe even from the start of the moment of waking up to going to bed, what does your role entail?
0: Thank you. Again, continuing to develop relationship with Christ.

0: It starts with a morning prayer, of course. And of course, that's an individual prayer. And of course, husband and wife, and each and I love to hold hands together and pray together. And of course, there are some physical exercise that you do, and then you dive into reading the scriptures, reading the power of the word. That makes your day. That makes a good start for a day. And then you have many different schedules that you go through. Now, today, we left home very early from Auckland, New Zealand, to fly into Sydney. So here in Sydney, so after this, I have another virtual meeting, and then we'll go visit a family. Now, it's amazing how the Savior Jesus Christ ministered to others, mostly in the homes. And that's what we intend to do. Sometimes we meet with congregations who are over thousands of members of the church in a congregation, and you go and testify and talk about the Savior Jesus Christ and how we can become better disciples of Jesus Christ. But then you also have the great opportunity to go into the homes. Go into the homes and minister to the families and individuals. That's one of my favorite parts, to go into the homes and minister as the Savior did, and minister to those loved ones. I love the account in John where the Savior Jesus Christ, he was running from the temple in John chapter 9. Then he identified a blind man. But the background of that is that he was running for his safety, because in chapter 8 you will read about those that wanted to throw stones at him. But in the process of running, in the process of doing, in the process of acting, he saw the blind man. But when he met this blind man, the blind man became his focus, no longer his safety. And that's how the blind man was identified, and he was healed. But it's a perfect and amazing example for us. Irrespective of the circumstances of our lives, we can always minister to the one. We can always minister to the one, even one by one.
1: Can you talk to me a little bit about some of the people that really are in need? Do they find a home in the church as well?
0: Thank you. Irrespective of the circumstances that they have, then you started to see and realize this is who we need. All of us need Jesus Christ. That's who we need. And then they started to see things differently, with a gospel-centered eyes, focusing on Jesus Christ. I love one of our prophets who has passed on, Russell M. Nelson. He said this: "The joy we feel has little to do with the circumstances of our lives, and everything to do with the focus of our lives." And then he invited us to focus on the plan of salvation, focus on our Savior Jesus Christ. As we focus on our Savior Jesus Christ, the other circumstances which were more or very challenging to us, it's diminished in a very big way, because we are focusing on Jesus Christ. So yes, again, with different circumstances, different earning power, different lifestyle, it's just amazing to see when individuals and families accept our Father in heaven and His Son Jesus Christ. Again, it changes the way they do things. It changes the way they serve. It changes the way they look. They look at themselves. They're no longer feeling pity, because they know this is my temporary place. I'm just here to prepare myself to return to our Father in heaven. And that gives them hope, gives them a better future on who they are becoming. So I think it does portray how faithful many sons and daughters of God who are out there, again, irrespective of the circumstances.
1: That's wonderful. And I think I'm reading into that I guess maybe in your leadership style, do you take quite an inclusive approach, regardless of who you meet, what their background is, what their needs or interests are? You're willing to meet them where they are and extend that loving hand of God to them anyway.
0: That's really the key. Meet them where they are at. Meet them where they're at. I have knelt in prayer with some saints on a muddy ground. I have sat on the

0: floor with many who do not have chairs in their places of worship. We are trying to help them to realize God's love through us. I think that's very important, Melissa, in our service. I think it's also important in my mind, Melissa. I hope that every youth, every young single adult realize that they are leaders in every way. I mean, the Savior Jesus Christ was 12 years old when he was found in the temple, when he was found in the house of the Lord. He's the leader. I mean, he was missing for 3 days. He was not found for 3 days. But then when they found him in the temple. Relationship with God, irrespective of the circumstances that each family has, we hope that they realize how important they are in the eternal scheme of things. As long as they have an eternal focus, eternal view of who they can become and their relationship with God, that's what matters. Not the kind of lifestyle, not the kind of life they live. And that's why it's very important to meet them where they're at.
1: Now, this might be a little bit of a vulnerable question, but I'd like to know, has there ever been a moment in the many years now that you've been serving in the church that your faith or your belief has been tested?
0: I don't think my faith in Jesus Christ has been tested, but I think my discipleship has. Discipleship that relates to and connects with how diligent am I? How diligent am I in doing what's expected of me? When there are trials and challenges in the home, loved ones who passed away. You know, my mom passed away in my hands. That's how she left this earth, in my arms, in my arms. I was serving a mission with Anita in Arkansas, Little Rock, in the U.S. When one of my sister, you know, it's almost like we have a good relationship and we wanted to help her. She had a stroke. But when I asked someone in Fiji, will you please send us a small box of gift to my sister who's now living in the village? She used to stay with us. And then Then he called me again. He said, Taniela, I'm sorry to say that when I called, they said they buried your sister. They buried your sister 10 days ago. Oh, I was angry. I was so angry. I was, again, it took me a while. It took me a while. Did it reduce my faith in Jesus Christ? No, it did not. That's why I said, I don't think my faith has been tested, but I think my discipleship sometimes is a challenge in by itself on how do I demonstrate my love for God, irrespective of what I face. So that was a big test of my discipleship. But then I was reminded, as I was sitting there, you know, I wish that every young man, every young woman, every adult realize and recognize the importance of receiving personal revelation. As I was sitting in a meeting, I was reminded, Taniela, you have been teaching and testifying of the atonement of Jesus Christ, the Savior's sacrifice. Now show them how you live it. It was a clear voice that was so clear, Oh, it changed my outlook immediately. From one who was affected by that news that they buried my sister 10 days ago, to the countenance that got so brighter because of the promptings of the Holy Ghost in my heart and my mind. Well, you've been teaching about the sacrifice of Jesus Christ, now live it. Because it's His. He will take care of the pain and affliction of every kind. So it changed my perspective on many things. So I would say the passing of my sister was a big one for me, Melissa.
1: That was Elder Taniela B. Wakolo, who in August will become the first Fijian General Authority of the Church of Jesus Christ of Latter-day Saints. You've been listening to Pacific Soul with me, Melissa Macon. This program is produced on Yagara and Turrbal Country. Time for a little bit of music now on your Wednesday afternoon. This is Christine Arnoux with Sunshine on a Rainy Day. Another classic. I'm loving all the NAIDOC Week songs. Coming up, you're going to meet an amazing singer-songwriter. This is Christine Arnoux, your Nige Daily Afternoons.

0: Christina Anou there with her take on Sunshine on a Rainy Day. Classic from the 2000s, definitely one that I grew up having on the TV and on the radio. You're on Niche Daily Afternoons. It's been good to spend the afternoon with you. State of Origin tonight, who have you got? I've got Queensland. I'm sure you're going to be hearing a lot more of that tonight.
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0: Well, yes, we're enjoying one very happy NAIDOC week, and we're going to throw it back to a fantastic chat that Niche Daily had with Torres Strait Islander, Scottish dancer and choreographer Deborah Brown last year. She is one of the creative minds behind The Light Inside, which is a production from one of Australia's leading performing arts companies, Bangarra Dance Theatre. Let's take a listen.
2: Jacob, never in my life of doing this show have I been more conscious of the moves I make physically because we've got a choreographer in the stew. I'm so scared.
3: Legit.
2: But before we get into all things dance and choreography, we'd love to, you know, retrace the steps you took towards, you know, hitting the stage, starting off with family. Tell us a bit about your family's heritage and whereabouts you grew up.
4: Well, like you said, I'm Torres Strait Islander and Scottish, and but I think my moves definitely came from my mother. She's a Meriam woman, Bardu Island woman, and she grew up learning traditional dance, cultural dance. She really loves her Meriam traditional dances. So I sort of learnt a little bit from her, like just little Easter eggs of culture as I'm growing up, and learnt a few dances from her. But at the same time, I was doing ballet, tap and jazz around the corner at Rochdale. It's just a little local dance school that, you know, in a church hall. So I'd be doing tap and jazz in there. But at the same time, that every now and then, Mum would teach me a little bit of island dancing. Maybe laugh at me a little bit sometimes, because I think when you're pairing it with ballet and that, your posture is so different. So you've got that ballerina kind of posture, and then you've got to get down into that island stance. And she'd be like, bend the legs, get down low. Like, I'm trying. But yeah, that was kind of my youth. And then I grew up and I studied acting for a little bit, and I moved down to Sydney looking for fame and fortune. And then who

0: did I come across but Bangarra Dance Theatre. And I spent 15 years with the company and had one of the best times, best chapters of my life there. Yeah.
1: Oh, that is mad. And like, just taking a look at some of the things you've achieved over your career. I mean, you've performed internationally in places like Paris and New York. You've shown films at the Venice Biennale, which is one of the biggest events in the world as far as culture and arts. And I love hearing about sort of your early days dancing. What was that early moment like when you first stepped foot into a theater or a dance company, coming from sort of just learning those island dances from your mom?
0: You know what? I think the big moment was when I got to audition for Bangarra, because there was like a 7-year gap between finishing up at my dance school and getting into the company. So I think there was a point where I thought, oh, I'm not really meant to be a dancer, but I still auditioned anyway. They advertised in the newspaper. So I just thought, oh, if it's in the newspaper, maybe, I'll just go, And there was a lot of people there, and I remember there was just, I don't know what it was, there was just a step that happened and I just felt the kind of, I just felt it in my gut. It's so weird to say, like it's such a weird thing to kind of talk about, but there was something like, oh, I really want this. I just really want to be here. This feels right. Like the body just felt like it kind of unified or something. It was weird. It was kind of, I don't know how to explain it, transcendent or home or knowing. I don't know. It's weird.
2: That's like me when I find the perfect jeans at the shop. It's just like, I don't know what it is, but my leggies fit very nicely into this
1: transcendent space. Experience.
2: And that's rare.
0: It's true. I feel you.
2: And look, that is an amazing moment. But just flashing back a little bit before that big audition, you were working as like an usher at a theater. Now, I know we've all had terrible jobs in our times, but what was it like just that moment before you got into Bangarra? You were just on the edge of the stage, but not quite on it. You were just ushering people to go see other performances. What was that like?
0: I've got some lifelong friends from ushering. Like, I don't know. It's sort of bonds people, because I think they're all creatives that are really trying to, like you said, just get across that line. They're trying to get onto the other side of the door, other side of the proscenium arch or whatever that is like. And so I think I made some really amazing friends, which helped get through that job, because it wasn't just a job, and I didn't feel like it was really spirit crushing, because people on the floor were so great as well. And they were all creatives too. And they were all, I think they're all harboring that sort of electricity, because a few of those people have moved on to become leads in musicals, and some have gone into television or film. So at that point, when you're an usher, everybody else kind of had a little bit of that electricity in them too. So that made it an enjoyable experience. I think prior to that, I'd say where I really sort of felt a struggle was before I was an usher, I spruiked at shops. Like here in Brisbane, I used to spruik outside of jewelry stores, and that was pretty lonely. You'd carry an amp and a microphone and just go, today and today only, 50% off. Rose gold, yellow gold.
1: I'm going to tell you, if we didn't have a radio show, that's where Michael and I would be right now, probably. Yeah. I'm actually kind of jealous of that joke.
0: You guys would probably kill it too, though.
1: It's crazy to hear about your start at Bangarra. I mean, you go on to spend 15 years with the dance theatre as a senior artist and director. For those who don't know, Bangarra is actually one of Australia's like premier contemporary dance companies. But for you personally, what role does a place like Bangarra play when it comes to the emerging Indigenous talent in Australia's arts industry?
0: Oh, I think only from personal experience, I think it's a real gift. I think it's a company that's a real gift to audiences and to anyone who gets the opportunity to dance with them. There's a real family experience there too, and proper family too. Like there was one point where I think at least four of us or five of us had Meriam heritage, and then you can trace back to how you're related, like who's your akka, who's, aunts and uncles, and somehow we're all connected. So I don't say it in just the sort of marketing, way of being a family. There's literal blood that sort of pulses through there. I think it's a really important company to have in the artistic landscape. not only just in Australia, I think globally as well, because we've had amazing opportunities to go overseas. And you just learn a lot about yourself and your home, even when you go away and travel somewhere else, because you have people looking at you through a different lens, different to what you would get here in Sydney, Brisbane and Melbourne. Like when we did Germany, and that was one of the most amazing touring experiences, because there was just this kind of thirst and desire for knowledge over there that I hadn't experienced even here on home soil. So I think it's a really important company in terms of, even if it's just a kind of bridge or just a bit of a breadcrumb for people to learn more, I think that says a lot about what it can offer to audiences. And I think since the company, we've seen a lot more independent artists are getting kind of an opportunity too. It's still a struggle because I think that's just the climate that we're in. But I think that's a really important company, and it did a lot for me. I think it really helped me, and I learned a lot about myself and who I was, and I got to learn a lot more about other nations and countries too from it. Yeah.
1: Nisha Daily this morning. You're with Jacob and Michael. We are live in studio with none other than Torres Strait Islander, Scottish filmmaker, dancer, choreographer, Deborah Brown, one of the powerful creative minds behind The Light Inside, a production by the acclaimed Bangarra Dance Academy. And let's head to your show, The Light Inside. It's also the company's first ever cross-cultural collaboration with Māori talent from Aotearoa. How did this collaboration come about?
0: Oh, it's the mastermind Frances Rings, who is the current artistic director, and she just had this vision to go, oh, I think I'd like to sort of, you know, reach across the water and see what we can do. So it was the first time, and I'm sure it won't be the last, particularly with, other Indigenous companies. I think it just sort of opens up that conversation, aside from us always kind of staying in our own little kind of corner. But then I hadn't met Moss, who I collaborated with, until November of, we're in 2025 now.
3: Welcome.
0: Oh my gosh, November of the year before. I was about to say November last year, but that was like, you know, there's a whole year that's gone by. So November the year before, and we had a week together. We just sort of, it was just this like, let's just go into the deep end. Let's, go right in there and let's learn about each other. Because we could only really, because of the distance, only really talk on Zoom or talk on the phone. And, you know, and I think, you know, we as a people, we're just tangible people. We'd like being in space with each other. We like sitting. So it was so good when we finally got to meet, and we just sort of played with the dances for a week and went, okay, well, I'll see you next year. And then even that became challenging for other personal reasons. I fractured my sacrum. I slipped over, and then I couldn't walk for weeks. And that was right in the heart of, you know, the guts of trying to choreograph. So, so there were all these other challenges. But I think behind it, as we all know, is that spirit is always strong, and you just push through. And there's such a good company of dancers that I think all together, whatever challenges or obstacles there were, there's just always that someone else will always step up and bring forward the story as best as everyone can.
2: Yeah, and speaking of story, you take like The Light Inside, boil it down to its purest essence. What is at the heart of The Light Inside? What's it about?
0: Oh, mother, matriarchy, I think is the real thing that came out of this. All of our conversations, we really talked about stories that really influenced us. And so I've come back home. I've been home for 3 years. I grew up here in Brisbane, and I moved to Sydney for work, and I came back home because mum's in her 80s now and dad's in his 80s. So it's really been about family. So that was always at the forefront of my mind. I was just with mum every day, all day. And so it just made sense to sort of have her as my inspiration and my light, because that's what I was sort of looking at. And that's why we called it The Light Inside, because I think the matriarchy and our mothers have been that kind of light for us to forge forward, and particularly when it comes to dance and your voice in dance. So I just kept looking at her and looking just even in the backyard. And I was, I think the big inspiration on my side of the story was this mango tree that we have in the backyard that my aka Olive, who mum's aunt, had sent down many, many years ago, a box of

0: Dingoes, I think. And then mum just must have just dropped one. And now it's just this big, enormous, taking up half the Hills hoist in the backyard. We can only use half the Hills hoist because the mango tree's that big now. And I just sort of saw that as, in a weird way, like the family heirloom. Like that's, you know, there's something from Uncle Olive there that's growing up in our backyard. And because I couldn't really go back home, I couldn't go up north and I couldn't do that sort of typical research, I just looked at that as my kind of anchor point. And then talking to Moss about what that was, then he was looking at his grandmother and his mother and what was that that was drawing him. And it's those little tiny seeds that kind of keep you going. And particularly when, you know, I don't know how you guys go a lot, but I certainly question identity regularly. I think I just look at how everyone else must be looking at me sometimes. I just really get into that sort of headspace. And mum is always the person that just makes you sort of go, you are who you are and you don't have to answer to anyone else. Because I've looked at her, how she's handled being a woman from, you know, she was born on Batu, grew up Thursday Island, had two children up there, and then her and dad moved down because he had a job transfer, so they came down to Brisbane. And, you know, just trying to find that island community again down here. And she just always just really vibrant. She's just like sunshine. So the way she handles that has always been a bit of an inspiration of like trying not to get too down about how someone else is looking at you. I don't know how she's done it because I don't know. Yeah, she just is who she is. She doesn't feel like challenged at all. I don't know. Maybe it's just our generation. I don't know. It's like, why are you challenging me? I am who I am. I'm Deborah Brown. Yeah, so I think that's kind of where it all sort of took off. How do we identify with ourselves? What is it that we carry? What is it that keeps us strong? And no matter how small it is, no matter how much you sort of feel like you're becoming smaller and smaller, that seed is always there and that seed is always going to end up growing into a beautiful big mango tree. Yeah. I've tried to bring that around.
1: No, that was beautiful.
2: Yeah, no, that was proper. Oh, my gosh.
1: Right. The book about your mum has got to be called Sunshine and Mangoes.
3: That was Torres Strait Islander, Scottish dancer and choreographer Deborah Brown joining Neisha Daly in the studio last year. After 15 years as a dancer at Bangarra Dance Theatre, she returned for the company's first cross-cultural collaboration show, The Light Inside, which brings together the stories of the First Peoples of Oceania. Your news is up next. I'll be back next Tuesday. See ya. Go Queensland!

0: ABC News. Hello, I'm Ali Crew. Australia's Prime Minister has met leaders from Papua New Guinea, Tonga and Samoa in Brisbane today. Sam Wilkinson reports.
1: Anthony Albanese and his Papua New Guinea counterpart James Morape have today celebrated the Puk-Puk Defence Treaty coming into force.
2: This is extraordinary. Our first alliance for Australia since 1951. It says something about the relationship between our two great nations.
1: They've also joined leaders from Tonga and Samoa for regional security talks and have signed off on how they'll spend the $200 million Australian dollars that's been allocated for grassroots rugby league in the Pacific under a deal to introduce an NRL team in Papua New Guinea. Tonight, Mr Albanese is hosting the leaders at Brisbane's Lang Park for Game 3 of the Rugby League State of Origin series.
0: The Prime Minister of Tuvalu is the latest Pacific leader to condemn China for firing a ballistic test missile into the region, which landed near its exclusive economic zone. Prime Minister Feleti Teo says superpowers should refrain from using the Pacific Ocean as a testing ground for their military arsenal. He's called on all countries with military capabilities to respect the Pacific as a region of peace. His call follows similar statements from the leaders of Solomon Islands, Papua New Guinea and Fiji. Meanwhile, One Nation MP Barnaby Joyce says China's missile test early this week was a clear indication the nation is annoyed about Australia's alliance agreement with Fiji. Defence Minister Richard Marles has said the government does not believe the missile test was in any way a response to the pact. Speaking on Sky News, Mr Joyce says the missile landed exactly where China wanted it to.
3: They're doing what China does. They're just saying we're going to be the boss of the region. And remember, they actually said in their commentary, this is going to happen often and get used to it. Now, you can't get more belligerent than that.
0: Kuwait and Bahrain say they're facing incoming missiles after Iran vowed to deliver a crushing response to US attacks. The US military says it has now concluded its latest strikes on Iran, as Global Affairs editor Laura Tingle explains.
4: It sounds like they've been much more intensive. Of course, this is against the backdrop of two things happening. One of them is the Ayatollah's funeral in Iran, and on the other hand, Donald Trump arriving in NATO. The leadership of both sides are interested in sort of sending all sorts of messages here, but I think the really crucial thing that should be unnerving everybody at the moment is that it's not just the kinetic strike, it's the fact that the US is talking about reversing its decision to remove sanctions on Iranian oil.
0: The US and Israel's relationship appears to be straining further, with Donald Trump announcing he's considering selling fighter jets to Turkey. The US president has told a meeting of NATO leaders in the Turkish capital Ankara that he would have boycotted the event if it wasn't hosted by his Turkish friends. Last month, after Israel bombed Beirut, Mr. Trump reportedly yelled at the Israeli Prime Minister over the phone. Benjamin Netanyahu is urging Washington not to reverse a ban to sell F-35 jets to Turkey, which is part of the NATO alliance.
5: I think it's a mistake because Erdogan has a regime that threatens Greece, a NATO partner, occupies half of Cyprus, a NATO partner, and frankly, openly calls for Israel's destruction.
0: More than 30 people have been killed across different regions of China as the country is battered by extreme weather. China correspondent Alison Horn has more.
6: In the northwestern Gansu province, at least 21 people have been confirmed dead in a landslide. Others are still missing. In central China, at least 8 people have been killed after thunderstorms battered the agricultural region of Hebei. And flooding caused by Typhoon Maysak has also inundated cities in the southern province of Guangxi. At least 6 people have been killed. Multiple others are still missing. Forecasters have warned of more torrential rain over the coming days, with another typhoon expected to make landfall this weekend.
0: To sport, Queensland and New South Wales will square off in Game 3 of Rugby League State of Origin series tonight. The 14th occasion, the series will have been decided in Brisbane. Jessica Stewart reports.
7: Queensland enters Game 3 of the series as favourites to take home back-to-back Origin Shields after piling on 64 points against New South Wales in the opening 2 matches. The Blues have made 6 changes in a bid to bounce back from the heavy defeat in Melbourne last month, naming Jack Bostock to debut and recalling Stephen Crichton and Bradman Best into their back line. The Maroons have lost their last 2 matches at Lang Park, but hold the ledger in Origin deciders, having won 16 of the 24 played.
0: ABC News.
8: This is Pacific Beat on ABC Radio Australia, and coming up, how China's ballistic missile test may have backfired in the Pacific, and the Pearl's new coach explains how she aims to lift Fiji back up the world netball rankings. Hello, I'm Richard Ewart. We'll hear from Pearl's coach Michelle Parsons later in the program. But first, the Minister for Defence in Fiji, Pio Tikuanduandua, says he's disappointed that Beijing went ahead with a ballistic missile test in the Pacific after he warned the Chinese embassy in Suva against it. The launch came a matter of hours after Fiji and Australia signed two historic treaties, the Vuvali Union and the Ocean of Peace Alliance. As Lide Mavona reports from Suva, the alliance is backed by more than $1 billion in Australian investment over a decade and promises to deliver major benefits for Fiji's security sector.
9: When Defence Minister Pio Tikunduandua learned that a Chinese naval task group was heading south towards the Pacific, he asked for an explanation.
10: I had a discussion with the Chinese defense advisors at the Chinese embassy, just noting to them, you know, what is the clarity about the naval task group that was coming down south. And I said, see, we would be very concerned if they were going to be firing any missiles whilst they are around in our region.
9: No explanation was given, but a missile came down on Monday in seas near Nauru, on the very day Fiji signed its first ever defense alliance, and with a Chinese missile tracking vessel sitting in Suva's harbour. The minister was surprised and disappointed. He won't say the test was a reaction to the treaties, but...
10: With the ship here and the missile testing and all that, it's a strange coincidence, really.
9: He says China was within its rights in international waters, and Beijing insists the test wasn't aimed at anyone. But the minister is blunt about what it does to the relationship.
10: Missile testing doesn't really augur much for respect and trust, really, in my view. But, you know, we recognize, you know, China is a big power. We're only small, tiny nation. But I think if we all have respect for each other and in our quest for peace, I'm sure, you know, incidents like this can be avoided.
9: It's a sentiment echoed by Solomon Islands Prime Minister Matthew Wale, who says the Pacific does not want to see missiles tested in the region.
11: China is a good friend of Solomon Islands, but this is not something a friend does. This is not not good in our region.
9: It's under that shadow that the two treaties now head to the parliaments in Suva and Canberra for ratification. And already, Fiji's civil society is asking who was in the room when they were negotiated. Vani Ratanasinghe heads the Fiji Council of Social Services, the country's largest umbrella body for civil society organizations. She says nobody consulted them, and the real test isn't in the treaty text.
12: So for us, the Ocean of Peace as a strategy or as a concept should be first and foremost about communities. I am wary that strategy or the pact that has been signed will primarily focus on military alliances. You know, it must make sense at the kitchen table for Fijian communities.
9: And she has a warning of her own for both governments as ratification begins.
12: It does sound quite secretive. We cannot afford to be secretive. For both sides of the agreement, they need to be transparent about what this means for citizens.
9: Where the treaties could bite first is the fight against drugs. Fiji has become a transshipment hub for narcotics crossing the Pacific. Security expert Jose Sousa Santos, who specializes in transnational crime, says the deal will make a huge difference, but he still has questions.
13: The treaty also refers to the integration of law enforcement, border and defense, which, in the context of transnational crime, implies that there will be greater two-way sharing of intelligence and coordination of counter-TNOC operations. The question now is, how do you operationalize such a broad and far-reaching mandate?
9: That question was put to Defence Minister Pio Tikunduandua, who said the treaty opens up access Fiji never had before. But he insists some benefits aren't waiting for Parliament.
10: In terms of platforms, communications equipment, you're talking about intelligence sharing. These are the big things, things that could not be acquired under the defense cooperation program of the past. We talked about unmanned watercraft, UAV, You know, the ability to be able to, you know, to see at night, and for the benefit of the police, particularly when we're dealing with people who are bringing drugs, you know, through our maritime corridors.
8: That's Fiji's Minister for Defence, Pio Tikwa-Nduandua, ending that report from Lithe Mavono in Suva. Well, ahead of his meetings with the leaders of Tonga, Samoa and PNG in Brisbane, Australia's Prime Minister Anthony Albanese said that the Pacific Islands Forum Secretariat is preparing a joint statement on China's missile test on behalf of all member nations. In the meantime, the Pacific Elders' Voice, an independent group of prominent leaders who describe themselves as being dedicated to serving the Pacific's current and future challenges and opportunities, have had their say. The group includes the former president of Kiribati, Anote Tong. And on the question of China's missile test, he says the key questions are why now and exactly what message is Beijing seeking to send to the region.
14: It's also related to the foothold that China seems to be losing in the Pacific. I think what happened recently with Solomon Islands, resetting its relationship with Australia, and also the treaty that was signed with Vanuatu. Clearly, this is a message that is being sent, whether it was being sent to Kiribati, not to do the same thing that Solomon has done, that Fiji has done. These are the questions, and I think we have to try to interpret the message that is being sent. Nobody wants to be intimidated, and nobody wants to admit being intimidated. You know, as Pacific people, we have our pride and dignity. We don't want to be cowed into doing things that we believe we need to do for our people. I think it conveys one message, which is possibly unintended, and this is that it may be dangerous to have relations with certain partners because they react very dangerously.
15: Your organisation itself has raised concerns about Australia's Nouveau Valet Treaty and even this Ocean Alliance. What is your biggest worry about these security treaties then?
14: We want this Pacific region as a region of peace. We want to live our lives peacefully. I think we've had our share of trouble in the past with our uninvited participation in the Second World War and, of course, the nuclear tests that were carried out in quite a number of the Pacific Island countries, including Kiribati and

0: close by the Marshall Islands. And so we don't want that to happen again. We want to be able to have the ability to exercise our rights as sovereign states, to live a dignified life peacefully.
1: The statement says the Pacific Island Forum should be the key institution looking after the region's security. Are you then saying that these alliances and treaties are somehow undermining regionalism instead of strengthening it?
0: I think we have to examine these treaties separately. Of course, quite a number of them are bilateral treaties. But I think it is important to begin to think in terms of a region-wide treaty whereby all countries are participants. We are aligned in the way we think. We are aligned in the way we interact with our partners. And I think that is important because each country on its own really does not have the weight to influence any country. We don't have the power, the military might, or the economic power to be able to influence countries, the superpowers, including Australia. And so I think we need to start thinking in terms of the collective rather than the individual countries.
1: But Mr. Tong, some would argue that the fact China is testing its missiles in the Pacific actually somehow signals the need for such a treaty.
0: I really don't believe that any leader in China would be stupid enough to blow any one of the Pacific countries out of existence. It doesn't serve any purpose. We are no threat.
2: Anote Tong, former president of Kiribati and a leading spokesman these days for the Pacific Elders' Voice. For the second time in 3 months, the people of the Northern Marianas are picking themselves up after being battered by a typhoon. After Sinlaku came Bavi, packing winds of up to 300 kilometres per hour. The island of Rota took a direct hit, and on neighbouring Tinian, Deborah Fleming, a local hotelier and member of the Tinian Women's Association, says the picture for the people there is grim.
3: A lot of them are just so sad. They just settled in to their new roof that FEMA provided with the Air Force or the military, put them up, and they just moved into their homes, collected what they could from the destruction of Sinlaku. And then in less than 3 months, they had to go back to shelters, and their homes looked like it was an implode, you know? The roof just came apart, and a lot of homes were like that. Some people were still living in tents because they were not ready to finish their roofing. And the only things that survived are buildings that are solid concrete. But even those had projectiles crashing through their windows. And, you know, it's happening more frequent now and more fierce. So it has to be caused by something. In all my life, I have never seen this kind of destruction. And the noise, oh my God, really scary.
1: What immediate assistance is needed right now then?
3: Solar lights. Batteries. The entire CNMI was out of these size batteries, which a lot of, you know, old people like myself, we still have our old flashlights that use D batteries. Fans from 2018 that we received from donations use a lot of size D batteries. Solar lights are really helpful because even on a very cloudy day, they still can charge. After Sinlaku, you know, the diaspora throughout the world, donations, shipping companies brought them into the island, containers full, and there was a lot of distribution for water and all sorts of food, canned foods, noodles, rice, so many things. The thing that we miss the most is green vegetables, nothing left. Tinian itself has a serious situation of fuel supply. A lot of our little generators run on petrol, and you line up for hours. I lined up 3 hours, filled up my vehicle, and what little bit of gasoline containers. That's another thing we don't have on the island is gasoline containers, because there's only one gas station on the island operational. And so everything is limited. Now, because of the situation with the seaport, and the tanker not being able to come in, now it's limited to just 10 gallons per day. I still don't have power since Sinlaku. And then this came, and what telephone pole and bits of, you know, what they prepared to set us up got blown off.
2: Deborah Fleming on the island of Tinian in the Northern Marianas, spelling out the level of destruction caused by Typhoon Bavi. Indonesia has suspended all charter flight operations across West Papua following the killing of the American pilot Nicholas Gosselin. The separatist West Papua Liberation Army has claimed responsibility for his death, saying its fighters set fire to an Indonesian-operated aircraft in Bilingaba village. The leader of the United Liberation Movement for West Papua, Benny Wenda, says the attack was regrettable, but he also says the Indonesians must carry some of the blame for

0: using civilian pilots to fly in military equipment.
1: For me, firstly, and on behalf of United Liberation Movement and people of West Papua, I regret that and sorry to hear the news, and I condolence to the family and the lost loved one. This is also wrong timing, wrong place. So because the West Papua Army or TPNPB spokesperson, Mr. Sebi Sambom, announced several times last few years, this aircraft, all the pilots are warning no fly this place, because this place is a war zone. And there is several aircraft suspicious from the military wing that the Indonesia using this aircraft supply all the equipment and even military themselves and all the things that Indonesia are supplying using all these aircraft. So it's not only MI, but lot of company like Sushi Air and many companies run this aircraft. So already warning, but I think Indonesia reluctant to warning, remind all the pilot, don't fly this place, because this is a war zone, but they still continue to allow this happen. So I think the Indonesia guilty to, you know, allow this happen. And for me, is I regret. And this place is already war zone. For us, is, you know, it's really difficult to say how our struggle will be in the future, because Indonesia using this issue will be justify themselves, their present in West Papua.
2: Like you've mentioned with the cases with the New Zealand pilot and now this American pilot, is that in a way sort of paint a negative light with your Free West Papua campaign?
1: Yes, I think it's under the international community might say, you know, we are killing the, you know, that's a little bit difficult, but we already declared that we are peacefully, we're not enemy. We did our friends like pilot or any Western, any foreigner, that we are not enemy, because we are peaceful. We defend our land, defend our, you know, our land and our people. And but because the Indonesia are should blame, because they are there and they are occupied our country. That's why they drove the bomb and killing and thousands of killing. West Papuans, almost 500,000 already been killed. That's why, you know, we are still struggle almost 6 years fight for our freedom. But because all these pilots are wrong time in wrong place, they should know they don't need to fly this area, but they still fly. But for me, it's really sorry, and I also regret. And as you know, this killing take place, but at the same time, you know, we already take seriously it shouldn't happen again in the future.
2: Would you also condemn the killing of this pilot as well?
1: Yes, I think I regret. That's what they put out a statement finished on my website. I regret, and this shouldn't happen, you know, in the future, because we're not enemy with the, you know, our sole friends and international friends like pilot or tourists or anybody.
0: The leader in exile of the United Liberation Movement for West Papua, Benny Wenda, and he was speaking to Hilda Wayne. You're listening to the PM edition of Pacific Beat on ABC Radio Australia. I'm Richard Ewarts, and the rebuild of Fiji's national netball side is being put to the test over the next few days in Sydney, where the Pearls are competing in the inaugural Spirit Series alongside PNG, Singapore and Australia's First Nations team. Fiji's new coach, Michelle Parsons, started work in earnest just last month and led her new team on court for the first time today when they took on Singapore and lost by 6 goals, 53-47. But Parsons oozes enthusiasm and says she feels confident in her new environment after several years working

0: In South Auckland's Pacifica and Māori communities with New Zealand National League teams, the Stars and the Comets. And from that experience comes an understanding of what the cultural side of the Spirit Series is all about and what a privilege it is for Fiji to be invited.
1: Being Māori and understanding sometimes the Indigenous people or First Nations people do have to sometimes provide a different platform for that voice. So from my perspective, it's that celebration of our women who are those Indigenous or First Nations people.
0: Ali Tucker Munro is General Manager First Nations at Netball Australia, and she believes that all four competing teams in Sydney can relate to the spiritual side of the event.
2: We draw our strength and our identity from our culture and our community, so that also speaks to the spirit of our community and how powerful sport can be for many of us who are from the First Nations spaces. And I think it's also that real spirit of relating to country and what that means for each of you wherever you're from, particularly for us here in Australia. It's really about how we draw that strength of spirit and pride as women in sport.
0: As the new coach at the helm in Fiji, there is inevitable pressure on Michelle Parsons to lift the national side up the world rankings. But she says there's also a job to be done at the grassroots.
1: We really are trying to look at the development across the whole nation. And I know that the world rankings being what they are, that we will be looking at our professional players. But these players coming to this tournament are all Fiji-based players.
0: You talked a few months ago about re-engaging with the talent pool. Is that what you feel you've done here? These players are not necessarily the finished product, but these are the future of netball in Fiji.
1: Absolutely. You know, these players need some investment and time, and this is that first part of the journey. But we are looking at the development over 4 years.
0: The whole Pearls squad will be assessed carefully in Sydney in terms of future potential, and each player will have an individual role to play in that process.
1: Yeah, the girls have got performance targets for each game. Then they'll all have individual targets that they'll be measured on. And then they write their own unit focus targets and prepare for the next game based on those performance outcomes. So not just having a, this is what I saw, but actually having measurable targets, I think, will help these girls see not just statistically where they are, but having those conversations within their groups and with the coaching group to be able to say, this is where we are, what's next?
0: And Fiji can expect some tough competition, not least from the Australian First Nations team, the Black Swans.
2: When the Black Swans team was formed a couple of years ago, it's almost like the girls go to a different gear because they know that they're not just representing themselves out on court. They're representing their community. They're representing their family, their mob. You look at somewhere like the Fiji rugby team, what they were been able to achieve on the international stage. So again, it just sort of speaks to how these spaces that are very culturally centred and culturally informed, the narratives around that are really powerful.
0: After the Spirit Series, the Fiji squad will go into the mix with players from outside the country during trials next month, which will decide the makeup of the team to compete in World Cup qualifying.
1: Expressions of interest have come in from players all across the world, which is really exciting, that players want to re-engage wherever they are playing in the world. But we also need to make sure that we're developing the game here locally, because you can't shift anything if you're not creating a larger player pool. I can't just rely on the players that are playing across New Zealand, Australia, the UK, USA on scholarships, or we've got some coming from Dubai and Malaysia. I want to be able to welcome players who are Fijian, wherever they're playing in the world, to trial, as well as growing our domestic base.
0: And in future, part of that process could involve Fiji hosting a Spirit Series.
1: Money is often an issue in terms of funding and sponsorship support, and that's why the Pacific Oz Challenge and Series opportunities, where the Australian Government and the Australian High Commission and Netball Australia have really invested in this space. So being able to pay that back, I think, is important. You know, where we could reach out to our Australian contacts and say, look, if there are any teams that are interested in a tournament series, that would be really open to hosting that.
0: And in the meantime, the Pearls will be hosting teams from Fijian associations based in Australia and New Zealand during the national trials next month, ahead of the Oceania World Cup qualifier in Tonga in September. And finally, in the past, most of the students at Gidi Gidi Aboriginal School in southwest Western Australia would finish primary school with a Year 3 reading level and face a tough transition, therefore, to high school. But as Connor Duffy reports, the school has transformed its results by changing its teaching practices and creating a model which educationalists say could be used more broadly to lift Australia's chronically poor literacy scores.

0: were finishing primary school without basic literacy skills.
1: So they were still down at year 2-3 level. We struggled with that, and they struggled when they got to high school.
0: The school received funding under the Closing the Gap initiative to implement a program called Multilit, developed by researchers at Macquarie University. 3.5 years after introducing the new literacy lessons, nearly all students are now achieving basic reading proficiency by the end of primary school, much to the delight of Karen Augustin and her teaching staff.
1: We are now closing the gap, which is what we set out to do, and we can see it. And our school celebrates that. It's just amazing when we show the results, all the teachers just get pumped because that's what it's about. It's about getting our kids ready for high school.
0: According to reading expert Professor Pamela Snow of La Trobe University, this teaching method works because it acknowledges that reading is something the brain hasn't evolved to do on its own, and students need precise instruction for this fundamental skill.
2: If children haven't mastered the key workings of the English writing system after 3 years of school, then they're often on struggle street and stay on struggle street, not just across their school years, but in fact right across their lives.
0: Many states and school systems have moved to embrace the explicit teaching model. It replaced a style known as whole language, which had at its core that learning to read is easy and natural. With NAPLAN results showing roughly one-third of Australian students struggling to meet minimum expectations, Professor Snow says the need for consistent, evidence-based teaching is urgent, and she'd like monitoring to ensure policy changes are making it to the classroom.
3: Connor Duffy reporting, and that's all from this edition of Pacific Beat, which is produced on the lands of the Bunurong and Wurundjeri peoples of the Kulin Nation. I'm Richard Hewitt. We'll be back in the morning at 6:05 PNG time with the early edition hosted by Aggie Tupou, and the afternoon show returns at 5:05 PNG time tomorrow afternoon. Hope you can join us then. In the meantime, I hope the rest of the day plays out well for you.

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1: Hello again, long you, long one and happy stop na. 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Today, ME 3 in day number 8, long moon July. Time you again, me, Sam Seke. Long program today, by Yumi Harim report, long talk talk, long tupla Australia Prime Minister, na Solomon Islands Prime Minister, Husati been talk out strong, long honiara aste, against missile test, long China, long Pacific. Pacific Islands Forum, long climate environment 2026, long Vanuatu last week, he had him all talk talk, long all good play way, long give him help, he go long all community. All people blong mirap long Madang province hamamastru long looking one pla leatherback torosel e come long numbers last weekend. Naimi Harem report long husat by play long FIFA World Cup quarterfinal. Na all PNG Hekari Women FC na Auckland United FC by Pilai long final long OFC Women's Champions League long Honiara. A more story by Miharim behind. Now yet, Emia Hilda Wayne, one time Radio Australia News.
2: Thank you, Sam. Na alogan alga the radio brand. Long old big plus story, long Radio Australia News tete. All expert or Savaline, he talk China. You know, help him yet, one time display passing when we make him. Long one plus test, fire or missile when we been come up him. Long Pacific display week. Display action long China military. He come up behind long Fiji. He been signing one plus no plus security treaty. One time Australia. Australia Prime Minister Anthony Albanese. He make him big plus walk boom long him long strong him all diplomatic relations. One time all country inside long region. Mr. Albanese he ready long make him all boom talk talk. One time all leader long Tonga Samoa. Na Papua New Guinea long Brisbane Australia tete. Behind long one block about long him, he go long Fiji na Solomon Islands. Before Australia High Commissioner he go long Fiji na Solomon Islands, James Bately, he took display passing with China he make him and plant the country in a leader long region, he know one bell long end. Victoria State Police Union he took all same all plan blong come up again all single officer patrol by put him safety blong all officer long

0: risk or bike at heavy long displa. Displa canal work police patrol. Emoli like come up again long all highway. Blong state, long moon August and September, where Victoria Police look long end, now long display time. Plan long display and long all police officer he walk 1-1, na stop close to long all police partner long all police car. All this block and solo police patrol and Victoria Police he been Benny Motambo him long 2015 behind long sampler worry long security, na safety long all officer. He go long wall of Middle East or latest attack blong United States against him Iran. He make him price blong oil he go on top again. Now long display time he got all boom tok tok long come up in 1+6 fire or stop him fight na man long all country. That's all display no come up good behind long triple commercial ship. He been kiss him time long all missile fire or attack long Strait of Hormuz. US na Iran he talk fight na man long tupla yet all same tupla he not behind him all tok tok. Blong stop him fight and then it long 1+ Memorandum of Agreement, where well, leader even signed him close to 1+ Monaco penis. Beginning man blong King Charles, Prince Harry, in a 6+ all big name line, he been losing 1+ court case blong all against him 2+ newspaper long United Kingdom. This blong court and Prince Harry, singer Elton John, na model Lee Sally, he been come up him against him Daily Mail, na associated newspaper where all he talk, all he been hide, na kissing all information blong all, na publishing long newspaper blong all. That's all judge which at the RM court he talk awesome. He no got evidence or some newspaper. He use him eye and still passing long kissing all information blong all. Now he dismiss him all display 14+ SAS inside of display case. Australian Olympic Committee ask him long all strumpler work. Blong sec him good all athletes alongside blong anti-doping controls long no got him all get a line. He like compete long Olympics. This blog talk he come up behind long sampler walk, he come up long bring him all Russian athletes, he come back long Olympics competition. International Olympic Committee he been lifting or rousing Ben Otambu long all Russia Olympic body, where he mean also all Russian athlete he can compete long next Olympic Games long Los Angeles long 2028. Only not make him 1+ decision yet, suppose Russia he can use him national anthem blong him, na so him flag na color blong Russia long all games. One can too, in no decision yet, long all right, long all Russian government officials, he can stop inside long all games. Now I go long this World Cup soccer competition, Switzerland, he come up long quarterfinals, long men's soccer World Cup, long number 4 time, behind long him been winning Colombia, long 1+ penalty shootout. Score long 2+ team, he been 0-0, in up long only go long extra time, while he go inside long penalties, now Switzerland he been win. Switzerland he been win 4-3 long shootout. Now Mr. Brady long pillar against him Argentina long next round. Argentina also a defending champion even stop 2-0. That's all I mean strong they come back long winning Egypt 3-2 long display competition. Long on quarterfinal pillar, France by pillar against him Morocco, Spain by pillar against him Belgium, and Norway by pillar against him England. Now display Penisim Radio Australia News Blong Tete.
1: Thank you, Hilda. Tufala Prime Minister Anthony Albanese blong Australia and Prime Minister Matthew Ali blong Solomon Islands, Tufala talk out strong against the missile test where China hemi doing long Pacific. Prime Minister Albanese hemi stop long Honiara yesterday for talk with them Solomon Islands government about some fellow agreement and join him to Olketa celebration for marking Meke 48th independence anniversary blong Solomon Islands. Mr. Albanese, hemi talim long olgata media long honiara yesterday, say Australia hemi no like looking kind action all same blong China, where hemi sabe spoil them stability and peace and security blong region.
2: We have made clear our concerns to China in both Beijing and in Canberra, and I'm making our concerns clear here as well in Honiara. We don't want to see any action that is destabilising or which undermines the peace, security and stability of the Pacific and the region.
1: Hemi say kind missile test blong China, yeah, hemi one for a provocative action in Australia, hemi must tell him out that hemi no like him kind way, yeah.
2: And there is no doubt that this is a provocative act by China, which does destabilise the region. And therefore, we will put forward our strong view. We have said consistently that we want to cooperate with China where we can. We'll disagree where we must.
1: Prime Minister Wale hemi talem long orgata media long same press conference se making strong protest against the missile test blong China yeah all of them chairman blong Pacific Islands Forum and head blong Solomon Islands government. Hem say China hemi one for a good friend blong Solomon Islands, but hemi say good friend hemi no save doing something or them.
3: China's a good friend of Solomon Islands, but this is not something a friend does. This is not good in our region. And as chair of Pacific Islands Forum, I've expressed my strong, registered my strong protest yesterday with the ambassador. Solomon Islands also lodged a protest note.
1: Mr. Walehemi say, hemi no like looking China or America or anyone for come doing missile tests inside Long Pacific Islands region.
3: But we don't want to see any more countries, China, America, anybody. We don't want anybody testing the ICBMs in the Pacific Islands region. That's the bottom line. Be our friend, but don't threaten us.
1: Prime Minister Anthony Albanese, hemi talem long olgata media long honiara yesterday too, say section blong hem wete molgata blong Prime Minister Wale ibin tok too for come up with one for a treaty, mele one two for a country, yeah? Onosem this fala Nakamal agreement with them Vanuatu and this fala Vuvale partnership with them Fiji.
2: And we had a very good meeting, myself with the Foreign Minister, Prime Minister Wale and his senior ministers today about advancing those negotiations for a comprehensive treaty that we are hoping to conclude as soon as possible.
1: Hem say since Labour Party government blong hem, hemi come long power long 2022, olagata he make him strong more relation with the olagata country long Pacific region.
2: Since my government came to office, we have prioritised Australia's future in our region. And I'm proud that every relationship that Australia has in our Pacific region has been strengthened under our government since 2022.
1: Mr. Albanese, hemi talemātu, one for $56 million Solomon dollar funding for supporting site long education, where Prime Minister Wale hemi say hemi priority blong this fella new grand coalition government blong hem.
2: Today I'm very pleased to announce a $56 million in Solomon dollars package of education support for Solomon Islands. We know, as we heard today, this is a priority for Prime Minister Wale.
1: Let me go ahead for Talimau too. When him now, this fellow funding, him by supporting long site, long education, long country.
2: This will provide new books for every child in primary school. It will provide for an upgrade in rural training centres across the Solomons to provide the skills for Solomon Islanders to build their future. And it will provide support work on the government's policy to move towards further access to education for the people of the Solomon Islands.
1: In time, hemi stopped long honiara yesterday, Mr. Albanese, hemi opened him to one for a new birthing and urban health centre long Naha area long honiara, where government blong Australia hemi fund him with them $45 million.
2: Shortly I'll have the great honour of opening the Australia-funded Naha Birthing and Urban Health Centre. This is a $45 million facility that will improve the health of women and their babies as well as the broader community.
1: Hemi talemātu support for Royal Solomon Islands Police Force.
2: I'm also pleased to announce today that Australia and Solomon Islands have concluded an MOU for the Royal Solomon Islands Police Force Academy. This MOU will allow our countries to work together on the construction of the academy as well as provide advanced training and growth requirements.
1: Hemi Herem Prime Minister of Australia Anthony Albanese hemi tok long honiara yesterday. Mi play tok thank you long all regional stations long NBC long Papua New Guinea Radio New Zealand and a sample of community radio long Karim to this program long broadcast long all. You can look him too. Sample along all story na harem all talk. Suppose you go along website blong mitpla mlongabc.net.au/pacific/program/one talk. This pla Pacific Islands

0: Forum on Climate and Environment 2026, where he been come up last week long Vanuatu, he harim all tok tok all them helping long all people, he must start name long all grassroots organization. Narpla luksave long displa boom to emi long leadership long Vanuatu leader Ralph Regan Vanu, sati save makin Pacific long all international boom long tok tok long heavy long climate change. Het Mary Blong Vanuatu Human Rights Coalition and Pakoa is stop too long this boom na I talk talk more long in one time Hilda Wayne.
1: We have a beautiful Pacific region. We need to protect our waters and we need to protect the land. But most of all, we need to protect the people and our culture. So events like this, I mean, one powerful event and one very, let me say, one very rejuvenating event where climate activists can come and they just mingle with the vulnerable activists and then people will be talking to each other. There's like common languages, common stories shared. But yeah, it'll be one great event.
2: True, yeah, sounds very interesting, yeah. Now, yes. Yeah, also you talk here, Ralph Regan, one way, one play leader of Pacific, where Emmy stop low global stage, and we will talk yet, low this la issue block climate yes. change. We yes. understand the Muslim present long this la time, and make him some talk, one of some highlights or talk, and we make him.
1: Okay, so Central Abbey, Mr. Luglups, how do you build them solidarity? Yeah? How do you build them solidarity? How will you, Mr. Address some issues for climate change partnerships and how you would dialogue together and understand all commonalities and have a regional way forward and how do we address this as a region but also at a country level? How do we do that? So the minute was you may understand them Ralph, Honorable Ralph, everyone climate activist, also maybe a champion, global champion too, recycle climate activism. So you want to tell a thank you too, that even though at the global level, the national level, regional level, we still have a look to law. How do we provide them, make sure say all civil society and grassroots organizations only invited to come to popular space? Yeah, so I think Mr. Luton too, Ministry will have Ministry of Climate Change on staff will have with the network members or partners and stakeholders where all have a couple to be part of the forum. So when we tell them, we got commonalities like where do we go from here? Look, when we is how what do we do from where do we go from here? We really want them to look them by our system will decolonize. So that's why you got financial mechanisms where him to come down to support the human to address them or problems where climate change and we give him. Then this we also need to decolonize these financial mechanisms as well. But make him say in a controlled under blue way, but him must come down go some crossroads. Like the civil society. You make it one goal, but here umbrella NGO, umbrella organization for NGOs, CBOs, and faith-based organizations for Vanuatu. Of course, at the religious platform, you make it VCC, Vanuatu Christian Council, you make it PCC, with them all normal, TCC, with them all CCs, when you start throughout the region. But how no? At the church level, by leaders, when you start taking place, addressing issues for climate change. And then you make it all women's centers, women machineries, when you start driving more actions, right down the crossroads. And one earlier session that I'm winning here, we look at the safe the children. And only present about how we only got one local system, community driven approach, where you may call them climate change and disaster committees. Climate change and disaster committees, when you establish communities, like, humanitarian actions after the one post disaster. But the question is, if you look at people, a financial gap, these committees really need to have access to like quick funding, like come emergency situations. Eh? So I think funding now, maybe want something. Say, you could even set up local systems here. They have to be fully facilitated financially. But make him say only have a continue to roll them out on plans. Whether any disaster preparedness or you may address them one disaster now or one post disaster or disaster or a cyclone aftermath or earthquake aftermath, we really have to have resources in place. And you may understand, do say that UN system is tough, UN cluster systems. But if they

0: even trust the system doesn't work, as we've already seen it. Localize the system, shift it to the local communities, shifting to the local power holders. And they are the ones receiving the community. They're the ones that hear the stories of the local people. And I believe that the innovations need to begin from there. Begin from the village after you come on that law. You make them say you must have addressed all those climate issues at the national level. Or primary, look, you must really step down the communities where the people are.
1: I'm Head Mary Blongvanua to Human Rights Coalition and PACOA. I'm here sampla toksave long domestic violence helpline. Suppose you stop long Papua New Guinea na you need him help. You got this pla one talk counseling helping line number emi 7150 8000. Number again emi 7150 8000. It got to this Mary Safe line where it got 24-hour emergency transport. It go along police or one plus safe house along Port Moresby. Number ME 7222-1234-1234. Number again, ME 7222-1234-1234. You can contact him to police station or SEOS close to Long U. Long Solomon Islands, this fella safe place 24-hour hotline number, hemi 132. Long Vanuatu Women's Center, he got one free landline 161, where hemi provide them counseling, more support, and hemi got link to with them police. All people long Mirap, long Medang province, he hamamasturu long looking one plat leatherback torosel, he come long Nambis long all last weekend. Mirap ward member Joseph Yamai, he talk all people he wait 5 year long looking this plat torosel, he come back na only look out him emi nap long emi put him kiau na he go back long Solwara. I mean, talk only making plenty conservation work long talking all people, long community, long lookout team, this plat toro cell. Mr. Yama, he talk more long this plat one time, Hilda Wayne.
2: Mibla conservation, a leatherback toro cell. Mibla, you know, really sign him some law on him deed and all this la, but Mibla been conservative this la, but because lo no got enough on him, funding support lo launch him this la. Conservation did blum plan on me plus. Stop him, but because low loveness now on me blow globo game. Mibla take him on a ship low, look out him, conserve him all. Let a bit tetel na on me on our blow species blow tetel.
3: Place blue on play unique place here because low all history blow. Let a bit tetel long area blue pla. You story lo how you probably people say use him turtle meat or salim turtle or turtle meat long turtle community blue pla.
2: Mibla inose salim but mibla se also isim ose mit lo kaje kaje ne kia uble mo se contribution do mibla em ose mibla no long team because mibla no signi mo all contribution detail because lo all 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
3: Community blue you, na lifestyle blue people blue you. Let a beg him, you plus a usimlo make him one who can walk or kai kai.
2: Let a beg him, Mibla, usim tasolo, all on a cell blender, also kissing the Wokumo Zamblon, all hearing, and meet him, Mogota and Blokai Tasol, or usim tasolo, so protein. Natia Oble, Mogota too, and Multamul, kissing long term, Mibla no Savi, Ludis Sanning, Oxy Trosolo, Sikia one then again.
3: So look, also want to be stuck in way life blow people. You plan no save or some you plus that lo surukim number blow letter back totally go down now. Lord stuck in way you play use him letter back.
2: Yeah, time you blow glo. We can move in the time. When she's no team of local na help me play or bring him happiness come to know. We will go say and through ya because letter back or some. Actually, I'm carrying. You know some people. Some people.

0: even look more. 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But now me look more, same book look through here. 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Now also come, or some sort of losing place, or long way, little, then in Nambis Kora. Now, or the area, bloom bread, but go out, little place. 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Now this law, Los Sunday, I'm coming up, no, me blow, and after 5 years, after 5 years, next, let up a council, time will two of his men wrong, no, I'm just no look, you almost no good room, no room, come get up in middle night. 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
1: en kuplo wok tru bla make mi ya lukos em dis blem one bla concern lol all people to ya want them to speak and good bla awareness em you protect him ownership, lo start, lo look out him at the blue player.
0: Yeah, I'm straight. I'm a blab, osem, golo, osem, place, got all 6 hour legal, I'm not blame, so. Mibla one the night, Mibla go put you on light as well. Mibla go gam, avenues, or some time, Mibla, the polite meeting, the community meeting, Mibla go gavenues, my kind of thing, talk, lo, look out him, sometimes too, Mibla lugun, climate change, making, so what are. Panting on a area of Brazil to command of Carolinum, Solara Oglo, Sigin Slamandi, Sonami Oglo, Doctor Oglo, one of the Golera, Brazil to command the engine. To go to him, planning multivine, I think, cleaning Nambis, no one looking fire, no Nambis, 37, Brazil Locamia, 237, temperature blow, or Fiano. Nibla Ugavinus and Nibla Sawogan, Nibla Tisla Amlet, so Nibla Sagolo, this law, Amlet, and make him Avenus law, or some. Golo, mitimol community straight law, Arablol, not talk law. Na some time we blow in community meetings or some following meeting the community, we say, make you have an estna. Sometimes involve Molivigal school beginning, look out to more rabbits, roll, talk to Glotis law, PPA, or plastic no control on ambis, Nakanison, the fly Oakland Wool, and the black everyone bla organization, Blumiplet, Nerap Youth Development Forum. Development forum and me talk more youths now, Kerabin, so also working, helping me local governors, no, on a community in a total cleaning numbers, not this like
1: good platruya. Now you talk also, ma'am, after 5 years now, one plat letter back total come, na Karem Kiaolo, numbers here. And look, also long plat time through, you play weight, Lord, this like an, you come up community blue player. You play Masamo Mastro,
0: hey, big plamo Mastro. Osana, two player looking at him all, Arab through come now, Kerabin Milo night. 3 o'clock morning, I was looking at all the other room coming down, and I was looking at the other room. I was looking at the other room. I was looking at the other room. I was looking at the other room. I was looking at the other room. I was looking at the other room.
2: A Mirap ward member Long Medang Province, Blong Papua New Guinea, Joseph Yamai, he been story one time, Hilda Wayne. Long FIFA World Cup, you may got him now all get the 8 fella teams whereby play long quarterfinals after 2 fella last round of 16 match long this fella morning, long time long you me. All get a quarterfinal match here by all get a play long America. First one by all get a play long Boston Stadium long this fella Friday, hemi between France and Morocco. Make it to semi-final by Hemi Spain and Belgium long Los Angeles Stadium long Saturday morning, time long you me. Make it 3 semi-final by Hem England and Norway long Miami Stadium long Sunday. And last semi-final, Hemi by Argentina and Switzerland long Kansas City Stadium long Sunday 2-4 hours later. Switzerland now, Hemi last team for qualify after Hemi beat him Colombia long morning today, time long you me, long penalty shootout 4-3. Early long morning, Argentina, Hemi beat him Egypt 3-2. Long yesterday, Belgium, Hemi win him USA 4-1. Earlier long yesterday,

0: Spain hemi winning Portugal 1-0. So six follow along all get the eight teams whereby play long quarterfinal blong 2026 FIFA World Cup. And all get the team blong Europe and Argentina hemi one fella from South America and Morocco no more hemi one fella blong Africa. All get the expert prediction blong who by progress go long semifinal. All get the say hemi by France hemi win in Morocco. Spain by winning Belgium and by hemi tough, but over say England by winning Norway and long Argentina and Switzerland by Argentina hemi go through. Hem all get a prediction no more, yeah? And also me looking finish some for the time all get a prediction, long all get a expect, yeah, but the save wrong too, yeah. Final whistle no more by hemi song clear who now hemi win. Alright, you may come more along regional soccer, blong you may long here, long FIFA, Oceania Football Confederation, long this fella OFC Women's Champions League. We're go ahead long honi ara ya, where all get a play in two fella semi final match last night. Long first match, long National Stadium, late long afternoon, he carry Women FC, blong Papua New Guinea, he me winning Poikura FC, blong Cook Islands 1-0. And long second semi-final last night, reigning champions Auckland United FC hemi winning Tafia Women FC blong Vanuatu 2-1. So tufala hekari Women FC and Auckland United FC now by play long final blong top club soccer blong Olgata Mary long Oceania hem disfala OFC Women's Champions League long disfala Friday long 6 o'clock long evening long National Stadium. Two for the same team now play long final, long last two for the season, where Auckland FC hemi win him and Hekari Women FC hemi runner up. And hem too hemi finish him this for the ABC Radio Australia One Talk program, long yumi long today. Enough long me play bong yumi again long tomorrow. Me some second talk maki me play all get that one walk me talk. Bye bye now.
1: ABC News. Hello, I'm Ali Crew. Australia's Prime Minister has met leaders from Papua New Guinea, Tonga and Samoa in Brisbane today. Sam Wilkinson reports.
2: Anthony Albanese and his Papua New Guinea counterpart James Morape have today celebrated the Pukpuk Defence Treaty coming into force.
3: This is extraordinary. Our first alliance for Australia since 1951. It says something about the relationship between our two great nations.
2: They've also joined leaders from Tonga and Samoa for regional security talks and have signed off on how they'll spend the $200 million Australian dollars that's been allocated for grassroots rugby league in the Pacific under a deal to introduce an NRL team in Papua New Guinea. Tonight, Mr Albanese is hosting the leaders at Brisbane's Lang Park for Game 3 of the Rugby League State of Origin series.
1: The Prime Minister of Tuvalu is the latest Pacific leader to condemn China for firing a ballistic test missile into the region, which landed near its exclusive economic zone. Prime Minister Feleti Teo says superpowers should refrain from using the Pacific Ocean as a testing ground for their military arsenal. He's called on all countries with military capabilities to respect the Pacific as a region of peace. His call follows similar statements from the leaders of Solomon Islands, Papua New Guinea and Fiji. Meanwhile, One Nation MP Barnaby Joyce says China's missile test early this week was a clear indication the nation is annoyed about Australia's alliance agreement with Fiji. Defence Minister Richard Marles has said the government does not believe the missile test was in any way a response to the pact. Speaking on Sky News, Mr Joyce says the missile landed exactly where China wanted it to.
4: They're doing what China does. They're just saying we're going to be the boss of the region. And remember, they actually said in their commentary, this is going to happen often and get used to it. Now, you can't get more belligerent than that.
1: Kuwait and Bahrain say they're facing incoming missiles after Iran vowed to deliver a crushing response to US attacks. The US military says it has now concluded its latest strikes on Iran, as Global Affairs editor Laura Tingle explains.
5: It sounds like they've been much more intensive. Of course, this is against the backdrop of two things happening. One of them is the Ayatollah's funeral in Iran, and on the other hand, Donald Trump arriving in NATO. The leadership of both sides are interested in sort of sending all sorts of messages here, but I think the really crucial thing that should be unnerving everybody at the moment is that it's not just the kinetic strike, it's the fact that the US is talking about reversing its

0: decision to remove sanctions on Iranian oil.
1: The US and Israel's relationship appears to be straining further, with Donald Trump announcing he's considering selling fighter jets to Turkey. The US president has told a meeting of NATO leaders in the Turkish capital Ankara that he would have boycotted the event if it wasn't hosted by his Turkish friends. Last month, after Israel bombed Beirut, Mr. Trump reportedly yelled at the Israeli Prime Minister over the phone. Benjamin Netanyahu is urging Washington not to reverse a ban to sell F-35 jets to Turkey, which is part of the NATO alliance.
2: I think it's a mistake because Erdogan has a regime that threatens Greece, a NATO partner, occupies half of Cyprus, a NATO partner, and frankly, openly calls for Israel's destruction.
1: More than 30 people have been killed across different regions of China as the country is battered by extreme weather. China correspondent Alison Horn has more.
3: In the northwestern Gansu province, at least 21 people have been confirmed dead in a landslide. Others are still missing. In central China, at least 8 people have been killed after thunderstorms battered the agricultural region of Hebei. And flooding caused by Typhoon Maysak has also inundated cities in the southern province of Guangxi. At least 6 people have been killed. Multiple others are still missing. Forecasters have warned of more torrential rain over the coming days, with another typhoon expected to make landfall this weekend.
1: To sport, Queensland and New South Wales will square off in Game 3 of Rugby League State of Origin series tonight. The 14th occasion, the series will have been decided in Brisbane. Jessica Stewart reports.
4: Queensland enters Game 3 of the series as favourites to take home back-to-back Origin Shields after piling on 64 points against New South Wales in the opening 2 matches. The Blues have made 6 changes in a bid to bounce back from the heavy defeat in Melbourne last month, naming Jack Bostock to debut and recalling Stephen Crichton and Bradman Best into their back line. The Maroons have lost their last 2 matches at Lang Park, but hold the ledger in Origin deciders, having won 16 of the 24 played.
1: ABC News.
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8: Just
9: two.
8: Don't move, Juicy. Oh.
9: Good slot.
8: Juicy.
10: Obviously lead to cognitive impairments, memory problems, ability to plan and make decisions. And they also are, you know, affecting mental health as well. And we do have now fairly strong evidence of the links between brain injury and mental health issues like anxiety and depression. So this is something that is a huge concern to a lot of us.
11: It's one of the most confronting competitions online right now. 2 people stand face to face and take turns slapping each other in the face, and the one who can hit the hardest or absorb the most punishment can walk away with the win. Power Slap was launched in the United States by UFC boss Dana White and his partners, and its promoters call it a combat sport, with weight divisions, rankings, judges, titles, and paid purses. But critics ask whether any contest that removes defense and rewards a knockout should be treated like sport at all. In the super heavyweight division, Polynesian fighters are right at the top, including current champion Dane the Hawaiian Hitman Vernes and undefeated American Tongan Juicy Fanal, who is ranked 5th in the world. Today on Pacific Pulse, we're going to look at what is driving their success and also look at the risks, brain damage, CTE, as well as some of the bigger questions around what kind of toughness Pacific men are being taught to admire. For anyone who hasn't seen Power Slap, the rules are simple, but they are confronting. Each competitor gets 1 strike per round. The person being slapped is not allowed to block, duck, or flinch. A match can end by knockout, TKO, or points, and judges look at the power of the strike and how the person receiving it reacts and recovers. Fanal Fanua from ABC Pacific Beat has been looking at why Polynesians are dominating the super heavyweight division, and he spoke to the American Tongan power slapper himself, Juicy Fanal.
12: With the slapping thing, it kind of just fell into my lap.

0: So, like I said previously, I'm a pro wrestler. So I after college, I got into pro wrestling. You know, I lived in New Zealand for a year, and I trained at the Fale Dojo under Bad Luck Fale in the I lived in Otahuhu for a year, you know, and so I trained there to kind of prepare to go to Japan. And, you know, when the pandemic hit, you know, I wasn't able to go international. So then I really just stayed local in, you know, in America and Canada and so, or in America and Mexico. And so I was doing pro wrestling all along, you know, for some very high companies, you know. I work with the famous Fatu on the Hawaii family, you know, on the wrestling scenes, even just to this day, you know. And all of a sudden, one of my mentors who who's a wrestler, he's a wrestler himself, you know, and he gave me a call and was like, hey, man, the office is very interested in you, you know. At this time, they're trying to bring in a lot of wrestlers, a lot of, you know, people who have some sort of, how do you say, some sort of, you know, who have a character behind them, pretty much, you know, who can bring the crowd alive. And so, you know, he asked, are you interested? And, you know, if there's one thing I know, it's how to take a slap from a person. You know, you know, our families are very physical in that way, you know. And so it was kind of a no-brainer. And on top of that, you know, the money was good. You know, the money is good, and then, you know, kind of needed, you know, to survive here. So, you know, I said, yeah. I was like, yeah, you know, let's try it. And so I got my first I did the seminar, or their combine. I did the combine for the UFC Power Slap. And then I think a month after that, in June of 2025, they called me and they said, hey, you know, we have a fight ready for you if you're ready to go. And I got my first fight. It was against another Polynesian, against the Samoan Micah Seuli. So it was It was a real eye opener.
1: How many slapping fights have you had, and what does it feel like to get slapped by someone who's just as big as you?
0: Yeah, absolutely. So I'm currently 2-0. I've only had 2 fights, you know. The super heavyweight division is pretty big, you know, and so right now they're currently just going through certain names, trying to get people on and off. But yeah, I'm 2-0. I have 2 fights, and I'm the number 5 super heavyweight power slapper in the world, which is, you know, very funny, you know, to talk about the super heavyweight class, you know, because the super heavyweight class is, it's pretty much all Polynesian, you know. The champion, the Hawaiian Hitman, you know, then the number 1 rank is Makini Manu, who is Samoan and Maori descent, you know. The number 2 guy is Kalani Wakamailalo from Hawaii, who's of Tongan descent. And then there's 2 other Balangi guys, and then there's me. So, you know, pretty much all the Polynesians are in the top 5 of the super heavyweight division.
1: And in your fights, did it end in knockout? Or it was, I mean, how does it work? How is the winner decided?
0: Yeah, so they go 3 rounds. And now there's a new rule, you know, where there's a sudden death round, or it's a 4th round, you know, and that's if nobody's able to knock each other out, if nobody's able to, you know, do damage. You know, the easiest way to win a power slap fight is obviously if you knock the person out. It's the easiest way to win, you know. Especially, it's harder in the super heavyweight division because we're all so big. We all kind of have the same power, the same strength, you know. So when we hit each other, it takes a lot of power from each person to take. But then, you know, it also takes a lot of power to stand there and take the hit, you know. I think with power slap, it's 3 rounds. You have 3 rounds to, in order to knock down your opponent, knock them out. If not, then they go to, if it's a tie score, then they'll go.

0: sudden death. If they don't go to sudden death, they'll go to split decision. And so my two matches against Micah Sauli and Zach Lanty, they were both by decision. And when they go to decision, the way that they look at decisions and how they'll, you know, it's kind of hard, you know, to call a match from a decision, especially in a split, in a slap fight, you know. But what they look for mostly is if the person is not moving. If the person being slapped stands still the whole time and gets slapped and doesn't really move, you know, that's what they're looking for.
1: And that was Fanel Fanua's report with American Tongan power slapper Juicy Fanel for Pacific Beat. And you heard Juicy saying there that knocking the person out is the easiest way to win. Under power slap's own rules, that is true. Bouts can end by knockout, TKO, or points, but it also means the health question is unavoidable because the person being hit is not defending themselves in the way that we might expect, like in boxing or rugby or other contact sports. And the concern is not only concussion, but brain injury generally.
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1: Brain injury researchers have been warning for years that repeated head impacts, including hits that might not cause obvious symptoms at the time, can still matter over a lifetime. Professor Alan Pearce is a neurophysiologist and sport-related brain injury researcher at Swinburne University in Melbourne, Australia, and I asked him what he sees when he watches a competition like power slap.
3: So it makes it completely a direct hit to the head, which obviously then is a direct hit to the brain. So what we find in, you know, contact sports like rugby, you know, there can be impacts that are direct to the head, but there's a lot of indirect impacts too, which kind of makes the force a little bit less because it has to travel to the brain. But the concern around power slap is the fact that it's just a direct hit. And that obviously will have implications to, you know, brain health.
1: Mm. Does the, like, relatively small number of really forceful hits that people are getting, you know, does it concern you differently from sports where athletes are receiving a lot of smaller impacts, maybe like over a season?
3: Yeah, look, that's a question that we're always having to grapple with at the moment in terms of like an exposure risk for brain diseases like CTE. But, you know, the amount of forces that are being, you know, from what I've seen anyway, in power slap is that they're so huge that a lot of them are actually losing consciousness when they are, you know, being slapped. And that in itself can create a whole, you know, risk of other neurological impairments, you know, not just for CTE risk, but more about brain damage, literal brain damage. And so, you know, that can then obviously lead to cognitive impairments, memory problems, ability to plan and make decisions. And they also are, you know, affecting mental health as well. And we do have now fairly strong evidence of the links between brain injury and mental health issues like anxiety and depression. So this is something that is a huge concern to a lot of us.
1: Mm. In recent reporting, we've seen that four of the top five super heavyweights in the power slap are Polynesian. Now, this probably is only appealing to people because there is maybe a misconception that Polynesians and islanders are really tough. Now, you're the expert. Is there any evidence that some people are naturally more resistant to brain injury?
3: Look, the short answer is no. It doesn't matter who, you know, what the size of the athlete is and who they are. The brain, you have to remember that the brain tissue is like silken tofu. It's a very delicate tissue, and it is very easy for, you know, for damage through stretching and shearing of the brain cells when there is a significant impact to the head, because the brain tissue moves. So it doesn't matter, you know, how big an athlete is or how strong they are, it's not going to actually reduce the risk of injury to the brain. I don't know if I can put it any simpler than that.
1: No, I don't think you can either. You've been talking in the media for so long about this, but

0: also recently around other sports like AFL and also, age limits for children. I guess when you look to something like Power Slap, it just seems absurd. I'm just going to cut this in because I think we didn't get it in the last bit. But what was your initial take on the Power Slap when it first launched?
1: Oh, look, when I first saw it, I really thought it was a joke. I just could not understand that two people can stand basically looking at each other and one person will slap the other person as hard as they can without any ability for the other person to defend themselves. So obviously this goes against, any sport where you have a defense and you have an attack or an offense aspect to it, whereas this is just two people standing and literally belting the living daylights out of each other. And when I realized that it was part of Dana White's company, I then started to get very concerned because this was now being sort of almost I guess sanctioned as a so-called sport, and it just doesn't make sense.
0: You've seen the rise of it over the years, but also, what was it like from the backers and the supporters of the sport, and has that waned over the years?
1: I guess, as a concept, people were looking for something, I guess, maybe as a, I don't know, I mean, maybe as a pushback to the rise in concern around brain injuries in sport. A bit of don't tell us what to do. I like to do risky activities and no one's going to tell me. But I have seen in, sort of since the initial excitement around it, I have seen a number of reports where people who initially were backing it have now got buyer's regret. Some states in America, there have been people who have sort of said, oh, we now regret, holding events in our state. But there are also some competitors who are saying that they've made, I guess, regrets around competing as well, as they didn't really fully appreciate what damage was being done to their brains, and they're now, I guess, struggling and suffering for it.
0: When I look back, maybe like 30 years ago, we might have looked at the boxing tents and thought in hindsight, oh, they were a little bit intense and quite a crazy idea. But this is just, there's no evasion here. Do you think that it's today's science looks at this and goes, what the heck is going on here? And, 30 years ago, we would have been a little bit more embracing or interested in something like this. How would you place it in the context of, how sport and neuroscience discourse is evolving?
1: Yeah, look, that's a great question because, maybe, back in the 1990s, it could have been something that people gone, oh, we should study this and understand more. But we've got the clear evidence now that, repetitive hits to the brain is nothing but bad for the brain itself. Mind you, in the 1990s, we already had about 60 years of I guess sporadic evidence, but I guess with the rise of technologies like MRIs and brain stimulation techniques that I use and other techniques to measure brain function, we're now really understanding what is happening in the brain, and particularly in the last sort of 15 years now, where we do have pathology evidence of brain damage through CTE. It just begs the question why anyone would want to either start up an activity like this or even participate in it.
0: You only have to look to the people that you support and work with and advocate for to see the lessons in this. But can you share a personal story or anecdote, maybe recently with the AFL about people who have maybe lost someone to degenerative brain disease like CTE or other sorts of brain damage, just that real human toll that you've experienced and that you witness every day?
1: Yeah, look, I mean, where do I start? I mean, I guess, look, from my personal research program, where I do look at people who are still alive and are struggling with long-term concerns, so when it was not uncommon for almost participants who were coming in every time to be in tears with what's happened to their lives and what they didn't know and what they wish they were at least informed about. But then, you know, on the other hand, through the Brain Bank, you know, we meet so many families and you know, with the Four Corners program that was on recently, there was only two families that were shown, but we've got dozens and dozens and dozens of families over the years who we've had to try and, you know, comfort because they had never even heard of this disease, and now they're trying to deal with the loss of a father or a son or a brother, or in some now cases of a daughter or a sister, to a disease that is completely and entirely preventable.
0: So at the end of the day, accountability is probably what everyone's searching for. How do you feel about where yes. things are at and how the codes are responding?
1: Yeah, look, we really sort of, you know, we're open to collaborating and working with the sports, but, you know, as yet that collaboration hasn't occurred. you know, we're hoping that with the, you know, continuing, we can't even say emerging evidence anymore because the evidence is fairly clear. Mm-hmm. But with this growing evidence of more and more individuals who are, you know, dying with this degenerative brain disease, not just in sport, but in the military. And as you mentioned, in domestic and family violence too, we're presenting cases on that. It comes to a time where we do need to be at least giving everyone an overview of all the risks involved. You know, there are lots and lots of benefits, but at the same time, you know, people would need to be informed of the risks as well, and whether they choose to participate in those sports or choose to participate in sports that are non-contact, you know, and there are plenty of options there as well. When people talk about, you know, champion rugby players and champion Australian rules football players, I try to get them to think that maybe Roger Federer or Serena Williams is no less of an athlete than contact sport athletes. And it's kind of interesting that they sort of say, oh, of course they're great athletes. So, you know, we've got to change the conversation around, you know, what good athletes are, and it doesn't just have to be dealing with repetitive contact.
0: No, well said. And, you know, I think in 10, 20 years' time, when you look back and someone says, oh, my dad was a champion in the power slap, I don't think it's going to have the same ring to it. You know, they might say, well, what did he do? Oh, he got hit in the face as many times as possible, and sometimes he was knocked out. You know, I think there's definitely more conversations that need to be had about how we ascribe, you know, values around being tough and strong and in some ways violent as well. So thank you very much. Was there anything else on power slap in particular that you had as a hot take or an observation? But I'm really, grateful with what we've covered already.
1: Oh, no, that's great. I mean, all I can say is that, you know, don't be, attracted to the glamour of it all. It's just not glamorous at all. And, you know, have a look at some of the retired fighters who are now expressing regret because they just weren't fully grasping the severity of the risks at the time and really think about it before maybe, you know, going into something like that.
0: That was Professor Alan Pearce from Swinburne University explaining why his concern around power slap goes beyond a dramatic knockout or the visible concussion. It's also about all the ways that the brain can be injured in any contact. But these contests are also watched, they're clipped and shared in communities like ours, where ideas about toughness, sacrifice and masculinity can carry a lot of weight. Last year, when the controversial Run It craze was taking off across Australia and Aotearoa New Zealand, I spoke to a mental health worker and advocate, Shanae Panea. She was concerned that young boys were learning that their bodies are disposable and that their pain is performative and safety comes second to going viral. Here's a little bit of what she had to say.
2: This coming of age type, this is what it means to be a man. It's you have to be super resilient, and through being resilient, your body is disposable and that it's not your own. So you participate in things like this. And I worry about the young men that are present in these things.

0: is definitely where we're at the moment.
1: You heard there from mental health worker and advocate Shanae Panea, and before that, Professor Alan Pierce from Swinburne University and ABC Pacific Beats' Fanal Fanua, who was speaking there with American Tongan power slapper Juicy Fanal. This has been Pacific Pulse with me, Melissa Macon. This episode was produced on Yagara and Turrbal Country. 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
0: 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Don't miss a minute of the fiercest rivalry in rugby league.
2: You will not see better than that.
0: Where every tackle matters.
1: Oh, what a tackle! Bang!
0: And history is made.
2: What a thrilling try.
0: The men's State of Origin. Tonight from 7 p.m. PNG time.
1: He's over! That is freakish!
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4: Now, I hope this isn't too much of a stretch for you, but imagine growing up with a father who died, trying to change the course of a nation, of a people. That's precisely what happened to Martin Luther King III. He's the eldest son of the civil rights hero.
5: That is his experience, Hamish, and now he's watching everything that his father aspired to, civil rights, freedom, democracy, all under threat in real time.
4: I really want to ask, does he still have a dream? I'm Hamish McDonald.
5: I'm Kylie Morris, and this is Global Roaming.

0: When Martin Luther King III visited Australia earlier this year, we sat down with him to find out how he's harnessed his father's dream of an oasis of freedom and justice now in the 21st century.
1: I have a dream that one day, even the state of Mississippi, a state sweltering with the heat of injustice, sweltering with the heat of oppression, will be transformed into an oasis of freedom and justice. I have a dream that my four little children will one day live in a nation where they will not be judged by the color of their skin, but by the content of their character. I have a dream today.
0: It's still so powerful, isn't it, Kylie?
2: Gives you goosebumps, doesn't it? And when you go to, it's not just history, right? When you go to the Lincoln Memorial today, every day in Washington, D.C., there are busloads of tourists, particularly school children, who will queue to stand at the very point at which, you know, the very place in which Martin Luther King was standing when he delivered that extraordinarily powerful speech. It's marked on the steps. You see people lining up to have their photographs taken there because there is a deep understanding of what that movement and what Martin Luther King brought to the United States. And there was, one might argue until quite recently, a sense that they were bound together by that. Whether or not they had originally signed up to it, it's part of the American story. And that story, of course, along with so many other narratives in America, is now being thrown wide open.
0: I mean, it's been one of those rare privileges we get in journalism to sit down and talk to one of those four little children that Martin Luther King Jr. was referring to. It's his eldest son, Martin Luther King III, who's been visiting Australia. Look, I actually went back and wanted to read about the context for the speech because that's what I'm so curious about, is how someone like MLK III sees what's unfolding in America today. Whether it looks like it does for us from afar, whether it's different close up, but also how that contrasts to the time when his father made that famous speech. I think some context is really important in that he was

0: 2010 when his father was killed. The speech itself happened on the 28th of August 1963, and so this was at a time when the Jim Crow laws were still in place and that enforced the racial segregation in the southern states. And in terms of the speech itself, a quarter of a million people turned up in Washington that day. Like, I was reading back on some of the press clippings and reports, they were expecting maybe 100,000. And then as soon as the kind of early hours of the morning arrived and the buses, the Freedom buses started pulling in, or the trains, it was really obvious that the numbers were just ballooning and ballooning. And what jumps out to me is just how hopeful it was, even though these were complicated, fractious times in the United States. The sense of possibility is there in the words and also the expression of them, Kylie. And I know this is something you've kind of looked at in the rearview mirror a bit as well.
1: Yeah, it was breathtaking and significant. And I do think that in this current climate and the kind of the flooding the zone of President Trump is that we don't always get a chance to look behind the headlines. And I, for one, feel like I certainly haven't heard enough African-American voices talking about what it is to be in Trump's America and live in Trump's America. Can we go to the interview? Because I really want to hear what he has to say. So Martin Luther King III is, of course, a tireless advocate for human rights, for democracy and for equality. He's been in Australia recently with a group called Career Trackers. Now, they promote economic opportunities for Indigenous Australians, something else he's really passionate about. And Hamish was lucky enough to speak to him while he was in town. Here's that interview.
0: Well, hello, g'day, and welcome to Sydney, Australia.
2: Thank you so very much. I'm so honoured to have the opportunity to be here again.
0: I'm curious to know more broadly how you observe the current political climate in the world, but most particularly, of course, the United States. How do you describe it? How do you put words to what you're seeing?
2: You know, I would have to say that the world is in a tailspin, and that is not very good. So I choose to look at it as an evolving world that if it's going to survive, it has got to make changes, because what we're doing today is not sustainable, whether it is in the United States, whether it is in Australia, whether it is in Europe. All of these nations have got to learn to work together. You can have your own interest, but you also must have the interest of the world for humanity to survive. Because right now, everybody's operating in silos, or I won't say everybody, but a lot of nations are operating in a silo, and that is not the most productive way to advance civilization.
0: I suppose when you see that, many listeners would say, well, America's probably one of the leading individualistic nations right now, that this sort of unilateralist approach is coming from America, a country that a lot of the world looked to for so long for that multilateralism, for working together.
2: Well, I can't say I disagree with you on that, but I think it is incumbent upon we as Americans to continue to stay engaged and hopefully change that trajectory. You know, I'm not one that likes to come and bash any nation, whether it's my own nation or others, but also I want to be realistic. And yes, the leadership that America at one time provided was done in a different way. And the biggest thing I think that has to be done is to bring back civility. See, my dad taught, and my mom, that we could disagree without being disagreeable, because there were many things that our government was doing back then that he disagreed with. But he chose to operate in the spirit of nonviolence and to challenge the nation to its higher ideals. And that's sort of what we have to get back to, because we will never achieve what we want to achieve as a nation as long as we're denigrating and diminishing. We got to find a way to lift people up. And I think that's no matter where you are, here in Australia, you got to find a way to lift up the First Nations communities.
0: I wonder if you could offer some insight into how your father landed on that approach, because the time, the context, the rancor that existed in America then didn't necessarily lend itself to someone

0: taking that stats?
1: Well, it was life experiences and then his educational pursuit. Certainly, you know, he studied Mohandas K. Gandhi and the nonviolent philosophy. He was a Christian minister, so obviously he modeled much of what he believed through the teachings of Jesus. He also, you know, read Henry David Thoreau. He read so many. I mean, there were a lot of individuals, and he looked at all faiths around the world and came to the conclusion that, I might add, his own personal life. He experienced this discrimination and oppression as a child. His father, for example, took him into a shoe store, and the clerk said, Reverend King, if you come in the back, we'll be glad to serve you. My grandfather said, if I can't be served here like everyone else, I'm going to leave. I'm going to tell my 3,000 members not to come to your store. So he's had several examples of oppression in his life. And so over time, he chose to say, you know, I want to make a difference. I want to create opportunities and options to make our nation better for all people.
0: You mentioned the need for civility in society. I guess from afar, we look at America today, we can see the febrile frontline politics. We can hear and feel how noisy it is. I wonder if you could describe for us what it's like at society level, at community level. Is it that rancorous? Do you see examples of opportunity for civility? Do you see people being better? Or is it as we see it on the TV screens or on social media?
1: No, it's both and. I mean, there are communities and people that are being civil. And then on the other hand, there are some leaders who are not. And I think that, unfortunately, people take the lead and the example of who is in charge oftentimes. And, you know, we want to create this mentality of I'm the strong man and the strong man always wins. And at the end of the day, you know, you have to understand that nonviolence is strength also. In fact, it takes more strength to be contained than it does to allow yourself to become emotional and become a wreck. You know, I think there are a lot of people in our nation that are protesting nonviolently. There may be some violence, but the violence generally is coming from those who are in charge. It's a tactic, and that tactic they think works for them. But at the end of the day, you know, we'll see what happens when we have a new election.
0: Look, that's so fascinating you make that observation, because I sat down last night, I rewatched your father's speech, I reread the text, and a lot of images were coming to mind of America today as I read the text. You know, things like ICE agents on streets, you know, taking migrants off the streets of violent rhetoric. But I also wondered, is there a message in your father's speech that resonates today also for those who oppose Trump, who oppose the Trump administration's agents, the ICE agents? Is there a message there? You know, we must forever conduct our struggle on the high plane of dignity and discipline. We must not allow our creative protests to degenerate into physical violence.
1: Well, that was true then, and it is true now. And it might be even more true now, because part of what the administration wants to see is people retaliate in a way that would call for federal government to call for martial law. I mean, that's their objective. It's almost like constantly poking the bear. And so you're poking people so that they won't respond nonviolently, so that they will respond and in a way that will cause the military apparatus to come in and enforce.
0: And what do you think is the objective of that? Is it to skip elections, for example, midterm elections? Is it to skip the next presidential election? A lot of people seem to hold that theory.
1: Well, I do think there's truth to that, you know, because nothing else makes sense. I mean, why would you? I think that many of the policies are unpopular, and much that they intended to do, they've done all that they said. The irony of it is, for those who voted for what they feel now that they didn't agree with, it's not like he didn't tell you this was what he was going to do. I mean, he forecasted the whole time. So the fact

0: Practice people, I guess, didn't believe it, and now he's made a believer out of them, and they're like, well, that's not what we wanted. And so you're seeing some pushback from people. But yes, I don't know any other reason for doing things this way other than to control and contain people and to accomplish your objective. I mean, I don't like to talk about America at home, particularly when my objective for being here, and I'm so grateful for the opportunity, is to elevate what Career Trackers is doing and to get engagement and to partner if need be, whatever I can do to help this mission. You know, it was inspired by a program called Inroads from the United States. And then Inroads was inspired in 1968 by things my dad did. And so that's the way I choose to advance legacy, is to be a part of those who are trying to create a better nation and world.
1: You're listening to Global Roaming and to Hamish's fascinating conversation with Martin Luther King III. And there's lots more to come, so stay tuned.
2: Including what happened when he met Donald Trump. I guess what stood out to me watching your father's speech is that for all the difficulty and challenge of the time that it was made, it was filled with hope.
0: Oh, yeah.
2: It really spoke to an America that saw the possibility of being better, that saw the value of a kind of moral improvement, self-improvement, but national community improvement. And I wonder if you think that's still there in the America of today.
0: Well, I certainly think that potential is there. I think that most people, or many people, I'll say, I won't even say most, many people believe that that opportunity is there, but you have to create it. It does not happen by osmosis or on its own. You have to create the climate for change to occur. And while we thought that legally we had done that by having the Civil Rights Act, by having the Voting Rights Act, by having fair housing legislation, this was all legislation. Now the Civil Rights Act is, through an executive order, is being eroded. Now voting rights are totally being eroded. So we have to go back and demand again some kind of system that institutionalizes and maintains and really elevate. It is really about elevate. You have to get above the noise. If you speak at the same level as the noise in the same way, you know, some people might hear it, but it does not, to get through, you have to go above to a higher level. And that's what my father always appealed to this nation, to go to a higher level. We have a higher calling. We're God's highest creation, humankind. And yet we act like lower animal forms, the way we conduct ourselves through embracing and engaging in violence.
2: There's one line in the speech that I really have to ask you about, because you, of all people in the world, will have a particular and unique view of it. I have a dream that my four little children...
3: That my four little children will one day live in a nation where they will not be judged by the color of their skin, but by the content of their character.
2: To what extent do you believe that element of that very big dream has been realized in terms of your experience of life?
0: Well, I choose to interpret that as Dad was really talking about the children of all, not just his children. He used that as a poignant example because, yes, he did want to see that day where we would not judge by the color of our skin.
3: Now is the time to make real the promises of democracy. Now is the time to rise from the dark and desolate valley of segregation to the sunlit path of racial justice. Now is the time to lift our nation from the quicksands of racial injustice to the solid rock of brotherhood. Now is the time.
0: However, we've not achieved that yet. I mean, that is the hope and future. Now, if you ask how people judge me individually, yes, I'm treated differently because celebrity status has people treated a little different when people find out. But if people

0: don't know. I mean, I experience racism still today in 2026 from time to time. But, by and large, I believe it's what you put out. So I try to put out positive things in the universe. And no matter who it is, I often receive back with positive things. I don't believe in spewing hatred and hostility. I think that's counterproductive. And so I try to live what I say, and not be, live in a hypocritical way. Many people don't live what they say. They say one thing and do something else. Yeah, I think you have to be consistent in your life.
1: It's sometimes hard to do, Martin Luther
0: It
1: King,
0: is.
1: at
0: It is.
1: first.
0: It is. But I try to do it every day. I wake up with the intent of doing and treating everybody with dignity and respect. And I think that's another thing. We have to constantly talk about how do we bring the best out of people by treating them with dignity and respect, and as if they're human beings, because they are.
1: How do you personally remember your father?
0: When I think about my personal remembrances, I was 10 years old when my dad was killed. So he was just daddy to me. He was not this amazing human and civil. He was that too, I should say. But I didn't look at it in that way. I looked at it as this is my dad, and I just want the affection of my dad. I want my dad to be able to. I mean, today I would love to be able to have an adult conversation. I obviously did not have that opportunity, so I have to look to his writings and his sermons and speeches to garner the points of view that he had, because I can't ask him, but Dad, can you explain this to me?
1: If you could ask him questions today, what are the adult questions you want to ask your dad?
0: So I think one of the things that I would want to get an understanding of is what is it that he did to consistently to bring the best out of people? Because that's what he did with how he chose to frame his ability to communicate. He was a phenomenal communicator. And then he was able to use the tools, our system, the words that had been written, whether it was the Declaration of Independence, whether it was, I mean, he took a lot of the words and applied them to the conditions of how people of color had been oppressed. And use the documents where you say all men are created equal. Well, that means black men. I mean, that we are men, aren't we? So I mean, it was a very brilliant way of using words. And then also, he had a melodious manner of communicating so that his sermons sounded like music.
2: When we allow freedom ring, when we let it ring from every village and every hamlet, from every state and every city, we will be able to speed up that day when all of God's children, black men and white men, Jews and Gentiles, Protestants and Catholics, will be able to join hands and sing in the words of the old Negro spiritual, free at last, free at last. Thank God Almighty, we are free at last.
0: We use music to communicate to people all over the world, are inspired by music. And Dad was able to use words in that way.
1: I wonder what you'd ask Donald Trump if you met him today.
0: Well, I've met him before on a number of occasions, and there's not much that I would have to ask him. I would hope that he will one day follow some of the laws. And, for example, our laws say a president can only run and be into office twice. So I'm just hoping he abides by what the law is and not try to change it so that he can just be in office indefinitely. I think that's a disservice to our nation.
1: Martin Luther King, you've been very generous with your time. It's been delightful chatting. Thank you very much.
0: Thank you.

0: Well, Hamish, I found that really interesting. I've got to say, you can hear in his voice the legacy of his father. And you can hear not only in his voice, but in his thinking, you know, his approach of nonviolence to critical political moments like America is enduring right now, and how he wants to find the strength and wants his community to find the strength to carry on in that tradition. I thought it was interesting that he didn't want to be drawn on the minutiae of the way in which President Trump is influencing the conversation in America and the kind of impacts that he's having. He wants his community to stay true to its own values despite the president. Is that the impression you had?
1: Look, it did stick out to me that he immediately went to this question of Trump obeying the law when it comes to elections and not overriding the election cycle. I've got to say, you're right, there was a degree of caution, and yet a very clear and explicit question about whether the current president of the United States is willing to uphold the democratic process and go through what voters are expecting and what democracy expects of him. I thought that was actually, you know, to me, was actually quite strong.
0: And again, raising this question that we've talked about on the program a few times now, which is, you know, how will these midterm elections be held in America, and will the results be recognised? And, you know, can the president extend the life of his own presidency beyond the laws?
1: I suppose the whole thing, though, reminds me that America, that democracy, whatever shape it's in, is a living project. And, you know, reading back through the history of the MLK speech, the moments before, the moments afterwards, America has not resolved so many of these challenges, so many of these fundamental fractures at its core. And like all democracies today, under pressure, it's this kind of project that the nation, the people have to work together on and choose leaders carefully and then hold those leaders to account. Whether America is doing that today, I don't know.
0: I don't want to skip over the Black Lives Matter movement. I realise it's not something that came up in the interview, but I think we've done a lot of looking back and joining the dots, if you like, between Martin Luther King III and his father. But of course, you know, in the late 2016, 2014, there was another burst of civil rights activity and a new generation of protest around the rights of African Americans and other, you know, people of colour in the United States. And there did feel to be momentum to that. But again, you know, I remember interviewing activists in Ferguson, in Minneapolis, and they would routinely in interviews refer to President Trump as 45. And initially I didn't understand why they keep calling him 45. And then I understood that they didn't in a way want to accord him with the respect of calling him their president, because from their perspective, he was not their president. He's just number 45. They've got to wait him out. Now, they're waiting him out again. They perhaps wouldn't have predicted that at the time. He's now 47. And I think it will be fascinating to see whether we see more energy coming from, you know, that sector of American society and life if there are interruptions to these elections.
1: Keep the correspondence coming, please. global.roaming@abc.net.au is the email address. Kylie, bye-bye for now.
0: See ya.
1: I think what was really interesting about the reaction to our conversation with Martin Luther King III is how much hunger there is for a bit of optimism. I know there's so much in the world right now that does feel a little bit crazy, and from time to time the news cycle can get heavy. But we've also managed to find space and time in our new daily format this year to inject some conversations that allow our minds to roam as well, not just roaming to the hotspots globally. Conversations like this with Martin Luther King III, or perhaps our conversation with Professor Brian Cox, talking all about space and the opportunity that still lies for humankind to work together in the name of discovery, or our double episode with Terry Garcia, formerly the chief explorer with National Geographic. He's a man that still thinks the world holds lots of treasures under the sea, in tombs in Egypt, but also in space. And he thinks that the pursuit of knowledge and understanding is something that can give us hope and optimism in these difficult times. Look for them in the ABC Listen app or wherever you get your podcasts. I'm Hamish McDonald. See you next time.

0: 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We're late for work.
1: Jake McGuire, whose car is this? 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
1: So my auntie in Brisbane can finally stop asking me for streaming instructions?
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6: 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Hello, I'm Ali Crew. Australia's Prime Minister has met leaders from Papua New Guinea, Tonga and Samoa in Brisbane today. Sam Wilkinson reports.
7: Anthony Albanese and his Papua New Guinea counterpart James Morape have today celebrated the Pakpak Defence Treaty coming into force.
8: This is extraordinary. Our first alliance for Australia since 1951. It says something about the relationship between our two great nations.
7: They've also joined leaders from Tonga and Samoa for regional security talks and have signed off on how they'll spend the $200 million Australian dollars that's been allocated for grassroots rugby league in the Pacific under a deal to introduce an NRL team in Papua New Guinea. Tonight, Mr Albanese is hosting the leaders at Brisbane's Lang Park for Game 3 of the Rugby League State of Origin series.
6: The Prime Minister of Tuvalu is the latest Pacific leader to condemn China for firing a ballistic test missile into the region, which landed near its exclusive economic zone. Prime Minister Feleti Teo says superpowers should refrain from using the Pacific Ocean as a testing ground for their military arsenal. He's called on all countries with military capabilities to respect the Pacific as a region of peace. His call follows similar statements from the leaders of Solomon Islands, Papua New Guinea and Fiji. Meanwhile, One Nation MP Barnaby Joyce says China's missile test early this week was a clear indication the nation is annoyed about Australia's alliance agreement with Fiji. Defence Minister Richard Marles has said the government does not believe the missile test was in any way a response to the pact. Speaking on Sky News, Mr Joyce says the missile landed exactly where China wanted it to.
9: They're doing what China does. They're just saying we're going to be the boss of the region. And remember, they actually said in their commentary, this is going to happen often and get used to it. Now, you can't get more belligerent than that.
6: Kuwait and Bahrain say they're facing incoming missiles after Iran vowed to deliver a crushing response to US attacks. The US military says it has now concluded its latest strikes on Iran, as Global Affairs editor Laura Tingle explains.
10: It sounds like they've been much more intensive. Of course, this is against the backdrop of two things happening. One of them is the Ayatollah's funeral in Iran, and on the other hand, Donald Trump arriving in NATO. The leadership of both sides are interested in sort of sending all sorts of messages here, but I think the really crucial thing that should be unnerving everybody at the moment is that it's not just the kinetic strike, it's the fact that the US is talking about reversing its decision to remove sanctions on Iranian oil.
6: The US and Israel's relationship appears to be straining further, with Donald Trump announcing he's considering selling fighter jets to Turkey. The US president has told a meeting of NATO leaders in the Turkish capital Ankara that he would have boycotted the event if it wasn't hosted by his Turkish friends. Last month, after Israel bombed Beirut, Mr. Trump reportedly yelled at the Israeli prime minister over the phone. Benjamin Netanyahu is urging Washington not to reverse a ban to sell F-35 jets to Turkey, which is part of the NATO alliance.
11: I think it's a mistake because Erdogan has a regime that threatens Greece, a NATO partner, occupies half of Cyprus, a NATO partner, and frankly, openly calls for Israel's destruction.
6: More than 30 people have been killed across

0: Across different regions of China as the country is battered by extreme weather. China correspondent Alison Horn has more.
1: In the northwestern Gansu province, at least 21 people have been confirmed dead in a landslide. Others are still missing. In central China, at least 8 people have been killed after thunderstorms battered the agricultural region of Hebei. And flooding caused by Typhoon Meisak has also inundated cities in the southern province of Guangxi. At least 6 people have been killed. Multiple others are still missing. Forecasters have warned of more torrential rain over the coming days, with another typhoon expected to make landfall this weekend.
0: To sport, Queensland and New South Wales will square off in Game 3 of Rugby League's State of Origin series tonight. The 14th occasion the series will have been decided in Brisbane. Jessica Stewart reports.
2: Queensland enters Game 3 of the series as favourites to take home back-to-back Origin Shields after piling on 64 points against New South Wales in the opening 2 matches. The Blues have made 6 changes in a bid to bounce back from the heavy defeat in Melbourne last month, naming Jack Bostock to debut and recalling Stephen Crichton and Bradman Best into their back line. The Maroons have lost their last 2 matches at Lang Park, but hold the ledger in Origin deciders, having won 16 of the 24 played.
0: ABC News.
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6: We begin this broadcast by acknowledging the traditional custodians of the land on which this match will be played today and pay our respects to their elders past, present and emerging. We extend that respect to Aboriginal and Torres Strait Islander peoples listening.
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9: 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Big Artie and the Maroon of Queensland and captain.
8: New South Wales versus Queensland.
10: How sweet it is. Steve Mortimer's face tells it all. The Blues wrap up the State of Origin series for the first time.
8: State of Origin.
11: Here he comes. One step back, one to the side. He moves in first and he kicks it. It's heading towards the post. Queensland legend! It grows and grows and grows!
8: Where legends are made.
11: 2 minutes to go. Comes left Cleary. From 30 out, a little chip. Intercepted by Hunt. He's away over halfway. Ben Hunt scores the try. What a win by Queensland! Set away to Blake Ferguson down the eastern touchline. He threw one. Gets the Munster. A pass back. It's taken Tedesco. Tedesco by Munster.
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2: Here we go again, State of Origin. Welcome to the 2026 Men's Origin Decider here at Lang Park in Brisbane. Queensland hosting New South Wales. The Blues won the series opener at Stadium Australia thanks to a James Tedesco try with 90 seconds left, 22 points to 20. And then in Game 2 at the MCG, the Maroons turned a 12-8 halftime deficit into a resounding 44-24 win. So we end up here at the Cauldron at 1-1. Advantage Queensland being at home, but New South Wales has won its last two games here in Brisbane, including the 2024 decider. Now here in this tiny little broadcast box in the blue corner, Luke Lewis. In the maroon corner, Matthew Elliott. And already on the touchline, former Manly New South Wales and Australian halfback John Gibbs. I'm Andrew Moore. The team news is through and there are no changes to either the Maroons or the Blues. They are both 1-19. It's a sellout, of course, meaning a vociferous crowd of 52,000 people. Currently only 16 degrees, 15 degrees before kickoff. Gibbs, you'll have all that news from the touchline shortly. I'd venture to say the crowd at the moment around about 15,000, but hard to get a proper gauge because really the corridors, the concourse areas, or as Louis might call them, the corsets, are absolutely packed with people finding their seats, something to eat and something to drink. It's already a great, great atmosphere. But yeah, not the warmest of Brisbane days. Perfect though for Origin footy. On the pre-game show over the next hour or so, we'll hear from Queensland hooker Harry Grant, New South Wales setter Stephen Crichton, our Queenslander Billy Moore, and another Queensland legend, Chris Choppy Close. We'll also bring you the Welcome to Country and Advance Australia Fair. And about 10 minutes before kickoff, former Queensland Origin forward Jai Arrow will deliver the State of Origin Shield. Another big moment for Jai, who celebrates his 31st birthday on Sunday, the world's biggest birthday party at Stadium Australia. You can send us a text message before and after the game on 0467 920222. That's 0467 920222. But if you are listening in the UK, a reminder it may cost more than a standard text message. All right, let's go. As I mentioned, he's perched there in the blue corner. He's been ravaged with State of Origin doubt over the last few weeks. Let's see if that continues. Luke Lewis, how are you?
3: Yeah, g'day, boys. Great to be here. Decider night, how good. It is the best time to be at rugby league. As soon as I got on the plane this morning, it was a bit of a shambles in Sydney at the moment with obviously all the Telstra stuff that was going on. But and then the taxis, they couldn't even charge me for my little doodah to get there. The airport today, so I got a little freebie. But anyway, that's the start of the day for me. But coming up, there was jerseys everywhere. There was people everywhere. There was a smile on people's faces, and everyone's super excited about coming up here. People can't believe that how much, obviously, the odds. I'm not a big punter, but the odds of New South Wales and Queensland are. So we're coming in underdogs, which is great. Queensland in a little bit of a...
2: Queensland don't like being favourites,
3: do they? No, they don't. Uncharted waters there. And I do feel a lot more relaxed today than I did the last couple of days. So looking forward to how this is going to unfold. I do believe we need to play our best football tonight, though. Queensland have been outstanding game one and game two. There's only a 23-minute period that got us back into the game and put us in a situation to obviously still be here in the decider and still be able to win the series. But I do believe we have to play our perfect game of football tonight. Everyone has to be on. And I think we need Queensland to be off a little bit.
2: Yeah, I spoke to Queensland great Chris Close, as you know, on NRL Monday, and he was saying to me off air through the day, I said, "You confident, Choppy?" Because he's coming out to the ground tonight. He said, "I'm really nervous." Ran into Daryl Braman at the airport this morning. I'm like, "You confident, D?" He's like, "Oh, no, I'm really nervous." Like, Queenslanders can't cope with being favourites. They love being underdog.
3: And the thing is, I'm not nervous. I'm actually really relaxed about tonight.
2: You look relaxed.
3: I feel, I don't know, there's something, hopefully something brewing. Fingers crossed, it's a really good game of rugby league from New South Wales. I just want to see a performance that New South Wales hasn't put in games one and two, and that's an 80-minute one with effort all over the park. I actually don't even care win, lose or draw. As long as we have effort for 80 minutes that just keeps pushing the boundaries, keeps pushing the limits, and just keep coming up with origin moments. We can save more tries than we score tonight. I think we can win. So I'm pretty confident we can get
2: it done. I don't believe you that you will accept win, lose or draw. Luke Lewis I know.
3: I have to. But I just want to see an 80-minute performance from our boys tonight.
2: Matthew Elliott, a born raised and bred Queenslander, is right in the middle of us. How are you, Padre? Are you confident as a Queenslander?
1: I'm very confident, Andrew, that Luke Lewis is going to be pestering me all night.
2: Well, the worst news for you is that he's relaxed.
1: Yeah. Well, the thing is, isn't it funny what expectations can do? Is just that sometimes when the expectations are on you as favourites, that does create pressure on you. And the pressure's on me right now, Andrew, not to respond to Luke.
2: I'm going to let Gibbsy know shortly how lucky he is to be downstairs with Louie in this mood. Go on.
1: But I guess the other point that makes us nervous, but that's good to see that it's been turned around. And, yeah, I really feel like it's a guess. Like I like the continuity of the Queensland team. You've heard me say that 4,723 times. But I look at the quality of the New

0: South Wales team, and there's so much strike in that team that it's quite frightening.
1: But where's the strike that worries you? Because Queensland's proven last year and this that they have more strike.
0: Yeah, I get you. I just really like the... I'll say this, if Olakau'atu and Fenua Blake can play at their very best, having them come off your bench with Cam Murray, that's a fair repertoire.
1: Well, let me ask you...
2: Minutes there have to be managed well.
1: I was about to say, is there any bigger focal point than how Laurie Daly uses that interchange?
2: I think there's been a lot of pressure on Loz, obviously, and that's what Origin does to everyone, not just the coaches, but and it's obviously... You know, you got to get results to, you know, to keep your job and do all that sort of stuff. But I think if he can get the minutes right tonight, Fenua Blake, Olakau'atu, and for me, Blake Brayley. Blake Brayley in the middle of the field needs to be on in the first half. He needs to get on with about 15 to go. And he needs to tear the middle apart. That has to be his goal. Every time he gets out in the field, as soon as there's a quick play of the ball, he needs to be running. And there has to be people playing over the advantage line with him. And I think that could be a real key for us. But if they don't get him on and they leave him to 20 minutes to go in the second half, it is going to be game over. Queensland win.
1: I can see our man John Gibbs. He's got Origin nerves. He's pacing down there on the actual field here at Lang Park. Good evening to you, Gibbsy.
3: Yeah, good evening, boys and ladies and gentlemen, girls and boys. It's absolutely fantastic. It's building up. There's already a good atmosphere. I've had a chat to... the respective assistant coaches of both New South Wales and Queensland. I think everyone concedes that this is going to be a lot closer than people are making out. New South Wales has picked a better side. I know they've made lots of changes they had to, and you just spoke about the rotation. And Louis, just on your point about Blake Brayley, you go back in the last 7 or 8 years, New South Wales hasn't won a game when they've had the dummy half play the whole 80 minutes. So the old 1-2 punch is absolutely necessary. And Queensland did it so effectively for so long with Ben Hunt and also Harry Grant. So they've got to make sure they use them wisely, and that will be very important. Now, Queensland have won the toss, and they're going to defend the Caxton Street end of Lang Park. So that means Queensland will be kicking off. They'll be kicking towards Sydney and New South Wales. Whatever you make of it, will receive the ball first.
1: So, Jonty, that stat, I heard that earlier today off a trusted source about the 80-minute hooker, but how often has that happened in 6 years?
3: I reckon it's 7 or 8 times.
1: Really? That often?
3: And they have not won. New South Wales specifically. So you've got to learn something. You look at it analytically and, you know, they do everything. They've got, the pulses of the players, the temperature, how far they've run. You think, well, if we play a hooker and we burn him out, you can't be leaving someone like, whether it be Appy at the MCG or Blake Brayley in this case. He played for about 30 minutes in Sydney, Blake, and it was very important when he came on. Rhys Robson's an outstanding player. He does a lot of hard yakka in the middle of the field, and he can't keep going. You've got to change them. So the rotation, Laurie, I think that's the main criticism, and I think it's been warranted. He's been criticised because the rotation was poor. So if he gets it right tonight, and I also think that right side defence of Liam Martin and Stephen Crichton should be able to combat Selwyn Cobbo, Kalen Ponga and the Hammer a little bit better than has happened in the previous two games.
0: Good luck dealing with that repertoire of players. Do you know what I really learnt in the last game, Andrew?
1: Mm-hmm.
0: I didn't realise how much impact Cam Munster has on that Queensland team. When he went off in the HIA, Queensland absolutely lost their way at the back end of that first half.
1: Yep.
0: And I was really surprised because I always have seen Cam Munster as a player with individual brilliance who can come up with moments. It wasn't until that particular period of the game that I saw that he impacts the whole game. For me, he's Queensland's key player tonight. He's the one that brings everything together and gets everyone heading in the same direction.
1: Well, I keep thinking of his State of Origin debut at this very ground, a game three, a decider, when Jonathan Thurston was out injured. May have been after Thurston's last game, actually, when he kicked that amazing goal from the touchline in his last Origin moment, and Munster emerged as a man of the match.
2: Yeah, my is totally off what you boys are talking about. I think it's the back three for Queensland that needs to be looked after. They tore us apart in game two. Selwyn Cobbo literally won in the game off his run from the backfield. He was making breaks, half breaks, quick play the balls. He was going from one side of field to the other. He was scoring tries. He was a handful. We need to do a good job of kicking to a right corner and getting our

0: Chase so absolutely spot on and aggressive with our plays 1, 2 and 3. That's the key for New South Wales. We've got to stop the metres from Queensland from their try line to the 50-metre line. On the flip side, we haven't been making metres from our try line to the 50-metre line. So our outside backs have got to do a hell of a job tonight. They've got to run hard, they've got to run direct, they've got to make a lot of metres, and they've got to create quick play the balls in the ruck if we want to have any success tonight. Now, kick chase tonight has to be the best kick chase you've seen. Now, I think in Origin, Queensland dominated the kick chase. I thought their game plan to kick to a corner, and they kick sprinted for 80 minutes. Even when they were down a play, and they still made us fight it right up to the last 20th yes. seconds to go in that game. That is where it's got to be won for New South Wales. I think they've got to take their back three out. Kalen Ponga in particular, Selwyn Cobbo, and then obviously Jojo Fifita. Great guys at fullback. They bring a lot of speed through the middle of the ruck. I think they're key for Queensland.
1: So when you talk about the New South Wales backfield, and off obviously Brian To'o out of the team, who has been for a long time the best carrier coming out of yardage.
0: Absolutely.
1: Yeah, not only with his yardage, but his speed of play the ball. Does Bostock and Noongunetawase, you know, feel the void?
0: I don't think they eat as much meters up as what Brian To'o does, but they are big bodies. So if Tedesco can get the ball on the full and take as many meters as he can and get to that 30-meter line, that would be the goal. And then you've got Bostock coming in 10 meters, and then you've got Mark Noongunetawase coming in, get another 10 meters, and then we can go bang, bang, kick the corner. If we can do that for majority of the time and complete sets and not complete at 70% like we have over the last two games, get up over 85, 90%, I think we're in a really good position.
2: So I got, oh, sorry, go Matthew.
1: I've got one more question for you coming from a Queenslander side of things. Sam Walker.
0: Yep.
1: You got Liam Martin there, obviously. They're choosing him to spot him up. Do you think that's going to be an effective strategy tonight?
0: I don't think they'll get the Sam Walker. I really don't. He defends on the wing. Very hard to get to. When he gets an opportunity, he slowly comes in. And if we chase Sam Walker or not, it's going to go away from our game plan. If Sam Walker's got the ball in his hand, break him. If he hasn't got the ball in his hand, don't think about him. Don't worry about him. Just worry about when he's got the ball in his hand. But tonight, we need to just focus on the little things. And every time the person's got a ball in their hand, they need to be broken tonight. Their mindset has to be, I don't want to say it, but kill.
2: I don't want to say it, but you will happily. If he has the ball in hand, break him. That's the quote that I'll live with. On the text line, 0467 920222. Haha, only 16 degrees. Sounds pretty ideal from a Melburnian perspective. Well, it's much warmer in Melbourne for Origin 2 than it is here tonight.
0: It's actually nice here. I don't know what everyone's talking about, cold.
2: Hi, Warren from Blacktown. Nathan Cleary hasn't been at his best, but I'm tipping him to be at his best tonight, and he'll get a 40-20. Thank you, Warren. Hi, boys. Go the Blues. Have a good one from Rafa. Have a good call, Andrew and team. Like listening to the commentary. That's Jeffrey in Toowoomba. Thank you, Jeffrey. Oh, no. Louis feels something is brewing. Everyone in the box should reach for the nose pegs. Yes, John, we thought that too. The thing we like about Luke is that he is fire in his comments, even though he's a Blue. Still gives credit where it's due to Queensland. That's why we like you. That's Paul from Brisbane. 0467 920222. And Ty says, it is always a worry in the box when Louis feels something brewing. G'day, Andrew. I think you should nominate Louis to interview the New South Wales coach, Laurie Dory. Win, lose, or draw. ABC Sports, Sydney, says Milo in the Blue Mountains. Yeah. And there's more commenting about your something is brewing. People know who you are, Luke Lewis. People know who you are. We are here for the decider because the Blues won game one. The Maroons won game two. Let's relive how they did it. Let's go. It's State of Origin time in 2026. Goes right to Walker. Puts it on the toe and getting there for Queensland to score the first try of the Origin series is Rob Toia. Back left they come. Little stab kick by Cameron Munster. And ladies and gentlemen, in Origin 1, it's hammer time. Tab your wife and no races through to score. Perfect from Queensland. They lead 16-0. The ambush has arrived. Sends it left, Cleary. He puts it on the toe. We're going to see another one from a kick. Try to Hudson Young. Hudson with an H. He's over to score. Does that turn things around? Cleary to the left. Strange. Cut out pass of beauty. Kohler down the touchline over the 20. What a tackle, oh. Walker. But it went high.
3: He is in trouble.
0: He's gone.
3: Kalen Ponga. He may even get sent off, Louis. It might be further than that.
4: Julia, you're off.
3: got the pass away. Crichton down the left wing through horrible defence. He's over the 40 past Walker. He turns it back on the inside and racing away to score strain. Queensland down on their feet. 9 minutes to play. Queensland 20, New South Wales 10. Brayley goes from dummy half. Secondly, start. They don't need it. The pass goes right to that man. The dude, the match winner. Nathan Cleary's over. 1 minute 38 left. Cleary the kick, 31 out. Back goes Hammer. Up they go. Oh, by the Blues. Get scored next to the post, Tedesco. They're going to win it. 20 all. Here's Cleary next to the sticks. Moves him. Strikes it. Knocks it. Who wins it? New South Wales 22. Queensland 20.
2: Let's go. State of Origin number 2 is underway. New South Wales with the footy. It comes from right to left. They're going to claim a try from a mistake from the kickoff. The Blues are in. Comes to the right to Cleary. Puts it on the toe. Ricochet straight back to Cleary. Long ball away to the Wanganita Wazay. And the Blues are able to score. Nearly 21 minutes gone. New South Wales are dominating this one. Then he gets the pass back to Munster, who's heavily marked. An alley-oop ball back to Walker. Then through Henley Arrow, card one. He's over to score the try, Henley Arrow. Won't that mean a lot more Melbourne Storm boys? Toyer's got it for Queensland. Pass away to Platt. He got a two-hander away to support. Then a kick over the top. It's caught by Cobbo. He's over. Try to Queensland. That's a miracle try. Conger gets the pass away and diving over to score. For the Maroons again is Cobbo. He's got two. That was brilliant. What a scrum play by the Maroons. On the last, Munster. Crossfield kick. Fafita. Oh, what a catch. Jojo Fafita nearly flew into the light sportsman. He catches it. He scores. Queensland extend. The Maroons are on fire.
4: Cronger a tip on. Beautifully done to Toyer. Got a pass away to Cobbo. Down the touchline. Put through a stab kick. Getting there. It's Hannah so tabuai for dough. And ladies and gentlemen, it's Hannah time. Queensland's in again.
2: Here's Walker. He moves in. He strikes it. Heading to the post. He likes it. He's done it again. Unbelievable goal kicking. Now it's Queensland. Straight through Grant. Got the pass away to Collins. He's over next to the post. Lindsay Collins has scored. It's game, set, bingo. A remarkable win this will be for the Maroons. 9 short of halfway and the whistle blows. Queensland has won. We are going to Brisbane for a decider again. Yeah, here we are, and the kickoff is around about 40 minutes away here at Lang Park. Crowd continues to build. You with Luke Lewis, Matthew Elliott, John Gibbs. I'm Andrew Moore. Gibbs, he's down on the touchline. How's the atmosphere feeling down there, Jonty?
5: No, it's excellent. There's no doubt about it. There's a real buzz, and I haven't got my clock, Andrew. How far away are we from the game?
2: About 40 minutes.
5: 40 minutes. Yeah, 40 minutes. Zeno is just giving me the time check, and it is a really good feeling. This is going to be fantastic, and I think the start with New South Wales receiving the ball first is going to be a beauty. And that's also important too. We only know when it's going so fast, they want to remember to tackle blokes like Harry Grant. That's where they have an advantage. Harry Grant has killed us out of dummy half.
2: Yeah, he's been brilliant. There's no doubt about it. And we spoke about the New South Wales hooker dilemma, if you like, that occurred during Origin 2 at the MCG. But Harry Grant, you speak of him, Jonty, the Queensland hooker, joined us over the weekend, and he was full of praise for his captain, Cameron Munster.
6: At the end of the day, he's a player you want to play with. He does all the little things well. He's the ultimate competitor, and if you look at him in a game, he never looks tired. I don't know what he's got. I might have to get on his diet or something like that, or... I don't know. He's probably like that around the group too. He's full of energy all the time. He's always looking to get around the players, his teammates, and do something. So he's real enjoyable to play alongside.
2: That's Harry Grant, who plays with Cam Munster for Melbourne and Queensland. And Matt, I don't think it's any secret. For about 18 months, his form was way below par for him, and by his own admission, has he been back to his best in the last 6 weeks?
1: Absolutely. I haven't seen him play this well for probably 2 years, Andrew. Mm. And I heard him asked about that, and he didn't really have the answer as to why that form re-emerged. I just feel like the responsibility of being captain of Queensland just really makes him focus on what he's best at. And we've seen that in this series, that's for sure.
2: We'll

0: is if you want to shut down Cam Munster, shut down Sam Walker. That's, yeah, that's my theory.
1: Gee, you're picking on him tonight, Louis. Sam
0: no,
1: Walker.
0: No, not really. I like him. I
1: that's
0: think he's
1: the,
0: man of the, he's
1: the
0: man
1: third
0: of the series.
1: Time.
2: If he's got the ball in hand, break him.
0: He was brilliant that was in game one. Mm. And that's the only, nasty. Only sort of really went off track of the way that he was playing because I was so fatigued. And in game two, he was man of the match. He went, they win tonight, and he plays well tonight. He's man of the series in his first series. And he's got a lot of time in that number seven jersey for Queensland.
2: So I hear you talk about the Maroons halves pairing, and I'll bring Gibbs into this too in a tick. The New South Wales halves, and I'll go Louis, Matt, and then I'll go down to Gibbsy. Cleary and Moses on their own, brilliant players. Nathan Cleary, by the way, 0-3 in State of Origin deciders. And he, I love this about Nathan Cleary, actually. This week he was talking about how he's been chipping at Mitch Moses. Tell me, because Mitch was the halfback when they won it here in a decider 2 years ago. But there are similarities between them as players, Lou. And I know you've been a big advocate for Ethan Strange being the New South Wales 5'8". So Munster and Walker are that different, where Munster's allowed to play with his freedom because of the job Sam Walker's doing. How do they best combine, Mitch Moses and Nathan Cleary?
0: Well, I think Nathan Cleary and Mitch Moses can't play the same type of football. They can't be, you know, both being the number seven, both demanding where the ball goes, both wanting to be the kickers, both wanting to, you know, be the organiser. You can't do it. You look at Sam Walker and Cam Munster, Sam Walker becomes the organiser, Cam Munster becomes the runner. And then he thinks run first. That's why I liked Strange in the side, because he thought run first, let Nathan Cleary control. I feel like there's two controls with Mitch Moses and Nathan Cleary. That's my only gripe on the whole thing. I love Mitch Moses. I think he's a great football player, but has he played enough football this year and played good football? Probably not. But I hope he comes out tonight and does what he does best and play great football in decider. That would be awesome. But Nathan Cleary, if there's anyone that I need on a football field to ice a certain moment, I want Nathan in my side. If it's a 40-20, I want him. If it's a 40-metre field goal, I want him. And if it's a goal kick from the sideline, I want Nathan Cleary. So I want him in my side. But they've got to work out tonight, is Mitch Moses the runner or is he the leader? Or is it Nathan Cleary the runner or if he's the leader? That's the key for them. They can't be both playing the same game. It ain't going to work.
1: Yeah, I hear people talk about the next Blues Origin coach. There's pretty high level of footy IQ that just shared with our listeners there what New South Wales need to do. So in short, Mitch Moses needs to think run first. And he is a dangerous ball carrier when he's actually got that as his focus.
2: So let me answer this for me, though. He hasn't been run first all year in any games we've seen him at Parramatta, and certainly not at the MCG. So how difficult or easy is that for obviously a very talented player just to flick the switch and become someone he hasn't been?
1: It's definitely not easy, particularly when that's been your responsibility. That's why I'm glad that Strange isn't picked in the team, because he's going to have to play out of his comfort zone to what he's been doing, you know, in weekly club footy, and he's been busted for a while as well. So
0: if you're the coach, I would be showing him videos every day of what Mitch Moses looks like when he runs and what he does to a defensive line when he runs the ball. That's what I'd be showing Mitch, so that when he comes out tonight, his mindset is run. First thing, run. Left foot step, run. Show and go, run. Quick play the ball, run, run, run, run. All of a sudden, the pass starts to open. Because he's running all the time, the defenders are turning in, then the short ball starts to open up for him. The play at the back starts to open up for him. And then everything that Mitch Moses has got in his little pocket there, the rabbits, all that little beautiful stuff that he's built up over his career, will start to come out. Cut out passes, short balls, flick passes, kick it in the corner. He'll execute that because his mindset's run first. That's where I just hope they've done that video during the week to show Mitch Moses the kind of game we need from him tonight.
1: He does bring real potency to their kicking game. You know, when you've got two kickers of that class, Cleary and Moses in the same team, that is a massive threat.
2: Well, Gibbsy, you made a career as a halfback. What do you make of the Cleary-Moses combo?
3: Yeah, I can understand. I get a little bit wearisome of the criticism of Nathan Cleary and pressure and all those things. He won four premierships, a couple of Clyde Churchill medals. He's one man in the match in State of Origin. He still needs his forwards to go okay. If they're the way the game is played now, if you're on the back foot, it's almost impossible for a halfback to shine. But I also, after seeing what Mitch Moses did in game two at the Melbourne Cricket and then seeing the game he had against South Sydney, I would have been picking Ethan Strange as well, because one is a runner and one's an organiser, and I think they'd be more compatible. All I could think is that Mitchell Moses, who can run

0: He can put on a good display. Well, tonight's the night for it. I can only think that when he played, Parramatta played South Sydney, and he was beaten on the inside shoulder by Cody Walker on a couple of occasions, he had an ordinary game. That is putting it nicely. He must have known he was going to be in the State of Origin side. Otherwise, you couldn't have picked him. On what he did in State of Origin 2 and then backed it up a club level against South Sydney, you couldn't have picked him. So, look, I hope they go well. They've shown that they can do it. Game 1 of 2024, they certainly combined well. And then Nathan was out. But it's a conundrum, there's no doubt. This is the sixth game in succession, consecutively, for Nathan Cleary. That's the most games he's played in a row. But at 20 games tonight, he becomes New South Wales' most capped halfback. So, gee whiz, you know, you're going to have to think long and hard. If they lose tonight, they're going to have to think long and hard about what they do in the future. Now, just a story that is circulating down here, gentlemen. The Telstra outage today has caused all sorts of drama all over Australia. Apparently, it's also affecting the bunker. So, at this stage, the bunker would not be in use. They are struggling to rectify it, and they do say they have a contingency, but I'll try and get further information, but that is a story that is really circulating down here at ground level right now.
1: I've got a breaking story too, Gibbsy, that the bunker is going to actually give me a little bit of a little earplug. I was going to make the call on the run.
2: And a button? Just hit the button. So that's the unofficial breaking news, that Luke Lewis will play the role of the bunker this evening. What normally happens in a case like this, and can you imagine Barney, our mate from Sports, is running around like a headless chook somewhere, screaming at the ether. It will mean that the video referee will take over from the box next to ours. So that's what I'd imagine would happen if they don't let El Presidente.
1: And I've got a good view here too. I can just pop my head straight over and know what's going on.
2: On the text line, 0467 920 222, Dion in full Blues regalia has sent me some photos. Andrew, Matt, John, Luke, enjoy commentating the decider tonight. A war New South Wales Blues get to cheer them on for game 3. Enjoy Brisbane and up the Blues. Good on you, Dion. Padre will be paying for breakfast.
3: Yeah. Well, we won't talk about that, Andrew. We've already won that little bet that we had.
2: Well, that was for coffee, yeah. I happily shout you. Thanks for turning up when you did, Louis. If ever there's been an Everest of rugby league, this is it. With brilliant backs all over the park, this one's going to be tipped by the big guys up the middle and running the edges. Bring it on. Go the Blues. Have a great call, Dream Team, from Brendan the Garbo at Shell Harbour. Good on you, Brendan. That got me fired up. Hey, Maury and team, great to tune in here at the Stratty Hotel at North Stradbroke Island. Wow. I'll say with my teeth in North Stradbroke Island.
3: Well done.
2: Camping with my elderly mum and we're watching the big game at the pub. Oh, what's better? Good on you, Angus. And love to your mum. Think Queensland kicking off to start suits them. Always seem to swarm in the tackle and hit with real venom. Generates enthusiasm for the team and helps them get the ascendancy early on. Good on you, Nick. I agree with Louis. If we don't get the bench rotation right, we can't win. Come on, Laurie. We love you. But you have to get it right this time. Go the Blues. From the Charmhaven Shark. There is a desperation on both sides of the ledger. It's brilliant. Hey, boys, good call tonight. Love being in Thailand for the 5 p.m. kickoff. More Mighty Maroon magic, hopefully, says Chris in Thailand. And Terry from Nowra will be listening from my bed due to about a man flu. Good calling. Sorry to hear that, Terry. Hope you can still enjoy the Origin, mate. Speaking of Origin, New South Wales centre Stephen Crichton is back in the Origin team. He missed out on game 2 through injury. He joined us last Saturday and is looking forward to the challenge of trying to knock off the Maroons on their home turf.
4: I feel like as a kid, you want to play on the biggest stages and there's no better place to play Origin decider in Queensland, up against Queensland, obviously. And we're going to be obviously in enemy territory and in high pressure moments. Kind of brings the best out of players and brings their true colours. And I feel like I played in some pretty big games. So going into this week is just keeping it nice and simple and just having full confidence in the boys that are around me to get their job done. And first and foremost, getting my job done as well. So I'm very excited. There's no better game you want to be a part of, especially an Origin decider. So I'm very keen.
2: Yeah, Stephen Crichton talking about it. Louis, is that right? Is there no better place for a New South Wales team to play at the side of than here?
1: Well, there is better places. I'd say Sydney.
2: I thought so.
1: That is, it makes it a little bit easier. You get the 50-50 calls go your way. But I'm talking about experience and the most amazing place to play rugby league is this time of year, decider, at this stadium, and the place is absolutely rocking. And when you're down there, you can't hear a thing when you're in the change room, so they're getting their, you know, getting their game plan sort of, or their mental game plan right. They'll be doing their, you know, warm-up and slowly just sort of building up in that little square box. But when they walk out of this stadium, it is going to be rumbling, and it is going to be amazing. They'll be looking into the crowd at their family, sing the national anthem, and it'll be game on. It's the only part I envy, Andrew, every year.
2: Yeah,
1: this
2: time
1: I hate not being able to run out and experience it.
2: It is. I'm just getting word too. Zane Bojack is at Caxton Street amongst the peeps. So we'll go to you, Zane, in just a tick. But, Padre, we get this unique spot that we get to enjoy every year. And we are at the, I think, the highest spot you can watch the footy from here. The afterthought that is the radio boxes on the western side of Lang Park. But the last row of seats is just in front of us. It is... The atmosphere at Stadium Australia for Origin is amazing. Here it's just different. What is it about this place that makes it so unique?
3: Well, I think it's the precinct around the area as well. And just if, when you look at the north and the south end and the people absolutely jamming in, you know exactly where they've been, right? They've been hydrating.
2: Where we drove down to get here?
3: Yes.
2: Through Caxton Street?
3: Yeah, so there's been lots of sports drinks consumed.
2: But even, we got a cab here from our hotel, Padre, and it was just a stream of blue and maroon the entire way, everywhere, right throughout the city. It's amazing.
3: Probably one of my greatest memories of Origin experiences is leaving here after Queensland had won a decider.
2: Yep.
3: You know, I can't remember how long back, and just... The conduct of the crowd of after winning a game, they were going crazy, but they were so polite.
2: Yeah, we're talking thousands of people crammed together too.
3: Yeah, we were literally just taken by the wave.
2: Yeah,
3: and I just think it's an indicator of how much people in this part of the world love footy. They genuinely are so passionate about it.
2: Now Zane Bojack has a very big job tonight, and it is pretty much minding the great John Gibbs. But he's also been out and about. He loves getting the colour before a game. So let's go down to you now, Zane. How are you going?
5: Well, Andrew, I've got to tell you, coming up here to Caxton Street is a bit daunting for Queenslanders, let alone when you're from New South Wales. And I tell you what, we've got Norm and Charlie from Penrith, and we've got Jason and Cooper from Newcastle. What do you reckon about being up here for Origin?
6: We're not letting them through the banner.
5: We don't know what they're talking about. Now, Charlie, you came from Penrith. Is this the moment you've been waiting for? Nathan Cleary to finally win a decider up here?
7: Mate, I can't wait. I can't wait. It's his second last year at footy, and mate, we're very excited watching Tamarack here at Tuck.
8: I'm going to go 18-6 New South Wales.
9: 24-20 New South Wales.
5: Now, I tell you what, we think it's cool here in Queensland, but James, you've got the, well, can I just call them the briefs on, the brief togs, and that's about it, mate. How are you coping in this cool weather?
6: Mate, I do this every week, every Broncos game, every Maroons game, so I'm used to it now, but I'll tell you what, it is cold.
5: Well, at least they're Maroon, I will give you that. Mate, why is Queensland going to win tonight?
6: I don't know, I think I just got a well-balanced team, and I think Laurie Daly's got no clue, mate. I'll double down on that. I'm going 28-12, Callum Ponga, man of the match.
5: All right, now a lot of people would think that you're about to streak. Has anyone ever stopped you from going to the ground thinking, mate, you're not going to run out on the field or anything?
6: No, I'm respectful. I play by the rules. I'll put my clothes on when I go inside. I'll put them over the top so everyone can see them, but I try to play by the rules, not get in trouble, so...
5: All right. Well, look, I hope you don't get hypothermia. You're looking spectacular, can I say, and I wish I could wear togs like that. Mate, well done, and best of luck to you Queenslanders, eh?
6: Yeah, beautiful. Go the Maroons. Thanks, mate. Have a good one.
5: Well, I'm here with some lads from the Sunshine Coast in Brisbane. They haven't had to travel too far. And Mickey, tell us, why do you love Queensland so much?
10: It's all because of the mighty, mighty Maroons.
11: Go the Hammer. Hammer's Hammer. Go the Hammer.
5: What do you reckon? Who's going to win tonight and why?
11: Definitely the Maroons, you know. Never doubt the Queenslanders, eh? Come on! Queensland spirit!
5: What did you think of Nathan Cleary in game two? He wasn't so good with his tackling, was he? Do you think Queensland can keep him quiet again tonight?
11: Easily, mate. Easily done. Cobbo's got him in the bag.
5: All right, so you think Cobbo's going to win the Wally Lewis medal tonight?
11: Mate, three tries and plus.
10: Cobbo, man of the match.
12: Queenslander!
10: Billy Moore! Queenslander!
2: Wow. I think, and I know Zane Bojack hasn't gone near alcohol, but he may fail a breathalyzer for the next 3 weeks after being up Caxton Street tonight.
3: They sounded very Nowerish.
2: Oh, yeah, from our MCG experience, 100%. Gibbsy's been waving his arms down there. What's happening, John Gibbs?
0: Just an update on the bunker situation. The bunker will be run out of here, out of Lang Park, in the NEP van out the back. You'll have Jared Maxwell and Jared Sutton will be in the bunker here. So the rugby league has got a contingency, as we said, because of the outage, that huge outage early in the day, and they don't want to be risking things. So they've got it all covered, which is good. And Chris Butler, who is in Sydney, will be in direct communication with them. But you'll have Jared Maxwell and Jared Sutton being the men in the bunker, along with Chris Butler in communication. So a little bit of a change. Hopefully they're not needed that much.
2: Well, thank you, Jonty. Louis, why do we now need three people to do the job of one?
1: We don't.
2: What is Chris Butler going to add from Sydney?
1: Well, the thing is, you've got three people looking at it. That means you're going to have three different opinions. Then you're going to have to split your opinions. Have one in there. It's my decision.
2: You.
1: That's not, from it's here, not that though. Hard, seriously.
2: Wow. Okay, well, let's see how it goes. So, because of the Telstra outage, they're not risking the bunker in its traditional or current sense, but there is a backup bunker plan here at the ground, and that's where Jared Sutton will be, along with the referee's boss, James Maxwell. Is that the horse out the back?
3: That was him just going out the back.
2: Oh, no, that's Shane Hayne. Hello, Shane. Are you in the bunker too? No, you're one that's missed out. Why is it every time a refs official comes up here and I ask them a question, they all go to hiding? It's amazing.
3: Because they're scared of you, Ant.
2: No, they're not scared of
3: me. They are.
2: They might be scared of
3: petrified.
2: Other repercussions. 0467 920 222. So Shane Hayne next door, he's the referee's coach for the game. And Jared Sutton and Jared Maxwell. Hello. I'm talking about the voice of cricket. Jared Maxwell will be downstairs. Stadium Australia is an amazing sports venue. Lang Park is a coliseum. Those toads are baying for blood. Best thing tonight is having your call to the biggest crowd from everywhere. Thanks for keeping it real. Thank you, Jen. Boys, listening to the call from Baltimore. Cocork Island. Up the Blues, expecting a strong game from Bradman Best, says Luke. Good on you, Luke. We appreciate you joining us on ABC Listen, mate, on the app. Hi, Andrew and crew. Hope you have a good call. It's your blind mate from Victoria, the Storm follow-up, and thank you for your commentary. Go the Banana Benders. Hi, Andrew, Louie and Cove. Another great call. Merv from Moore Park Beach in Queenslander, who adds Queenslander. Boys, my wonderful mother-in-law passed away yesterday at 98. She loved the footy, so hoping the Blues can get a win for her tonight. Oh, Tiger Tooley, sorry to hear it, mate. I hope so too. Only 80 more minutes of Laurie-led misery. Go the Blues, and here's hoping for a miracle. Thanks for the broadcast, as always. Parlo's listening in London. Well, we appreciate you as well, Parlo. Good morning, chaps. Will from Rosendale, Lancashire, England, listening in. Stuck in work, and you keep us up to date. 11:05 a.m. kickoff over here. Have a great call. Come on the Maroons. Isn't that brilliant to always find out where people are listening at Origin time over in the UK?
3: It's magic.
2: That is brilliant. So thank you, one and all, wherever you may be, even if you're doing it the old-fashioned way, sitting in the lounge room at home or in the car, listening on the radio. As you can imagine, our great mate and colleague, Billy Moore, is pumped for tonight's decider, and he reckons the biggest factor in Queensland's favour won't even be on the field.
12: Our most important person in our squad is sitting up in our coach's box, Billy Slater. He will not leave one stone unturned. We're going his favourites. I can guarantee you he'll have inside their head that that's the process. Forget about that. He has been outstanding. And you think if he wins this game, that's 4 series out of 5. As I said, I just think that this guy is up there with the greatest coaches of Origin, if not the best. And what he does is he works so hard. The habits, Louis, that you knew him as a player, he's carried that across as a coach. It permeates the player group. There is no way that every possible scenario hasn't been thought about, worked out, and he can adjust on a dime inside that coach's box. I'll say it again. I think he's the most important person in our squad.
2: I said to, that's Billy Moore, I said to Chris Close the other night, Matthew, about Billy Slater. Where, if he wins this series, how does he rank in the pantheon of Queensland coaches? He said, I think he's already right at the top.
3: Oh, absolutely, Andrew. And I just think because of the modern era of footy and you know, his attention to detail and how he prepares the team is something that I find really inspiring.

0: Firing. I can see why the players, you can see they're behind him, right? They just believe everything he gives them.
1: I know Billy Slater is the reason that you were sin binned at Shark Park that time.
0: Ooh,
1: I know you hated playing against him and you love playing with him. How do you rate his influence since he's become coach at Queensland?
2: Oh, he's been amazing. He's been amazing on the footy field as a footballer, and his attention to detail with the way that he prepared himself and how he prepared for Melbourne and how he prepared for Australia was phenomenal. And it does not surprise me how prepared he is coming into Origin, what he is doing with the side and how he's got them ready to go. But I think it's the respect levels that the players have got. You know, you watch him at training during the week. He's out in the field. He's got his boots on. He's doing work with Kalen Ponga. He's teaching him how to stay square, how to, you know, if there's a two-on-one, he's teaching him how to make his odds better to make sure he can get that defence right, moving around the field. He's talking to all of them. So, and he was like that when I was playing the Kangaroos. I remember him setting up a play and he goes, Louis, they get really lazy on this side of the edge at around, you know, plays 3 and 4. If you hear me call skip to B, you know what I'm doing. And he just gave me a really simple plan. I think he put me over for 2 tries. So his attention to detail with little small things is phenomenal. So no surprise, he's a great coach.
1: I've got headphones on next year. I can barely hear you. This pyrotechnics display at the moment and the amazing laser show with the State of Origin shield and the centre of Lang Park is quite something. John Gibbs, I always get worried when there are fireworks around you. Are you all right down there?
3: I'm absolutely perfect, and this crowd is pumping. This place will be shaking. Cannot wait for the kickoff. And they're warm. Oh, they're going to the sky. A little bit of cloud cover. And just by the way, I've still only got 3 layers on.
1: Well, there you go. That is almost a record for you in the last 3 or 4 months. The ball is being delivered, the shield not too far away. So, tell me if you don't get goosebumps after this. On NRL Monday this week, I asked one of our all-time favourites and one of the great Queensland State of Origin players, Chris Choppy Close, to deliver a final message to the Queensland team.
4: Look, you know, stand up and be counted. That's all we want. That's what your expectation is. You've got an opportunity to represent everybody that lives in this state. Everybody is counting on you to wake up on Thursday morning, have their chest pumped out, hold their heads up and walk the streets of Queensland like absolute kings. And you blokes, it's on your back.
1: He told me that the last time he was handed a Queensland jersey by Fatty Vorton when he was coaching Fatty's Nevilles in 1995, he started blubbering. He said, if I hold it again, I'm going to do the same. Won't be able to spit a word out. He's unique. He's a great character and he was a hell of a player, Chris Choppy Close. So before Jai Arrow delivers the shield, Luke Lewis, you're as passionate a dude as I've ever seen in Origin as well. And as Chris Close says, you should have been a Queenslander in his view. You're down in the sheds. What's the last word you give the Blues players tonight?
2: Oh, just remember what you're playing for. This is a dream that you've ever dreamt of as a kid. You get an opportunity to represent all the past players and you get to create an opportunity and a moment for yourself and your family. It's time to make some memories for New South Wales and all the fans back home. And I'll be looking over and I'll be saying, just remember that bloke over in the corner and Laurie Daly. It's not his fault that we're in the situation that we're in at the moment. It's ours. So it's time to go out and get the trophy back to where it belongs, and that's New South Wales. So fingers crossed we get the job done and Loz keeps his job and we hold the trophy in New South Wales next year as well.
1: Who's doing the talking down there? Down for the where? Blues.
2: I've got no idea.
1: But is it Laurie, is it captain?
2: I think it has to come player driven tonight. It has to come from within. It can't come from outside that circle. Because outside the circle don't mean anything when you walk on that little white, over those little white lines. It doesn't mean anything. It has to come from the leaders, it has to come from the team, and they have to really believe what they're about to do.
1: I know, Matty, you haven't coached Origin, you have coached rep footy, though, in the past. What's the role of the senior players before a game like this?
0: What I noticed today, and I told you, I saw the Queensland team walking around the streets of Brisbane today, interacting with local people. Again, you talk about Billy Slater. He didn't do that by accident on game day. So they've got a clear message who they're playing for. Now it's time for the key players to simplify everything. You don't need to complicate things going into games like this. You need everyone to have a clear mind. And I think that's the power of someone like Cam Munster, Harry Grant, just letting them know, let's just do these things and let's do it well.
1: This has got to lift you. Jai Arrow, recently diagnosed with motor neurone disease. He is delivering the State of Origin Shield.

0: out in the middle of Lang Park, and the crowd here of 52,000 stand as one. There are a million photographers and cameramen around Jai Arrow. He played a dozen games for Queensland in State of Origin, announced his retirement after April's diagnosis of the dreaded motor neurone disease. But great to see him out here as part of the Queensland setup. On Sunday, just a reminder as well, we will be at Stadium Australia, myself, Louis and Gibbsy, for the world's biggest birthday party. It's Jai Arrow's birthday, and South Sydney plays Newcastle. It's a 2 o'clock kickoff. We'll be on air from midday, and Jai Arrow will join us in the broadcast box with everyone invited to the game. Kids are in for free with paying adults. And the big word from Peter Volandis and Blake Solly, the South CEO, is don't bring presents, bring a donation. So that's going to be massive on Sunday, and it'll be incredible to catch up with Jai Arrow in the broadcast box on Sunday afternoon. So kind of look forward to it and kind of dread it, because I don't know that that the emotion of seeing the pictures from the last weekend where he and his wife got married was unreal. But you know what he's facing.
1: You can see his sense of humour hasn't left him, even though he's in challenge. He had the cane toad hat on there and had a big smile on his face, which is, that's really important to see as well, Andrew.
0: Yeah, he's maintained that apparently. Do you believe in omens? It is one of Queensland's all-time greatest birthday today. Mal Meninga turned 66 today. Happy birthday to you, Mal. So do you take that as it's got to be a Queensland day? Or his last game playing for Queensland, New South Wales beat them. What does it all mean?
2: I think it means that Mal Meninga's not going to have the best birthday today. That's how I look at it.
0: Okay.
2: Yeah.
1: Happy birthday, Mal. What a great day.
2: Yeah, happy birthday too, Mal.
1: Just a little one for you, Andrew. The Vipers in Port Moresby.
0: Yeah.
1: It's a local team. They've got all their crowds, over 5,000 people watching a big screen. And guess what? ABC Rapids on.
0: No way.
1: I don't know who told them to do that.
0: Oh, well, hello to all the Vikings and everyone listening.
1: The Vipers.
0: The Vipers and the Vikings and everyone, all the Vs, are listening in PNG through Radio Australia or ABC Rapid on the ABC Listen app. Great to have your company in Papua New Guinea. And also right throughout the South Pacific here, State of Origin on ABC Sport. Players will be taking the field very, very shortly. We'll have Ashley Rusker with the Welcome to Country, Emma Tomlinson performing the national anthem, and due for a kickoff at 8:05 between New South Wales and Queensland. We have Johnny Gibbs down there on the touchline. This is quite a dramatic pre-game light display, Jonty.
3: It is indeed. I can hardly hear myself, so I can just hear you, let alone myself, but this is extraordinary. We've seen some good games here. I think it was the semi last year, Andrew. Remember when Brisbane played Penrith and Brisbane came from 16 down? We knew that this place was literally rocking. It was moving on that day. I think it's going to move more tonight.
0: Will there be movement? We shall wait and see. Thank you, Gibbsy. But this place, Louis, it always has something, doesn't it? It's palpable. It goes, the noise, it's like going to see a rock band that's way too loud. It goes through your bones here.
2: Well, this is what I'm talking about. I mean, you come to this place and you're in a game like this. This is the type of feeling you can't get anywhere else. You don't get it in New South Wales, even though I love playing it in New South Wales. You don't get it in Melbourne because you're so far away. But this place absolutely rocks, it vibrates, it shakes, it does everything that you know, can think of. And it's the best place in the world to call a game of this calibre, because I'm not going to say the boxes are great, but this atmosphere, you can't get anything like it anywhere.
0: Also on the text line, the eerie thing about Mal Meninga's birthday is that 66 is 3 times 22. Oh, that's Gibbsy's big number.
2: What's the score going to be? 66-22.
0: PNG Vipers, we love you from Helen in Brisbane. Andrew, you're the man for the job. God love Jai. Hi, team. Have a great call. Looking forward to hearing as we drive around Northern England into Scotland from the Power family from Canberra. Fantastic. Thank you, gang. Alfie Langer looks like he's warming up in the change room. Queensland might need him after half-time. Reckon Ginger. Thank you, Ginger. I feel Louis is excited. He needs to talk slower, not Queensland slow, though, says Paul on the Central Coast. Louis can teach me to stay square anytime, says another. Happy birthday, Mal Meninga. We share the same.

0: date, says Mark in Logan Hospital. Thank you, Mark. And a happy birthday to you, mate. My team, I really, really, really want the Blues to win, but I'm worried about Sam Walker ripping the Blues to threads. Phil, who's listening from the gong. Good on you, Phil. Andrew and the A-team, have a great call. I've had Dennis Oliver's army earworm since the weekend. Blues to win, but Queensland has Jai Arrow on their side. Thanks in advance, boys. Thanks, Phil and Mudgy. 0467 920 222. I hope the bunker is camouflaged if Queensland loses. What happens if Ashley does a hammy? Does the bunker lose one member or put the shorts on from Tiger David Coff? Now, there is a backup referee. Well, I don't have that in front of me, actually, but there's definitely a backup referee for tonight. And a big welcome to listeners in Western Australia. Welcome to State of Origin 3, Men's Rugby League at its best. You're with Luke Lewis, who nearly did the introduction. Matthew Elliott, I'm Andrew Moore. We've got John Gibbs downstairs, and we're only a couple of minutes away from players taking the field here at Lang Park in Brisbane. It is packed. It's 52,000 people, and John Gibbs, the New South Wales contingent, by and large, is down there in a pack at the southern end of the ground.
1: Yes, they are, and that's where New South Wales will be receiving the ball. So they're going to get a bird's eye view of how things start, with Queensland kicking off straight towards that blue army down there. I spoke to a couple of people who had, they have not a vested interest in New South Wales, just people that work in and around, and they said New South Wales training session yesterday was the best it's been. So we'll see what happens, because here they come.
0: The Blues, the first team out. Fullback James Tedesco. The wingers are Jack Bostock on debut and Mark Nwanganita-Waze. Centres Bradman Best returns with Stephen Crichton. 5'8 Mitch Moses. Halfback Nathan Cleary. Lock and captain Isaiah Yeo. Second row is Liam Martin. He's back in the team with Hudson Young. Front rowers are Mitch Barnett and Payne Haas. The hooker Reece Robson. And the bench Cam Murray, Adam Fanua Blake, Kamoli Olakuatu, Blake Braley, Ethan Strange, who was declared fit a couple of days ago, and Tolatau Kola. Their 20th man is Victor Radley, and the coach, Laurie Daly. Cam Munster is just about to enter the tunnel here to come onto the field as well, to the roar of this pro-Queensland crowd, no doubt. And there'll be nerves. Louis, are there nerves? Is it excitement, anxiousness? What is it?
2: They're not... I don't know how to explain it. It's not nerves, but it's... I think it's just your body prepare. I don't even know how to explain this. You're not nervous. You're super excited, but you just want to get out there now. This part is like, all right, I'm sick of being in the sheds. Get me out there.
0: Yeah.
2: And then this part here, what they're about to do, best feeling in the world.
0: Let's have a listen to the roar for Queensland. Cam Munster leads them out. The fullback, Kalen Ponga. Wingers, Selwyn Cobbo and Jojo Fifita. Setters, Rob Toya. And the Hamaso Tabuai Fadeau. 5'8" and captain Cam Munster. Halfback Sam Walker. Lock, Reuben Cotter. Second rowers, Kurt Capewell and Britton Nicara. Front rowers, Tino Farsour Mala-Awi and Tom Flegler. Hooker, Harry Grant. And the bench, Max Plath, Patrick Carrigan, Jeremiah Nene, Trent Liero, Reece Walsh and Murray Terlangi. The coach, Billy Slater. 20th man, Corey Horsburgh. Referee again, Ashley Klein. Touch judges, Matt Noyne and Phil Henderson. With Jared Sutton now in the makeshift bunker here at Lang Park. The Blues are lined up to our right at the southern end of the ground. Queensland doing the same at the northern end of Lang Park. Ashley Rusker will have the welcome to country ahead of Emma Tomlinson and the Australian National Anthem. I can see couples in front of us having a last little kiss and a hug before they get underway. Some have split their allegiances. Interesting to note. But this place is jam-packed. Like we said earlier, there is nothing more unique than the atmosphere here at the Cauldron, which is Lang Park. Everyone now standing as we're about to go to the Welcome to Country ahead of the National Anthem, and then it's the footy. State of Origin 3, the decider here on ABC Sport.
3: Yidda yidda. Hello and welcome, ladies and gentlemen. My name is Ashley Rusker, and alongside me here, Jerry, we are both descendants of the Yuggera people. For those of you who may not know, the Yuggera people are one of the local tribal groups which occupied this Brisbane region and the surrounding area, stretching all the way from the mouth of the Brisbane River out to the Great Dividing Ranges at foothills of the Warwick and Toowoomba Range, back up through to the Caboolture River and as far down south as the Logan River. Within this particular tribe, there are several

0: Good fire back from Emma Tomlinson. I don't know whether it was the Buckner's fault or Telstra's fault, but it was off to a dusty start through no fault of the singer. So, all is in readiness. Let's whip around here and get final thoughts. Luke Lewis, final thought from you ahead of the decider.
1: Well, New South Wales, obviously, to win, but I'm going to go in a close game by four.
0: Matthew Elliott.
2: Yeah, an edgy Queensland team looking very nervous out there. I think that energy is going to be projected out onto the park and a comfortable win, 22-12.
0: John Gibbs down on the touchline.
3: The longer I'm here, the more I'm going to New South Wales. But analytically, I've got to say Queensland by two.
0: Wow. All right, thank you, Jonty. The teams are about to line up and we're about to get into it. The wait is over. Ever since full-time sounded at the MCG, this game has been the focus for these 34 players and the coaching staff. And no doubt the fans who are here tonight at Lang Park in Brisbane. I hope we've got a massive radio audience. There'll be 4 million plus watching around Australia. And it's going to be Queensland to kick off. Running left to right, defending the Caxton Street end of the ground, the northern end. New South Wales to get first use of the pill. We'll hear the referee from Ashley Klein. It's down to 6 on the countdown. 5, 4, 3, 2, 1. Let's go. There's the whistle and Kalyn Ponga sends it to the southern end of Lang Park. And the first use of the football comes to the Blues. And Barnett runs into Flegler and Fasua Malawi. And tackled 10 out from his own line. 15 in from the western touchline. Played to Robson. He sends the ball open side right as the Blues now 15 out from their own goal line. The tackle made on Martin. He plays at 20 in from touch to Robson. Comes open side right to the captain, Isaiah Yeo. He's felled. 3 defenders were in there, including the lock forward for Queensland, Reuben Cotter. Now left edge to Payne Haas. He plays here every week for the Broncos. Here is the enemy tonight, and he's caught on his own 30 by Grant. Now they come centre field right, New South Wales. They have it 14 metres short of halfway. Ball played on the last, comes right. Kick downfield from Moses down to the left wing, and it's caught here. Bring the ball back, Cobbo, over the 10 to the 20. A wall of blue, though, is there to greet him. 19 metres out from his own goal line. No score after the opening set here in State of Origin 3. Now Queensland with its first set of the night. They have it 15 out from their own goal line. Ball's played and they come right edge to the 20-metre line. Fifita's tackled, 32 out from his own goal line. He plays the ball to Grant, goes left to Flegler. Strong run up the middle. Haas, one of 3 defenders there. 10 short of halfway. Also in there, Isaiah Yeo. Now Munster from inside the 40. Big kick downfield over the head of Tedesco, but it might be too big. Bounces in goal. Tedesco, no, he has to field it. He returned it into the field of play, but just he's caught 3 out from his own goal line. Great chase by Hamaso Tabuai Fadeau. And now the Blues on play 2, 6 out from their own line. Nearly 2 minutes gone, Luke Lewis. No score.
1: Well, they show their hand early there. Queensland, don't they? They just get play up to play 4, kick long and deep and get their kick chase right. So they want to play the football down this end of the field. They're waiting for New South Wales to make a mistake.
0: Now New South Wales, 27, make it 17 out from their own goal line. Ball played to Robson. Goes left to Mitch Barnett. Already Queenslander is the cry here around the grounds. Last tackle Blues. Kick downfield from New South Wales, Cleary. Getting back there is Ponga. He catches it 20 metres out from his own goal line. Heads up over the 30. And another good line of defenders there to greet him. About 12 metres short of halfway. So now Queensland's Munster in a dummy half. 15 in from the eastern touchline. He works it open side right. And Queensland 7 metres short of halfway. Robson and Haas. They both combine in defence that time on the winger Selwyn Cobbo. Now comes left edge again for Queensland, but mauling defence from the Blues. 3 short of halfway on that far side of the field. It's played to Grant. Comes open side right to Munster, turns it into Reuben Cotter. Cotter charges to the halfway line. Payne Haas again, one of 3 defenders with Barnett to greet him and shove him back. A metre in Queensland territory. Played to Grant. They work it through hands. Left to right, Munster away to Ponga. Ponga got the pass away to Toya. Toya steps in field and he's going to be tackled. 30 out from the Blues line. 10 in from touch, western side. Played on the last to Grant. Goes left, Walker away. Munster, he puts the left kick downfield. Tedesco's pointing. Who wants at Bostock. He's got it 7 or 8 out from his own goal line for New South Wales. No score on the board here at Lang Park. 3.5 gone, Matthew Elliott.
2: Yeah, an elite quality contest to start this game, Andrew. What we've already learned is that key decisions are going to have a massive impact on the result of this game.
0: So let's see who's going to crack first. I'll tell you what, the Blues are getting pinned down. just outside their 10-metre line as Haas hits it up. He scored 19 out from his own line. Plays the ball to Robson. Comes right to Barnett. Straight into the defence he goes, and he's floored. About 26 out from his own goal line. Three defenders in there again, including Cotter. Now the kick downfield, this time from Moses. And he has an interaction there with Grant. Throat down the throat of Jojo Fifita. He returns it, dumped to the ground. 13 short of halfway. Dangerously so, says referee Ashley Klein. Players come from everywhere. Penalty was very quickly blown towards Queensland, the first of the game. Let's check in down on the touchline. Johnny Gibbs.
3: Yeah, it was Hudson Young. It just went wrong. He went in to try and get Jojo, and he just went above the horizontal, and it looked frightening for a moment. He then flattened out, but that's a penalty, and that's what it is. It's on report. But this is going to give a great opportunity for Queensland to go right in the attack, and a couple of great kicks from Cameron Munster, but also his first touch, a good take by Jack Bostock, will give him confidence.
0: Yeah, it was like a half a spear tackle, Louis. He had to be penalised for where he put him, but that was enough.
1: Yeah, absolutely. He didn't land on his head. He ended up getting in a not too bad a position, but it did look very dangerous. It looked a lot worse than what it is, but you don't want to be giving Queensland this type of field position. They've already shown that they want to go from one side of the field as soon as they get over that 40-metre line, so they're willing to shift the ball.
0: Now, Queensland from the restart. It's played and it comes left to Flegler. And he's going to be caught as a ruck infringement going against New South Wales. First of the night for Queensland, 34 metres out from the goal line. They go left. Basur Malawi's tackled. 29 metres out from the line for the Maroons. 20 in from touch on the eastern side. Plays the ball to Grant. Comes to the right, Munster. Then to Walker. Turns it back on the inside to Nicara. He's put on his back. 20 out from the Blues line. No score. Here after 5 minutes of Origin 3, play to Grant. He sends it left now. Munster away to Ponga. Got a short ball away to support, but the tackle's going to be made on Capewell. 10 metres out from the goal line by Crichton. Play to Grant. He floats it back to the right this time. Walker on the inside to Britton. Nicara ran right behind his own player. So he quickly submits 8 metres out in front of the post. Last tackle, Maroons. No score. Played to Grant. Sends it deep to the left. Munster cut out pass, finds Tabuai Padoe, stepped in field. And that's an insipid end of the set. Changeover. The Blues hold on. The first real challenge. 6 out from their own line, Louis. No score after 5.5.
1: Yeah, I don't think they wanted to go put a kick in there for a 7-tackle set. It'll give them an opportunity to get a tap 20 out. They'll have to get tackled 5 in, 5 out. Every set that Queensland have finished has been 5 in, 5 out from New South Wales try line.
0: Here's Bostock. Tackled 15 out from his own goal line by Reuben Cotter. Plays it. They come left to Barnett. Heavily involved early. Taken by the other Blondie. And this time it's Tom Flegler and Grant. 23 out from the Blues goal line. Play to Robson. Goes right to Yo. Fasua Malawi comes in defensively. 32 metres out from the Blues line. Right in centre field at the southern end. Now Robson sends it right to Tedesco. Bing! Got away from one. Now he steps. He's caught 5 metres short of halfway. Last tackle, New South Wales. No score on the board. And it comes left. Kick downfield from Mitch Moses. Towering kick, but Pong is under it. 11 out from his own line. He gives the pass left away. And the tackle comes. 20 metres out from the Queensland goal line. No score on the board as it's played by Fifita. It comes left to Cobbo. He crashes it into the defence, Matthew Elliott. 26 out from the Maroons line. No score. 6 minutes 30 gone.
2: Yeah, well, there's Mitch Moses' value. Just a really long, high kick, and New South Wales get to wrestle some field position back. They've had absolutely zero of that this game.
0: Now they spread it from left to right, the Queenslanders. It ends up in the hands of Toya. He's caught 12 short of halfway. 9 in from the western touchline. Plays the ball to Grant. Has open side left to Nicara with a left foot step. He's caught 3 metres short of halfway. Stood in the tackle. On the last, Grant goes left to Walker. Right foot kick, end over end. And it's going to be caught here by the Blues. 5 metres out from their own goal line. Nwanganita Waze with the return. And he's caught 16 out from his own line. No score. 7 minutes gone. Let's check on the touchline. Johnny Gibbs.
3: Well, I've got the best seat in the house. And New South Wales are struggling to get out of their own end. And Queensland haven't made a mistake. But luckily, New South Wales haven't made a mistake either. And just by the way, apparently the connectivity issues with the bunker have been fixed. And it's reverted to traditional.
0: Here's a set restart. All right, so back to Chris Butler in Sydney. Is now New South Wales take it to within 6 metres of halfway after earning a set restart. Ball played Robson. Goes left to Young. Caught by Nickara, about 3 metres in Queensland territory. Cotter and Flegler were there as well. Robson goes right to Yeo, then away to Cleary to Tedesco. He then links up with Stephen Crichton, but he's taken by Tabuai Fadeau. 32 out from the Maroons line, 5 in from the Eastern touchline. It's played and it comes open side left. Tedesco to Liam Martin. He's tackled 27 away from the line. Last tackle, Blues. No score on the board here at Lang Park after 8 minutes. Crossfield kicks very shallow for Bostock. Up they go. The ball's loose on the ground and it's a knock on Queensland. Great pressure from the kick and Jojo Fifita was not up to it under the pressure of Bostock. So it'll be a Blues scrum feed. 10 out from the Queensland line. No score after 8.5 minutes, but that was great pressure from the big, tall Jack Bostock.
1: Yeah, it's good. Nice little kick. Gets the ball over to Bostock. Gives a bit of an opportunity. And they get the little call there, New South Wales. It's a tough one when you watch it. Looks like it. Oh, no, I'm happy with that call. Right in the middle of the field here, New South Wales early. Good opportunity. Let's see if they play some footy here. I don't want to see them just going cross-play for cross-play. They've got to ask questions.
0: Here's the scrum fed and won by the Blues, and it comes to the right side. Mitch Moses, quick hands away to the right wing of Nawonga Nitawaza in the northeast corner. He's put to the ground 4 metres out from the goal line. Plays the ball to Crichton, set, restart the Blues. Tedesco takes them on up the middle to be caught 5 metres out from the goal line. Great chance for the Blues to open the scoring. Cleary goes left to Yeo. Short ball onto support on the left edge. And the tackle made 3 metres out in front of the left upright. Barnett gets to his feet. Plays the ball to Robson. They go back to the right through hands. Cleary then to Liam Martin. Down he goes. 3 metres out from the Queensland line. Robson a dummy half. Plays out the back left. They go Cleary. This time Moses. Then quick hands away to a juggling Bostock. He was going to score, I think, in the corner, but he spills it. Now, there was defence coming over in the shape of Toya, but Bostock, he's looking very distressed. It came off his hands over the Western touchline. First opportunity lost for the Blues. It's going to be a Queensland play the ball. 10 out from their own line. 10 minutes gone, Matthew Elliott. You can breathe again.
2: Yeah, I can breathe again, Andrew. There was some nice linkage there between Cleary and Mitch Moses, and it got nice clear space there for Jack Bostock. He would have liked to have caught that. That would have been a tough competition to stop in there.
0: Luke Lewis, Matt Elliott, John Gibbs, I'm Andrew Moore on State of Origin Wednesday here on ABC Sport. As now Queensland with a tough set. Just outside their 20-metre line. The ball's going to be played now by Fasua Malawi to Grant. Horrible play by Reuben Cotter. Straight into his hands and out again. That was not elite football from Reuben Cotter. And it's going to be a New South Wales feed again. 25 out from the Maroons line. And Louis, we've seen it through the series. You keep giving the other team chances with mistakes like that, and they're going to make you pay.
1: Yeah, absolutely. But I tell you what, Queensland haven't really made too many errors coming out of their own end in games one and two. That's what they've been really good at. If they made errors, it was up the other end of the field. Giving New South Wales another opportunity here, which is great. I reckon if Bostock gets another opportunity like that, I don't think he's going to drop a ball like that again. So here come the Blues.
0: They took the scrum 10 metres in from the eastern touchline, and they work at left edge to within 15 metres of the goal line. The Blues on play one. Can Queensland defend the mistake? Moses plays it to Robson, goes right to Barnett. He steps into the defence, 11 out from the goal line. Played to Robson, goes right to Yeo, then to Cleary to Crichton. Crichton got straight past Tabuai Fadeau. No, it was Cobbo. It gets to within half a metre of the goal line for New South Wales. He plays the ball now for the Blues. It comes open side left, through hands Cleary, then plays it out the back to Moses. He links up with support, away to Bostock, left foot step, right foot step, tackled 3 metres out from the goal line. Two tackles left for the Blues, no score yet. Comes to the right to Moses, then to Cleary, Cleary to Yeo up the centre. Three men there to defend it, including in there was Flegler, 9 out from the goal line, right in front of the sticks, played on the last. Kick from Cleary looking for Nawonga Nitawaza against Cobbo. I think Marky Mark off there first. The ball lost in goal. Knocked on New South Wales. The Maroons survive again. Hoo-wee! 12 minutes gone. No score, Matthew Elliott here at Lang Park.
2: Some great try line defence there. What about Sam Walker? Luke Lewis talked about it before the game. He did a one-on-one tackle there on the big body of Jack Bostock and stopped him getting over the stripe.
0: Cobbo plays it. Comes centre field right. Now for Queensland, up to their own 20-metre line. Dummy half Grant goes right to Flegler. And the Queensland front row is going to be taken. 28 out from his own line. 12 and a half of race by. No score. Queensland looked the dominant early, now more recently the Blues. As Queensland go left, Basua Malahawi easily put to the ground. 14 short of halfway by Yeo. Plays it to Grant, goes right Walker, kicks across his body, but straight down the throat of Tedesco. He didn't have to move. Right on his 20, heads over the 30, and he's going to be captured about 15 short of halfway. 13 gone, no score, touchline, John Gibbs.
3: Well, just have a, I want you to keep an eye on Mitch Moses, because I've had hamstring problems. I'm telling you, he is not right. He is not moving properly. He's valiantly trying to soldier on. If you have a look at him there, he is not stepping out properly, Mitch Moses.
1: Yeah, he's right. Absolutely, he's right. I've seen him for about two or three sets ago. He's been struggling to run.
0: Righto, here's the Blues. Payne Haas up the middle. Strong run. They can't put him down. He stands like a colossus. 37 out from the goal line. Ball played to Robson. Dummies. Goes himself, Robson. Tackled. 27 out from the Queensland line. Last tackle, Blues. No score in Origin 3. Comes right, Cleary. Looking for Marky Mark again against Cobbo. Up they go. Cobbo's dropped to Queensland. Couldn't catch a cold at the moment. Comes down. Six more for New South Wales. The Blues have got to score. As they work it to the left, they're 8 metres out from the goal line. Cobbo and Fifita, they're barely competitive in the air at the moment. Ball played. No, he's got to go back and play it again, Hudson Young. Does so to Robson. Comes to the left, Cleary fires it to Moses. Turns it into Payne Haas. Tackled 10 out from the line. Dummy half is Robson. Goes centre field right to Yeo. Steps into the defence, Flegler in over the top. Rather, Grant was involved too. 4 metres out in front of the right upright. No score. Robson goes right to Cleary. Beats 1-2. He's only half a metre out. Can he get there? He does. Nathan Cleary, brilliance close to the line. And Queensland pay the price. They can't thwart the Blues' kicking game. 14 and a half gone. First points in the decider go to the Blues. Nathan Cleary did it on his own. New South Wales 4, Queensland 0. Louis, 14 and a half gone.
1: Yeah, great start here for New South Wales. They had to sort of just weather the storm early. They were struggling to get out of their own end. They finally got a little bit of opportunity. They're asking questions on the left and on the right. Mitch Moses is doing a couple of sharp runs. So is Nathan Cleary. Some really nice passing. And he just sees Capewell. And he uses this slippery surface to his advantage. Comes off that trusty right foot. And gets a little bit of an opportunity. Gets down low as a couple of Queenslanders come in. Just want to make sure he keeps that ball carrying arm up before he puts it down. Now I'm going to back him in. But nice try. Oh, no. It's going to be... Oh, no. It goes over. Momentum. Try.
0: That should be momentum.
1: It should be. I can't take that off him.
0: Well, they can.
1: I'm not.
0: It's the bunker, after all. Sorry, Padre.
2: No, that's a try, Andrew. He definitely gets there with momentum. And obviously, the amount of possession that New South Wales had in that field position gave them that opportunity. But I will say this. Isaiah Yeo, when he carries the ball into the line and just focuses on getting a quick play of the ball rather than an offload, he's the one that created that opportunity then.
0: So 4-0 New South Wales. Nathan Cleary lining up the shot to convert his own try. 20 in from the eastern touchline. The crowd just getting a look at the replay. Rather optimistically suggesting that it is a double movement. But he would literally have had to disappear into the turf not to get that ball down. Cleary. 16 metres out. 20 in from touch. 16 minutes gone. Blues 4, Maroons 0 in the decider. Checking downstairs after the kick. Cleary with the right boot. Strikes it. Likes it. Kicks the goal. New South Wales 6, Queensland 0. First blood to the Blues. Touchline Gibbsy.
3: Well, they'd been applying a lot of pressure, so they needed to score some points, and they did that. They were struggling when they shifted the ball really well. And then we saw the drop ball by Bostock. That was a lost opportunity. But good work by Nathan Cleary to square it up. He's a strong ball runner. He's got to do more of that. Easily beat Kirk Capewell and then just got to the line. That was definitely a slide. Momentum, fair try, great start to New South Wales. But I'm still not convinced about Mitch Moses.
0: Yeah, we're keeping an eye out. Thank you, Jonty. Kick from Caitlin Ponga. Taken outside the New South Wales goal line by Mitch Moses. Gives it right to Mitch Barnett. And he runs into Nicker and Fasua Malawi about 12 metres out from the New South Wales line. Play to Robson. Set the field right this time, the Blues. Just inside their 20-metre mark. Now played and it comes right to Yeo. The Blues captain's tackled 27 out from his own line. And in there with three more defenders. Back to the left to Payne Haas. He's caught about 32 out from his own line. In came Walker there with Harry Grant. Now they go left edge. And stepping his way straight into the defence was Moses. Nine short of halfway. Play to Robson the last. Kick from Cleary inside the 40. Underneath it, Cobbo. He catches it. 12 out from his own goal line. Heads up over the 20. Got almost through Crichton, but he was stumbling and finished off by Liam Martin. 27 out from his own line. Down to the right to Tabuai Fidat. He's tackled 15 metres short of halfway. 20 in from touch eastern side. Queensland with it, trailing 6 points to nil. As now the Maroons get to within 8 metres of halfway for Fida. He plays the ball to Grant, comes back to the left side. And with the wraparound ball, Trent Lee arrows on the field. 3 short of halfway. One-handed pickup by Grant. Goes left to Munster, then out the back to Ponga. And a cutout pass that Cobbo can't handle. And this is nothing like the Queensland side that dominated early in Sydney or dominated in the second half in Melbourne. It's a knock on, and the Blues will have the ball about 13 short of halfway. It's 6-0 to New South Wales after, 17 and a half minutes. Are you sensing the Blues, Louis, have rattled Queensland early?
1: Yeah, I think they just went the first 10 minutes, that little arm wrestle. I think New South Wales got through that little period and Queensland were going, what's going on here? A couple of errors. And then they've been under the pump, Queensland. They do look a little bit rattled.
0: Blues 7 short of halfway. It's played by Bostock. Comes set of field right for New South Wales into Queensland territory. Reuben Cotter makes the tackle and Hudson Young played to Robson. Goes right to Yowei to Haas. Just ran straight through Cameron Munster. Got through another one. And Haas passes it off the ground back to halfway. Scooped up eventually by Mitch Barnett. He charges straight past one. Taken by Grant. 6 metres in Maroons territory. New South Wales 6, Queensland 0. Blues totally dominating just at the moment. As now it comes right edge. Here's another stepping run. Gets them to within 33 of the goal line. And he's looking right on here, Nathan Cleary. Plays it to Robson. Goes right to Moses, away to Haas on the edge, looking to offload, sends it out the back door, and they spin it now right to left. A cutout pass, out to the left centre position, beating one, beating two, inside ball to Young, and it goes down from New South Wales. Gives a great break made there by Bradman Best at left centre, but the ball is knocked on. Might have even been Tedesco coming on. I was right the first time in Young. Knock on Blues. Queensland's going to get the footy back. 10 out from their own goal line. We've had 19 minutes of play. New South Wales 6, Queensland 0. And at the moment, Queensland probably feeling, Matthew Welly, a little fortunate they're only down by 6.
2: Yeah, they needed to scramble really hard to stop the try there, Andrew, but they're looking very vulnerable at the moment based on some really poor execution in their own attack there. Now they're coming out the scrum 10 metres out from their own try line. They've got some work to do.
0: So Sam Walker had been with the trainer. Hudson Young gives it to your left, still down with the trainer.
3: Yeah, that was a really awkward one for him to catch. It was a very strong run by Bradman Best. He got the ball to Hudson Young, who had the ball in the sort of crux against his shoulder or neck, and he was hit hard from behind in the kidney area from Harry Grant, and he's feeling the effects of that. He's getting back in the position now.
0: All right, Jonty, Queensland wins the scrum. 15 out from their own line. Can they complete a set?

0: centre there by Rob Toyer. Over the top by Sumalaawi with Nikara. Right on the New South Wales 20-metre line. Now it comes right to Bradman Best. He steps into the defence. 26 out from his own line. New South Wales 6, Queensland 0. With a 15th-minute try to Nathan Cleary. Here's Nwanganita Waze near centre field. Court 32 out from his own goal line on play 3. Robson. He works at left. Tackle made 8 metres short of halfway. Played by Tedesco to Robson. He darts from dummy half. Gets into Queensland territory by about 3 metres. Last tackle Blues. Played Tedesco. Goes left. Cleary the kick. End over end down to Ponga. Ponga's going to catch it. 12 out from his own line. There's a tremendous chase. What? And in the end, it's a penalty going to New South Wales for a high tackle. That was against Hudson Young, who now gets a shot. Or a shove from Fasu Malaawi and a shove from Liero. It's a penalty to Queensland. Penalties, 2 blot to the Maroons. Well, he couldn't have been any lower to the ground, Caelan Cox.
1: He didn't even hit him in the head, did he?
0: Oh, yes. Yes, he did with his shoulder.
1: Fair enough. I didn't think he actually hit him in the head. I actually thought he hit him and the shoulder went over him. So, penalty sufficient.
0: Yeah.
1: But he is on the ground. He is going low. I can understand he's gone in for a proper tackle, but he just, the way that the position of where Kalaponga ends up, he does hit his head. So penalty sufficient. Happy with that.
0: And this is where the rugby league is saying the onus is on the chaser, the defender, to stay away from the head, because you know that in this case Ponga's going down low. But that was like a foot off the ground.
2: Yeah, that was almost impossible not to do that. So I think the referee got the decision right based on the new rules, but that's a tough call.
0: So from the tap, Toya Court, 6 short of halfway for Queensland. Play to ground, goes left to Walker to Flegler, and he's down 3 metres short of halfway. Blues playing, though, with their tails up at the moment. Grant dummy half, goes left to Cotter, runs straight into Liam Martin and Barnett. About to, oh, he's shoved backwards. 4 metres into Blues territory. He lost about 5 metres there, Cotter. Now they go from left to right. Through hands Walker to Caelan Ponga. What's he got? Not much. He's slowed down by his Knights teammate Best. Finished off by Young. 34 out from the Blues line. 15 in from touch western side. Played to Grant. Goes left to Walker. Goes on a stepping run past one. Then to the left past Sumalaawi. He links up with support in Plath, who's out there. 26 out from the goal line. Now Grant goes left on the last to Walker. The kick from 22 metres out. Tedesco with the catch. 7 out from the Blues. Goal line. 22 and a half gone. New South Wales 6. Queensland 0. Luke Lewis is here. Matt Elliott. John Gibbs. I'm Andrew Moore on State of Origin Wednesday here on ABC Sport. As now it's Nwanganita Waze outside his 10. Playing it. And they go left edge to Bostock. He's caught, Louis, about 19 out from the New South Wales goal line.
1: Yeah, well, a couple of changes starting to happen. Obviously, Queensland are putting a couple of players on. New South Wales got a few on. You've got Mitchie Barnett that's just come off now. But one thing I like about New South Wales, their offload, it's killing Queensland.
0: Well, Cam Murray's just come on, got an offload away there to Young. Now the ball played to Robson, goes right to Moses. From well inside the 40, he drills the kick over the head of Ponga. But with backspin, Ponga has it. 10 out from his own goal line. Heads up over the 20, and he's going to be caught by Crichton and Nwanganita to Waze. 28 out from the Queensland goal line. Plays it and they work it to the right side to Tabuai Fadeau, who's going to be caught. 32 out from his own goal line. I think that was Cobbo. All played, now it's the hammer. He's wrapped up. 9 short of halfway. 6-0 Blues. 23 and a half and it's gone here at Lang Park. Now Harry Grant. He works it open side right. Liero. He's caught by Big Payne Haas, a metre short of halfway. No, up to halfway when he plays it to Grant. He charged straight to Yo, is offside. Still going, Harry Grant. There's a 19-metre run. Played on the last tackle, 31 out to Walker. Goes left to Munster, the kick from 25 out. It's too shallow to do any damage. It's taken by Cobbo, just throws it away back to the 30. Back to Walker. He goes right to Grant. Grant puts in a crossfield kick. Bostock's back there. The ball bounces to the goal line. Bostock's in the in-goal area. Evades the first. Gets back into the field of play. Great work by the young man on debut. Before he's tackled by Cotter, a metre out from the Blues goal line. 6-0 New South Wales. 24 gone. Down to the touchline, John Gibbs.
3: Yeah, excellent work there by Jack Bostock. The key to New South Wales, as Louis said, is the offload in attack. And defensively, they're putting far more pressure on Sam Walker and Cameron Munster than they did in the first two games. And it's making a huge difference.
0: Now, here's the Blues being pinned down. Good defensive set so far from Queensland. Payne Haas gets it at the left edge, makes it over the 20. Caught 25 out from his own goal line. Last play, though, Robson goes right. Kick downfield from Cleary, dropping back Ponga and Cobbo. Ponga with the catch. 14 out from his own line. Heads over the 20, but only at half wrap.

0: Now it turned it into Cobbo, and he's tackled on his own 30. Matthew, you're shaking your head. What's worrying you?
1: Yeah, Andrew, that backfield that we gave a huge rap to prior to the game, their kick returns, they had a lot of space there. Callum Ponga just needs to hit the accelerator and go the full distance as hard as he can. The set has got away to a bad start.
0: And now Fifita smashed to the ground by Young. 11 short of halfway. Played to Grant. It goes short side right. Nicker is tackled. 3 metres short of halfway. 15 in from the Western touchline. Played to Grant. Goes left to Walker. Delayed the pass to Munster. He dummied, but overrunning it was Capewell. So Munster is just ragdolled. Back a metre, his own side of halfway. Played on the last. Grant. Dummied the kick. Better option was Walker, so he goes to him. It's a floating kick, though. Straight to Bostock. He nearly lost it. It might have knuckled on him. He lunged forward, Jack Bostock, with the catch before he's caught by the chase of Toya. And also coming through there was Liero. Now the Blues up to their own 20 on play two. 14 minutes and 13 seconds left in the first half. New South Wales 6, Queensland 0 here in Origin 3. The Blues just inside their 30. To his feet, Nwanganita Waze plays it to Robson. Goes left, Tedesco up the middle. He's taken 13 metres short of halfway on play four. And it's a set restart late in the tackle count, given away by the Maroons. Cotter again. A set restart for the Blues. Ball short of halfway, Robson. Sends the ball right to Yo, then quick hands. It comes to the right edge, Liam Martin. Straight through them. Got it away to Christ. Beats Ponga. Hit the deck, got up, gave it to Marky Mark. Steps in field, pass him, horrible defence. Got the ball back on the inside and crossing over to score for New South Wales. Nathan Cleary has two. The Blues are all over the Maroons at Queensland's home turf. We have had 26 and a half minutes of play and it's New South Wales 10, Queensland 0. Brilliant try to the Blues, finished off Luke Lewis by Nathan Cleary.
2: Yeah, outstanding work here by the Blues. They were under the pump. They didn't get too, scared of what was happening. They were happy just to go through what they had to get through, get to a kick, waited to buy their time. They finally get some opportunity and they come up some really nice football over on that right edge. It was Stephen Crichton who makes the break. I thought if he didn't slip over, it probably goes all the way. He had a support player, Nathan Cleary, on his inside. He had Mark Nwanganita Wadazadze on his outside. But he decides to flick pass, and then Marky Mark does a great job. Does a little bit of footwork, gets into a bit of open space, and then finds Nathan Cleary. He goes over for his second in this first half. And I tell you what, New South Wales Dukes look totally different the way that they're playing. And I tell you, if they can get Blake Brayley on now, it's a perfect time to tear the Queensland middlers apart.
1: Yeah, well, there's a lot of vulnerability through the Queensland middle, and that's where that all started, Luke. But Cleary also had a big part of that early on. Just that early ball to Crichton, just to give him enough space there to use his footwork and his strength. And as soon as he got the ball to Marky Mark, you knew what was going to happen. It was just a beautiful flick pass to the inside. And Cleary doing what he does, following through the middle of the field, puts the ball over the stripe.
0: 10-0 Blues. I guess John Gibbs, though, we do need to remember that at the MCG a few weeks ago, New South Wales led 12-2 and lost by 20.
3: Yeah, look, a lot can happen. They've had it all go their way and they've played well. But that was beautiful work on the inside by Isaiah Yeo. That was a Penrith connection. Isaiah Yeo gave it to Nathan Cleary, who gave it then to Liam Martin and an ex-Panther, Steve Crichton, who's had success in this grand in a grand final. He charged through, gave it to Nong and Iwase, and Nathan Cleary delivered on the outside, was backing up on the inside. Brilliant work by New South Wales, and Nathan Cleary at this stage is delivering.
0: So here's Cleary, 20 out, 14 in from the eastern touchline. 10-0 New South Wales leads, 28 minutes gone. Cleary with the right boot, moves in. He strikes it, likes it, kicks the goal. He's 2 out of 2 and he scored 2 tries. Nathan Cleary, 12. Queensland 0 in the decider. 12 minutes to go in the half. And that all stemmed too, Matthew, from Reuben Cotter giving away that set restart late in the tackle count.
1: Not only did he give away a set restart, Andrew, he came up with an error the set before. He's not playing his best game tonight at all.
0: Don't interrupt your lollies. Here's Callan Ponga with the restart. In the middle of State of Origin decider. And I've got my two erstwhile colleagues next to me.
2: Not me.
0: No, you haven't touched the lolly. Here's the kickoff from Callan Ponga. You've destroyed a few, but you haven't touched them. Kickoff's going to be taken. 3 metres out from the Blues. Goal line by Moses. He sends it away open side right. And the Blues have it 8 out from their own line, leading 12-0. This series is now in their hands. The ball played by Adam Fanua-Blake, who's just come out there. And it goes to the right side, Young outside his 10, although he walked about 3 metres off the mark. And he goes back and plays it in the exact same spot to Robson. Sends it right this time for New South Wales. Cam Murray's caught. 19 out from his own line. Robson goes left to Tedesco. Taken by Liero and Grant. The Storm connection. 28 out from the Blues goal line. New South Wales 12, Queensland 0. With just over 11 minutes to go in the first half. Now for the Blues within 14 of halfway. Yo plays it to Robson. Clearing kick from Moses from inside the 40. Dropping back, Cobbo has been average tonight. He's been brilliant so far in the series. Let's see him fire up here. No, he's cut to the ground 20 metres out from his own goal. Oh, lots of ball again. Cobbo's having a nightmare. And the Blues are going to make them pay for another mistake. They're 10 metres away. Ball played. Going for it is Hudson Young. Caught four out from the line. It's hard to believe Cobbo's the same bloke who dominated the first two games of the series. Now New South Wales getting within half a metre of the line. Are they closer than that? Cam Murray's got it on the line. Try to the Blues. They are crushing Queensland. 16-0. New South Wales leads. Still 10 minutes 30 left in the first half. Another error from the mistake-riddled Maroons. And the Blues tonight, Luke Lewis, are making them pay. Cam Murray gets it down. 16 blot. Kick to come next to the sticks.
2: Oh, it's Nathan Cleary. He comes up a huge play here. Selwyn Cobbo slips over. He's still got the ball in his hand, but he knows there's an opportunity to get a one-on-one steal, and he does that beautifully and then passes it straight out to Bradman Best, and then they go through the set, and then Cam Murray just uses his great footwork, gets on at the right time. He's got a heap of energy, and he just gets the ball down against his tied Queensland forward pack at the moment. Outstanding work, Nathan Cleary, and beautiful finish there from Cameron Murray.
1: Yeah, great balance showed there from Cam Murray. I just went back and looked at that brilliant steal from Cleary. I can tell you what, there was close there. There was another hand on the defender, on one of the... Yes, there was, Luke.
2: Definitely not.
1: If it wasn't a play before, it was on the same play. I think they'll be having a close look at it.
2: No, it's a try confirmed.
0: 16-0 Blues. At least for Louis anyway. Touchline, John Gibbs.
3: Great work there by Nathan Cleary. Took the opportunity, and I can only concur with your comments about Selwyn Cobbo. It's incredible because he was nearly the man of the match in the first two games, particularly the second game. What you said there?
1: There was a hand on him.
2: There was not even a fingernail on him.
3: Anyway, Cam Murray can become a three-time champ here, joining Brad Fittler if he wins.
0: Here's Cleary. A sitter for him, 12 out next to the post. Moves in with the right boot and makes no mistake. He's 3 out of 3, and this is a dramatically one-sided decider. 18-0. New South Wales thrashing Queensland so far. So the Maroons will bring it back to the centre of halfway. But Matty, they look so far off the boil against the New South Wales team that's clicking.
1: Absolutely, Andrew. You don't need to be a rocket scientist to see where the energy is existing in both these teams. Queensland look very tired. Admittedly, they've done a lot of defensive play, but New South Wales collectively are just playing as a unit.
0: Here's Ponga, kicks it deep. Ish, and he caught 5 out from the Blues line and off a bank fence, almost literally Adam Fanua-Blake. But he's going to be pushed back to his 10-metre line for New South Wales. Queensland not only need a big defensive set, but they've got to force a mistake. Here's Yo running into Capewell and Grant. Tackled 18 out from his own line and 20 in from the eastern touch line. Ball played Robson. Flat pass goes left to Murray. He's caught 24 out from his own line by Walker. Robson has left again to Young, and Young's taken 33 out from his own line. Blues with it, leading 18-0. 8 minutes 30 left in the half. Now New South Wales spinning through more tackles, up to within 10 of halfway. Was that Murray? Again it was. Play to Robson, fires it left, kick downfield from Moses from inside the 40. Down the throat of Jojo Fifita with the catch. 13 out from his own line, heads over the 20 into Yo, and he's caught 25 out from his own goal line. 18-0 Blues. What does Queensland have left in the tank here as we approach half-time? It's still 8 minutes away. Here's Toya standing the tackle. 33 out from his own line. Played to Grant. Goes left. Ponga away to Cobbo. But he's met instantly and put to the ground. 14 short of halfway. Played it now to Grant. Goes right to Munster. Hands it off on the inside. Reuben Cotter. He's tackled 8 short of halfway for Queensland. There over the top for the Blues was Murray. Now Grant goes left to Walker, away to Ponga, to Tabuai Fadoa, to Cobbo. Steps back in field. Taken in the first instance there by Cleary. 10 metres in Blues territory. Played on the last. The kick from Walker. From 40 metres out, the Hammers chasing it through. Up they go. And the ball's been dropped by New South Wales and knock on. The Wanganita Waze put it down, but he's complaining. He might urge for a challenge here. As the ruling currently stands, it'll be a Queensland scrum feed. 12 out from the New South Wales line. First mistake in an eternity for New South Wales. And the Maroons will get this scrum feed right in centre field, 12 metres out, but it is 18-0 in favour of the Blues.
2: Yeah, lucky he didn't challenge it. It does go through the arms of Mark and Wanganita Waze. It would have been a lost challenge, so lucky they didn't. They're just going to hold in here. They're doing a good job. They've got plenty of energy, the Blues. Queensland haven't got a heap, so they can turn them away here. I reckon it will kill their
0: Queensland wins the scrum. Grant goes left. Tabuai Fadoa. Dummies goes himself. Your sets in the context of the entire series. This set is massive. Grant goes right. Reuben Cotter is jogging around on the one spot. He's going to be taken about 4 metres out from the goal line by New South Wales. He plays the ball to Grant. Dummy drive, put in the kick, ricochets off the Blues. Well, six more tackles for Kalen Ponga. Ponga gets away from Crichton, pass it to Grant, lobs the ball over the top to Munster. But this is absolute panic play from Queensland. They're 12 metres out, down 18-0. Harry Grant, dummy half. And then Fanua Blake fell over the Queenslander who was trying to get the penalty, Cam Munster. So it is play on. Walker turns it inside to Platt. He's tackled 5 metres out from the Blues line. Can Queensland fight back here? Ball played to Grant. Long ball goes left to Munster, then away to Capewell. Through one but taken. 2 metres out from the line. Desperate defence from Stephen Crichton. Grant out the back right on the open side. Munster to Walker. There's his Harbour Bridge pass, but the covers there. Bostock read that beautifully. And he makes the tackle instantly. 12 out from the line. And they lost ground. And that play to Fifita. Now Walker goes left to Platt. Left foot steps straight into the defence. 10 out. Plenty of answers so far, the Blues, to the questions asked by the Maroons. Last tackle, Grant goes left to Munster. Then away to Ponga out the back line to Tabuai Fadoa. Dummies his way through to score. Oh, ladies and gentlemen, all look lost for Queensland, but all of a sudden, it's hammer time. Hammer, so Tabuai Fadoa scores, and the Maroons do get on the board. New South Wales 18, Queensland 4, 5 left in the half. Game alive, series alive, try to Tabuai Fadoa, Luke Lewis.
2: Yeah, well, when in doubt, give the ball to the Hammer, because he can score tries in State of Origin. He's a freak at it, and he gets a bit of an opportunity here. There's not a lot of room to, and he's come up against one of the best one-on-one defenders in the game as well, in Stephen Crichton. Gets on the outside nice and easy. Everyone does their job. I like what Capewell does here. He pushes into a hole and then gets straight through and gets around Nathan Cleary so he doesn't have an obstruction. And then it's just beautiful work there from the Hammer to finish off that try. And that's another one to the collection for him. And Queensland back on the board.
1: Pure speed, Andrew, is the real reason for that try. And I guess the fact that Queensland run the ball on last play rather than to look for a magical kick. I've got to say, Kalen Ponga does a great job of digging into the line there, but that's just down to some individual brilliance and just pure speed.
0: Sam Walker lining up the kick. It's 23 metres out, a metre in from the eastern touchline. Queensland's ability to score on the stroke of half-time in Origin is unprecedented.
2: He's not a very good kicker either,
0: no,
2: Sam Walker.
0: No, he was terrible with his, 8 from 8 or whatever it was in Melbourne.
2: Hopefully he has an off night tonight, Andrew.
0: I hope not. Well, I love watching him kick.
2: Well, I don't mind him.
0: Good I kicker. Get what you're saying.
2: Just tonight.
0: 3 minutes 40 to go in this half. New South Wales 18, Queensland 4. What does that do to the energy for the Maroons? We're checking a ground level with Gibbsy after the kick. Sam Walker landed a number from the touchline in Melbourne. He strikes it, heading towards the post. No goal, misses near side. So he misses with his first shot. Louis laughs, Matt cries. 18-4, Blues over Maroons. Down to you, John Gibbs, on the touchline.
3: Yeah, well, he was going for 13 out of 13 at State of Origin. Lovely, got 4 from 4 in the first game, 8 from 8 in the second game. So that's his first miss at State of Origin. And this is his first senior Origin game, of course, here at Lang Park. He has played under 18s. But just on the Hammer, he is a freak. That's now his 14th try in 13 games. Now, to put it in context, Greg Inglis holds the record at 18 in 32 games. He's only 24.

0: hammer. He'll break every record.
1: Yeah, that is truly extraordinary. So from the kick-off, Queensland has it, 11 out from its own white. Trailing 18-4, but buoyed by the fact they've scored some points. Cotter plays it. Comes left to Liero. He's going to be caught. 18 out from his own line. Centre field, northern end of Lang Park. Dummy half grand. Works it right, Nicara. He's taken 27 out from his own goal line by the Blues defence, headed up by Moses there. Now they come open side left to within 14 of halfway. That's where Plath is tackled. Played to Grant, goes left to Munster as a keep it simple set. Munster looking for 40-20, but nowhere near the direction. Tedesco picks it up. 8 metres out from his own line, slipped over, and now he's taken by the chase. Headed by Capewell and Munster and also Tabuai Fadoe. 13 out from the Blues goal line. So with 2 minutes 40 left in this first half, it's New South Wales 18, Queensland 4. Blues still inside their 20. So they go left to Bostock. He's caught centre field. 20 out from his own line by Nicara and Liero. Plays it to Robson. He comes left edge to Hudson Young. And Hudson with an H is caught. 26 out from his own line. 17 in from touch. Western side, there to greet him was Fifita. Now comes back open side right for the Blues. Up over the 30 for Noah Blake. Straight past three of them. Got the ball to Robson to Best. He's over halfway running rings around them. He sends the ball open side right. And the Blues get within 32 of the goal line. Great stuff by Fanua Blake. Played by Robson. Comes away right side. Cleary, long ball knocked on by Cam Murray. No, he says not back. It's play on. New South Wales running the ball. Moses tackled, kicks it, dribbles down to Ponga. Queensland has it 15 out from their own line. Frantic stuff here at Lang Park with a minute 40 to go in the half. Now a massive tackle coming in here. 15 out from the line. And that was courtesy of Liam Martin and Rob Toyer. Plays it, goes left to Munster. But the Maroons are getting manhandled here. 18 out from their own line on play three. Grant goes left to Cobbo. Is that a shocker? Poor old Selwyn. And here he doesn't go anywhere either. Taken 23 out from his own line. Pushed across field. Minute 15 left on the ticking clock. Now Capewell up to his own 30. But that's it. Last tackle upcoming. They need a monster kick. Played to Grant. Goes right. Munster it is. Not monster. It's a midfield roost. Bostock sprinting after it. He loses the ball. Goes through the legs though of Platt. Picked up by Queensland. They spread it right to Britton Nicara. So the error came. Now he's through one. Britton Nicara still going. And there's a blue down in back play. And he looks like he's out. Time off, says the referee. Players are coming from everywhere. And let's see what happens next. It's 30 metres out from the Blues line. And the player down, James Tedesco. He is much the worse for wear after that tackle attempt on Britton Nicara. 42 seconds to go in the half. 18-4 Blues. But Luke Lewis, there's time off here after the mistake from Bostock.
2: Oh, but you know what? I didn't mind the idea there from Cam Munster. He's too smart. He knew he couldn't get a good kick on it.
1: Oh, that was a shocking head clash, Louis, Tedesco and Nicara.
2: Yeah, and then he puts the ball up. And then Bostock just was never going to get to that ball. It's a tough catch. And then they get the ball, they shift it. But that that concussion there from Tedesco, I don't think he's coming back from that one. He was down on the ground for when he went a little bit stiff as well. And it's just the Blues have just come in here just to look after his brother in Tedesco. That's all that little melee sort of broke out. But, not a good look there for Tedesco. But, you know, he's walking off okay. But I can't see him coming back on.
1: I'm with you. So he's out. Talatau Kola will come onto the field, Matthew Elliott. With Tedesco gone into the HIA.
0: Yeah, and he's made a major contribution to the New South Wales team tonight, so and no choice other than to do that. But nothing intentional, that Andrew. That was just a head clash, as you explained there. Nicara actually stopped and watched him on the ground there for a second and then took off into space.
2: Now, Hunter's on report as well.
1: Let's have a listen to the referee here. A forearm used on Jack Bostock, says referee Ashley Klein. So is it Munster or Reuben Cotter placed on record?
2: Well, if it's a forearm, it would have been Britton Nicara. Yeah, there, Britton Nicara.
1: Gee. Okay, so there's at least one report, John Gibbs, penalty to the Blues.
3: You know, wow. my first impression was it's over my head, it's all right. My first impression was that he did lift the forearm. But if it's that serious, it should be in the bin. They've hedged their bets there, but it's a chance for New South Wales. 30 seconds out. Category 2 for Dan Tedesco.
1: All right.

0: Right, so he's up to the 15-minute check. So now it's New South Wales with this late chance. With 18 seconds to go, 25 out. Penua Blake plays it. Cleary now with head tape on. Turns it into Isaiah Yeo. He's caught 19 out from the line. 9 seconds left in the half. 18-4 Blues Robson. Darts to the left, offloads to Moses, then away to Young. Straight through, one poor tackle. Got the pass away to support. They're 6 metres out. And referee Ashley Klein says that will do us. As Talatau Kola was caught 5 out from the line. And that will end the first half here at Lang Park in Brisbane. With Talatau Kola caught just out from the goal line, it is half time. It's 18-4 to New South Wales, seemingly well in control of this game. But its origin, you never know. For the Blues, tries to Nathan Cleary in the 15th and 27th minutes. Cam Murray scored in the 30th. Nathan Cleary, 3 from 3. Hudson Young on report in the 4th minute for a dangerous throw. 3 restarts. For the Maroons, to try to hammer so Tabuai Fadeau in the 36th minute. His 14th origin try in just 13 games. Sam Walker, none from one. Britton Nicara on report for a raised forearm, 1 restart. Penalties are 2-1 to Queensland. But it's all the Blues really on the scoreboard, Luke Lewis, 18-4 at the break.
1: Yeah, well, they're doing a really good job, the Blues. They've weathered the storm. They've waited for their opportunity. Then they're attacking well. They're asking questions on both sides of the ruck. They're shifting to the left, giving a lot of ball to Brabham Best. They're doing the same thing with Stephen Crichton. Liam Martin's getting some nice clean ball, and they're making some breaks. The offloads are killing Queensland. They've got to continue to ask those questions with the offloads. They can't get all stiff because they're in front. But I think there's a lot of twists and turns in this next 40 minutes, Andrew.
0: Matthew Elliott.
2: Yeah, Queensland are providing those opportunities for New South Wales attack because of the errors that they made coming out of their own territory. And momentum is such a big thing in Origin. You can't afford to give away the energy that Queensland gave away in that half. And New South Wales, to their credit, they really took advantage of it. So Queensland need to come back. They certainly need to score first in this second half to be any opportunity to take this game away.
0: Have you read it down there, John Gibbs?
3: Oh, it's been a great game. It's been brutal, and there's plenty of feeling, and certainly New South Wales have performed a lot better. Liam Martin has been fantastic on that right side. So has Stephen Crichton. He did come up with the miss on the hammer, but he's done some really good things. And Bradman Best also, a good inclusion. They can come back, there's no doubt about it, but they need to score, I reckon, early in the second half. What it reminds me of is that decider last year in Sydney, after they just got pipped in Perth, New South Wales, they just had to come. Remember, they put in that dismal display. They trailed 20-0 at half-time. This is not quite as bad, 18-4, but New South Wales, you thought they were going to win that game. Analytically, you probably thought Queensland would win this one, but it's been a flat effort. But I'd give credit to New South Wales, who've been right on.
0: On the text line, 0467 920222. How good is this, Luke? Enjoying the call, guys. Louis, tell Matty to run at me, says Tony from Parks. I'd like to give Louis a chainsaw enema. Go Queensland, from Alan Seuss from Redcliffe. Try the series. The hammer changes the game, says Jen at Swansea. James in Bendigo, loving Louis's energy. What a New South Welshman. 0467 920222. If you would like to send a text message now or after the game as well. New South Wales running off the field. Love it, says Paul on the Central Coast. Johnny at Maroubra says Queensland can score 15 points easy. We'll see. The second half will decide the series. Blues 18, Queensland 4. Hope you're enjoying the decider at State of Origin Wednesday on ABC Sport with Luke Lewis, Matthew Elliott, John Gibbs. I'm Andrew Moore. Can't wait for the second half. But right now, we head to the ABC newsroom.
4: ABC News, good evening. I'm William Howard Evans. US President Donald Trump says he believes his country's ceasefire with Iran is over after a fresh wave of strikes across the Persian Gulf. Middle East correspondent Matthew Doran reports.
5: The US military launched fresh strikes against Iranian ships in the Gulf in response to attacks on tankers in the Strait of Hormuz. In response, Iran fired back, launching missiles and drones at countries such as Kuwait and Bahrain. Speaking on the sidelines of the NATO summit in the Turkish capital Ankara, President Trump was asked whether the latest exchange meant the ceasefire was over and the memorandum of understanding between the US and Iran was dead. He labelled the Iranians as liars, scum and sick people, and said as far as he's concerned, the deal is over. But he added he would let US negotiators keep talking about a lasting peace deal, even though he thought it was a waste of time.
4: Telstra has rejected claims staff cuts are to blame for the widespread network outage. The telco says a software bug has caused its timing servers to incorrectly reset its clocks, leading to nationwide disruptions. In February, Telstra informed staff that it would be axing hundreds of jobs and potentially outsourcing some overseas. The Communication Workers Union claims redundancies are directly linked to the outage, but Telstra CFO Michael Ackland says that isn't true.
6: No, I don't see any link with this and any workforce issue that any workforce changes or workforce issues that have occurred over the last number of years with Telstra. We feel very confident in our level of investment.
4: Researchers say there's a need for fallback solutions after the national Telstra outage, which caused chaos across train networks, payment systems and phone and internet services. Flinders University Associate Professor Dr. Paul Gardner-Steven says as a nation we need to look at vulnerability and how to protect fragile systems that are easy to interfere with.
7: If Telstra says the time is, you know, is 8 o'clock and GPS says it's 9 o'clock, or, you know, something else says it's 10 o'clock, yes, you don't have to deny any one of them. You just have to kind of mess with one of them enough that the consensus fails, and then all of these kind of cascade events happen there.
4: BHB says it's eager to continue negotiating constructively with unions in Port Hedland after they provided notice of strike action next week. Samantha Gerling reports.
8: Workers across three unions will down tools for 8 hours next Thursday at Australia's largest bulk export port in WA's Pilbara. They claim they're frustrated with a lack of progress after more than 6 months of negotiations with BHP. The unions estimate the stop work could cost their employer up to $50 million, but the Chamber of Minerals and Energy's Aaron Morey warns it'll also hit state coffers.
9: It means that the state government loses out in significant amounts of royalties going forward, which ultimately harms the community.
8: The unions say the strike could be averted if progress is made at a tentative meeting set for early next week.
4: Two more suspected H5 bird flu cases have been recorded in Western Australia at a beach in Perth's north and a beach in the state's midwest. Callum Lidlow has the details.
10: The two bird carcasses found at Mullaloo and Horrocks beaches were petrels, migratory seabirds commonly found on Australian coasts this time of year. Authorities say there is still nothing to indicate that avian influenza has spread to poultry farms or native wildlife. The total number of confirmed cases in WA is now 5, with the latest 2 awaiting confirmatory testing by the CSIRO. A carcass found at Mullaloo Beach last week has been deemed a presumed positive case. Anyone who sees a dead or unwell bird is urged not to touch it and instead take photographs and report it to the Emergency Animal Disease Hotline.
4: Health consumer advocates say thousands of Australians on crucial multiple sclerosis medication are in limbo. The Pharmaceutical Benefits Scheme Advisory Committee is discussing the future of two MS medicines after disputes with drug makers that Health Minister Mark Butler blames on changes in US policy. A request to cut the cost of the drugs by up to 50% was recently rejected by drug makers. CEO of the Consumers Health Forum of Australia, Elizabeth Devaney, says regardless of what deal is cut, consumers remain in a stressful situation.
11: Sometimes they do strike a new price agreement. Sometimes they grandfather people in on treatment, so they reduce the amount it's going to cost overall. But it is difficult when you're the person who is relying on a medicine and now you feel you're suddenly in some kind of global price war.
4: This is ABC News.
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18: Queensland versus New South Wales.
0: 3, 2, 1, let's go! 4 metres out in front of the right upright. No score. Robson goes right to Cleary. Beats 1-2. He's only half a metre out. Can he get there? He does. Nathan Cleary, brilliance close to the line. 14 and a half gone. First points in the decider go to the Blues. Comes to the right edge, Liam Martin. Straight through them. Got it away to Crichton. Beats Ponga. Hit the deck. Got up. Gave it to Marky Mark. Steps in field past him. Horrible defence. Got the ball back on the inside and crossing over to score for New South Wales. Nathan Cleary has two. The Blues are all over the Maroons at Queensland's home turf. Ball played. Going for it is Hudson Young. Caught four out from the line. It's hard to believe Cobbo's the same bloke who dominated the first two games of the series. Now New South Wales getting within half a metre of the line, or they're closer than that. Cam Murray's got it on the line. Try to the Blues. They are crushing Queensland. 16-0. New South Wales leads. Last tackle, Grant. Goes left to Munster. Then away to Ponga out the back line to Tabu Ifedo. Dummies his way through to score. Oh, ladies and gentlemen, all look lost for Queensland. But all of a sudden, it's hammer time. Hammer, so Tabu Ifedo scores. And the Maroons do get on the board. Game alive. Series alive.
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0: Yes, halftime here at Lang Park in Brisbane. 18-4, New South Wales leading Queensland. And as we head into the second half, there's a gentleman in a Queensland jersey trying to catch high balls being released from a drone about 20 metres above the playing surface, and Luke Lewis not having a whole heap of luck at the moment.
1: That was hilarious. The two girls actually caught it really, really good.
0: Yeah.
1: And the blokes struggled a little bit, but the Queensland, the bloke in the Queensland jersey, the last one, didn't even get close to it. He got a little bit scared of the ball, Andrew.
0: Wow. And the girls, yeah, no problem at all.
1: They caught him. They killed it.
0: So halftime, 18-4 to the Blues. Luke Lewis is a New South Welshman. What's your confidence level?
1: I love what New South Wales are doing. I think they're being smart about the way they're playing. They're being patient when they're coming out of their own end, even when they're getting dished up a little bit with the kick chase and the defence of Queensland. And then when they do get an opportunity, they get a quick set restart. They ask questions out wide. They're playing some football, which is great to see. I like everything that's going on, but you know what it's like in this kind of game. One little simple tackle, get it wrong, someone goes to the bin. There's a lot of things that can happen in this next 40 minutes. New South Wales just need to keep focusing on them. And both their halves are running, doing a great job, as AEO's been outstanding up through the middle of the field as well. And I think their forwards are doing a really good job. Key, I want to see Blake Braylon in the field when there's a bit of fatigue in Queensland.
0: On the text line, Rooster Felix here. What does Cat 2 mean, Reed Tedesco? That he may be concussed, or rather that he seems okay, and we just want to wait a while to confirm. No, it's a protocol. He hasn't been instantly ruled out. That would have been Cat 1. But Category 2 means he's assessed over a 15-minute period and will pretty much learn straight out of halftime whether he's been cleared to return or ruled out of the game. Loving this fabulous game. I'm listening, backing the Blues in Fairlie, New Zealand. My son is watching and backing the Maroons in Narang on the Gold Coast. We're communicating by text. I'm curled up on the lounge in my Blues rug he bought me. Loving the commentary. Thank you, Kaz, from Howards Grass, New South Wales, currently New Zealand. Thank you, Kaz. Great game of call. Moses looks okay. Hope Teddy is okay and can come back. Beware the wounded Queenslander, from Phil and Mudgee. Boys, shout out to my daughter Grace, who's listening to you guys while backpacking in Slovenia. She'd be loving Big Payne Haas and Adam Fanua Blake running straight through the Maroons. That's Damien from Camden. Loving it, boys. Cleary looking like a battle-ready warrior. Cheers from Mount Buller. Yeah, with the tape around his head. Two tries so far in favour of Nathan Cleary. The first two of the game. And Matty Elliott, I guess, as a Maroon, the worst fear is that Cleary has one of his blinders here in a decider.
2: Yeah, well, he's having a massive contribution to the New South Wales team already, Andrew. But I really feel like the key thing that Billy Slater will be talking to his team about is winning that middle third of the field. Like many of the text messages have identified there, how dominant the New South Wales middles have been, and some of the errors that have come up out of the Queensland team is just not good enough.
0: All right, well, John Gibbs is down at the touchline. Queensland first team back. Gibbsy, what's the feeling like downstairs?
3: Yeah, it's good. And James Tedesco, he's out. He's been ruled out, so he's failed his head injury assessment. James Tedesco hit by a forearm, from Britton Nicara, and I think Britton Nicara, if that was in an NRL game, he's got 10 minutes for sure and certain. But nevertheless, Tedesco, as a result of that foul play, is out of the game.
0: Now, I think Tedesco was a head clash, wasn't he?
2: Tedesco was a head clash. Nicara put the elbow up after that.
1: On Bostock.
2: On Bostock.
0: Yeah.
3: Sorry about that. Take that back. But I want to also say that Mitchell Moses got to the bottom of that. What he did early in the game is he got a cork. He got a cork in his left leg, and that is why he was not running freely. You could see he couldn't get going. When he got going, he was all right, and he can kick the ball. So all good there. But Queensland have to score early on in the second half if there to be a chance.
0: So let me thank you, Jonty. Let me ask you this, Matthew Elliott. Down 18-4, 40 minutes to go of the series. Is this where we see Reece Walsh unleashed?
2: Well, if Billy Slater's thinking about winning this game, he's got to make some key decisions into this last 40 minutes, and definitely Reece Walsh is something. If you're a New South Wales defensive coach, you don't want to see him on the field, Luke.
1: No, not with Callum Ponga and Reece Walsh at the same time.
0: So he must only, he's not there for the second half, so he must only be in the squad purely to cover for an injury. So it'll be the Blues to kick off. Now running left to right, Talatau Kola on the field for the remains of the game. He'll be at fullback for New South Wales with James Tedesco gone for the remains after that head clash he had with Jack, the head clash he had with Britton Nicara. The forearm charge from Nicara was on Jack Bostock. So here's Nathan Cleary, his head is strapped. The listener said, looking like a warrior. Referee Ashley Klein about to blow the whistle for the last 40 minutes of the Origin Series in 2026. With an 18-4 Blues lead, there's the whistle, and here we go. The kickoff down to the southern end of the ground, caught by Fifita. He sends it left to Kalen Ponga. Ponga tried to slice through, but he's been well contained. Caught 14 out from his own goal line. Plays the ball to Harry Grant. It goes left to Reuben Cotter. He's put down on his own 20. Now Queensland 14 points down. With all their miracles, can they come from 18-0 down? Left edge, Capewell, bounced away from Cleary and lost the ball, Kurt Capewell. So New South Wales, early mistake from the Maroons, and the Blues will get a scrum feed, 33 out from the Queensland line. And that's sort of really poor start, Matthew Elliott, not what Queensland were looking for.
2: Absolutely, Andrew, from one of their veteran players, and that was an unforced error. Cleary went in there and obviously played at the ball a little bit there, but that's just a loose carry. Kurt Capewell, they'd be bitterly disappointed, and I can tell you his coach may have walked to the back of the box, Andrew.
0: Here's New South Wales now. What an opportunity given to them at the start of this second half. They win the scrum, an inside ball to Bradman Best, easily beat two. In fact, there's one Maroon down on his back and looking in all sorts of trouble. Is that Sam Walker?
1: It is Sam Walker, yep.
0: It is. Sam Walker is down, just got to his feet now, and he's struggling. He tried to tackle Bradman Best. He slipped over.
1: Oh, I reckon it's his groin.
2: No, his own teammate hit him with his hip there, was it?
1: That was his hand, the back of his hand. Hits the back of his head. I think he'll be okay.
0: And we get a head-on shot. Yeah, he slipped over. I was with you initially. I thought he'd hurt his groin. And then Toya coming over gave him an accidental clip. So now it's play on. He's still out there for now. Fanua Blake, he's caught 20 out from the Queensland line. And now he's got to go back. Three blades of grass and play it. Does so to Robson. Comes to the right, Cleary. Turns it into Isaiah Yeo. New South Wales 18 out from the Queensland line. Barely a minute 30 gone in the second half. Robson spins it left to Cleary. Plays out the back. Moses straight through Sam Walker like he didn't exist. Now tackled 12 metres out. 10 in from touch in that Sowies corner. Caught by Nicara. Play to Robson. Spins it right to Cleary. Then away centre field. Young burst away from one. Put down 8 metres out from the goal line. Last tackle, New South Wales centre field. Robson goes right, Cleary. Plays out the back to Crichton. Crichton puts in a left foot kick. It's a smart one. Fielded by Ponga, but he's got nowhere to go and he's just shoved over the dead ball line. Goal line dropout, Queensland. Two and a bit gone second half. New South Wales 18, Queensland 4. So now a short line dropout, no doubt, coming from the Maroons, Louis.
1: Yeah, well, you'd think so, because the only opportunity you really get to get the ball back. But nice little touch there from Stephen Crichton. Knew nothing was going on, puts a good kick in, gets the weight right, and here's the short line dropout.
0: From Sam Walker, it's going nearer the 20 than the 10. It's passed back straight for the Blues. They've got it 18 out from their own line. So Queensland's defence again put under pressure. Capewell there with the tackle on Kohler. As they come centre field left again. Hudson Young shoved across field like a crab. Held is the call. 17 out from the goal line. 10 in from the eastern touch.

0: line. Play to Robson, goes right to Fanua Blake, chinks at the defensive line, into the defence he goes. Liero was involved in the tackle along with Plath. 12 out from the line, Blues with it. Robson goes right to Cleary, then away to Moses, to Kohler. Kohler tried to explode through, but he's cut to the ground 2 metres out from the line. Brilliant tackle there from Munster. Play to Crichton. Long pass goes to the deep set. Moses to Cleary, centre field Murray. Taken 8 metres out, just to the left of the post. Played on the last. They go left to Cleary. Little dink kick comes off leg. 6 more tackles again for the Blues. They must score. No, they're over the touchline. Flung over the touchline on that eastern side of the field is Mitch Moses. Great effort there by Ponga. It's going to be a Queensland play. The ball 10 out from their own line. 3 minutes 30 gone second half. I don't know how the Blues didn't score, Matthew Elliott.
1: Yeah, Robert Toyer comes up with a great try-saving tackle there. Just a real late response there and just flings Moses over the sideline. But Queensland pushing off the back fence here, Andrew.
0: Yeah, they need a big set deep in their own territory. Ponga dummy half. Goes left, Capewell's taken 20 out. They've got a couple of plotters out there at the moment, Queensland. And Capewell's lost it again. Billy Slater has got to take him off the field. He's offering nothing. And Queensland needs spark. And coming on the field now might be some spark. Down to you, John Gibbs, on the touchline.
2: Yeah, Rhys Voss has been warming up vigorously. He has been warming up ever since halftime came. So as a result, you've known that Billy Slater says you might be on soon. Now, Capewell has hurt the back of his neck. He's got his hands on the back of his neck. Whether something untoward's happened, I'm not sure. Players were over the top. I think he's claiming a crusher.
0: There didn't appear to be one. It was the tackle from Martin.
3: No, he just, it's right on the ground, then rolls over. All the body weight rolls over the back of his neck. So he's actually already on the ground.
1: And it's Sam Walker coming from the field of play, Andrew, as well.
0: Yeah, wow. Okay. So Rhys Walsh is on.
1: I think it's a HIA.
0: So he'll get checked out. The crowd just realising that Rhys Walsh is out there, but if Queensland can't hold the ball for a set, won't matter that he's out there. Mitch Moses with the scrum feed. Yet another huge set in this game. 18-4 to New South Wales. 35 and a half minutes left. Cleary slips over as he caught that pass from the base of the scrum and he's tackled by Plath. A little 21 out from the line with help from Liero. He plays the ball to Robson. It comes left away. Moses on to Young. He's been very busy. Hudson Young tackled 20 out from the Queensland line. Cotter was in there with Grant. Play now. They work at right edge. Tackle made on Murray, 17 out from the line by Cotter and Grant. Robson goes left, Moses turns it into Fanua Blake. Harry Grant met him first, about 8 metres out from the goal line. Played Robson, short side left, Moses to Best. Great defence to bring him down, Rob Toyer. 5 out from the line, played to Young, goes right, Moses. Crossfield kick, short of the line, caught by the Blues, ends up in the hands of the Hammer. He sends it left away to Walsh. And with his first touch, he's caught 20 out from his own line. 12 in from the Western touchline. And it's a penalty going to Queensland. 20 out from their own goal line. So in the context of the game and the series, Luke Lewis, these defensive efforts coming from Queensland could be unbelievably huge.
3: Yeah, well, sometimes you need a little bit of adversity and you come up and you turn them away, you turn them away, and then all of a sudden you get confidence out of it, more confidence. Ooh. Out. Then they get a penalty and they're going to kick upfield. And Rhys Walsh is playing halfback, so...
0: Was there a hint of an eye gouge there on Munster?
1: There was definitely a hint of an eye gouge. Liam Martin putting his hand on his face there. I think that'll be looked into later.
0: So from the tap restart, Queensland has it. 10 metres short of halfway, and that's Capewell still out there. Plays the ball to Grant. Goes right to Cotter. He's going to be caught 3 short of halfway. New South Wales 18, Queensland 4. 6 minutes gone, second half. Grant, centre field right. Liero got it away. Walsh fends away from one, Rhys Lightning. Now tackled 37 away from the Blues line. 6 in from the eastern touch line. Played to Toyer, open side left to Ponga, then away to Grant, to Liero, centre field. Remember the try Liero scored at the MCG. He's 32 metres away from that, though, as he plays the ball in centre field. Grant out of dummy half, runs into Fanua Blake. Tackled, 19 out from the line. Last play, Queensland, 18-4 they trail. Plath goes left, Munster a rush left foot kick coming through Cobbo. Up they go, the ball's dropped by New South Wales. Cobbo gets there, no, the ball's loose on the ground. First knock on coming from the Blues. So it's going to be a Queensland feed, 10 metres out. Nwanganui Tawaze got his hand to it and dropped it. So the Queenslanders will get an opportunity with a scrum feed 10 metres out from the line. And what a chance for them down 18-4, Matthew Elliott.
1: Absolutely, Andrew. And just a little bit of note for our listeners. Caelan Ponga stayed at fullback, so Reece Walsh has moved straight into the halves there. He's already shown a little bit of threat.
0: So Caelan Ponga will actually feed this scrum. Grant's at lock. Grant picks it up. Goes himself, fends away from one and falls over. 10 metres out from the lock. In the dummy half is Max Plath. He'll go to the right side. Way to Cotter. He's caught 8 metres out. Bit of a settler there from Reuben Cotter. He's taken. And it's a set restart. Too slow on the play of the ball. They come left edge to Walsh. He straightens, put to the ground. And he'll play the footy. Only about 4 metres out from the goal line to Harry Grant. He comes back to the right. Through hands, Munster to Nicara. Britton Nicara has tackled 6 out. So far, the Blues defence aiming up as Queensland's did down the other end. Grant goes straight to the markers who are offside. Well played, Harry Grant. Set restart. Queensland 4 metres out. 18-4 to the Blues. Out of dummy half, it comes to the left. Munster hands it into Reuben Cotter. Cotter, good leg drive, but put on his back. 2 metres out from the New South Wales line in front of the left upright. Grant spins the left to Munster. Munster takes on the defence himself. Was that Walsh? It's Walsh. Taken 2 metres out from the goal line. Plays the ball to Grant. Grant dummies a long, protracted pass away to Munster. Back on the inside it comes. And Toyer's 8 metres out in front of the sticks. Queensland with it, trailing 18-4. Ball's played here by Nicara to Grant. Comes left to Walsh and out the back to Caelan Ponga. Runs at the line, offloads. Tabua Fido to Cobbo. Put the ball on the ground. Bounce on Marky Mark. Back to Cobbo. He scored a free try. Ashley Klein points to the spot. Wowzers. Selwyn Cobbo gets a try at a nothing. 9 gone second half. And it's New South Wales 18. Queensland 8. The Maroons love it in front of us. Luke Lewis shakes his head. How did that try happen? Cobbo gets it down. 10 the difference, 18-8 to the Blues.
3: Well, Cobbo, he puts a kick back infield because there's so many Blues players coming across. He was hoping one of his teammates might have been pushing up on the inside and then gets a bit of a ricochet and he couldn't believe his luck. When he puts the kick in, it hits the ground. It's a nice kick. And then all of a sudden he looks back up and there's the ball just sitting up for him to just grasp it out of thin air. And scores a great try for Queensland. 18-8 kick to come from the sideline. But put this down to Queensland's defence for 6 minutes on their goal line to start this second half.
0: Because otherwise, Matt Elliott, it would have been game and series over.
1: Absolutely, Andrew. I hear you say bing, bing a lot when James Tedesco's on there. Well, that was a pinball then from Selwyn Cobbo kicking the ball back into the field of play. Hits Kohler in the leg and just pops up straight in his hands over the try line. I'm going to say there was a touch of luck in that one.
0: Beach good management all the time. John Gibbs down on the touchline. Reece Walsh will be lining up this conversion.
2: Yeah, I'm not quite sure what they're looking at, but it was Hammer on the outside to Selwyn Cobbo. He kicked it, and it went past Nwanganui Tawaze and bounced off the knees of Kohler, and then he took the ball, fumbled it, and got it back out of control. But it was also Selwyn Cobbo who got Queensland the ball back when Nwanganui Tawaze went up for the ball above his head. It was Selwyn Cobbo who put the pressure on him. And Reece Walsh, he's made a difference already. Blake Brayley about to come off for New South Wales.
0: Reece Walsh, 25 metres out, 4 in from the Western touchline. It's 18-8 to the Blues, 29 minutes and 43 seconds to go. Walsh, a left foot kicker. He strikes it across the face, straightening. No goal, just misses to the right. So this is the problem for the Maroons. They're none from two. It's 3-2 to the Blues, but it's a 10-point lead by 18-8. Luke Lewis, Matt Elliott, John Gibbs. I'm Andrew Moore on State of Origin Wednesday on ABC Sport.
3: If Caelan Ponga and Reece Walsh on the field, 10 points is enough. We need another try in New South Wales.
0: So the kickoff will come from Nathan Cleary. I tell you what, for a decider, if they come from 18-0 down to win, that would be quite something. So Cleary with the restart. So Queensland's 2 tries have come. Let me have a look here. 36 minutes and 13 football minutes either side of halftime. Cleary sends the ball deep down to the south-east corner and it's caught 6 out from the goal line. Fifita passes it left away to Liero. And he's shoved backwards, 13 out from his own goal line for Queensland.

0: 20 in from the eastern touchline. The ball played, and they work at centre field, left the Maroons up to their own 20-metre line. That's where Jojo Fifita's put to the ground. On the field for New South Wales, in jersey 17, is Blake Brayley now. Queensland up to its own 30. Played, and they go right side to Reece Walsh. Got away from Brayley. Now caught. Six short of halfway. 10 in from the eastern touchline by Fanua Blake. Played to Grant. Goes left Munster. Centre field the arrow. He's taken half a metre in Blues territory. 20 in from the eastern touchline. Last tackle, Queensland trailing 18-8. The kick from Munster to midfield bomb effectively. Nwanganita Waze didn't even try for it. Bounces over the head of Cleary. Back in the goal line. He's got there, but he's taken four out from his own line. Oh dear, we're seeing a player whose confidence is shot in Mark Nwanganita Waze. He hits it up here and he's just absolutely pelted to the ground. 5 metres out from his own goal line. He plays the ball now to Nathan Cleary. He sends it left to Tulatau Kola, and on play three he's caught 11 out from his own line. New South Wales 18, Queensland 8. But the mood, the atmosphere, everything's changed. Bostock's caught 19 out from his own line. Plays it to Brayley. Goes left to Fanua Blake, and he's upended 28 out from his own line, bringing up the last for New South Wales, who lead by 10. Here's the clearing kick. Moses sends it deep down to the southern end. Cobbo under it with the catch. 16 out from his own line. Up over the 20 and the 30. Returns it with interest, but he's nailed. 34 out from his own line. 28 minutes to go, and it's New South Wales 18, Queensland 8. As now Tabuai Fadeau comes around centre field. Luke Lewis caught 9 short of halfway.
1: Well, momentum has definitely turned here for the Queenslanders. They've just got another breath of fresh air here. I tell you what, they just look sharper. They look, there's a lot more momentum and movement. But Reece Walsh has definitely brought this Queensland team alive.
0: Queensland 2 metres in Blues territory. Flegler plays. It comes to the left, away to Walsh. Short ball away to support that time. And the tackle made about, 32 out from the goal line. Queensland comes left to Ponga. Ball's knocked out of his hand. Knocked back by Cobbo. He sends it all the way back. But what's the ruling here? Knock on Queensland. Change over to the Blues. So the Maroons made a mess of that on the last. It'll be a New South Wales changeover. 20 out from their own goal line. 27 minutes to go, as Ponga deemed just to have lost that in the tackle of Murray, and Cobbo knocked it on as well. So a Blues ball, 21 out from their own line. 13 gone second half. New South Wales 18, Queensland 8. Matthew Elliott, Payne Haas back on the field for the Blues.
2: Yeah, the value of Cam Murray there. Carlin Ponga got to carry that ball on last play, and Selwyn Cobbo had a bit of space there down that left-hand side. Murray just, his scramble there to knock that ball out of Ponga's hands. A great play for New South Wales.
1: That should have been 6 ago then, if he knocked it out of his hands.
0: Jeremiah Nene back on the field for the first time too for Queensland. The Blues on their 30. Brayley goes left to Hudson Young. He's cut down 14 metres short of halfway. He plays the ball to Brayley, picks it up and goes right side, spinning in the tackle and getting the offload. Was Martin back to Brayley. It bounced around for a long time, but he's got a 10 short of halfway as he's collected by Grant. He's slow to his feet, Brayley. Plays it now to Murray. Goes left to Yeo. The Blues skipper fights his way to within 2 of halfway. Last tackle, New South Wales. It's played and it comes right. Brayley to Moses. Towering kick down to the southwest corner. Cobbo's hands up. I got it. He does on the 10-metre line. Straightens into Crichton. Got through another. And now fell 23 out from his own line. 26 minutes to go. New South Wales 18. Queensland 8. As Tabuai Fadeau sends it right to Ponga. But he's fell 28 out from his own line. Just can't come up with that break, Carlin Ponga. Play to Walsh. Goes left for Feeder. He's collected 14 short of halfway. Now played. Grant to the left. Munster to Lee Arrow. Runs right across field. Got a wraparound ball, however. Back. And Flegler beats one tackle. Spins away from another. Fell a metre short of halfway by Haas. Played to Grant. Comes left Munster. Then away Ponga. Again he's caught. Was that a high tackle by Crichton? It was. He's caught in a high tackle from Stephen Crichton. Penalty to Queensland. 15 metres in Blues territory. 15 in from the western touchline. 15 gone second half. Blues 18, Maroons 8. Down to you, John Gibbs, on the touchline.
3: Yeah, that was a nasty one, man. He just stuck the arm out. They realised how dangerous Caelan Ponga is, and they're getting some momentum. And further good news for Queensland, Sam Walker has passed his HIA, so he can return to the field. And just on James Tedesco, that's about the 11th concussion that he's had in his career. And with the associated 11-day stand-down, that means he'll miss 19 and 20 for the Roosters, rounds 19 and

0: Cleary, who this time was onside, so he gained about a metre. He's 13 metres out. They've gone nowhere here, Queensland, but they're on the attack. Plath goes left, Walsh. Fired the ball away to the centre out on the left side, Toya. Caught seven out, two in from touch, northwest corner. Played on the last, Cobbo. Goes to his right to Reece Walsh, who intercepted ahead of Cam Munster. Crossfield kick looking for Fifita. The ball's lost backwards, picked up by the Blues. Down the left side, Best. He's over the 30. In pursuit, Ponga on Best. Oh, Best beat him. That would be the series. Over the 20, over the 10. Bradman is Best. Reece Walsh's kick has brought the Blues some joy and Queensland undone. 90 metre run, Bradman Best. 23 minutes to go. New South Wales 22, Queensland 8, kick to come.
1: Well, that brings back some memories, Andrew, that try there from Bradman Best. I remember when he palmed off two of his teammates in Dan Gagai and then Caelan Ponga to score a great try for New South Wales. And he's getting run down here by his teammate number one there by Callum Ponga, then just gets that right hand fend out right at the right time, hits him right in the middle of the chest, scores a try for the Blues, 22-8, 22, oh, the time, 22-22. That means it's going to be game for the Blues. How good is that?
0: Matthew Elliott.
2: Yeah, Callum Ponga puts that kick across the field there, and the competition for the ball, they knock the ball back. That was the intent by Jojo Fifita there. Gee, Bradman Best did a good job there. He picked the ball up right down at his toes and got straight to full speed there. But just having another look at this. Ooh.
1: Oh, does it come off Bostock's hand?
0: Bostock was in the battle with Fifita.
1: There is a lot of hands there.
0: So this replay might show all.
1: Oh, yeah.
0: That could be Bostock's a knock-on hand by Bostock.
2: And that... Oh,
0: Who's the first knock on?
1: Well, I think it goes back from Queensland onto Bostock's hand at the back. Hits his fingers.
0: Which would take play all the way back 10 metres out from
1: the
0: Blues line. But we will see. Nathan Cleary is lining up the kick.
1: And the touch judges are walking in. It's try confirmed.
0: So it is 22 points to 8.
2: Ooh.
0: Cleary 12 metres in from the eastern touchline. And what's he being told here by Ash Klein?
1: No,
0: he's picked up the tee, and now he's told Nick, take the shot, man. So it is 22-8. Series close to being in the New South Wales bag. What's Origin without drama? We'll check in and get Gibbsy's view after the kick. Cleary lining it up about 12 metres in from the eastern touchline. So how convinced are you that Bostock knocked the ball on?
1: I'm New South Wales, and I think that comes off his hands. I can see his fingers move.
0: And therefore, Best was in front of him anyway. But didn't matter.
1: I'm so glad that it's passed the try, but that day I actually think Queensland were ripped off.
0: Matthew?
2: Yeah, I agree. I saw his fingers fold back there as well, Luke. So, and then the ball goes forward, but it does hit a Queenslander, so it's just a knock-on.
0: So here's the kick from Cleary. 20 out, 22-8 to the Blues, 22 minutes to go. He moves in with a right boot, Cleary, to convert the Bradman Best try. Strikes it, likes it, kicks the goal. His fourth from as many attempts. And now New South Wales in command again. 24-8 over Queensland with 22 minutes to go. John Gibbs, down to you on the touchline.
3: Oh, what a try that was by Bradman Best. And Louis, I was having those same thoughts about him getting away from Gagai, getting away from Caelan Ponga and putting New South Wales in front. And shortly after that, Mitch Moses scored to really make it a certainty in 2024. Now, by the way, he scored 16 points. Nathan Cleary, he's had a great game. That now puts him as the highest point scorer for New South Wales in history. He was 15 behind. 16 now, he's one in front of Michael O'Connor.
0: Wow, OK. Thank you, Johnny. Here's Payne Haas from the kickoff. Sam Walker, I believe, just come back on the field as well. 12 metres out from the Blues line. As New South Wales now work it up over their 20. Their tails will be back in the air with this commanding lead. They know this Origin series is theirs if they play smart. Hudson Young caught centre field on his own 30-metre line. He plays the ball to Brayley. Goes right to Liam Martin. He's caught 14 metres short of halfway. Ball played. Brayley sends it left to Murray. Cam Murray's caught. Two short of the halfway paint centre field. Played on the last. Comes left, Moses the kick, end over end. Down to the right winger, Fifita. Bostock flying through, Fifita the catch. And Bostock claims him.

0: 16 out from the Queensland line. So we'll try and work out this Queensland configuration as they're getting into dummy half there with Sam Walker. He threw it away to the left, 23 out from the Maroons' goal line. And it's played now. Walker goes through hands away to within, what, 27 of their own line where the tackle is made on Cobbo. Played to Grant, goes left edge to Nene. He's up over the 30. Looks like Lee Arrow is coming off. And Tino Fasumalawi's barely been spotted in this whole series. What's he got left in the tank here? There's now half a break made by Queensland's Walsh to within four of halfway. And is Kalen Ponga still out there?
1: No.
0: Kick downfield's a shocker. Straight down to Nwanganita Waze under no pressure, and he's rounded up 24 out from his own line. So Ponga's off. Let's go down to the touchline, John Gibbs.
1: Yeah, Reece Walsh stays on, and Ponga is off. And look, it doesn't look like he's injured. He's down here. He's doing some flexes. He's doing some hip flexes just there on one horn, you know, down on his haunches, but he looks to be okay. It just looks like a substitution.
0: 20 minutes gone. 20 minutes left, second half. The Blues up 24-8. They've got a 10 short of halfway. They're going to win. It'll be set up by a brilliant first half where they led 18-0. Brayley plays it. It comes open side left to Haas running off Cleary. He's on the ground. Four short of halfway. 20 in from the eastern touchline. And boy, the wind is out of the sails of the crowd here at Lang Park. A kick is charged down by Queensland. But all that does is give six more tackles to New South Wales. We go back for it. 20 out from their own line. Up over the 30. Almost to the 40 goes Kohler. And he'll play a 12 short of halfway. Time off, says the referee, and that Queensland player got kicked in the head. Jeremiah Nene may have to go for an HIA.
2: Yeah, this is dead set drilled him, isn't he? A big kick, puts his head down, and douche.
0: That is a douche.
2: Oh, it's a nice little headache.
0: Oh. So 19 minutes, 10 to go, and it does give the Blues another six tackles. They lead by 24-8 New South Wales.
2: They're going to say it, Andrew.
0: I can't say it yet. It's Queensland at home, but it looks that way.
2: There's no chance they're coming back.
0: Do you want to say that out loud?
2: I just did.
0: Okay. Say it again. What did you say?
2: They're not coming back. We're going to blow them off the field here.
0: Ball
2: you're starting to see the momentum fully shift now. They're cooked, Queensland.
0: They all look the game, cooked, Luke. But I've seen them cook before. Bostock, 8 short of halfway, plays it to Brayley. Goes right to the skipper, Yo. He crawls his way into Maroons territory by 2 metres. Tackled by Grant. Brayley goes right to Murray. Then away to Cleary. And down he goes. 42 out from the Queensland line. New South Wales leading point scorer in Origin history. Played to Brayley. Goes left, Moses away now to Haas. Taken by Walker and Nickera. Down about 39 out from the Queensland line. 18 in from touch on the eastern side. 18 and a half to go. And it's New South Wales up 24-8. Kick downfield, pressure now on Walsh. Up he goes. The ball bounces off New South Wales into the hands of Queensland. 16 out from the Maroons line. And 18 in from the eastern touch line. And that Blues player in the distance, Jack Bostock, is down for the count.
3: Yeah, he went up for the contest there with Reece Walsh and it flipped him over, Andrew, so that was a nasty fall.
0: I tell you what, this game's taking a toll, isn't it? Up they went, and there was a mid-air collision, and Bostock almost looked like he was put to nine-ice.
2: Yeah, when he hits the ground, he comes down, he gets so high, but he actually lands head first, and he goes right into the ground right there, and boink, straight into the ground. I think he might be going for a HIA as well.
0: So
2: independent doctor will come in.
0: Maroons ball 15 out from their own line with 18 minutes 20 to go. And Blues at least with one hand around the State of Origin shield to win it back. It comes left to Fasumalawi, but again he's comfortably dealt with. 21 out from his own line now. He'll go to the bin, to the HIA.
2: Roger.
0: Yeah, Jack Bostock off going for an HIA with 18 minutes and 14 seconds to go. And he's doing well to weave his way through the New South Wales defenders. And passes the trainer, slows down to walk. Mitch Barnett is going to come on. Adam Fanua Blake is patrolling the western touchline as well. And he's just come off recently. So Barnett back on. And I assure you he's not going out to the left wing. So we'll look at the configurations. Both teams nowhere near like as they started.
3: Cam Murray going to centre there for us.
0: Now Queensland has it, 29-30 up in their own line. And Mitch Barnett makes the tackle here on Tom Flegler. Played to Grant. Comes right to Munster. Then away to Walker, away to Walsh. Walsh the pass on to Toy, but he slips and

0: Bulls. 8 short of halfway, 12 in from the eastern touchline. Plays it to Walsh. They go left, Walker away to Platt. Caught 3 short of halfway on play 4. Reuben Cotter back on the field for Queensland. So they work it left to Walker. Links up with Munster. Oh, and then another very good bit of defence here coming from New South Wales to shut Toya down. It was from Nwanganita Waze. On the last, Walker the high kick. Coming in Talatau Kola. The chase is on. The ball allowed to bounce. And it's over the western touchline. So we have Blues play the ball. 13 out from their own line. 17 and a half left in the decider. New South Wales 24, Queensland 8. Let's check in on the touchline. Johnny Gibbs.
1: Well, we've got Jack Bostock undergoing HIA. And is this captain's challenge?
0: Let's have a listen to Ash Klein.
2: Then taken out.
3: On the last tackle, Queensland disputing the on-field decision and the ball goes into touch. They believe there's an escort.
2: Yeah, someone gets taken out, but I don't know how bad it was. I did see Queensland to go down. That's all I see.
0: 17 minutes and 11 seconds left. New South Wales 24, Queensland 8.
2: Stephen Crichton comes across and leans into the Queensland player.
4: Let's look at the actions of Stephen Crichton.
2: He does see he leans a little bit, but not much.
0: You don't have to do it by much, though, do you?
2: No.
5: Judging by what's been done this year, the precedent set, that's definitely going to be a penalty.
0: Well, I think so.
2: I feel like you're just saying that because you're a Queenslander.
5: I'm saying that because I'm a Queenslander.
4: Stephen Crichton originally was going back, then he makes a sideways movement.
0: Yeah, I think that's an obvious penalty.
4: The Queensland player of the ball, the captain's challenge will be successful.
0: So it's a penalty to the Maroons. Penalty's 5-2 to Queensland. And it's... Where's he marking it here? 17 out from the Blues line, 15 in from the western touchline, and you'd think they need to score this set. Tap taken by Munster. Plays out the back right to Nene, so he's been deemed okay. And he's up over the 10. Jeremiah Nene gets to within 5 of the goal line, stands in the tackle of Brayley, plays the ball to Grant, goes left to Platt. He's taken 3 metres out from the Blues line. New South Wales up 24-8. Grant goes right to Walker, and then away to Walsh. Walsh got through one tackle. Flung to the ground now, 3 metres out from the line by Barnett and Moses. Grant spins it left to Munster, away to Platt. But the defence not troubled by that play. 2 metres out from the line, 4 tackles done for Queensland. Grant goes back to the right. Walker along the ground, scooped up this time by Queensland's Toya. Gets the pass away to the right wing, and diving over to score is Jojo Fifita. Just when you think that they're done and dusted, Queensland score. 16 minutes, 19 seconds to go. Try out there to Jojo Fifita, getting the pass from Toya, and it is now New South Wales 24, Queensland 12, Luke Lewis.
2: Yeah, and the key here to Queensland getting the ball over to Robert Toya. Now, it's not the prettiest pass. It hits the ground. It's a little bit of a bounce. But Robert Toya gets on the outside of Cam Murray. Now, Cam Murray obviously can play centre, can play back row. But he'd be a little bit nervous out there coming up against Rob Toya. Some of that sort of fancy footwork. He's got really nice skill, but beautiful work here just to get a nice little fend and then put Jojo Fifita in a little bit of open space. And the Queenslanders, they get on the ball with a nice bit of execution of rugby league.
5: Nothing like a bounce pass, Luke, to make the defensive line just hesitate that little bit there, and that's all that Toya needed to get to the outside shoulder. Cam Murray, that was, I would love to say, a beautifully executed play. Maybe a little bit of luck there, but Queensland certainly needed it.
0: I think he might need to kick this from the touchline. As Callum Ponga's back on the field, we'll go down to Gibbsy after the kick, but Sam Walker's 24 out, right in from touch. I tell you what, he kicked 12 from 12. I reckon 8 of them were from the touchline leading into this game. And he's missed one. Walsh has missed one, both from the touchline, and this one again. 12 points the difference, quarter of an hour to go in the series. To get to within 10, Sam Walker, none from one tonight, 12 from 13 in the series. He moves in with the right boot. That's a shocking kick across the face and too short. So none from 3 for the Maroons, and boy, how costly that is. 4 tries to 3 to the Blues, but it's a 12-point lead, 24-12, quarter of an hour to go. Touchline, Johnny Gibbs.
1: Just hit that one. There's no doubt about that, Sam Walker. He's very disappointed. But there's still oodles of time to go, 15 minutes. There's a lot of tired bodies out there, and a lot are going to have sore heads. It's been a fair deck of HIA-a-thon. And Jack Bostock, it's a cat 2, so he's being assessed. Britton Nicara, a cat too. The one I can't believe didn't come off is Jeremiah Nene. 13 million.

0: It took his block off.
1: Now, Ethan Strange, Johnny's on the field for New South Wales.
2: Yep.
1: And John Denver's in the house, randomly.
3: Where's he
1: Country
3: playing?
1: Roads.
3: He must be playing in the lock.
1: So Ethan Strange is out there. Nathan Cleary will kick off.
2: What position's John Denver playing?
3: No, but then he's in the centre.
1: Apparently in the centre. He's not playing anywhere these days. Here's Cleary. It's the longest Country Roads I've heard since going to a John Denver concert in 1983. Here's the kickoff, and the Maroons get it back. Fifita with the catch. Centre left to Fasua Malawi, and he's dumped to the ground again. He's been manhandled the whole series. Caught 12 out from his own line by Barnett. Plays it to Grant. Goes out the back left to Cotter. He's caught 15-16 out from his own line. 14 minutes 30 to play. 24-12 to New South Wales. Queensland's Plath up the middle on play three. He's caught 27 out from his own line. Dummy half Grant. Comes right to left Munster. Plays out the back through. Hands away to Nene. Flick pass. Walsh goes without it. Picked up by the Blues. Nwanganita Waze has it. There's a really costly error from Queensland. And the Blues have it 10 metres in Maroons territory. The ball played. And Murray sends it away open side left. Young tackle, 40 out from the Queensland line. 12 the difference. They're a field goal away from clinching the series. Brayley sends it left to Moses. Then away to Alec Taukola. Straightens, but only to the 40-metre line. And he'll play it in centre field at the southern end. Caught there by Cotter and Munster. Plays it, they go right. Cleary turns it in, Barnett tackle. 33 out from the line. Dummy half is Brayley, sends it left to Cleary, away to Payne Haas. Haas has caught 20 metres out from the Queensland line. Now dummy half comes to the right. Brayley away to Cleary, then back towards centre field Murray. 14 out, last tackle upcoming for the Blues, who lead 24-12 with 13 and a half to go. Cleary, a little kick over to the right side. Up they go, the ball tapped back for New South Wales. Strange has it. Tackled 7 metres out, changeover. Queensland hold on with 13 left. New South Wales 24, Queensland 12, Matthew Elliott.
2: Yeah, Billy Slater's popped the cork here. He's put Cam Munster into the middle of the field, playing as a middle forward. He's got Walker, Ponga and Reece Walsh on the field, so he's looking for points. There's no doubt about that.
1: Sumala'awi caught on his 20. Played to Grant, goes right to Munster. Munster's caught 28 out from his own line. 24-12 to the Blues, 12 minutes 40 to go. Now dummy half Grant, goes left Walker, turns it into Tino. He's easily put down, 14 short of halfway. Four tackles gone in the set. Played to Grant, centre field right to Munster, then away to Walker, out the back to Reece Walsh. Walsh beats one tackle over halfway, dragged to the ground, 3 metres in Blues territory, 5 in from the eastern touchline, diving in over the top Crichton, to the chagrin of the crowd. On the last, Walker was not a good pass. He recovers to send a kick downfield. Kohler lets the ball bounce. Danger, danger, danger. The ball's picked up by the Queenslanders. And spinning over to score looks to be Toya. Try to the Maroons. Tell us how Kohler didn't go after it. Try Maroons. There's still 12 minutes to go. Are we in Miracle Town? It is now New South Wales 24. Queensland 16, try to Toya, kick to come about 20 in from touch eastern side. Luke Lewis has 4 tries all.
3: This is horrible, seriously horrible. There's no pressure on Sam Walker. The three New South Wales players just look at each other when that ball goes up, and then the ball, that funny shape, what shape is it, Matthew?
2: Oblong.
3: Yeah, it bounces really weird ways, and it bounced into the Queenslanders' arms. Rob Toyo, he's had some really nice touches in his second half, and he gets the ball and he goes over. Now it is game back on, 24-16, and Walker's got this kick lined up.
1: 19 out, 16 in from the eastern touchline. It is 24-16. If he can kick this, they're within a converted try, but he's none from two. Reece Walsh, none from one. This is his easiest kick. 11 minutes and 2 seconds to go. He marks his run-up. We'll hear from Matt and Johnny after the kick. Is it within 6 points, this decider? Referee Ashley Klein says, not yet. Oh, we're going upstairs. Let's listen. Why?
4: Under review, having a look for Max Platt. Offside.
1: What? Max Platt is offside.
5: Looking at Max Platt in the middle here, the ball is on the boot of the kicker. He's required to have both feet behind the ball. You can see at this point, his left foot is in front.
1: And what does he do next? Is Talatau Kola not once tried to catch the ball?
5: Downfield. He's within 10 metres and plays an active role in the play. We have a decision.
1: Well, his active role was chasing after the ball.
4: Where he takes possession.
1: And he ended up getting between Kola and Toya. No try.
4: Sam.
1: Wow. Well, you got to make sure you're behind. And he was clearly offside. No try. 24-12. The score remains with 12 minutes to go. Matthew Elliott.
2: Well, I wish I had a point to argue there, Andrew, but... He was very slightly offside by 1 foot.
3: Yeah, not much in it, is there?
2: Not much in it at all.
3: I wouldn't even reckon it's a full foot.
2: I would definitely be sending a message to the New South Wales fullback, Kola, that what you do when the ball gets put in the air is catch it.
1: Down to the touchline, John Gibbs.
0: Yeah, and it didn't make any difference, did it? But it was a right decision. There's no doubt about that. Now, just on Ethan Strange, he's on the field because he was activated. They could have another replacement because of the two head injury assessment failures by Jack Bostock and James Tedesco.
1: Yeah, good call. Thank you, John. He's at right centre at the moment, Ethan Strange. And Stephen Crichton at left wing as the Blues work at 6 metres in Queensland territory. And how deflating is that from the Maroons? They're about to be 6 points behind. Now they're 12 behind. And getting back equal still seems a long way away as Kola gets an illegal tackle. Penalty New South Wales, 37 metres out from the goal line. And being pulled away from them is Selwyn Cobbo. So a penalty goes to the Blues. Penalties are fired 3 to Queensland. And this is 37 out, 12 metres in from the Western touchline. There's a dangerous tackle coming from Queensland.
2: Tabu Ifedo there, Andrew, put his hand between the legs and lifted the player. And that's dumb.
3: On the board as well.
2: It wasn't required either.
1: No, it was pretty dumb. It was frustration from not scoring.
2: Yeah.
1: And now Nathan Cleary-Lewis says we'll take the two. 37 out, 13 in or 14 in from touch Western side.
3: Yeah, well, it just burns down time, doesn't it? Puts more pressure on the Queenslanders to score more points. So smart play by New South Wales to take these 2 points. It's not an easy kick. It's almost 40 metres out, 38 metres I'd say, but... I'm backing him in though. This is where you talk about the Iceman, your ISIS.
1: Well, just the feeling has gone out of the stadium again, Matt, with that no try ruling.
2: Absolutely, Andrew. And now from going what looked like to be one try behind, is 3 scores behind.
1: It's just about game over if he can kick this.
2: Yes.
1: 24-12, 10 minutes left. 4-3 to New South Wales, but Queensland has not managed a goal. New South Wales has lost games for that very reason in recent years. Cleary taking his time, the crowd booing, but the clock has stopped with 9 minutes 52 to go. We're with you until 10:30 tonight to wrap things up. 7 minutes to 10 already. We'll bring you the presentation. Gibbs, you'll get the reaction on field. I'll tell you what's to come over the next few days, including NRLW tomorrow night from Shark Park. Here's Cleary. So far, 4 from 4. With the right boot. Is this for the series? Strikes it. Likes it. Kicks the goal. He's 5 out of 5. New South Wales, 26. Queensland, 12 and 9 minutes 42 to go. John Gibbs on the touchline.
0: Well, that's what you want your main man to do, and he's just gone on with it now. He's 3 in front of Michael O'Connor as the all-time top point scorer for New South Wales. Britton Nicara has passed his HIO, so he can come back. So this has been an incredible game of rugby league, though. Here's a short kickoff.
1: And before a crowd of 52,452, ball bounces back for Queensland. And the Maroons do have it 9 metres in Blues territory. Whistle blows, but now Cobbo plays it to Walsh. Goes right to Fasua Mala'a. We tackled easily, 35 out from the New South Wales line by Barnett. Played to Grant. Hasn't run a lot tonight. Now Cotter, he's caught 24 away. 26-12 to New South Wales. 9 minutes to go here at Lang Park. It's played to Grant. Goes right through hands to Walker. Dummies it. Intercepted by New South Wales. That's it. Game sets. Bingo. go. An Origin series to the Blues. They lead 26-12 with 8.5 minutes to go at the Cauldron. Now Stephen Crichton is tackled. 26 out from the Blues line. I know it's 4-3, Matt Elliott, but the Queenslanders, I know they could have scored. It could have been 6 the difference. It hasn't gone their way in terms of that tonight, but the Blues have been the better team for the most part.
2: I wish I could argue that point, Andrew, but there's definitely no doubt about that. And now, Queensland have shown some real resilience to stay in the contest, but New South Wales have certainly been the dominant team. And Queensland, just in some key areas, particularly their middles, have had zero consequence tonight.
1: Here's Hudson Young, caught 4 short of halfway, played to Brayley, goes right Moses, kick downfield, spiralling. Down to the left wing of Selwyn Cobbo with the catch. 8 metres out from his own line, runs right across field, got away from one. There's a bit of push and shove back in that halfway, but the Maroons have it on their own 20-metre line. It's played to Walker, goes right for Feeder. He's scored 28 out from his own line. 7.5 left, Louis. New South Wales 26, Queensland 12 as they spread it to the left side, the Maroons, within 13 of halfway.
3: Yeah, they've done a great job, New South Wales. I thought their attention to detail early was really, really good. I thought their kick chase, their kicks, their kick pressure, I thought they did a really good job up through the middle of the field. But I was just really happy with their patience tonight. And when they got that right, I reckon that's what got them the win. And really good goal on defence as well.
1: You said before the game, if Walker has the ball, break him. I think Lee Martin just did that. Or was it Hudson Young? It was Hudson Young with a big tackle. Here's a left foot kick downfield. Up goes Kohler. He loses it, but the ball comes back for New South Wales. And he's ruling a scrum here, referee Ashley Klein. So really, neither team has been all that good defending high kicks. And we've got a challenge. Let's listen to Ash Klein. What do you got, Ash?
3: There was one of the New South Wales players that gets the ball is also offside as well.
4: It's not offside that he gains the ball.
1: All right, so tuck shot with Sauce Job for Chris Butler in the bunker. Play is about 17 out from the New South Wales line. 6 minutes 44 to go. New South Wales 26, Queensland 12.
5: So Queensland kick chases onside. All players are looking to compete in the contest.
3: Comes off New South Wales, and then Liam Martin's in front.
1: The ball goes backwards off Cole's shoulder, I think.
2: Correct.
3: Yeah, definitely.
1: He's reaching for
5: it. Definitely comes off the hand of Tolu Kuala. Just need direction now.
3: And then Liam Martin comes from offside position.
1: Or was there a hand that touched it off the ground?
3: He sees offside.
1: Then they missed it. And Liam Martin was in front of him initially. But the ball did go backwards. John Gibbs down there looking at the big screen. What say you?
5: Just looking at direction here.
0: Yeah, well, I think I'll go with the referee here. Quite frankly, but
5: ball travels backwards. Liam Martin retires from an onside position.
0: Yep. Play on.
5: So the referee now plays his whistle for mutual infringement. The challenge will be successful.
4: Ethan's got the ball, so he'll play the ball. No tackles.
3: So who challenged it?
4: Ethan.
1: I feel like
2: South Wales did.
1: New South Wales challenged it.
3: Didn't they have the ball in the first place? I thought they already got the ball.
2: No. The referee called it a knock-on by New South Wales. So it was a good challenge, but I feel like they couldn't lose. Even if they'd lost the challenge, Luke, they would have had 2 minutes rest to defend their try line.
1: So repeating the crowd figure, 52-452, a sellout at Lang Park. But there's not much joy around the throngs here tonight. Out of 52,000, there might be 4,000 or 5,000 following the Blues. There's now New South Wales just outside. It's 20. They led 18-0 in the first half. Barnett runs into Silmala-Awi. Tackled 25 out from the Blues line. So does this series win keep Laurie Daly in the coach's chair? Is all the pressure off? Set restart goes against Queensland. So New South Wales surging towards a big victory here. Fraley plays it to Murray. Goes left to Haas. And he's caught 18 out, 8 metres short of halfway. To his feet. Plays the ball to Brayley. And he goes left this time to Moses, tries to step his way through. Caught ball and all by Britton Nicara. On halfway, 20 in from the eastern touchline. Now it's played Brayley, open side right to Murray, got straight through Munster. Tackled 8 metres in Queensland territory. New South Wales go right, Brayley to Haas. He's caught, put to the ground. Now 33 out from the goal line. Munster trying everything. He's there in that tackle as well. On the last, Cleary puts in the kick. coming down about 10 metres out. Great catch that time from Cobbo. 16 out from the Maroons line. But I see a lot of Maroon jerseys leaving this ground. Heading down.

0: down the stairs. And has Selwyn Cobbo dropped it again? Fairding, I mean, he's had a minus 30 out of 10. It's 5 minutes to go. New South Wales 26, Queensland 12. And Louis, they're roaring away to a massive win, and they'll know it right now too.
1: Yeah, absolutely. There was nothing in this. He just gets a little bit lazy when he puts the ball down. Selwyn Cobbo makes big mess of that one. But yeah, you can see the looks on New South Wales boys' face out there. They know they've got this in the bag. They're going to get the win. It wouldn't surprise me if they get a try in this set here just to really rub it in the Queenslanders' face.
2: Yeah,
0: and how's your face, Padre?
2: My face is it's got a bit of a frown on it at the moment, Andrew, because I just think some of the key moments of this game, Queensland have surrendered, you know, kept possession in their own field position and given New South Wales a lot of opportunity that they didn't deserve.
0: Hasn't been the smartest performance I've ever seen from a Queensland team. They're 16 out, Bradman best play. It comes right to Hudson Young. His involvement on the left edge has been enormous for the Blues. He'll play at 11 out from the line. Cam Munster, another tackle. Played to Brayley, goes right to Barnett, straight and straight past Fasua Malawi. Now tackled 5 metres out from the Queensland line. Munster was there again. Brayley goes left. Moses got the pass away best. Along the ground to Crichton on the left wing. Straight past Nicara. Straightens through Munster. Into Grant. Flung to the ground. 9 metres out from the line by Cotter. And then Grant hits the deck in back play. And Ash Klein says, come on, boys, there's 4 minutes to go. You come back here, you go and play it there.
2: You're the best left winger I've ever seen.
0: That was obvious, I could see that from Ash. Ball played to Brayley. Comes right to Cleary. Cleary, a pass away to Barnett. He's tackled 10 out from the Queensland line. Last tackle, Blues. Leading 26-12. Cleary goes right. The pass away to Martin. He's tackled 5 out. Changeover. The Maroons get the footy back. But they're getting hammered here, 26-12. John Gibbs is on the touchline.
3: Well, Laurie Daly's got plenty of brickbats, so he got things right today when it counted. And I think he deserves, you know, plenty of credit because he's been under enormous pressure. And his players, who have also got to accept responsibility, have delivered. That's three games in a row, by the way. New South Wales has won at Lang Park the last three, and two of them deciders, 2024 and 2026, and the first game of 2025.
0: Yeah, no, yeah, three in a row here. That's unbelievable. And Queensland, they know the game's over and they're barely running at anything approaching third gear and they're getting hammered in defence. As now it comes right edge, they have it 20 metres out from their own line. Ball played, they swing it left. Reece Walsh, kick downfield across his body. The ball bouncing. I assume the chasers are offside, but it is picked up by Queensland and then they throw it across the eastern touchline. Toy was waiting for the ball from Nicara and it went straight over the touchline. And the Blues will get the ball with the play the ball. 10 short of halfway. New South Wales 26, Queensland 12, 2 minutes 15 to go.
1: How good is it? Look at the big smiles on the boys' faces. They're having fun out there now. They're playing with the crowd as well. We've got Tedesco down there on the sideline. Got big smiles waving to the families. Great to see, but well deserved. Like, the boys didn't play outstanding the whole series, but they did enough in game one to get the win. They didn't play that well in game two, but they got it right tonight in the decider when it mattered, and the trophy's coming back to New South Wales. I can't wait to see the smiles on the faces back home.
0: Blues getting up to halfway. Inside 2 minutes to go in the 2026 series. Queensland won 2-1 last year. The Blues are going to win 2-1 here. Murray plays it and it comes left side as New South Wales are 4 metres in Queensland territory. Hudson Young slowly to his feet, plays the ball to Brayley, goes right to Isaiah Yeo, the captain. He's been a little maligned too over the last few years, Isaiah Yeo. This will mean a lot to him. 32 metres out, plays it. It'll be Nathan Cleary's first Origin win. Stab kick by Moses, flying through Crichton, but Queensland gets there first and now being pummeled into the in-goal area is Ponga. He got dragged back 5 metres because Hudson Young and the best, they're just too enthusiastic for Queensland at the moment with a minute 15 to go, Matthew Elliott.
2: Yeah, Stephen Crichton as well. One of the things, I'm filthy about this loss tonight, but one of the storylines I hope stops from uneducated rugby league people is this stuff about Nathan Cleary's inability to ice big moments in Origin. This is rubbish.
0: It doesn't. Is Kohler. I agree with you completely. Kohler beats one. Nearly went all the way, but he will play it. 13 out, inside a minute to go. Brayley, short side right away to Ethan Strange. Steps his way into the defence of Hamiso Tabuai-Fadoe. 3 metres out, 4 metres in from touch. Plays it now and they go right.

0: to left. Cleary, centre field away. Stepping Yo. He's put to the ground. 11 out from the goal line. 28 seconds to go in the series. As New South Wales go to the left, Haas got a poor pass away. Good hands from Hudson Young. Accelerates into Nicara and Walker. And tackled 8 metres out in the southeast corner of the ground. 15 seconds to go. It's played to Brayley. Comes right, Cleary. I thought he was going to have a shot at field goal just for, you know, what and giggles. Got the pass instead to Moses. Back it goes to Best. He throws it away back to the right side. As New South Wales, it's with Yo. Turns it back to centre field left. Haas, siren sounds. Murray. Then away to Brayley. Drag to the ground 5 metres out. Got a pass away. Is that play on? Hudson Young is going to be awarded a try after the... Yeah, he is. Hudson with an H gets a deserved try. Queensland has stopped playing. And the Blues get out the spatula and whack icing all over the cake. Try to New South Wales. 30 points to 12. Hudson Young finishes it off in style, Luke Lewis.
1: Well, one thing you can say about Queensland, they don't normally give up before the bell goes.
0: They gave up.
1: They heard the bell go and they just stopped in their tracks while New South Wales are still playing. I'd like to see the finish of this. I can't believe that Hudson Young just goes over as easy as you like. In front of all the Blatchies Blues over there, how good. Big smile on all their faces, but just can't wait to see the replay. But I think it was Blake Brayley that goes down, gets sort of tackled towards the end, but not the tackle's not completed. So he continues to play, gets back up, and there's Hudson Young pushing through and scores the last drive of the series.
2: I could be in denial here, Luke, but I thought the tackle was completed, but we haven't been able to see the replay. Does Blake Brayley get free and is in a position to make that pass?
0: Tell you what, if it wasn't game over, that'd be a great, great origin try. Brayley on the deck. No, they let him go. That's perfectly fine.
1: I reckon there's a hand on him while he's still on the ground, though. Maybe.
0: And I've got to give the players a rap from both teams, Hudson Young in this case. They've all been doing the arrow to honour Jai Arrow and to ensure bigger donations are made to Jai and his family. Both teams have done it all night, and it's been fantastic to see. Touchline we go, John Gibbs.
3: Oh, this has been a mighty display by New South Wales. They've put the cleaners through Queensland, and the back rowers, Hudson Young there, I hope he gets a try because he deserves it, and also on the other side of the field.
0: No kick.
3: So there it is, it's been awarded. But Cameron, should I say, Hudson Young, and also Liam Martin and Bradman Best, what a mighty game. He's had three games, Bradman Best, three wins, two deciders.
0: Tell you what.
2: Just saw Laurie Daly down
0: good
2: there.
0: Good on you, Loz. Laurie Daly, as you said, much maligned. But he deserves some credit. He's pulled the right strings in Origin 3. And New South Wales win it 30 points to 12. And the series 2-1. Now we'll get the on-field reaction via Jonty. We're with you for another 20 minutes or so. For New South Wales, 5 tries to Nathan Cleary in the 15th and 27th minutes. Cameron Murray in the 30th. Bradman Best in the 57th. Hudson Young in the 80th. Nathan Cleary, 5 from 5, and didn't bother with a shot at goal after the Hudson Young try. So he comes up with 18 points and is now the leading point scorer for New South Wales in Origin history. Hudson Young on report for a dangerous throw in the 4th minute. 4 restarts. For Queensland, tries to hammer so Tabuai Fadoa in the 36th minute. Selwyn Cobbo in the 49th. Jojo Fifita in the 64th. Sam Walker, none from 2. Reece Walsh, none from 1. Britton Nicara on report for a raised forearm in the 40th minute. Hamaso Tabuai Fadoa on report in the 70th minute for lifting tackle. 3 restarts, 1 successful challenge. Penalties 5-3 to Queensland. But the Blues turn an 18-4 halftime lead into a massive 30 points to 12 victory. 30 points to 12 in favour of New South Wales before a sellout crowd of 52,452. So I've got my binoculars there on Jonty Gibbs. But what a win for New South Wales, Luke Lewis.
1: Oh, outstanding win. And you know what? They had their backs against the wall. They had to come out and deliver. I thought they played really, really well tonight. And all the little small things, their attention to detail. They were under the pump for the first 10 minutes and they got the job done. They just had to wait to weather that storm, and then they took their opportunities with two hands. I thought Nathan Cleary did a really good job tonight. He was in every moment. I thought all the outside backs done a great job. So what a win.
0: Liam Martin, first game of the series. Down with you, John Gibbs.
3: Well, I needed someone to get under the skin of the Queenslanders. And Liam, you've done it well.
4: Thank you, mate. Just did a job for the team. I think everyone did their job fantastically. Not a single player, you know, was at fault. Like, we just killed it. So, yeah, incredible.
3: It was a brutal display. 18-4 at half time. You're on good terms, but you knew they could come back.
4: Yeah, absolutely. We said that at half time. We knew they were going to come out and throw everything at us. And, you know, they certainly did that. And I think we responded really well. You know, a couple of tries, but I think we responded after points really well. It was awesome.
3: Well, you combined a couple of times with your Penrith teammates, of course, and with your ex-Penrith teammate, Stephen Crichton. It was a good feel.
4: Yeah, it was awesome having him back. You know, it was like things had never changed. We sort of just slotted in together on that right edge, and, yeah, it was great.
3: And what about the crowd here? They were making a racket, but there was an air of confidence about you boys. I know you haven't been there for the first two games, but it was back.
4: Yeah, definitely. We sort of embraced it. We knew the crowd, you know, was going to be hostile and it was going to be just us out there. And I think we really embraced it and took on the challenge.
3: And finally, you know, your teammate Nathan Cleary has been under pressure, and people say, oh, well, he can't ice it all. Well, he's 18 points. That's equal top in a decider. He was fantastic.
4: Oh, he was unbelievable. Yeah, the ice man, he certainly silenced the critics. It was unbelievable. So, yeah, I just love watching him do his thing, and just honoured to play alongside him.
3: Well played.
4: Thanks, mate.
0: Yeah, Liam Martin down there with John Gibbs after the Blues win 30 points to 12 over Queensland here at Lang Park in Brisbane. So, remarkable win in the end. 5-3. Scored by New South Wales. And all right, let's get back down to you. I think it's Cam Murray with you now, John.
3: It is indeed. You're talking about crazy things. Brad Fittler's got 3 deciders under his belt. No other than New South Walesman has got near him. But he's been equaled by Cam Murray tonight. Cam, you've been at this Cape for a long time. That was special.
5: Yeah, mate. It's hard to put into words. I'm a bit speechless. It's just an awesome night. And thanks, mate. Thank you. And yeah, they're the ones you want to play in. And we spoke about the opportunity, and we just wanted to be there to put ourselves in the frame to win it. So, I'm lost for words.
3: Well, it was Sam Walker, Cameron Munster, and Harry Grant who were doing all the damage in the first couple of games. You needed to take time away from them, and that's what you did. You just bustled.
5: Yeah, we spoke about it a lot, how dangerous our playmakers are, and we took it upon us middles to go after them and stop them, take the time away and give our edges as much time and space to make decisions defensively. And yeah, I think every forward that stepped up in our pack tonight did a really good job. And yeah, very proud to call them all teammates.
3: Now, the coach, Laurie Daly's been under pressure, and there's no doubt he has been copping plenty. But you boys have got to accept some responsibility, and you've lifted. You lifted for him. It's not his fault, but certainly rotations in game 2 under scrutiny. Everything was done perfectly tonight, though.
5: Yeah, of course. There's 13 blokes out there, and it's our responsibility to do our best. And so, we were playing for a lot of things tonight. We're playing for our state, but Laurie was a big motivator for us. We didn't like the amount of disrespect he was showing in the media and some of the comments around him. He didn't deserve that, and so we wanted to go out there and make a statement and make him proud tonight, and I think we did that.
3: Yeah, did indeed. Cameron, finally, Lang Park holds no fears. Now, that's 3 games in a row that New South Wales has won here, including 2 deciders.
5: Yeah, crazy, mate. Lost the words.
3: Well done.
5: Thank you.
0: Cam Murray down there with John Gibbs, and whilst that conversation was taking place, I saw a really emotional embrace between Nathan Cleary, that's his first win in a decider, and Laurie Daly. And fair or unfair, doesn't matter. No one, as I said on NRL Monday, was under the pump more this week than Laurie Daly. And what he's done is coach this one. I don't know how you could complain about it. I reckon Louis's only complaint would be that Brayley didn't come on, you know, in the last 10 minutes or so of the first half. But other than that, he did pull the right strings. Let's get a reaction from the Queensland camp now, Gibbsy.
3: Yeah, and 2 gladiators. There's got to be a loser, and happened to be Queensland tonight. Harry, it was a bad way to end the series, obviously.
6: Yeah, obviously you don't want to, come out of this game on the losing side and the other end of it. But that was us tonight, and no fault of our own. And New South Wales played a really good game. You know, they were clinical throughout the 80 minutes. Come here with a lot of energy. And yeah, you got to give them credit for the game they played.
3: And there's no doubt they probably gave you boys too much latitude in the first couple of games, and they were a different team tonight.
6: Yeah, they were. I think you know what they're capable of, the team that they've got across the board. You know, it's pretty disappointing to send the Queenslanders, and we would have loved to send a lot of Queenslanders to work, to school, out of the stadium here tonight happy, but you know, that's footy, that's life, and yeah, sorry.
3: You basically had the same group of boys doing the job the last three games, whereas New South Wales made a multitude of changes, and those changes made a difference tonight, definitely.
6: Yeah, they did. You know, that's footy, and sometimes, you know, results sort of swing that way, and yeah, there was a bit of noise around that, but you know, as players, you try and block it out and really just knuckle down on what's important for us and getting our game on, and yeah, tonight we probably, you know, we did it in patches, but not consistently enough, so yeah.
3: 18-4 at half time. What was the talk in the dressing room? You were still reasonably confident?
6: Yeah, for sure. I think we come out and we created a fair few opportunities in the second half, and you know, sort of just 50-50 moments that we probably didn't capitalise on. We didn't help ourselves with some of our you know, mistakes, errors coming out of yardage. But like I said, you can't rely on that. You've got to give credit to the opposition because they're coming here to do the same thing.
3: Commiserations, tough night. Thanks for joining ABC Sport. Always appreciate it. Thanks, Harry.
6: Thanks, mate.
0: Queensland hooker Harry Grant down there with John Gibbs in the middle of the field. 30 points to 12 in favour of New South Wales. Bradman best. What about that 90-metre run to score in the 17th minute of the second half? He's down there with Gibbsy now.
3: Well, he's smiling like a Cheshire cat. He says this State of Origin caper, three games, three wins, two series deciders. It's pretty good, Bradman.
7: Yeah, it is. You know, obviously, to get the opportunity to come back, you know, tough start of the year for myself, a few injuries, but, you know, when this opportunity come, I wanted to take it with both hands.
3: And it was just a great feeling. I know that you've been training a lot. I spoke to a couple of, you know, lads that weren't associated with the side but saw you boys train. Now, I know you haven't been here for the first couple of games, but they said it was a different attitude. You knew you had a shot.
7: Yeah, for sure. You know, we knew coming up here, it's always going to be a tough ask. You know, teams, you know, don't really win up here. So, you know, our attitude was turn up, just stay present, win the moments. And, you know, it's big game players. Cleary stepped up. He owned it tonight. So, yeah, it was just so good to win.
3: And, Bradman, what about that southeast corner? Yeah, I love that. That was a 24-decider when you scored that try. Yeah, pushed away from Dane Gagai. He's not here tonight, so you thought you'd give it to another teammate who you got in 2024 as well. That's pretty special.
7: Yeah, look, I was just lucky enough. Ball sat up in my lap there, and I had a bit of work to do, but, you know, I seen a bit of open space, and, yeah, I'm glad I got there.
3: Well, you got a presentation to go to. Thanks for joining us, Bradman. Well played.
7: Thanks, mate.
0: Yeah, he did very well, didn't he? At left centre, Bradman best. Speaking down there with John Gibbs. Great job, as always, getting the players that matter, Jonty. We're about to go to James Bracey in the official presentation. New South Wales winning the 2026 State of Origin Series 2-1, winning tonight 30 points to 12, scoring 5-3. And see the ARL Commissioner Peter Volandis on the stage, Andrew Abdo. It is the last day, too, in charge of the Queensland Rugby League for Benny Eichen. We wish him well. He's going in a totally different direction, Benny Eichen. And the King is out there, Wally Lewis, who will receive the Wally Lewis Medal for Player of the Series. Players are still gathering at the northern end of Lang Park, shaking hands, congratulating and commiserating. But in the end, Matthew Elliott, Queensland's been thoroughly well beaten at home.
2: Yeah, absolutely, Andrew. And, you know, that person that Gibbsy just interviewed there, Harry Grant, didn't get an opportunity to play the sort of footy that we know he's capable of, because the Queensland middles were totally dominated tonight, you know, by the New South Wales team. Cam Murray, I thought, when he came on, made a big difference to that. Payne Haas had a massive game as well. And the Queensland, you know, people like Cotter, Tino Fasamuwali, they just didn't compete at the same level as the New South Wales team, and that has a massive impact across the whole team.
0: See, I look at this game, Louis, just calling. I'll get back to it in a moment. The point about the non-try to Rob Toy, rightly ruled back, it was for an offside from Max Platt. But James Bracey is hosting the presentation from the host broadcaster. Let's get to that now.
8: The New South Wales Blues. Joining me on stage tonight, Chairman of the Australian Rugby League Commission, Peter Volandis, the NRL CEO, Andrew Abdo, New South Wales Rugby League Chair Carolyn Campbell, Queensland Rugby League Chair Brian Canavan, and Queensland legend, the King, Wally Lewis. As is customary at this point in the night, it is time to announce the winner of the Wally Lewis Player of the Series medal. From the New South Wales Blues, Nathan Cleary.

0: firstly, just wanted to say thank you to Queensland. It's always such a tough occasion, especially the cider up here. And then, yeah, our boys, absolutely unbelievable. What a group. Just instilled that belief the whole way and got the job done. So grateful to be a part of it. Thank you to all my family, my close friends, everyone that's backed me. And yeah, let's go.
1: Player of the series, and tonight, equally, Peter Stirling and Andrew Johns is a four-time player of the match as well for the New South Wales Blues. That's origin domination right there from one player in particular. Now it's time to hear from the Queensland skipper. Can we please welcome to the stage, Cameron Munster.
0: Just to Ampol for being the major sponsor for the series. I just want to thank you to Abdo and Volandis. Hell of a series. It's always a great spectacle when it's a decider in Brisbane. But I just want to say thank you to all the Queensland fans that come out tonight. Disappointing result for us, but we'll be back next year. Just to Laurie and Isaiah Yeo and all the Blues players, thanks so much for the series. What a hell of a series. And hopefully they are boys. Just to Billy and all the other boys, I know you're hurting, but that's footy. Unfortunately, there's going to be a winner and a loser, and unfortunately, it's us tonight. But we'll bounce back and look forward to the series next year, and we'll go again. Thanks, guys.
1: Thank you, Money. I'd now like to invite to the stage the skipper of the New South Wales Blues, Isaiah Yeo.

0: Yeah, first of all, just want to obviously thank Billy and Cam for the series. Thought for the most part, you're outstanding. So it's an absolute privilege to play alongside the caliber of players you've got over there, particularly in this cauldron, this arena. So I just want to thank you so much for the series. To our boys, all our staff, all the players, just a massive rap. It's a lot of noise from all sort of parts of Australia, whether it was Queensland, New South Wales, in regards to what they thought of this group. But internally, we had the utmost confidence that we could piece together 80 minutes and give ourselves every chance. And unfortunately, we were able to do that tonight under the most pressure. So I'm just so proud and so happy for the group over there. And just for the people in New South Wales, we just hope you're proud of us. We love representing you, and then to be the underdog tonight and come away with a win up here, outstanding. We hope you enjoy it.
1: Well, Peter, if you could kindly pass the shield on to the successful captain here tonight. Yowie, it's yours to hold aloft with your teammates. Come on up, the New South Wales Blues. Your 2026 AMPOL State of Origin champions, New South Wales.
2: The only people left here in the crowd are the in blue jerseys, and they're loving this. Louis, it must be amazing to win an Origin series at home before 80,000 at Stadium Australia. Might even be better, though, to win it before how many people left here, about 5,000 in Queensland, if you're a New South Welshman.
3: Well, mate, look, it's hard to come up here and get a win, and they did it. They deserve it. But, yeah, not a big crowd hanging around, but it's good to see all the New South Wales supporters still hanging around. It would have been great to get the trophy at home, but sometimes it just doesn't work out that way. But they've done a great job to fight back the Blues, and they got the trophy, and it's going home, which is awesome.
2: I am literally really happy for Laurie Daly. You know, people have been questioning his coaching, and that's perfectly fair from how this series has gone. But a nicer bloke you'd never beat, and he is a State of Origin legend for New South Wales. He was a great, great player. It's his second stint as coach, and I reckon this will be right up there, this win in Queensland, Game 3, amongst the highlights of his entire career.
4: Cannot argue that at all, Andrew. And you know, when the amount of scrutiny and even people starting to talk about who his replacement is going to be before this game, you know, so that this takes not only a lot of pressure off him as a professional, but as a person as well. So I'm sure that he's having a great deal of satisfaction, you know, internally right now.
2: We've only got a few minutes to go before we end our broadcast. Louis, Nathan Cleary, winning the Player of the Series, his fourth Man of the Match award in Origin, and that again for the people who say that he's done nothing in Origin, fourth Man of the Match award, equal New South Wales record. I can't even imagine what that actually means to him. He didn't have much to say on the podium, but that's got to be really special for him.
3: It's unbelievable. He's a superstar. We all know it. I love watching him play, and he is the Iceman. He nails all the big moments, and he had a blinder tonight. I don't understand all the questions, but at the end of the day, I think they just want to see his best game every game that he plays. It just doesn't work like that, but he's dominated every level. Four grand finals, two Clive Churchill medals, State of Origin wins, Man of the Match awards. What more does he need to win? I think the Daly M's the only thing that's left to go to his collection. He's got the golden boot. He's immortal in waiting. He's an outstanding player, but you know what? He's an even better person away from the footy field. So well done to Nathan Cleary and his family. I know they'd be super happy, but I think it's thoroughly deserved.
2: Well, Gibbsy, you just gave Laurie a high five. Emotions running high down there, mate.
5: Yeah, absolutely. And look, it means so much. He was just having a chat with Tim Brasher. And look, it means so much to these boys. And it's just pure joy. And a lot of people have written them off. And you could sense an ambush. And New South Wales is up for it. Those changes, as I said, they had a multitude of changes. And they made the difference. But everyone contributed tonight. A great effort. Pete, well done.
2: Yeah,
5: people, it's all happening here, believe you me.
2: All right, well, we've only got a couple of minutes to go.
3: Just a quick one, Maury.
2: Yeah.
3: I told you that my my little 1-2 punch for Billy Moore, that I'd let him win the arguments if we won the game.
2: Oh, I did see a text message about that too.
3: Yeah, thank you.
2: Yeah, so congratulations. I think you completely made that up, that game plan, and a rainbow once again has hit you right up the clacker. So New South Wales win by 30 points to 12. Before a full house crowd of 52,452. Two tries to Nathan Cleary, one each to Cam Murray, Bradman Best and Hudson Young. Cleary 5 from 5. Queensland tries, Hamiso Tabuai-Vaidoa, Selwyn Cobbo, Jojo Fifita. None from 2, Sam Walker. None from 1, Reece Walsh. Just quickly, Matty, where did it go wrong tonight, essentially, for Queensland?
4: you know, when I look at it from a distance as an overall 80 minutes, I just thought the attitude of the New South Wales team was superior. So you can talk about strategic things and tactical things, but I thought New South Wales' mentality and the way that they came out and played was superior.
2: NRL Thursday, tomorrow night out of Shark Park, on air from 7 p.m. with Brett Sprigg, Dean Halitau and Bridget Murphy. It's NRLW round two with our friend Jada Taylor and the Cronulla Sutherland Sharks taking on the Brisbane Broncos. You'll hear that tomorrow. Then Louis himself, Gibbsy, back from 7 o'clock Friday night at Seatown, Campbelltown Stadium, West Tigers and the Warriors. Jai Arrow will join us on Sunday at Stadium Australia in our pre-game show between midday and 2 as part of his the biggest birthday in the world celebrations for Jai Arrow. Louis, Blues win. You're happy. I'll catch you Friday night.
3: I can't wait. I enjoy the week and enjoy the trip home tomorrow.
2: Matt Elliott, you're on air Saturday night. I'll hear you then and I'll see you soon.
4: Hopefully I'll stop crying by then.
2: I know, I doubt you will. Thank you to John Gibbs downstairs, to Olivia and Branko here, our men and women of sound. Thank you to Andrew Williamson back in the studio. And thank you for listening. Congratulations, Laurie Daly in New South Wales. They've won the Origin Series, beating Queensland 30 points to 12 in the series, 2-1. Good night from Brisbane.
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0: come Long Nambis last weekend. Laimi Harem report Long Husat by play Long FIFA World Cup quarterfinal. Na all PNG Hekari Women FC na Auckland United FC by pilai Long final Long OFC Women's Champions League Long Honiara. Emol story by Imi Harem behind. Now yet Emia Hilda Wayne, one time Radio Australia News.
1: Thank you, Sam. Na alogan alog the radio brand. Long al big lo story long Radio Australia News tete. All expert or save line he talk China. You know, help me yet one time display passing when we make him. Long one plus test, fire or missile when we been come up him. Long Pacific display week. Display action long China military. He come up behind long Fiji. He been signing one plus no plus security treaty one time Australia. Australia Prime Minister Anthony Albanese, he make him big plus walk bung blong him long strong him all diplomatic relations. One time all country inside long region. Mr. Albanese, he ready long make him all bung talk talk one time all leader long Tonga, Samoa, na Papua New Guinea long Brisbane, Australia tete, behind long one plus about blong him, he go long Fiji na Solomon Islands. Before Australia High Commissioner he go long Fiji na Solomon Islands, James Bately, he talk display passing with China he make him. And plant your country in a leader long region, you know one bell long end. Victoria State Police Union, he talk all same all plan, blong come up again all single officer patrol, by putting safety blong all officer long risk or by got heavy long display. Display can all work police patrol, and only like come up again long all highway, blong state long moon August and September, where Victoria Police look long end now long display time. Plan blong display and blong all police officer he walk 1-1, na stop close to long all police partner long all police car. All this block and solo police patrol and Victoria Police even Benny Motambo him long 2015 behind long sampler worry long security na safety long all officer. He go long wall of Middle East or latest attack long United States against him Iran. He make him price long oil he go on top again. Now long display time he got all boom talk talk long come up in 1+6 fire or stop him fight na man long all country. That's all display no come up good behind long triple commercial ship. He been kissing time long all missile fire or attack long Strait of Hormuz. US na Iran he talk fight na man long tupla yet all same tupla he not behind him all talk talk. Long stop him fight and I need long 1+ Memorandum of Agreement, where leader he been signing close to 1+ penis. Picking in man blong King Charles, Prince Harry in a 6+ all big name line, he been losing 1+ court case blong all against him 2+ newspaper long United Kingdom. This blong court and Prince Harry, singer Elton John, na model Liz Ali, he been come up him against him Daily Mail, na associated newspaper where only talk, only been hide na kissing all information blong all, na publishing long newspaper blong all. That's all judge at the Aram court he talk awesome. He no got evidence all same on newspaper. He use him eye na still passing long kissing all information blong all. Na emi dismissing all display 14+ SAS inside of display case. Australian Olympic Committee ask him long all strong plus work. Blong sec him good all athletes alongside blong anti-doping controls long look out him all get a line. He like compete long Olympics. Display talk talk he come up behind long sampler walk he come up long bring him all Russian athletes he come back long Olympics competition. International Olympic Committee even lift him or rouse him Ben Otambu long all Russia Olympic body where he mean all some all Russian athletes he can compete long next Olympic Games long Los Angeles long 2028. Only not make him 1+ decision yet suppose Russia he can use him national anthem blong him na saw him flag na color blong Russia long all games. One can too, in no decision yet, long all right, long all Russian government officials, he can stop inside long all games. Now I go long to the World Cup soccer competition, Switzerland, he come up long quarterfinals, long men's soccer World Cup, long number 4 times, behind long him been winning Colombia, long 1+ penalty shootout. Score long 2+ team, he been 0-0, in up long, only go long extra time, only go inside long penalties, now Switzerland he been win. Switzerland he been win 4-3 long shootout. Now Mr. Brady long pillar against him Argentina long next round. Argentina also team defending champion even stop 2-0. That's all I mean strong. They come back long winning Egypt 3-2 long display competition. Long all quarterfinal pillar France by pillar against him Morocco. Spain by pillar against him Belgium and Norway by pillar against him England. Now display Penisim Radio Australia News long tete.
0: Thank you, Hilda. Tuvalu Prime Minister Anthony Albanese from Australia and Prime Minister Matthew Walley from Solomon Islands.

0: Stufala talk out strong against the missile test where China hemi doing long Pacific. Prime Minister Albanese hemi stop long Honiara yesterday for talk with them Solomon Islands government about Sanfala agreement and join them to Oloketa celebration for Make 48 independence anniversary long Solomon Islands. Mr. Albanese, hemi talem long olgata media long honiara yesterday, say Australia hemi no like looking kind action all same blong China, where hemi sabe spoil them stability and peace and security blong region.
1: We have made clear our concerns to China in both Beijing and in Canberra, and I'm making our concerns clear here as well in Honiara. We don't want to see any action that is destabilising or which undermines the peace, security and stability of the Pacific and the region.
0: Hemi say kind missile test blong China, yeah, hemi one for a provocative action in Australia, hemi must tell him out that hemi no like him kind way, yeah.
1: And there is no doubt that this is a provocative act by China, which does destabilise the region. And therefore, we will put forward our strong view. We have said consistently that we want to cooperate with China where we can. We'll disagree where we must.
0: Prime Minister Wale hemi talem long orgata media long same press conference say making strong protest against the missile test blong China, yeah, all of them chairman blong Pacific Islands Forum and head blong Solomon Islands government. Hem say China hemi one for a good friend blong Solomon Islands, but hemi say good friend hemi no sabe doing something or same.
2: China is a good friend of Solomon Islands, but this is not something a friend does. This is not good in our region. And as chair of Pacific Islands Forum, I've expressed my strong, registered my strong protest yesterday with the ambassador. Solomon Islands also lodged a protest note.
0: Mr. Wale hemi say hemi no like looking China or America or anyone for come doing missile tests inside Long Pacific Islands region.
2: But we don't want to see any more countries, China, America, anybody. We don't want anybody testing the ICBMs in the Pacific Islands region. That's the bottom line. Be our friend, but don't threaten us.
0: Prime Minister Anthony Albanese hemi talem long olgata media long honiara yesterday to say section blong hem wete molgata blong Prime Minister Wale I bin tok to for come up with one for a treaty mele one to for a country, yeah? All of them this for a Nakamal agreement wete Vanuatu and this for a Vuvale partnership wete Fiji.
1: And we had a very good meeting, myself with the Foreign Minister, Prime Minister Wale and his senior ministers today about advancing those negotiations for a comprehensive treaty that we are hoping to conclude as soon as possible.
0: Hem says since Labour Party government blong hem he come long power long 2022, olagata he make him strong more relation with the olagata country long Pacific region.
1: Since my government came to office, we have prioritised Australia's future in our region. And I'm proud that every relationship that Australia has in our Pacific region has been strengthened under our government since 2022.
0: Mr. Albanese, hemi talemautu, one for $56 million Solomon funding for supporting sidelong education. Where Prime Minister Wale hemi say hemi priority blong this fella new grand coalition government blong hem.
1: Today I'm very pleased to announce a $56 million in Solomon dollars package of education support for Solomon Islands. We know, as we heard today, this is a priority for Prime Minister Wale.
0: Hemi go ahead for talemau to when him now this fella funding hem by supporting long site long education long country.
1: This will provide new books for every child in primary school. It will provide for an upgrade in rural training centres across the Solomons to provide the skills for Solomon Islanders to build their future. And it will provide support work on the government's policy to move towards further access to education for the people of the Solomon Islands.
0: In time hemi stop long honiara yesterday, Mr. Albanese hemi open him to one father, new birthing and urban health center Long Naha area Long Honiara, where government Long Australia had me funding with them $45 million.
1: Shortly I'll have the great honour of opening the Australia funded Naha Birthing and Urban Health Center. This is a $45 million facility that will improve the health of women and their babies as well as the broader community.
0: Hemi Talematu, support for Royal Solomon Islands Police Force.
1: I'm also pleased to announce today that Australia and Solomon Islands have concluded an MOU for the Royal Solomon Islands Police Force Academy. This MOU will allow our countries to work together on the construction of the academy as well as provide advanced training and growth requirements.
0: Hemi Herem Prime Minister of Australia Anthony Albanese hemi tok long Honiara yesterday. Mi play tok thank you long all regional stations long NBC long Papua New Guinea Radio New Zealand and sampla all community radio long Karim to this program long broadcast long all. You can look him to sample long all story na harim or tok suppose you go long website blong mipla mlongabc.net.au/pacific/program/onetalk. This pla Pacific Islands Forum on Climate Environment 2026 where he been come up last week long Vanuatu I harim all tok all same helping long all people I must start name long all grassroots organization. Narpla Luxave long displa Bung Tu Emi long leadership long Vanuatu leader Ralph Regan Vanu Sati Save Makin Pacific long all international boom long tok long heavy long climate change. Het Mary Blong Vanuatu Human Rights Coalition and Pakoa I stop too long displa boom na I tok more long in one time Hilda Wayne.
3: We have a beautiful Pacific region. We need to protect our waters and we need to protect the land. But most of all, we need to protect the people and our culture. So events like this, I mean, one powerful event and one very, let me say, one very rejuvenating event where climate activists can come and they, you know, they just mingle with them, environmental activists, and then people will be talking to each other. There's like common languages, common stories shared. But yeah, it'll be one great event.
4: True, yeah, sounds very interesting, yeah. Now, yeah, also you talk here as Ralph Regan, one of one leader of the Pacific, where Emmy stop the global stage and we will talk yet lo this la issue of climate yes. change. Yes. We understand the Muslim present long this la time and make him sample talk, one of sample all highlights or talk and we make him.
3: Okay, so Central Abai, Mr. Lukluk, how now you be building solidarity? Yeah? How you be building solidarity? How will you be stopping similar issues for climate change partnerships and how you be dialogue together and understandable commonalities and have a regional way forward and how do we address this as a region, but also at the country level? How do we do that? So the minute I was you may understand him Ralph, Honorable Ralph, anyone climate activist, also me were champion, global champion too, recyclable climate activism. So you wanted to thank you too, that even though at the global level and national level, regional level, and we still have a look to law. How do we provide and make sure say all civil society and grassroots organizations only invited to come to popular space? Yeah. So I think we salute to Ministry of Health, Ministry of Climate Change, and staff will have with the network members or partners and stakeholders where only have a couple to be part of the forum. So after what we tell them, we got commonalities. Like where do we go from here? Where do we go from here? Mimila really want them look same by our system will decolonize. Suppose we got financial mechanisms where him stuck and down to support the human to address them or problems where climate change and we give him, then this we also need to decolonize these financial mechanisms as well. But make him say in a controlled underblow way, but him must come down go some crossroads. Like the civil society. You make it one goal. We have an umbrella NGO, umbrella organization for NGOs, CBOs, and faith-based organizations. Of course, at the religious platform. You make a VCC, Vanuatu Christian Council, you make a PCC with them, or normal TCC with them, or CCs will start more throughout the region. But how now? At the church level, by leaders in the Seventh Day Kingdom addressing issues for climate change. And then you make all women centers, women machineries will start the drive and more actions, right? You go down the crossroads. And one earlier session, they tell the winning young, you look at all the safety children. And only present about how we only got one local system, or community, community driven approach, where you may call them climate change and disaster committees. Or climate change and disaster committees will establish communities like Ogata now is leading, humanitarian actions after the one post disaster. But the question is, if we look at people, a financial gap. These committees really need to have access to like quick funding, like family emergency situations. So I think funding now, Hemi wants something. You could even set up local systems here. They have to be fully facilitated financially. But make him say, only save continue to roll them out on plants, whether Hemi disaster preparedness, or you may address them one disaster now, or one post disaster, or disaster, or cyclone aftermath, or earthquake aftermath. We really have to have resources in place. And you may understand personally that UN system is that, UN cluster systems. But if the UN cluster system doesn't work, as we've already seen it, localize the system, shift it to the local communities, shifting to the local power holders, and they are the ones that see in the community. They're the ones that hear the stories of the local people. And I believe that innovations need to begin from there, begin from the village after they come on that law. You make them say, you must address them, all those climate issues at the national level. Or primary, look, you must really step down the communities, where the people are.
0: I'm Head Mary Blongvanuatu Human Rights Coalition and PACOA. 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Suppose you stop long Papua New Guinea, now you need him help. You got this pla One Talk Counseling Helping Line number, Emi 7150-8000. Number again, Emi 7150-8000. You got to this pla Mary Safe Line, where you got 24-hour emergency transport. You go along police or one pla safe house along Port Moresby. Number ME 7222-1234-1234. Number again, ME 7222-1234-1234. You can contact him to police station or SEOS close to Long U. Long Solomon Islands, this fella safe place 24-hour hotline number, Hemi 132. Long Vanuatu Women's Center, he got one free landline 161, where Hemi provide them counseling, more support, and Hemi got link to with them police. All people long Mirap, long Medang Province, Hamamasturu, long looking one plant leatherback torosel, he come long Nambis, long all last weekend. Mirap ward member Joseph Yamai, he talk all people, he wait 5 years long looking this plant torosel, he come back, na only look out him, emi nap long emi put him kiau, na he go back long Solwara. I mean, talk only making plenty conservation work long talking all people long community long lookout team this plant torosel. Mr. Yamai talk more long this plant one time Hilda Wayne.
5: Mi plant conserving a leatherback torosel. Mi plant no really sign him some law on him deed and all this la, but mi plant been conserving all this la, but because lo no got enough on him funding support lo launching this la. Conservation did blum plan on me plus. Stop saying, but because low loveliness now on me, me blow look him. Me blah, take him on a ship, look out him, the conservative more. Let a bit tell, on me, on our blow, species blow, tell.
4: Place blue and play unique place here because low all history blow, let a bit tell long area blue pla. You story lo how you brought people say use him turtle meat or salim turtle or turtle meat long turtle lo community blue pla.
5: Mi pla ino se salim but mi pla se also isimo se mit lo kaje kaje na kia uble mo se kaje contribution to mi pla so mi pla no long team because mi pla no signing mo all contribution detail because lo all financial support lo mapping, all this layer. So, maybe I'm making, but because look, some people are loving this, maybe

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0: ledebeg em mibla isim tasolo all on in a self-blame also kissing the book more example all hearing and meet him more than look I get a soul or you seem to solo so proving not your blame over that to a more time kissing long time you know so it is a name oxy throws a look secure one then again
1: so look also want to be stuck in a way the life of people you don't know save us and you press that law surkim number blow letter back to totally go down now lord flaka and where you play you seem
0: yeah
1: letter back
0: yeah tani bloglu ukumosen na tem ventures lol team ulokam na elbi mi blau bring ma venes kam jeno mi bloglu ja entruya because later be posem ocela kam karen ni no sem people ja kam people and you 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Come, Molo. Now, this time, Mibla. Now, this la. Los Andes, I'm coming down. Now, Mibla, only me alone. And after 5 years, yeah. After 5 years, now, this la. Let us begin. So, time all. Two of us are now wrong. Now, this now look. Yeah, I'm must not go through. Now, wrong. Come, get up, Mibla. Now, I'm going to meet our only me stop. Now, Mibla. Punishing. I'm told stop. Go. Now, only now, Mibla. She photo blame. She blame. What time, Mibla? Browning. Now, Mibla. To call Logan Tati. You go to him yesterday. Now, Mibla. Look out him. Let us beg a mibla protect mo lo seno stop because mibla looking number blow and big black Christian so I make mibla lo come up is like thinking yo concept.
1: I'm good to walk through mibla make him ya. Look at some display one black concern lol all people too ya want them to speak and good play when them you protect him ownership lo start lo look out him a total blue player.
0: Yeah I'm straight. I'm mibla osem golo osem place that all six blow legally go I'm not blame so mibla one the night mibla go. Put your light as well. If you have awareness or sometimes it's a polite meeting, the community meeting, if you have awareness, the kind of thing. Talk, you know. Sometimes too, if you look at the climate change, making the solvara, planting on an area of process, the command of current millennium, solvara, so things are not this. So now it's all working. Talk to Oglo, one more living era, the solver command of engineering. The coating, planning multivine, the kind of thing. Cleaning numbers, no one looking fire. No numbers 37 trouser locam, 237 temperature blow or fiaulo. Mibla Ugavenis and Mibla Sawogin, Mibla six plamlet, so Mibla Sagolo, this law, amlet, and make him Avenis law, or some Golo, Mitimol, community stress law, Arablon, not Tok law. Now, some time Mibla Ugin, no community meetings, or some following meeting, no community, Mibla say, make him Avenis. Sometimes involve Molivigal school pigini, law, look out to more rabbis, law. Talk to this law, PPI, all plastic no control on ambis, Nakanison, the Bla Oakland Wulun, and the Black Arabian one Bla organization, Blumiple, Nerap Youth Development Forum. Youth Development Forum and me, Tokumol Youths now, Kerabin, so also working, helping me low governors, no, on a community in a total cleaning ambis, Nadis Lakan.
1: Good platruya. Na you talk also after 5 years na one plat letter back total come na karem kiaolo nambisia. Look also long plat time true lo you play weight lo this like an you come up community blue player. You play masamo mastro ah.
0: Big plamo mastro. Also na two player looking na mol Arab true come no kirabi milo naite. 3 o'clock morning ya looking na lamu masogota na room kamanda na kirabi mila. You play go na you play olim star na.

0: la releasement mols amoma senior releasing tawsel na kobege em karem kiau em karem kiau na slab em karem ne nibla karmapin sta
1: em mirap ward member long medang province blong papua new guinea joseph yamai ibin story one time hilda wayne Long FIFA World Cup, you may garem now all get the 8 fala teams whereby play long quarterfinals after 2 fala last round of 16 match long this fala morning, long time long you me. All get a quarterfinal match here yeah, by all get a play long America. First one by all get a play long Boston Stadium long this fala Friday, hemi between France and Morocco. Make it to semi-final by Hemi Spain and Belgium long Los Angeles Stadium long Saturday morning, time long you me. Make it 3 semi-final by Hem England and Norway long Miami Stadium long Sunday. And last semi-final Hemi by Argentina and Switzerland long Kansas City Stadium long Sunday 2-4 hours later. Switzerland now, Hemi last team for qualify after Hemi beat him Colombia long morning today time long you me, long penalty shootout 4-3. Early long morning, Argentina, Hemi beat him Egypt 3-2. Long yesterday, Belgium, Hemi win him USA 4-1. Earlier long yesterday, Spain, Hemi win him Portugal 1-0. So 6 fala long orgata 8 teams whereby play long quarterfinal blong 2026 FIFA World Cup. Em orgata team blong Europe and Argentina hemi 1 fala from South America and Morocco no more hemi 1 fala blong Africa. Orgata expect prediction blong who by progress go long semifinal. Orgata is say hemi by France, hemi win in Morocco. Spain by winning Belgium and by Hemi tough, but all to say England by winning Norway and long Argentina and Switzerland by Argentina Hemi go through. Hem all get a prediction no more, yeah? And also me looking finish some for the time all get a prediction, long all get a expect, yeah? But the save wrong too, yeah? Final whistle no more by Hemi song clear who now Hemi win. Alright, you may come more along regional soccer, blong you may long here, long FIFA, Oceania Football Confederation, long this fella OFC Women's Champions League, where go ahead long honia raya, where Olgeta playing 2 fella semi final match last night. Long first match, long National Stadium, late long afternoon, he carry Women FC, blong Papua New Guinea, hemi winning Puaikura FC, blong Cook Islands 1-0. And long second semi-final last night, reigning champions Auckland United FC, hemi winning Tafia Women FC blong Vanuatu 2-1. So Tufala Hekari Women FC and Auckland United FC now by play long final blong top club soccer blong Olgata Mary long Oceania, hem this fella OFC Women's Champions League long this fella Friday long 6 o'clock long evening long National Stadium. Two for the same team now play long final, long last two for the season, where Auckland FC hemi win him and Hekari Women FC hemi runner up. And hem too hemi finish him this for the ABC Radio Australia One Talk program, long you me long today. Enough long me play bong him again long tomorrow. Me some second talk maki me play all get that one walk me talk. Bye bye now.
2: ABC News, I'm Clive Hunton. Telstra says it's identified a secondary issue from today's outage, one that affects some calls, including 000. It says in these cases, when you call 000, you'll receive an error message and your phone will try to connect to an alternative mobile network. Telstra says it will complete a welfare check where it detects a failed 000 call. Says anyone having difficulty calling 000 should connect to an alternative network if one is available or use a different phone. The company insists it's restored the issue that caused today's outage and it's working urgently to resolve this latest issue. Meanwhile, Shadow Communications Minister Sarah Henderson has denied she broke the law by test calling 000 during the Telstra outage. Despite it being a Commonwealth offence to improperly use emergency call services, Senator Henderson dialed the number twice to see if she could get through and says her actions were not illegal.
3: I'm doing my job and I

0: Jerry from Tom.
1: Yep.
0: No.
1: So that's the mouse from the cat.
0: Yeah, that's right.
1: Yeah.
0: Yeah, Tom and Jerry.
1: Yeah.
0: I don't know about the dog.
1: Thank you anyway, Michelle. There's one question left. And here it is. Which British bulldog protects Jerry from Tom? It's the last question. Once we've sorted this one out, then we move on and have a chat with Scott Goodings, the TV freak. But we need you to give us a ring on 1300 800 222. Text us on 0437 774 774. Who is it that protects Jerry from Tom? It's a simple question. There's nothing tricky about it. It's just straight out that question. 1300 800 222. Text 0437 774 774. While you're thinking about it, I'll bring you this particular tune, and then you can tell me. ABC Radio connected to your wife. Awesome love story, just like ABC connected me to Woz. Thank you, Carol. Guardians of the Galaxy. I haven't seen Guardians of the Galaxy. Anyway, we'll play you this tune while you're ringing in to answer the last question. The last question is this. Which British bulldog protects Jerry from Tom? 1300 800 222.

0: a growing divergence between the two rental markets. The growth is led by Sydney's strongest quarterly increase in 4 years, with house rents up $50 to a record $850 a week. With the national vacancy rate remaining under 1%, which means fewer than 1 in 100 rental dwellings are available to lease, and housing supply remaining constrained, tenants are expected to face more challenging rental conditions in coming months.
1: In rugby league, New South Wales halfback Nathan Cleary has led the Blues to a stunning State of Origin triumph, with the side claiming the series after a 30-12 victory in Game 3 at Lang Park. Cleary scored two first-half tries and slotted a pivotal penalty goal after the break, as the Blues claimed just their fourth ever victory in a series decider at the Brisbane venue. Speaking to Channel 9, he was full of praise for his teammates.
2: It's unbelievable. This group of players, they're just freaks. I love playing alongside them. The belief, when we're ridden off, we come together as a group, rally around each other, and yeah, I'm just pumped, eh? What a team.
1: And that after the being convincingly beaten in Game 2. ABC News.
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6: Talofa lava and welcome to another edition of Sister Sounds here on ABC Radio Australia. 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If this is your first time joining us, my name is Sosefu Omoli, and before each broadcast, you know, we like to acknowledge our traditional custodians and extend our respects to elders past and present, and also acknowledge our First Nations family who might be joining us today via the ABC Pacific website, the ABC Listen app, or via digital radio. Now, I say all of this to say it is NAIDOC Week here on Sister Sounds, so we are celebrating 50 years of the National Aboriginal and Islanders Day Observance Committee. And today's show is stacked with some of Australia's finest First Nations voices. So I've got no doubt that you're going to find some classics in here to add to your playlist, as well as some fresh cuts by some of our talented, talented sisters. Expect some neo-soul from Kian and Kait. We've got fresh rap from Baka and Miss Kanina, as well as pop hits from Jessica Malboy and Auntie Christine Arnu. We've even got some desert rock from Wildflower. So stick around. I can guarantee you there's something in here for all of y'all. We're going to kick things off today with the neo-stylings of Kian, a Kuku, Yalanji, Durbo and Torres Strait Islander artist. Their name comes from the Wik word, which means to dance. Now, we're proud to have them living here in Nam, Melbourne, and they recorded this song here with local producer and artist Alice Skye in 2023. The song is called Sunsets, and it's a track about pausing and connecting with spirit and country. It's about being present, listening, and remembering what's important. Let's get into it here on Sister Sounds. This is Kian with Sunsets.

Black Nation by proud Gambangia and Noongar woman Emma Donovan, leading the way in Australian soul on her 2024 album, Till My Song Is Done. Emma is one of my favourite voices and she's a champion of the Naam soul scene. But up in Dilungo, New South Wales, Gamilaroi woman

And Thelma Plum has been holding it down with 7 ARIA nominations for this, her debut album, Better in Black. This is the title track from that record, here in Sister Sounds. Let's go.

Oof, a 90s pop classic from Australian legend Christina Nu there, taken from her debut album in 1995 called Stylin' Up. That track was Party by the Torres Strait Island singer. And look, we're going to keep it in the family now and head to the music of Zipporah. Now, Zipporah is Christine's daughter, but she has been striking out on her own with some fantastic soulful and R&B music. I wanted to bring you one of her latest releases. This is Zipporah's Crying on My Shoulder.

Nam's answer to Miss Lauryn Hill, Papua New Guinean neo-soul singer Kaite with her funky boom-bap single Space from 2024. Now, if you're just tapping into Sister Sounds here on Radio Australia, today is a celebration of Australian Indigenous women and gender diverse artists for NAIDOC Week, as we head south to Lutruwita Trawana, Tasmania, for some sweet, soulful acoustics by Emily Woodamata. I need to tell you that, again, like Emma Donovan, Emily's voice is so soulful and so powerful. She's one of my favourites to come out of this country, maybe in the last decade. So I'm so stoked we get to bring you some Emily Woodamata today. This one is her track, Black Smoke.

Speak Now. Brand new music from Jem Casadeli, a proud Gumbangir Bundjalung woman and daughter of Indigenous country superstar Troy Casadeli. You're hanging with Sosse on Sister Sounds today, celebrating Indigenous excellence for NAIDOC Week here on ABC Radio Australia. Time for some pop greatness from our sensational Jessica Malboy. Now, Jess became a household name in Australia at just 16 years old with the captivating performances on the TV program Australian Idol. 20 years on, as part of NAIDOC Week, the Darwin singer has a new role hosting ABC TV's First Nations variety program, That Blackfella Show, which is super cool. We wanted to bring her here for Sister Sounds today. Here's some Jess Malboy. This is her 2019 pop hit, Little Things. You don't say

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1: 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It's that easy.

Some desert rock from Mamadere, a remote outstation in Arnhem Land, that was Wildflower singing in the Kuunjiku language on Galiwinku from their 2009 album Mangimburu Bininj on Skinny Fish Music. Now, Skinny Fish is a Darwin-based record label platforming Indigenous talent. They've worked with some iconic Indigenous artists over the years. Definitely look them up if you like what you've been hearing. Time for some Indigenous hip-hop on Sister Sounds today to celebrate NAIDOC Week. This is the unapologetic

0: style of Baka with the song that gave her the title of the new matriarch of Australian rap back in 2020. This one is Black Matriarchy by Baka, and we gotta let you know this one comes with a strong language warning here in Sister Sounds.
1: Is it enough?

Lady Lash, representing Kolkata country in South Australia with her jazz-infused hip-hop single Memory Chambers from back in 2015. Lady Lash grew up in Ceduna, South Australia, and was a backing singer for the iconic Australian Indigenous band Coloured Stone before discovering her passion for hip-hop after hearing Tupac's All Eyes on Me. More Indigenous rap on Sister Sounds for this special NAIDOC edition of the program. Miss Kanina made history in 2024 as the first independent Indigenous woman to be nominated for the debut single at the ARIA Awards. This one also has some spicy language in it, so be warned. This is Miss Kanina with Black Britney.

That was Black Britney by proud Yorta Yorta Jaja Wurrung Kalkadoon and Nirindali sovereign woman Miss Kanina on Sister Sounds, which almost brings us to the end of this NAIDOC special of the show. I hope you've been able to find some new favourites in there. Don't forget, if you've missed any of today's episode or you want to simply go back and revisit it, head on over to the Sister Sounds program page on the ABC Pacific website. To simply type in Sister Sounds and ABC Pacific into your search engines and you'll get taken straight to the program page. We'll be back same time next week here in ABC Radio Australia, but we'll remind you that we're always looking for recommendations. So if you know of any sisters who need some musical loving, feel free to shoot us an email with your musical recommendations. Sister Sounds, that's SISTASOUNDS at abc.net.au. We're going to leave you now with Moju's 2018 collaboration with the Pacifica Victoria Choir, explaining their heritage on native tongue. Until next time, my name is Sosa. This is Sister Sounds here on ABC Radio Australia.

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0: ABC Radio Australia, hosted by me, Paola Tugefu. 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
2: ABC News, I'm Clive Hunter. Telstra says it's working to resolve a secondary issue stemming from its national outage. Here's Patricia Tiano.
3: The company says some customers are receiving an error message upon attempting to call 000 before their phone starts to try and connect them to an alternative mobile network. Anyone experiencing this is being urged by the telco to connect to an alternative network if one is available or use a different phone to make the call. Telstra insists it's restored the issue that caused the initial outage, which wreaked havoc across train networks, payment systems, and phone and internet services, and that it's now working urgently to resolve this latest issue. It also says it will complete a welfare check where it detects a failed 000 call.
2: President Trump says the U.S. will license Ukraine to manufacture Patriot air defense systems to help counter Russian missile attacks. With more, here's the BBC's Sarah Rainsford in Kyiv.
4: In terms of the real concrete results already, even before they've sat down for their formal talks, is the announcement by Donald Trump that he will allow Ukraine to produce Patriot missiles here. That means interceptor missiles for the Patriot anti-ballistic missile system. So to allow Ukraine to be able eventually to produce the missiles it needs to shoot Russia's ballistic missiles out of the skies. But he said Ukraine will be able to produce its own quickly. We're going to give them the license. He said, I haven't told the company yet, but that's going to happen. So I think, you know, that's not going to happen immediately. It's not going to solve the immediate problem.
2: Meanwhile, President Trump says he does not believe the war against Iran will resume, and that's despite earlier saying the ceasefire agreement was over. Follows comments he made at the NATO summit in Ankara, in which he said another big attack could happen in the coming hours. A day earlier, the U.S. military launched fresh strikes against Iranian ships in the Persian Gulf. That was in response to attacks on tankers in the Strait of Hormuz. Mr. Trump repeated his insults against senior figures in the Iranian regime, calling them crazy.
5: They're scum. That's the way they act. And that's the way they've done it for 47 years. But I'm doing what's right for the country. I'm doing really what's right for the world. They have to be stopped. And they've killed thousands, hundreds of thousands of people.
2: Back home, property website Domain says rents are at record highs in all capital cities. Price hikes have been driven by demand for houses, which rose 7.7% in the past year. At $850 a week, Sydney is the most expensive city to live in, after recording the largest quarterly jump for houses in 4 years of an extra $50 a week. Darwin has overtaken Perth to become the second least affordable city. BHP says it's eager to keep operations running safely after three unions provided notice of strike action at its Port Hedland bulk export facilities next week. Samantha Girling reports.
6: The combined port unions plan to stop work for 8 hours next Thursday, claiming they're frustrated with a lack of progress on enterprise agreement negotiations with BHP. The company has pointed to a deal reached last week with workers at another operation without the need for industrial action. But the Australian Manufacturers Workers Union, WA's Steve McCartney, says they're willing to go further if needed.
7: And 8 hours is a minimal thing. This is just to show them we can do it. Right, we're not interested in trying to ruin economies. We're not trying to wreck the place. We're actually trying to work out a way to work with them.
6: The planned action has drawn criticism from WA's Chamber of Minerals and Energy, saying it will cost the state in royalties.
2: In rugby league, New South Wales has stunned Queensland to claim the State of Origin series. Andrew Moore was watching.
8: The sellout crowd of 52,452 at Lang Park, well, by and large, they left disappointed as New South Wales won its third game in a row at the Cauldron. They've won 30 points to 12, having raced to an 18-0 lead in the first half. Nathan Cleary, the player of the match and player of the series, scored the first two tries. Cam Murray added one before half-time. And while Queensland hit back with tries to Hamaso Tabuai-Fadou, Selwyn Cobbo and Jojo Fifita, they had a chance late to get to within within 6 points, but Rob Toyer was rightfully denied a try in the 69th minute due to Max Platt being offside from a kick, and the Blues then finished it off with an 80th minute try to Hudson Young. Andrew Moore, ABC Sport, Brisbane.
2: And the Kremlin has welcomed the lifting of an International Olympic Committee ban on Russia. The lifting clears the way for its teams to return to the Olympic fold before the Los Angeles Games in 2028. Russia was banned in 2016 due to state-sponsored doping offences. ABC News.
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10: The scene, well, it can only be described as indescribable. I went through the affected area at 2 o'clock. There's a hole 30 metres deep and up to 100 metres wide. At the bottom of the canyon are houses, up to about 30 of them. There are cars, nobody knows how many, and there's mud. Hundreds of thousands of tons of mud.
11: It's August 1979, and a massive landslide has just occurred in Abbotsford, south of Oudtshoorn, Dunedin.
12: Just a complete bloody disaster. That's all it is.
11: It destroyed 69 houses, leaving hundreds homeless.
13: I just started to laugh, you know, because I didn't know what else to do. You know, I either laughed or cried. It was unbelievable.
11: Luckily, no one was killed. It was a wake-up call for authorities about the dangers of landslides in New Zealand. It led to changes in building practices, landslides being included in what today is called natural hazards insurance, and the beginning of government-backed landslide research. Kia ora, nā mai hara mai ki te ao huranga. Hello and welcome to Our Changing World. Ko klekan kelan tēnei. Landslides result in more claims and have caused more deaths than any other natural hazard in New Zealand. Unfortunately, this fact has loomed large in the national consciousness since the start of this year, when in one rain-sodden week in late January, 8 people died in the Bay of Plenty as a result of landslides. The thing about landslides is that they're varied, difficult to predict, and can happen very fast.
14: We hope to bring out the first national landslide susceptibility model in the next few months.
11: With two big publicly funded research projects on the go, a team at Earth Sciences New Zealand are working to develop tools that will help New Zealand better assess the risks from landslides. Today on Our Changing World, the science of landslides and the research behind efforts to model and forecast them.
14: Lots of councils and infrastructure providers and insurers were asking us for landslide hazard data. And, well, we had a gap. We didn't have the national models needed to create these products that all these people were asking us for.
11: Dr. Chris Massey is an engineering geologist at Earth Sciences New Zealand. And understanding landslide processes, hazards and impacts is his science focus. There are two things they tend to look at, he says. First are the triggers,
14: which tend to be things like earthquake shaking, changes in climate and rainfall, groundwater levels.
11: You can already see that we're into the realm of difficult to predict. Though the other trigger is maybe a bit easier to control. Human activity.
14: Somebody digging or cutting a slope, you know, building on a slope or putting drainage into a slope or discharging water onto a slope.
11: The second thing to consider are the susceptibility factors.
14: And those are things like material, the geology, the soil, how steep the slope is, which is one of the really important factors, the vegetation type, especially for rainfall-induced landslides. And then we have other factors that are less important that we also consider, which is kind of like the shape of the slope. So, you know, the three-dimensional kind of shape, how high the slope is, what are the layering and within the slope of the different geological materials. And you can get really complex very quickly.
11: Another thing about landslides is that they're so varied in type, in scale, in material, in what triggers them, and in speed. Because while fast, high-impact landslides tend to take up the headlines, there are also many slow-moving landslides happening around Aotearoa.
14: They're the ones that people don't tend to focus on because they're really hard to find. You know, they're kind of hidden in the landscape. We usually find them because we build on them or something. They tend to move, you know, centimetres a year. Sometimes they don't move for many years. And they're very dependent on climate patterns, so changes in anything that will change the groundwater system. So if you have long periods of wet weather that, say, occur every few years, then you'll get them, they'll accelerate. If you get an earthquake, though, they might accelerate. And they move, you know, they couldn't, they might move, you know, half a metre or something. So it's not enough to kind of cause harm in the sense of, you know, killing people.

0: people, but they do more most damage to buildings and infrastructure.
1: And in general, do they continue to move slowly, like at a different rate according to the pattern of rainfall, you know, ground pour water? Or does there tend to be a like threshold that they pass over and all of a sudden they move into fast?
0: So yes and yes. What happens typically is that you get a period of wet weather maybe lasting weeks rather than days. And what happens then is that the groundwater levels rise, and as the groundwater levels rise, they trigger movement. And the landslide moves, but groundwater levels drop and the movement stops. And so in pre-existing landslides, that tends to be the pattern, and that can carry on for decades or hundreds of years or thousands of years. But in some landslides, as that groundwater rises, if it keeps rising, then the landslide can move further and further. And as the landslide continues to move, the material can break down and changes its state. So the material goes from, say, you know, intact, imagine intact blocks of rock, and they're moving down the slope. If they move a meter, it's unlikely they're going to break up, right? They might just break up a little bit. But if you move them 10 meters, then they're probably going to break up. If you move them 100 meters, they're going to break up completely. And as they break up, you change how they move. They start to flow and slide and roll and bounce and become an avalanche. And so avalanches can then, you know what an avalanche does, it goes really quickly. So you can go from sliding, which is relatively slowly, but you can transition into a rapid failure, which can then go off down a slope and travel for hundreds of meters.
2: Chris is co-leading a project called Landslide Watch Aotearoa to detect and forecast movement in these slow-moving landslides, which he refers to as insidious landslides. He gives me a few examples that people might be familiar with.
0: There's the Utukku landslide, which is on State Highway 1 and the North Island Main Trunk Railway line, just out of Taihape, just south of Taihape. That's been a problem for many decades. And a lot of work's been done by NZTA and KiwiRail over the years to try to stabilise and limit the movement through drainage. There's the Te Huna Nui landslide in Nelson, which is an urban landslide with quite a lot of homes kind of sitting on it. And their homes have been there for quite a, you know, multiple decades. And what tends to happen is there's a long period of wet weather, the landslide moves and does a bit of damage, and then the landslide is stable, or we call it dormant. And it can be dormant for decades before the next movement period. But it all depends on the climate cycles, you know, how wet it is. And so if you start to change climate with regards to increased water, increased rain, then there's potential for these landslides to move more frequently.
2: So the plan is threefold: find them, monitor them, try to predict their behaviour. Key to this plan is satellite data, which allows them to map ground movement by comparing satellite radar images of New Zealand's surface. Comparing repeat radar surveys allows them to identify the movement of the ground to an accuracy of millimetres per year. Not all the ground movement will be due to landslides, but it will help in spotting them.
0: The idea is to build these models so that we can firstly identify where these landslides are, and then secondly use the monitoring data sets like the satellite data to identify if they're active or dormant. And we can use then the models to tell us if they're likely to switch on or switch off or whatever, or stay dormant based on the patterns of climate. So you know, the first thing is to find where these landslides are. That's number one. The second one is to work out which ones are dormant and are unlikely to move and which ones could move. And then the third thing is actually try to forecast, but and also what we call nowcast. So forecast if they're likely to move based on those models that we've built on those observatories. So there's real high quality data sets.
2: The observatories that Chris mentions are already set up on existing identified landslides. These are not scientific buildings, but instead a name for a collection of different instruments installed on the landslide. Things to measure its movements and the rainfall and groundwater levels that could be triggering it. Some of these slow-moving landslides threaten infrastructure or housing. So Earth Sciences New Zealand are working with an array of government bodies, local councils and private companies who share this data with them.
0: So somebody might be monitoring the surface movement. They're monitoring the pore pressure, so the groundwater within the landslide, the rainfall on the surface. They're monitoring the depth of movement. May have seismic sensors on these things. So the idea

0: is to link the triggering factor, in this case the rain, to the changes in the pore pressure, to the movement of the landslide at the surface and at depth. And if we can create a library, like a library of patterns that represent the rainfall that you get to change the groundwater levels that triggers movement, if you can identify those patterns, we can use them to hunt for similar patterns elsewhere. So what we're doing is we're using those observatories, which is where we've got all that really cool data from the mapping, the drilling and all the monitoring. And we're using those relationships to step back out into the rest of New Zealand and go, where else in the country do we find these combinations? We build our models, we then apply them to other landslides to try to forecast their movement.
1: And the plan is that if the radar images from the satellites become available even more frequently, they can also have nationwide monitoring of what's currently happening.
0: As we go forward in time, we might end up having a daily measurement from a satellite off the ground. Once we get into those daily measurement kind of resolutions, time resolutions, then we might be able to then nowcast what that landslide is doing. And nowcast just means what is it doing now, as of today. And when we get to that point, then that's pretty powerful. But we're not there yet, maybe in a few more years.
1: Ultimately, the idea is to move landslide research from reactive post-event monitoring to nationwide pre-event forecasting. And that's also the case for their work on fast-moving landslides.
2: Hauraki Whenua, or its translation, sliding lands, it's all about trying to create these national scale models of where we think landslides might occur.
1: Two doors down from Chris, Dr. Saskia de Wilder is co-leading Hauraki Whenua. And while Saskia and Chris both talk about national models, in reality, what they're creating is a series of regional models.
2: Our geology, our tectonics, our climate is so varied. So you can't take a model that was trained on, say, the west coast of the South Island with its huge amount of rainfall and then apply it to the east coast of the North Island because that just doesn't work. So we break New Zealand down into what we call like landslide domains. So where we think we've got these similar kind of characteristics of climate and tectonics and geology. And then we kind of train the models on that. We also then ingest a whole lot of other data. And this is often what we get from our New Zealand landslide database is a good place to look for this. But this is where we've mapped landslides in the past. And we've mapped hundreds of thousands of landslides. So that's one of the really cool things is we've got this wealth of landslide data that we've done in the past, but we need to transform it into something that's useful. So that's kind of what this project is hoping to do.
1: This wealth of data exists because Earth Sciences New Zealand has a team of landslide duty officers ready to spring into action if a landslide triggering event occurs.
3: One of the services that we provide is to provide situational awareness.
1: This is engineering geologist Dr. Sam McCall. Landslides are his profession, but they've also impacted his personal life too.
3: I grew up in Wellington. A lot of my extended family's from Wellington, and there are a couple of stories in the family of houses being hit by landslides because they were located on, in one case, at the bottom of a steep gully, and a debris flow came down and destroyed the house. And my cousins who were inside are narrowly avoided being killed by that. On another example, it was a house below a slope that had been cut and not sufficiently protected. So I'm kind of well aware of the landslide hazard around Wellington, and I'm mindful of it for sure.
1: For events that trigger a large number of landslides, like Christchurch or Kaikoura earthquakes or heavy rainfalls, the landslide duty officers will jump into action to provide this situational awareness, basically updates on what the situation is in that moment.
3: We try and bring together as much information as we can about what happened. Are there landslides? Where are the landslides? How big are they? Are they impacting infrastructure? Are they blocking roads? Are they blocking rivers? And then giving that to emergency management agencies that are responding to that event.
1: And for big events, they'll often also assemble a team to go in afterwards and map some of the landslides. An example is Cyclone Gabrielle in 2023.
3: That was just a huge event that impacted a really large part of the North Island of New Zealand. We think, based on the mapping work that was done, that it triggered something like 800,000 landslides, maybe up to 1 million landslides. You imagine that's just happening over a few days of rainfall.
1: Sam was a member of one of the six teams sent out initially to figure out the scale of what had happened.

0: And where was impacted most?
1: I was actually up in Hawke's Bay and flying through part of the Esk with that. So we were photographing and making observations as we flew around. After that, we set up this mapping project where we tried to systematically map landslides from satellite imagery and aerial photography that was captured after the event. And I was involved in helping set that project up, and as well as doing a little bit of the mapping. But I have to say, I did very little of the actual mapping. It was the workforce for that was the student army.
0: The student army, recruited by several agencies working together, had a big task.
1: And they manually mapped about 180,000 landslides of that event. So those other ones, I said there was almost a million. We don't know that for sure, but we only mapped in selected areas because we can't possibly map all of them. And I'll tell you why. If you have a look at this map, this is a map of just the Esk catchment. So that's in Hawke's Bay. Esk River comes out here and State Highway 2 winds its way up through there. All of those red dots on that map are landslides that were triggered in the Esk catchment in Cyclone Gabrielle. That's about 27,000 landslides in that catchment alone. And those were all mapped by hand, so manually mapped, and that took, as you could imagine, months and months to do. And that's just one catchment. So there's no way we could do that for every single landslide. But in certain locations, it's really useful to be able to do that, to get a full understanding of the impacts of those landslides. So we know from that work that in the Esk, those landslides generated about 6 million cubic metres of sediment in that event. That's about 6 Wellington stadiums filled up with sediment.
0: This map showing the Esk River flowing through the valley and out to the sea is smothered in red dots. A further zoom in would show the length of each of the landslides. The details from these mapping exercises get added to the database that Saskia mentioned and pulled into the models they're creating. But, as Sam said, it's impossible to map them all, especially as they seem to be occurring more and more frequently.
1: I mean, to be honest, it's hard to keep up at the moment. When I first started working at Earth Sciences New Zealand in 2007, 2008, when it was called GNS Science, I think, you know, the team would respond to a landslide event like this like every few years, and now it's like every few months almost. So it's become quite overwhelming. There's an awful lot of these events, which is terrible. But what we're hoping to do in future years is to make some of this landslide identification and mapping process faster, and automating some of it using smart tools that can kind of automatically identify landslides and hopefully map them to some reasonable level of detail.
0: So back to Saskia and building these national maps of landslide hazard and risk. They've factored in the landslide domain information, so the tectonics, climate and geology of that region of New Zealand. They've stirred in the details of past landslides in those regions. Now they need to sprinkle in what we know about the triggering factors.
2: So that's where we can take information from, say, the National Seismic Hazard Model or from our strong motion network that tells us immediately after an earthquake where has there been ground shaking, or from rainfall forecasts, and we can ingest that to produce our kind of model outputs.
0: Now, Earth Sciences New Zealand are the ones with the databases and monitoring networks and the expertise and the software to put these models together. But they're not the people who will be using them. That's why, Saskia says, they've been talking with various stakeholders to understand exactly what they would need.
2: We started off with a long list of about 100 different potential users, and then we had to kind of group them together. And then we came up with a list of about 10. So this is things like national hazard risk management advisors, insurance industry, first responders, asset managers, large property managers, so people who've got large property portfolios, risk communication engagement specialists, and also geoprofessionals, so engineering geologists, geotechnical engineers that might also be using this type of information.
0: They also have council planners and elected officials on that list. And these groups of people will want different information and on different timescales.
2: A land use planner might want something 50 to 100 years out, whereas a large property manager might want something that's shorter term. You know, their decision drivers are kind of quite

0: different, you know, insurance is all about reducing their financial exposure. A land use planner might be about trust and the robustness of these models. So we're kind of trying to think about how we can take our underlying model and then also tailor it to our different end users. And one of the main ways we're delivering this is the Riskscape platform, and that allows us to take all of our different model components, integrate them all, and show our outputs. And then we can create what we call different microsites, and those could be tailored to different groups of end users depending on their wants and needs.
1: Riskscape is risk modelling software developed by Earth Sciences New Zealand. Saskia brings up one of the maps they've put together.
0: We've got a bit of a Wellington prototype, and this shows an example of an output. So this is showing the probability of being impacted by landslide debris if we had the 1855 earthquake today. So, you know, the houses are all in the same place as we have today, but we've just had the 1855 earthquake, and you can show see areas where we've got, you know, higher probability of being impacted by a landslide versus areas that are lower. These areas with the highest probability of being impacted, these dark browns, they're all at the base of slopes. And then as you move further away from the base of the slopes, you get less of a probability of being impacted. And that's because you need to have large landslides to travel that distance. And large landslides occur less frequently, and so therefore the probabilities always get less the further you move away from a slope.
2: And so this example, you think, would be suitable for the council, for developers?
0: I think this could be something that could be used, yeah, for council planning, to look at ways and where you might want to say, oh, we need to look a bit more carefully here if we want to look at consenting and those kind of things. We could also do it in other ways. So you could look at some more scenario planning, right, if you were emergency management. And this I've got on screen is showing the Wellington area, and it's showing it at a suburb level, the expected number of buildings we would expect to be hit by a landslide, again, if that 1855 earthquake occurs today. So it ranges from, you know, areas where there's going to be no impacts to suburbs where we're potentially going to see, you know, maybe 5 to 10 landslides. But we can take all sorts of different information. So this one is looking at impacts to roads. This is where the asset managers come in. We can do it for power lines. We can do it for, you know, all these different infrastructure assets to show. So it's not just for buildings and kind of council planning, but it can be for wider audiences as well.
1: It's fascinating to see it laid out like this. The maps don't scale down to individual house level. It's more suburb or catchment level. And another use Saskia sees for the models is to help predict vulnerable areas during high rainfall events.
0: We can take into account rain forecasts as they come through, and we can ingest that, and we can create this model where we think landslides are more likely to occur given that rainfall event. And then we've been feeding that to NEMA and to emergency managers to try and help them with their kind of emergency response to those events. But we can also transform that information to say this is the number of landslides we expect per kilometre of road or buildings impacted for that event. So we're kind of trying to test these different forecast products and see what might be useful.
1: For those wondering about landslides on their property, there are some signs to look out for. Cracks in the ground, fences tilting, doors or windows starting to jam. These might be indications of ground movement. But the problem with landslides, says Saskia, is that aside from a small number of exceptions, you're never really able to say, yes, that slope is definitely going to fail.
0: And that's really one of the tricky things about landslides, I think, compared to other hazards. You know, flooding, we do kind of know somewhere where it's going to be each time. We know that the rough area. Earthquakes, you might not know where the actual earthquake is, but it's felt over a wide area. But landslides are quite a localized thing. So, you know, take a 100-meter section of slope. If your neighbor gets hit by a landslide and you don't, we can't know exactly where that landslide is going to be on that 100-meter slope. We don't have the information at that scale to be able to provide that. And then you'd have to, if you wanted that, you'd have to be going out and doing site-specific investigations and modelling. So that's why we kind of always end up in this probability space. We're kind of thinking about, oh, yeah, we know for this 100-metre section of slope compared to that 100-metre section of slope, this one's got a higher probability of failure. But we're never going to know exactly where.
2: Does this work feel more urgent this year?
0: Well, I'd say there's certainly I mean, the amount of storms we've had this year, I think that just reinforces how much we need to have these kind of models to help inform our planning going forward, because there was that NHC media release that showed that, you know, the amount of claims from landslides has risen. It's just showing an increasing need of what we're tackling with under this changing climate.
1: The NHC is the Natural Hazards Commission, the crown entity with the mandate to reduce the impact on people and property when natural disasters occur, including managing natural hazards insurance. In mid-May, they put out a press release saying they'd received almost 13,000 claims for damages from landslides in the last 5 years, 10,000 more than the previous 5 years. As Dr. Chris Massey said at the start, Earth Sciences New Zealand hope to have early versions of these models that they're creating available soon. The project runs until 2028, but they don't want to wait until it finishes to release something. In the meantime, if you're concerned about landslides, he recommends two places to look for more information.
3: So the council records and the database, landslide database, are really good starting points to look to see if, you know, if you're interested in buying a house, then go to there to see if there's a landslide been mapped.
1: Thanks to Dr. Chris Massey, Dr. Saskia De Wilder and Dr. Sam McCall of Earth Sciences New Zealand. This episode was produced by me, Claire Kincannon. Script editing was by Liz Garten and sound engineering was by William Saunders. Thanks to Ngā Taonga Sound and Vision for the archival audio used at the start. Tēnā koe I whakarongo mai. Thanks so much for listening. I'm Claire Kincannon. Have a great week. Kia pai, te wiki.
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5: Hello and welcome to Stories from the Pacific on ABC Radio Australia. I'm Bobby McCumber. When Leslie Wangembo was just 10 years old, he picked up a pencil and drew a portrait of his grandfather. His grandfather looked at it and made a prediction that would shape Leslie's life forever. Years later, in 2018, Leslie received an invitation that could have launched his career onto the world stage. He packed his bags, left Papua New Guinea and flew to Sydney, but that's when everything changed. Now based in Melbourne and working towards his master's degree, Leslie hasn't forgotten where he came from or the people he hopes to lift up with him. Joining me from Port Moresby, Leslie Wangembo, welcome to Stories from the Pacific.
6: Thanks for having me, Bobby.
5: Is being creative in your family? Were your parents artists themselves?
6: That's a great thing. None of them are like artists. My mom made it shows. They call it blouses, like Mary blouse, but a woman wear in a way. Apart from that, we don't have grow up in this kind of an artistic kind of family, but. Yeah, it's really, really most of the family, they try to question how come I'm getting into being as an artist. Yeah, so that's the way. It's a big question. When I first started doing it, they always say, don't spend too much time on this. You won't get anywhere. Yeah. But hey.
5: Look at you now. We'll get to all of that very soon. Your name, what significance does the name Wangembo hold for you?
6: Yeah, so the name is my grandfather's name because my grandfather blessed me, you know, when I was 10 years old, yeah, and was with him in the summer. After school, I went home and packed my bag. I just dropped it on the floor and I see him sitting there and I was like, hey, grandpa, can I draw you? So that's where the spark kind of happened. And at the time, I know that the spirit is even now he is alive. But his wisdom, and I always carry the name as I tell him when I visited him in 2019, I tell him that your name, I will take it with me. None of my brothers have the name. They have only the name of my father, but I take the name after him. And I tell him I want to take your name and to get it beyond. So, because I know that that's the blessing came from me. So yeah. To get it. So yeah.
5: Speaking of your grandfather, what do you remember about the very first portrait that you created of him?
6: Yeah, it's another crazy story too. So he was sitting, I was drawing him And I was really young at the time, so the drawing was really good. And at the time, I was obsessed with

0: was also kind of a bit disappointed. Yeah, obviously, but the blessing is always there. So, but I did it. But now I never stopped drawing him or painting him. He's always my subject. Like with few paintings, I always go. Is like I always, always spend time with him. And yeah, I do a few pieces that represent him, his story. And yeah, there's a recent exhibition I did in Cannes, where a story of him when he was young. He was a chief in a controller in back in the village. So I kind of painted that in a way to represent. So every time he's always a subject to my piece and also the inspiration. And probably that's the reason I do portraiture of like elderly people. It's like a big influence, I'll say.
1: Can you remember the age that you were when you, I guess, when the idea of being an artist first took hold?
0: Probably like it was an early time when I was like in elementary school. So that's where I kind of know that I like, not that I'm an artist, like, know that I would do it as professionally, but like, in a way, I knew that I'm good at drawing and good at understanding perspective. And, like people, when they draw tables or a house and stuff, like they do those, the posts, the legs of the table, but kind of in different way. And I used to correct them. No, it's supposed to be like that. You know, when you look in this perspective. So it's like I always correct people because I kind of have the way of visualizing. I'm kind of really good at like observe in a way. And so that's been really, something that sticks with me ever since. Or even understanding the shadow, or even the lights and stuff. I understood that when I was like very young. So I think that's been always growing up, growing with me. And but I didn't know that I would actually, do paintings and stuff. So that happens a bit later down the line. So,
1: Who has been the biggest impact on your artistic vision?
0: I think it's a collective, like, even though, like, myself, I was really good at, like, exploring new subjects, or like what I wanted. Like, I always a person, like, always passionate about, if I see something, if it interests me, I always wanted to do it. And it comes to a stage where I saw, like, some few artists who have done, like, there's an artist, a Jeffrey Figure, who was, I watched a video of him when I was like, I think 12 or something, and I've seen him doing some light painting in Paris, and I mean in New York, and I was like, wow, man, like you can go out there like that, you can travel, and you can, if you so it's like it always motivates me, always seeing those videos and seeing like what an artist can do out there. So I think that's some of the things that pushes me to go and then I met them. I actually met Jeff and then the team here in PNG. That was back in 2016, and we call our group a Rainbow Crew, like a Rainbow Gallery, and we're based in Port Moresby. So I used to go there every evening after my school, and I used to just go in and hang out with them, just to get more, get into it. And probably that's what it shaped me. Like the place shaped me for the last 2 years when I was with them when I was attending the high school, and that's where I the that drive of becoming an artist become reality at that at a place.
1: You're listening to Stories from the Pacific on ABC Radio Australia. I'm Bobby McCumber and I'm speaking with Leslie Wengembo. Now, Leslie, back in 2018, you got an invitation that could change everything. What can you tell us about that?
0: Yes, in 2018 I was given this opportunity by UNESCO to go to Paris for an art symposium there. And it was unreal, and I was ready because I just finished my high school. I came out, I stayed for a year, and that came in. So I was like, oh yeah, it's the best timing. So at the end of the year, I packed my bag, everything, and I was like, okay, we're going. Flew to Sydney just to apply for visa there. I stayed there for 2 weeks, and 2 weeks gone, and the day is needed to go to Paris, and I couldn't get my visa. Everything, the dreams, like, went down. But that path leads me to actually stay in Sydney, and I, there's mystery in those, path that you made, and sometimes it happens.

0: what went through your mind when your visa was denied? Like, what did you do in the next 24 to 48 hours after having your dreams crushed, potentially?
1: Oh, yeah. At the time, I was like, I mean, I was running out of money. And I was like, oh, I'm going to go back home. I'm going to go back to Port Moresby, and then there's nothing going to happen. And I'll be there doing, you know, why I questioned myself. Why did I even leave university? I should have continued. I should have just, you know, and all those ideas just came in. But out of that, there was this one instinct just came in. Like, I mean, I've always wanted to go out and study and always think about doing something like that. And I didn't know about it. And one of the things I always know is that I wanted to go to the Archibald Prize. And so this is one of the, you know, those chances that came in my mind that maybe that route, that path leads me to another path. So I stayed there for an extra week. And during that week, I somehow met up with now my guardian who is there in Cairns. So that's where, you know, they opened up the space for me to like, to actually explore art school. Like, why not go and find an art school out, you know, in Sydney, there's always good art school. So yeah, that's where I discovered the art school, the National Art School, and the rest is history.
0: So the National Art School, how was the process of getting into that school? Did you have to apply? Was it a long process?
1: It is a kind of a long process, but I went in the first time and I met with them. And then I actually went because the enrollment day was over, so they couldn't get any other new, you know, student stuff. But I went in, like, we just go in there just to check it out. And someone went to the deputy director was there. Say like, oh, we can make time for you to come and have a chat with us. So yeah, I don't know where they just see my work and are like, oh, we can definitely do a portfolio check for you. Can you come back in a week? So yeah, that just happened. So the next week I came back with my portfolio, with my presentation of my work and everything. And like right on the spot, they were like, because the submission date and everything is closed, they were like, I think we'll just get you. So yeah, congratulations. So yeah, it was like a dream.
0: Yeah. I mean, what a whirlwind of having potentially dreams crushed, your visa denied, you're still in Sydney, you hang around, inquire about art school, enrollments have closed, you still get to meet with the deputy director, show them your portfolio, and then you're accepted on the spot. So you are now studying at the National Art School. This is incredible. What was the biggest culture shock moving from Port Moresby to now living and studying in Sydney?
1: The biggest is, I'll say, because one thing about, like, I didn't understand is, like, how the people, like, communicate, how we kind of meet and greet people. I always go out there and smile at everybody. And I was like, yeah. And I was like, oh, they didn't smile at me. Like, it's like, a bit weird. So I'm like, oh, what am I doing? So that is like a big cultural shock. Also, you gotta be not everyone friendly to you. You gotta take it slow, you know, not people who's gonna actually know you. So yeah, it's just it's quite a big.
0: And how did you adjust to living with that difference? Did you stop smiling or just keep working on it?
1: I was working on it. Yeah, I was working on it. I tried to like enjoy myself and. But yeah, but sometimes people are like, oh, you got a great smile. Oh, thank you. That's a compliment. So that means I got to smile a lot like that. But no, I actually like, you know, I kind of like cope with it. I make good friends with lots of the colleague there. And I started to understand like the, you know, student life in Australia, which is like so completely different. Like, which I, you know, here is, I don't know really much the year too, but like back in art school, it was really good because every Saturday or every Thursday, there's always something going on, like some gig or, you know, or there's an exhibition happening. So you always go, you know, meeting up with new people, it's just like these connections and, you know, it always brings this community. It's like a

0: a smaller kind of group, you know, like everybody will know each other at the end of the, you know, at the end of the, at the end of the year was like everyone knows each other. And yeah, it was an interesting community.
1: So from that heartbreak in 2018 to now studying your master's at RMIT in Melbourne, have there been moments that made you feel truly grateful for how far you have come?
0: I am. I always have felt grateful for every like this journey, or from like things that I wasn't expecting until like now. This to like this opportunity for me to do masters. It's also came so quickly. Like I didn't know that it will happen, and I was looking for all every like every other opportunity where I can, you know, get out there, get my work out there in a way. And this, you know, going down there and now studying at the RMIT, it's quite a, you know, huge honor. And I always not taking that for granted. And always people who stood beside me to actually, you know, push my career to go. And they always believe in the things that I do. In a way, I do. I mean, myself, I don't want to disappoint in a way. So I try to do, yeah, the best that I can with my practice. And I hope by end of my course, I could achieve something that, yeah.
1: Let's go to your creative process side of things now. What inspires you when you're selecting subjects to paint or draw?
0: I think the people I met, I always, whenever I wanted to do a subject twice or something like that, I always look at who is like who I felt more connected to, because it's really hard to work on the subject, like to just, you know, if I wanted to paint a portrait of somebody and I don't feel like this emotional connection with. Yeah, it's for me. I always look for something in the eye, like something in the face, the expression that felt, that kind of connects with me. And I was like, yes, I'm gonna paint that. I think I felt that, you know, in a way, like I choose my subject through that connections. And that connection is like not people sometimes I know of. They are strangers, or they are, you know, they just come by or pass through or something like that. I just like, you know, go through it. I mean, I just have this connection with them. Or even there are people back in my villages, and you know, I just, you know, go up to them and tell them like I wanted to paint them or something. So yeah, and whenever I go through this, sometimes where whenever people that I don't felt like wanted to work on, or it's like a subject that I don't really like, I always have this creative block in that, you know, in doing like, you know, working, and it takes me like a while to finish a piece. So yeah. So yes, it's really important when it comes to selecting my subject. I always, yeah. So,
1: So you mentioned you have to feel a connection with these people, and some of them are strangers. So you might just see them and then go up and ask them if you can do a portrait. Can you tell me about some of those reactions that people have had when you've asked a complete stranger if you could do a portrait of them?
0: I can remember this. I went to this show in Pomosby, a Goroka show. I'm sorry, in Goroka, a show in PNG, Goroka show. I went there and there was this guy standing there, and he has this gazing himself and looking at, and then was, you know, dancing while, you know, moving and stuff. And I felt drawn to him. And I just tell him, my father, I wanted to paint you. So I want to take a photo of you. Will you be happy with this? And he was like, what are you talking about? My face is already, you know, been painted. Like, what kind of, so, but yeah, but it's always, yeah, sometimes, you know, they don't know what it is until I have to do it and then, you know, show it to them or something. But yeah, most of them, they are strangers where I couldn't get their photos, or I get their, you know, the photos of the painting to them or something. But I wish I have their connection, I mean, their contacts or something to remind them of what, you know, of their experience at the time.
1: What have been some of the reactions to seeing the final portrait?
0: Recently, I went to a village in Medang, and there was this lady I painted like into. I captured a photo, like it was in 2018, and I painted 2 years ago. And I didn't know that it was her. So I went back and I saw the photo item. I captured

0: I've seen you before, and I wanted to show you this photo. So I saw you the photo of the painting to her. She was like, yeah, she couldn't believe. She told all of the family to come, and everybody came. Like, yeah, it was. Yeah, it's always this, excitement in them when they look at the, the artwork. It always, yeah, it always makes me feel like satisfied.
1: You touched on it earlier, but I'd like to hear it in a bit more depth. So, what's the process like when you're asked to create art that doesn't resonate with you personally?
0: Whenever I want to do something like that, I always goes with the like I always work on it. I work on it, but I take time. Like I work between the work and the other, like the commission, and then another work that I really like. In a way, I work like side by side, so that kind of helps to actually work on the piece. In a way, like when I work on something that I really like, it kind of brings me into this zone. So when I'm on that, the level of that, I try to get the same energy to the piece that I'm not really connected to. So yeah, sometimes it works. I was in the moment, so I could feel that. But then at the next day, it was like, oh, it's gone. It's something altogether. So yeah, it's always like this up and down, like, but yeah.
1: Can you tell us about the piece of work, artwork that took you the longest to complete? How long was that?
0: Yeah, there was a piece. It was actually one of the pieces that I really passionate to do, not the piece that I was like, now feeling it. But it was a painting. It's currently in Tasmania. It took me 1.5 year, but I painted that. Yeah, I painted it during the COVID period. It was in 2000 when I was in at the National Art School. So I did it at my place. It was in 2020 to 20 when the COVID about to, during the period, it was like all the lockdown and stuff. It makes my brain goes like really messy in a way. But the piece, like I try to, focus on that, so that because I like the subject itself. I spent a lot of time just focusing on the micro details, and the piece was actually one of the finest pieces I've ever done. And when you go closer, you will see the little details in a way. Because I took so much time, like with every details to get the like every brush, I mean every like ripple, like the skin wrinkle and everything like that kind of works. So yeah, that's why I really enjoy that. I really enjoy that the moment. Always I real it always reminds me of that moment when I look at the piece. Yeah.
1: Have you ever made a piece that surprised you by how quickly you finished it?
0: Yeah, there was this piece too. I did it in 5 days, and I always questioned myself, how come I haven't done this kind of, I mean, I haven't done any piece like that. And it was so good, and it was one of the pieces that people really like. Like people always talk about that painting, and it's called Gaze. And whenever you look at it, it's so photorealistic in a way that you will see you will see every like details in a way of the paints on the face and everything. So yeah, it's and I always trying to go into the zone, like how come I paint something so fine at the time that I couldn't even do it now, like. So yeah. Yeah.
1: Wow, that's incredible. From 5 days to 1.5 years, that's crazy. What's the next goal you're aiming for as an artist?
0: Just doing more, finishing my master's. That's the first thing. And then, yeah. And then having the opportunity to kind of, exhibit abroad or something. So I'm just preparing for a few shows coming up. So yeah, I'm just trying to do, yeah, my goal is to actually doing something different from what I do. Like the portraiture that I usually do. I'm trying to use different materials, different textures to my work, using raw like materials or something to create, yeah, something different and combine with my work, with my usual type of work. So yeah, I wanted to see if I could surprise myself with something different, and then incorporate that with what I know, and push that and see, yeah, how we're gonna reach, like how my hard work, I to see the limit of it, or to go beyond that. And yeah, that's the goal, is to, yeah, grow. So yeah.
1: Speaking of exhibiting abroad,

0: Do you have a dream location or gallery or somewhere in the world where you would love to have your art?
1: Oh yeah. Yeah, I'm just thinking about seeing all the some galleries in like Paris and in New York. So yeah, I'm looking at Tate, those are big name galleries. But hey, I'll give you nine, those are really big name like galleries and stuff, but why not? So yeah, I'm just looking at having find like some opportunity or something like that to get myself out there. But yeah, I think it's I believe in the process, so and it will happen. And I mean this positive.
0: I have no doubt it will happen. What does home mean to you after living in both PNG and Australia?
1: For me, it's like home could be, almost a place where it's the people that you know of, you share the same kind of like same idea or same, you're sharing yourself with. And that's what I felt like it's home to me. Like PNZ is a home to me because I know, I grew up here and I have the relationship with the people around me, my friends. I got story to tell. And but now, as I join into Australia, I find us like find Sydney a home to me. But now, yeah, like Sydney was a home to me, and I left that for 2 years. And when I went there like recently, it wasn't the same anymore. It was completely different. And even though I know people there, but it's completely different. And I felt like, well, so Melbourne, I felt a bit more home than Sydney. So yeah. So I don't know. Yeah, for me, I felt like it's a place where you felt safe or you felt like, you belong or something. Yeah. I guess Yenzi will always be my home, yeah.
0: Now, this is something that we ask a lot of our guests. If there's something about your culture or people that the wider world doesn't know and you would really love for them to understand, what would it be?
1: PNG is I'll talk about the country. PNG is not many people know, especially when I was in Australia. People thought that like I'm from somewhere when I was in Sydney, actually. They thought that I'm from from Brazil or other places. I don't know how they, Then when I told them PNG, it's like, well, where is PNG? Or sometimes when people know Papua New Guinea, it's always the negative about all this all the violence and stuff like that that's happening in the village. But honestly, for the true opinion is that it's like a shock to a wide audience, for international people when they come here. It's like it's a big cultural shock because you got a really nice people, friendly people with the different culture, different lifestyle, but yet their personality, that somehow they all kind of similar in a way that you will experience the same bright smiles. What I say before, like I went to Australia and I was smiling to everybody, and later that day I was like, oh, why am I smiling? Because here, yeah, because here we feel like we go to everybody, we smile to everybody and nod at everybody, like it's just part of like how we kind of walk around and seeing everybody. But it's so different there. You will feel like, wow, you will feel like celebrity if you're down here. That's for sure. Yeah.
0: Oh, Leslie Wangembo, thank you so much for joining me from Port Moresby and for sharing such a roller coaster but interesting and exciting journey along the way. Thank you so much, Leslie.
1: Thanks, Bobby. Thanks for having me.
0: That was Leslie Wangembo, Papua New Guinean contemporary fine artist. You've been listening to Stories from the Pacific. I'm Bobby McCumber. To hear more stories about unique and incredible people from the Pacific, just search for Stories from the Pacific on ABC Radio Australia. And if you or someone you know has an interesting story to share, you can email us at storiesfromthepacific@abc.net.au. This story was produced on the lands of the Yuggera and Turrbal people, and I'm hosting this story on the lands of the Kaurna people.

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1: He changed my whole life because I think I was in that name is following me.
2: Are names powerful enough to change the direction of our lives? Or do we only understand what they mean as we grow into them? My auntie Clara Whiffen carried the name Vakalaloma, meaning sorrow or pity in Fijian. For much of her life, it felt less like her identity, more like something that really followed her, haunted her, and marked her with hardship before she had the chance to grow into who she was becoming. As a young girl, her dress caught fire in a tragic accident just as she was starting school. It left her with severe burns and a long recovery that kept her out of the classroom for years. Those missing years shaped the course of her life in ways she still feels today, in her education and in what she had to rebuild later on. Even now, she speaks with faith and resilience about having to start again in another country and remarry in what she calls a second beginning. But a name can do that. It can sit with you and shape how people see you, and sometimes feel like it sets the limits of your story before you have had the chance to write it yourself.
1: That's my great-grandmother's name. But I don't want to use that name anymore. Because that name, Vakalaloma, means is very, very sad. Sad, you know, like a sad or poor or anything. Vakalaloma. You know, like you see one now. Oh, Vakalaloma. You know?
2: Like someone, but you feel sorry for someone.
1: Yeah, like you feel sorry for someone. Oh, look at her. Or something happened, you know, and say, oh, so Vakalaloma. When I just use Whiffen, Ken's name, he changed my whole life because I think I was in that name is following me. You know, the Vakalaloma, I never. That's why when Ken and I were together, and I changed my name, I never used my second name. I just used Keller Whiffen. That's it. And my namesake, I got a lot of namesake. They didn't happen to them. Why has happened to me? Like when I was little, I have a burn. I was like that for all my young ones till when I'm a teenager. I don't know. And then since then, have 8 children. I mean.
2: Yeah.
1: And I meet up with Ken, someone, and I change my name. When I change my name, everything comes good.
2: It's that like...
1: That name, I think, is following me. And because in Fiji, and I was thinking because my grandmother doesn't like my father, I think he's into me, you know, he doesn't like my father, but my father is a very gentle man. Oh, he's a good man. And in early in the morning he's gone to the bush, going planting and came back with a fish, you know. Just walk back home and in the breakfast time, here he is with the fish and he's a good man, he is a man that time.
2: Is he still here or
1: not? Oh no, see, long time ago.
2: So who gave you the name Vakalaloma?
1: My grandfather's mother's name, Kelera Vakalaloma. Yeah. And I'm thinking there's something wrong because they do all the right thing. My father said to me when I was, they know my mom, she was pregnant. That's the way I'm thinking. And then when my father came back from home and my grandmother sent my mom to Tonga because she's half Tonga, mother from Tonga, my grandmother. That name is just follow me, that Vakalaloma. I don't like that thing anymore.
2: That name was a curse for you, Annie Clara.
1: Yes. Yeah, and since I'm just put Clara Whiffen, that's it. It's in my driving license, my Medicare and my Benson Cartman.

0: You know,
1: But
0: in at home, my auntie, they go to she told us in the morning, in the night, oh, tomorrow early morning, we're gonna go to the bush, get coconut for oil, do the oil, and you two, me and my cousin, have to get some biggie from the shop, and have breakfast and go to school. We just start school. We put the jug on. My dress. What's that? My dress was like that. It was flare. And I put the fire on, open fire, Put the fire on, put the jug, the kettle, the big heavy kettle. And it was cold that morning, and I was sitting there close to the fire, and the fire go in my dress. And we're running around, and she said, "There, your dress is caught on fire." And I ran outside, because in Fiji, in Laos, we got a big wooden, bath. We do that for them to wash them, the wash the dishes and things like. I want to lying on it. And I want to lying on it, and the wind is so, because we're close to the beach, and pushed them and got all my dress. Fire. And the thing is, when I go to the hospital, everything's come good except my left side. And the only thing is here pulling me down. I was like that for all that years, a long time. And luckily, my auntie, she married to another island in Laos. And since we get there, and I was growing up, and everything is growing. I was a teenager, and my auntie, she sewed my dress. Just only one side is open for my this side, for my left side is open. And when we go to that village, her village, the husband's village, when we get there, and the in-law of my auntie said, "Take her to another village. You take her and see this lady." When we go there, see the lady, then she chewed them leaves and put all over me, and she said, "Okay, come back in the morning. Tomorrow, come back tomorrow." And we came back in the morning, get up. When I get up, I stand up straight. "Oh, my auntie, I thought someone died." She's voice right up, she crying. You see me, I was standing up straight. And I look at my burnt, it's only small here, small there, just for one. Oh, and my auntie's always come and hug me. Oh. In 4 nights, everything's clear. I know I got a nasty scar, but it's okay. Everything's gone.
1: Do you remember what that was that they put on you?
0: Oh, no, it is only her family. Because when he goes to the bush, came back, I already chewed.
2: This was in Laos?
0: Yeah, in Laos.
1: Some form of traditional medicine.
0: Yeah, in the medicine is just for them. It's a lot of incredible medicine in Fiji, but it's only that family can do that. If you, if
2: The
0: you, if I,
2: healing.
0: if I know, yeah, if I know the leaves, I'll do that. I put to somebody else burn, it doesn't work. Except she gave it to me, the old lady. If she gave it to me, she's gonna take her hand and go rub my hand with it, and then thing is work. If not, it's not gonna work.
1: And this goes to why you said that name was a curse for you. That Bakala Loma was haunting because you had terrible things happen to you.
0: I hear things, and someone was saying, I think your name is calling you.
1: Because if I saw you and you had the scars, they'd say, oh, Isa, Bakaloloma.
0: You know?
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1: On the program today, I'm joined by my beautiful auntie Clara Whiffen, who is reflecting on the middle name that she inherited, Vakaloloma, which meant sorrow or pity. And for most of her life, she felt like it was something that followed her and marked her life with hardship, especially from a really young age. We're talking about her experience suffering burns, surviving violence, but also charting a complete new life for herself in Australia when she changed her name and remarried.
0: Melissa, I'm so happy. This time I'm happy. I know I got thing, but because my belief to God is different too. It's, I'm so close to Him. He take all everything away from me. All my what's done is done. This time is your time to stand up, and maybe, you know, I'm not, that's only thing, it's only one thing, education. That's only make me sad. Then, you know, if I can, you know, I'm just in the first class. And this happened, burned, and that's what happened. And when it's all gone, I was teenager, I can't go back to school. Different here, you can still go to school. Yeah.
1: But you...
0: Long time ago, you know. Maybe in Fiji now they can go to school, but I don't remember my time, it wasn't. That's 70-something years. But I'm getting strong. I can feel what I can feel, and then I'm sorry. I can't finish it, and can please help me? I don't understand the meaning of this question. And I'm telling you too. In Australia, they're so good. I'm loving people in Australia because they. If you go to the thing to, they're not in Fiji. Ooh. They won't help. They look at you, you're nothing. Oh, if you go to, you know, some office in Suva, you don't know how to. When I go to Fiji because she was in the hospital. And, you know, the form they give it to you to fill it up in the plane. I just fill up what I can, and I go to the desk in Fiji. Oh, I don't know how to fill this. I don't understand. And no education. I tell them, I don't have any education. Sorry. Yeah, this was a Fijian girl. Oh, I call everyone. Like I'm there, standing there, I'm stupid, you know?
1: Too embarrassed.
0: Yeah. And, you know, but finally they let me go. Yeah.
1: Sorry, Annie Clara, that your education in the early years of your life was, you know, was put off track. But I think, you know, I know that you feel very insecure about that sometimes, but I think that you're a wonderful, articulate lady, and you speak from the heart, and you can explain issues really well. And I think you should give yourself more credit for how much knowledge you have. You know, reading and writing is a small part of all of the ways that you can know things and teach things. And I think you're an amazing teacher, and you know a lot. So I don't think anyone should ever look down on someone, but I am sorry that that happened.
0: My country, I love it. I love it. My, oh, you know, I mean, Ken didn't do anything for my paper. I'm no education. I go to the immigration not far from them, in the back of

0: and the Linkin South Port. When my passport was nearly expired, I go to the immigration. I ask them, I can apply for citizen? And the lady said, oh yes. And I give me the form. Can you help me fill the form? And she helped me. You know, Ken was surprised when I got my thing. When they after 2 weeks, I got my citizen. I have to go to the city council things, you know, to oh, that's
1: Did you have to sit the test? Oh, was it hard?
0: all the time, no.
1: No, it was
0: It was
1: good.
0: good. Yeah.
1: So you're an Australian citizen.
0: Yes,
1: You've
0: in 96.
1: 1996.
0: 1996.
1: But Ken passed away, and I have good memories of going to Ken's house, playing. There was a swing in the yard, and it was on the side of a corner store. There was a corner shop in Southport. And we used to go from about the age of 5 or 6, we would go and visit, and we still have photos from being in that house. I remember that house. But
0: It's still there now. It's room 5 story, or more.
1: you've done very well, Annie Clara, and you think you should be proud of the life that you built.
0: Oh, I think so. And the thing is, I want to thank my God. Is so good to me. You know, Melissa. When first time I saw them. The Fijian Bible, it's just like I saw the gold. I never put it down. I'm reading. That thing is just take me up there. It just look at this. I'm not, you know, my rent in the cost in Southport. I a lot of times I don't eat because I just like to pay my rent. I don't care if I'm not eating. And I was smoking and things, you know, smoke going out. And when I saw that Bible, that's it. It changed all my life. And I know where I am now. I'm going the right way. It's making me so happy. And the thing is, David opened his house. I'm not worried about my. I'm not worried about my rent anymore. And I go up there and don't buy anything. And, you know, I'm free. And the love here and the love there is just beautiful. Because God, He gave you the right people. If you know, that's it. I'm happy now. I know I don't have any money or anything. I'm so happy. And I'm thinking my girls, you know, my kids and my, you know, that little money I have, I share with them. I share with them in Fiji because they're very poor. Yeah, I'm so happy. I'm so happy I got my God with me.
1: That was my auntie Clara Whiffen.
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1: Across the Pacific, names are very powerful. They can come from a range of things: a legend, a dream, a family moment, something unexpected like a tomato plant. They connect us to the land and to lineage and those who came before us. In Papua New Guinea, Wendy Mockie has been thinking deeply about this. She is from Madang and Simbu provinces, and she says naming traditions have changed a lot over the years. But now, as a mother raising her own daughter, she's been reflecting on what gets carried forward and what could be lost. And she spoke with Afamasanga Sayuli Salamasina von Reiki for Culture Compass.
3: Have these traditions, how have they shifted over the years?
4: There's been more of a conscious effort to reclaim our village names again. And so my generation, so specifically millennials, our parents would give us a Christian name, first name, and then village name, what we say ples name as your middle name, and then your last name. So a lot of us would have, for example, my name is Wendy, my ples name is Kegu, which is my father's mother, and then my last name is Moke. Now I've seen a trend or a shift in our culture.

0: where people will now name their children as their first name rather than a middle name. And so they lead with that now. There's less shame around giving your children village names. So it's almost as if we're taking feeling comfortable and proud in sitting within our culture and leading with it now. I think there's a real shift in Papua New Guinea to reclaim or at least try to make an effort to not lose some of the cultures that we feel or practices that may be sort of dying. And so I think there's, yeah, definitely a push to kind of return to our traditional naming conventions. People like to also, there's more sort of a contemporary spin, let's say, in how they would name it. So sometimes people put their own little flair to naming their children. For example, Papua New Guineans love rugby league. It's our national sport. And every now and then you'll go into a village and you'll find a kid named Darren Lockyer or Brad Fittler or, you know, I think David Beckham visited Hagen a couple of years ago, and there's a lot of David Beckhams running around Hagen. So there's that as well.
1: But it's not just the first name. It's got to be the whole full name.
0: The whole name. It's like
1: David Beckham and then the
0: that's
1: rest.
0: Right. David Beckham or Darren Lockyer is their first name. It's crazy.
1: When people move into diaspora communities, they're often required to have surnames for documents. Does that change how people think about names?
0: Back in my parents' days, each of her siblings have a different last name to my mother. And that was because when you were bestowed the name of an elder, you got their whole name, which means everybody has a different name. It wouldn't be you have the surname of your father. That's a Western, I guess, naming convention that came because of the church and religion. So it's interesting because, yeah, when I travel around Papua New Guinea, when they talk about my family, or like my aunties and uncles, they'll call them by their full names and not one of them has the same surname. But we know that full name is from that particular place and that particular tribe. And so that's how we connect people and that's how we know where they're from.
1: So when you get married in Papua New Guinea, do the ladies change their names as you do in the Western society?
0: Now we do, yes, yes. And now that's definitely a practice that we do now. We've definitely, yeah, that's a Western influence that we've taken on.
1: In your community, are names sometimes chosen with the idea of a title, role or responsibility in mind?
0: Yep, definitely. Depending on what the elders, I guess, role or responsibility in the tribe is or was. So, for example, my grandfather, my bubuman, my mum's father, he was responsible for the bilas. So when we get traditionally dressed up, all our feathers and our leaves, and he was responsible to look after that. So he was the keeper. So when he passed on, his name was then given to his brother. And so now his younger brother, my other bubuman, that's his role now, is that he's the keeper of all our bilas.
1: It's uncanny how you name someone and then they really reflect that name sometimes. You know, they give you that.
0: Oh, yeah. I named my daughter after my mother. And let me tell you, she's just like my mother. Every time I'm like, you're just like your 19, which in my language, like my mother's language, means namesake.
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0: Talk, we usually share the stories of remarkable women from across the Pacific. But this week, for NIDOC Week, we're turning our focus to an Aboriginal sister, Professor Jackie Huggins. Professor Jackie Huggins is a historian, author, and a lifelong advocate for Indigenous rights. Growing up, she couldn't understand why her people's history wasn't taught in schools. She knew there was more to the story of how modern Australia came to be, and she wanted answers. So, she became a historian. In fact, one of Australia's first Indigenous historians, determined to help tell the truth about First Nations history. I'm Natasha Metten, and today on Sisters Let's Talk, we meet the remarkable Professor Jackie Huggins. NIDOC Week is a time to celebrate and honour the history, culture and achievements of Aboriginal and Torres Strait Islander peoples. But it's also a moment for reflection and an important chance to talk about reconciliation in Australia. Professor Jackie Huggins has been part of that conversation for decades, joining the fight for reconciliation in the 1970s and remaining at the forefront of the movement for nearly 50 years. She served on the Council for Aboriginal Reconciliation and as co-chair of Reconciliation Australia. It hasn't been an easy road with many setbacks as the country continues to grapple with the legacy of its colonial past. And it was that lack of recognition many years ago that first sparked Jackie's passion for history. Jackie, who is your mob and where are they from?
1: My mob are Bidjara, which is central Queensland. That's where my mum comes from, Carnarvon Gorge, Springshore area. And she was forcibly removed to Cherbourg Aboriginal Mission in the 1920s. On the other hand, my father and I are Birriggubba Juru people from Eyre, North Queensland. And he was a free man. He was never under the Aborigines Protection Act. So they had very different lives in terms of their upbringing.
0: Your father died when you were really young. What impact did that have on your family?
1: Yes, well, I was only two at the time. I had another sister who was three, another sister 8 years of age, and a brother who was just 4 months. So you can imagine my mother, who was then 36 at the time, because my father died when he was 38. She was a very strong, proud Indigenous woman, and she grew us up. So, yeah, a lot of tragedy, but, you know, I guess like life, you know, you have your ups and downs and you come through those.
0: Jackie, you grew up in a time where Australian history was all about Captain Cook and Indigenous Australian history wasn't taught in schools. When did your passion for First Nations history and truth-telling first begin?
1: Well, Natasha, as a young girl, I sat in the classroom and I was thinking, this is not right, you know. Surely our people did resist this country and did fight for our land. It wasn't till much later in my life I found out that was true. But there was absolute eradication of our history and culture that was taught in schools. So for me, I had a thirst in my mind to actually find out the truth in terms of the truth-telling and our history. And that sparked me on to, study history at University of Queensland. And I've written now 9 books around what I call is truth-telling anyway. You know, as an Aboriginal woman, I wanted to, you know, speak the truth and to name those very unpalatable things in our history that never got recorded or never got taught to us.
0: You were also one of the two Indigenous women who were working at the ABC when you were only 16 years of age. Then you went to Canberra to work at the Department of Aboriginal Affairs in the 1970s. Mm-hmm. It was a period of massive change. There was a push for land rights and you were a young woman, Jackie. How did this period influence you?
1: This was pivotal in my life because, you know, I was young, I was energetic, and I really, in those days, wanted to change the world and have a better position for our people in this country.
0: And, Jackie, what was your involvement in

0: strong women in the recognition movement at that time?
1: When I was young, unfortunately, there weren't many women leaders at all. So I was very much mentored by the likes of the great Charles Perkins, and they call them Charlie's Angels. They're a group of about six men in Canberra. Women really never held any leadership positions around that time, apart from, you know, when we look back now, apart from Lower Jo O'Donoghue, she was a great leader. But now, you know, I'm seeing there's been a great change in terms of representation of Indigenous women here in Australia, whether they're on boards, in companies, running their own community organisations. But still, we've still got a long way to go.
0: Tell me about the mood at that time. How did it feel to be in Canberra, influenced by the likes of Charlie Perkins, and, you know, be in the middle of all of that?
1: It was a marvellous experience. And I remember I was much later, when I was 36, I was appointed to the Council for Aboriginal Reconciliation, and all my peers were on there, you know, Charlie Perkins, Lower Jo O'Donoghue, there was Marcia Langton, Ray Martin, non-Indigenous people too. And would you believe I sat on the first term not saying a word for 3 years. I'd say things outside the meeting, but I was just too overcome with this strength and this incredible passion that people had, you know. I was in awe of them. But then, you know, as you go down your life and you become that person yourself, you know, you can understand why sometimes young ones are quiet, or, you know, they sit back. But I learnt so much without even talking. I think silence is golden in that sense.
0: It is.
1: Yes, and you don't have to make your position known, or you don't have to speak out. You do that in so many other ways, but it's not a default silence at all. It is a strength, I think.
0: Coming from that ABC experience where you were the only Indigenous woman in your office, how did it feel to sit on those boards with other First Nations people?
1: Well, back in my day, you know, we're talking the 70s here. There weren't any of our mob doing it. Yeah. So you were really alone, and you were the one that had to be the expert in terms of what it was, and copying the racism too. I don't deny that. It made me stronger, but I copped racism most of those years that I worked at the ABC. And I must say, in those days, hardly anybody ever stood up for me, which is a different story now. You know, that would never be voiced to me, or it would never be asked of me, which one guy did. He said, did I speak the Boon language that they spoke at West End in Musgrave Park? I was in the tea room. That set the whole tea room alight. Everyone scattered, because I actually fought back to that man, and he went away. And then my boss called me into his office the next day, and he told me not to be so sensitive. You know, I often think of that and think, well, I'm going to, from now on, and I've always been told by my mother, you see racism, you call it out. Yeah. And I called it out that day, and I've never, ever regretted that, because it made me a stronger person.
0: Mm-hmm. Jackie, as you said, you went to university and ultimately became a leading historian. This came at a time when Aboriginal and Torres Strait Islander people were starting to tell their stories and talk about their history. How has this changed the way history is taught at universities and in schools?
1: Yes, well, I would have been the first Aboriginal historian, certainly the first woman historian in our country, way back in the 80s. Now, you know, we see historians right across this country. So that's really helped shape the narrative of our history and what that has meant to us, and how we inform and educate the wider public.
0: How important is it that an Aboriginal woman is telling this history as opposed to white historians?
1: Well, it's about lived experience, of course, and where we come from and the histories we've inherited and the legacies by which we will leave as well. So for me, I come from that very

0: very foundation and core of using my own experience and my own history, telling the stories of, for instance, in Sister Girl, I tell the stories of our domestic servants. And I was just very proud to see a book award for South Australian women who've written their own story based on my work around domestics.
1: Jackie, let's talk about that history. From the moment Europeans arrived in Australia, violence, disposition, and deliberate destruction of First Nations societies were set in motion. How do these actions continue to impact Aboriginal and Torres Strait Islander people today?
0: Yes, well, it's a continuum. And, you know, most people who have been colonised suffer from a post-traumatic stress disorder. And it's generational, and it will be carried on to the next generation and the next and so forth. So that is very important that we stay strong in our beliefs and our culture to counteract all the bad things and all the stereotypes that present against us, because they are coming, especially in this day and age with such a, you know, a right-wing government here in the state of Queensland, but also right-wing popularism all over the world globally. So, you know, we just have to stay steadfast and really have that core belief in us that we are strong and we are proud and we are deadly. And that through all this, you know, we've survived 65,000 years and we'll survive the next 65,000 years as well.
1: Jackie, the trauma of colonization is something we talk a lot about for people in the Pacific also. Here in Australia, how do those impacts play out for women in particular?
0: Well, for women, of course, we are the mothers, the nurturers, the aunties, the sisters who hold a community together. You know, I really and truly believe that. It is the women. And, you know, we have that famous saying, we are the backbone of our community. And if you ask any Aboriginal man, he will tell you that is right. And I used to run a heap of leadership programs before, and we'd say to the men, who was your role model? And they would often say their grandmother or their mother, you know, really strong, powerful women, despite everything that goes on in the communities in terms of the violence and all the other social issues that we face. So for women, we hold a very proud position in our communities. And I always believe that, you know, Aboriginal society was very much an egalitarian society, and women have never lost their prestige, their power, their independence, their resilience. You know, we're still somehow managed to have maintain that. And I think it's the same. I really do. I believe it's the same for all women in the Pacific, all women who've carried on that legacy. And I see it, you know, I have a number of friends, and when we talk, it's like talking to a mirror. You know, we know, we absolutely know each other, and we know the issues that we're facing.
1: Today on Sisters Let's Talk, I'm speaking with Bijara and Birigabajuru woman, Professor Jackie Huggins. Jackie has fought for reconciliation for Aboriginal and Torres Strait Islander people in Australia for 47 years, a fight that still faces devastating setbacks. In 2023, Australia held a referendum asking whether to change the constitution to create a voice to parliament, giving Aboriginal and Torres Strait Islander peoples a formal say on laws and policies that impact them. That was voted down, and since then, Jackie says it's getting harder for Indigenous Australians to be heard by governments. Jackie, what does reconciliation mean to you personally?
0: It's about recognition, justice, and truth-telling. Well, another byproduct of that, of course, is around the healing. If you have all this stuff together, you can actually have a healing process that, goes on. But the truth-telling now, I think, is the most vital and is the number one ticket issue in our communities. You know, everywhere I go, people will say they want to do truth-telling. And we look at the Victorian example, for instance, and, you know, and the treaty with the truth-telling, the sky has not fallen in there. In fact, they're getting on, even looking at the ways that they could change government structures and organisations, e.g. child protection, incarceration rates. So they're looking at all those things, which is really fantastic. So, you know, all praise to them. I wish we could follow, but our truth-telling process was dumped in 2 days after the LNP got into the state government here. After 6 years of hard work, of which I was on those, I chaired those panels all that time to try to get it across. But my hope is that when we get a more progressive government, the pendulum might swing back to us. You know, and that time will come, may not be in my lifetime, but certainly in the next generation or two.
1: We'll speak to the dumping of the treaty process in a moment. But can you speak of what it's like emotionally not to have recognition or justice and truth-telling for your community?
0: Yes, emotionally it is just a kick in the guts, really, for us all. We have worked so hard over decades to build up what we have and only to see it being erased at all levels, you know, and even the federal government have offered no solutions. We are going backwards in this country, and someone described it as not closing the gap, it's closing a chasm, and that chasm is so deep that we can't even get down there to see really what's happened. But the solution is, of course, you have to work with Indigenous communities all over, listen to their voices, their aspirations. And I think that's the same, of course, I know it's the same for all people in the Pacific. The governments do really need to listen and take on board into action what people are saying in their villages, in their communities, because that's so important. Otherwise, you lose a whole solution to a problem.
1: Jackie, as you've said, under Queensland's former Labor government, there was a pathway to a treaty with the state. And part of this was the truth-telling and healing inquiries, which the current government shut down when it was elected. Can you explain what this inquiry was?
0: Yes. After 6 years of foundational work, there was a report that was given to Parliament. Look, it was then bipartisan support. And even the Premier, Chris Ofuli, came out and really endorsed it and said this is what this state needed and it was only true and correct to do it. Well, you know, fast forward, when the LNP got in, it was shut down. And unfortunately, I think that was a byproduct of how we saw the referendum fail. But see, the referendum, people don't realise that the referendum was based on do we need a voice in the Constitution? It wasn't about truth-telling or treaty. They were to remain. But unfortunately, that didn't happen. And I must say, we were granted $300 million by the previous government to roll out truth and treaty. Well, that was taken away too. And one can only suspect where that money has gone. It was supposed to be going on closing the gap measures and practical measures, as they say. But, you know, when they say practical measures, I mean, government talks about putting water in, sewerage in to communities, housing. Now, they are basic human rights of which all communities, if they didn't have it, non-Indigenous communities and towns, there would be a huge cry that they haven't got any of that. But, you know, these poor little discrete communities like Cherbourg, which is the place my mother came from, and I do a lot of work in Cherbourg these days, they have a water problem, murky water that, you know, the little kids can't drink from the tap. Nobody can drink it. So they're putting a filtration, some water filtration machines in those communities. And I'm proud to say that I'm on the board of the National Apology with Kevin, Therese and Jessica Rudd. And we've just provided 3 machines into Cherbourg to help with the water issue there.
1: Mm.
0: But it would be a major outcry if a little

0: little town such as the ones nearby had that problem. People would go in and fix it. Mm. And look, I must say, I'm sure that your listeners are listening to me and thinking, yeah, because that's the same all over the Pacific as well, you know.
1: Yeah.
0: Of course, we all have our issues, and particularly, you know, I've been reading around the drugs issue in Fiji.
1: Yeah.
0: And we know about the violence everywhere in our communities, but of course for women in Papua New Guinea, women here, you know, we're not immune from it. So it's seems to be the same story.
1: Jackie, you've mentioned the referendum. Can you briefly describe the referendum for our Pacific listeners?
0: Well, the referendum in 2023, we'd had asked for a voice to Parliament, to sit inside Parliament and to offer advice, but to also be a representational in some sense for our communities across Australia, to have a voice. That's merely what we were asking for. You know, prior to that, we had ATSIC, and the board that I chaired was the National Congress of Australia's First People. That was the last representative body in Australia for our people. Mm-hmm. And we were all elected nationally. Mm-hmm. So the referendum was about having that voice. And of course, this country voted that down. I think it was 60-40. But I think wasn't such a bad effort, really, had we done a bit more, and I could go into, I'd be another hour explaining where all the pitfalls were. I think if we had our time again, we would have to really educate the wider public about why we wanted it, because the government ran a campaign of misinformation around us. They said, if you don't know, vote no. And people voted no because they didn't understand. They didn't understand the complexities of that. So when the referendum was failed, governments, both federally and state and territory, took it as a mandate to not do anything for First Nations peoples here. They didn't do anything, and they thought, well, no, you know, they've said no to the referendum. It didn't mean saying no to everything, but that's what's happening. Yes, it's just been an onslaught since we lost the referendum, and the racism that has appeared out in the community. We knew it was bad before, but I tell you what, with the rise of One Nation and a lot of these other so-called populist groups, we are seeing a rollback. And I think One Nation has said that they're going to take every Indigenous program and policy off. They won't be funding any of that. And not flying the flags, not doing welcome to countries. You know, everything that we have built up over the decades is now at risk.
1: How did you react when it was lost?
0: I was in Champaign, Urbana, which is 2 hours south of Chicago. When the decision came down, I needed to be out of the country because probably deep in my heart I knew it would fail. But I was in a bubble that said it wouldn't. I was in a bubble that said, yes, we're going to win this. And so I was shocked and saddened when we didn't win. My friends that I stayed with over in the USA, I think they were more disappointed and more shocked than I was. I guess I was going through the five stages or seven stages of grieving, which is about, you know, anger and disbelief. And I was in shock. And my friends were much more vocal and angry about it the next day. And I guess I didn't speak for a couple of days, but I cried a lot. And then I rang my family back home here and I said, listen, they were all together. This is nothing that your grandparents and your great-grandparents, your ancestors have been through. Yeah. This is absolutely nothing compared to, you know, losing this. The fight will still go on and we need to be strong.
1: The theme for NAIDOC Week this year is 50 years of deadly. Mm. What does NAIDOC Week mean to you?
0: NAIDOC means is coming together, our celebration. And, you know, deadly is the word for us that means good and brilliant and wonderful, and I love it. If you say something is deadly, you mean it, you know, like it's pretty fantastic. So for me, NAIDOC is a sense of pride for me, different from Reconciliation Week, which we had a couple of weeks ago. And

0: Reconciliation Week, the same as NAIDOC, is about bringing people together, particularly, you know, from other communities, not just white fellas in our country, but, you know, other groups as well. It makes you feel very proud and very honoured to be, you know, a black fella in this country and to have survived for so long.
1: You said it's a time for celebration. Is it also a time for reflection, particularly for white folks?
0: Oh, yes. Yes, look, I think white fellas can learn from us, and I think we have so much to offer in terms of our knowledge about the environment, about, you know, even fire stick burning, to name something, the way that we treat each other, the humanness, because we couldn't have survived all these years without having that. And I think it speaks to the graciousness of our people in terms of what, and in spite of what has been done to us, about how we can still rock up to these events and embrace white fellas, and to think of white fellas and other groups, of course, as our allies, because we need those allies. I mean, close to 7 million people voted for us in the referendum. They're the people I want to concentrate on, and they're the people I want to have a partnership with and to talk to, because most of them get it.
1: Jackie, you've been advocating for Aboriginal and Torres Strait Islander rights for many years, and we've reflected on some of the recent losses for the movement. Mm-hmm. What would young Jackie say about the current state of First Nations rights in Australia today?
0: Oh, wow. Young Jackie would say, I never realised that for me, 47 years down the track of my involvement in Aboriginal affairs, it would be so hard, once again, to try to get our issues back on track. And those issues, I believe, have to start with truth-telling and treaty. You know, they are the heart and the lung of our movement, and they will forever be. Until we get that righted, you know, it's going to be so hard. So all those things I've had, you know, I've seen the highs and the lows in reconciliation. I've had a great life in terms of trying to blend people together and to have these conversations that I think young Jackie would say, just keep fighting. We can never give up. And she would be pleased that back in the old days when we only had, you know, a few groups come with us, like the churches, religious movements and the trade unions and, God bless them, the Communist Party too, came with us in the 1967 referendum. We have thousands of allies, well, millions actually, millions of allies now in our country, and we've got to build on that strength.
1: That's the sensational Professor Jackie Huggins on everything from reconciliation, truth-telling, NAIDOC Week and her own personal history. I hope this gives you a bit of an idea of why we celebrate NAIDOC Week in Australia and the deadly First Nations people who have been part of that fight for recognition for the last 50 years. Thank you so much to Professor Jackie Huggins for being my guest today. Sisters, Let's Talk is presented by me, Natasha Metten. Our supervising producer is Kim Lester. Our executive producer is Faleanga Fulu Inga Stunzna. Sisters, Let's Talk is an ABC Radio Australia production. We acknowledge the Yagara, Turrbal and Darumbal peoples on whose land this program is produced. Emta Sol na Lukimu next time.
2: ABC News. Good morning, I'm Simon Lauder. Criticism against Beijing is growing in the Pacific, with Vanuatu calling on China and other countries to stop missile tests in the region. The government in Port Vila says it's concerned by Monday's ballistic missile test, which took place without prior consultation with Pacific nations. It says Vanuatu is deeply troubled by the test and the Pacific must remain free from nuclear weapons and militarization. It adds that while China is an important development partner, all countries must respect the collective decisions of Pacific nations. The opposition in Tuvalu wants the United Nations Security Council to take action after China's missile test. China launched a nuclear-capable missile over the Pacific on Monday, landing in the ocean close to the exclusive economic zones of Tuvalu and Kiribati. Opposition MP Enele Sopoanga says China shouldn't play games with its missiles.
3: For a permanent member of the Security Council to show misuse of power against the most vulnerable member of the United Nations, it should be strongly condemned.
2: Donald Trump says he doesn't believe the war with Iran will restart, despite flagging he could hit the country with fresh strikes in coming hours. Here's Middle East correspondent Matthew Doran.
4: The US president suggested he'd hit Iran hard, although he said he wouldn't attack sites like bridges, power stations and desalination plants yet. It followed his earlier declaration that the Iranian leadership were liars and scum, and as far as he was concerned, the truce between the US and Iran was over because Iran had attacked ships in the Strait of Hormuz. But President Trump said any attacks would be quick and it wouldn't result in a return to all-out war. Iran has threatened a forceful response if the US does attack, promising to also close the Strait of Hormuz.
2: China and Taiwan are bracing for the impact of a super typhoon that's expected to hit in coming days. China correspondent Alison Horn has more from Beijing.
5: Super typhoon Barbi is tracking towards the island of Taiwan, expected to make landfall in the coming days before moving into southeastern China. Residents in the region have been put on high alert ahead of the massive storm that's measuring more than 1,000 kilometres in diameter. The powerful weather system is expected to bring catastrophic winds and life-threatening floods. It'll be the second typhoon to hit China in the last week. Alison Horn, ABC News, Beijing.
2: A former Australian High Commissioner to Papua New Guinea has called a multi-million dollar initiative aiming to boost rugby league in the country a great move. The $250 million Pacific Rugby League partnership was announced as Prime Minister Anthony Albanese met leaders from PNG, Tonga and Samoa in Brisbane yesterday. It's part of a $600 million commitment to rugby league across the Pacific, which includes support for the Papua New Guinea Chiefs' entry into the NRL in 2028. The University of Queensland's Ian Kemish says the relationship will benefit through sports.
6: 60% of the population of Papua New Guinea is under the age of 25. I just don't think we should underestimate that sporting and cultural stuff in how it helps bind our countries together.
2: The head of NATO says President Donald Trump and the US are committed to the alliance despite fresh verbal attacks on European allies. At the Ankara summit, Mr. Trump repeated US claims on the Danish territory of Greenland and called for trade ties with Spain to be cut. He also renewed criticism of a lack of willingness from Europe to come to the aid of America in its war against Iran and unblocking the Strait of Hormuz. But Secretary General Mark Rutte says NATO is as strong as it's ever been.
7: I always know that President Trump and the US are completely committed to NATO. But there is this big irritant, the irritant that the Europeans were not paying the same as the Americans were paying. And this is a frustration on the US part since Eisenhower. And this American president has been able to solve this.
2: New South Wales has claimed victory in Rugby League's State of Origin series with a dominant victory over Queensland in the deciding third game in Brisbane. Glenn Lauder has more.
8: It was a landmark night for both New South Wales and Nathan Cleary, with the star halfback leading the Blues to a famous 30-12 victory. Cleary scored two tries, nailed four conversions and potted a pivotal second-half penalty goal to well and truly dominate the decider, becoming his state's most prolific origin point scorer in the process. It was just the fourth time in 14 attempts the Blues had won a decider in Brisbane, leaving the majority of the 52,000 fans at Lang Park speechless.
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9: Bon dia, hafa day, hello lingeta, and a good morning. This is Pacific Beat on ABC Radio Australia. Coming up on the show, Tuvalu leaders share their disappointment over China's recent missile test in the Pacific. Residents in Samoa say compensation from the sinking of a naval ship is not enough. And did you catch the finals of the State of Origin? That's right, New South Wales took the win. All that and more shortly. Our show comes to you from the lands of the Bunurong and Wurundjeri peoples of the Kulin Nation. I say tagi tumas. Thank you for your time. This is Pacific Beat, yours in the Pacific.
10: Firstly, Tuvalu's leaders say they are gravely concerned about a Chinese missile test that landed in waters near the small Pacific nation. In a statement on Facebook, Tuvalu's Prime Minister, Fileti Teo, says he joins the call for superpowers to refrain from using the Pacific Ocean as a testing ground for their military arsenal. China launched a nuclear-capable missile over the Pacific on Monday, landing in the ocean closest to the exclusive economic zones of Tuvalu and Kiribati. Former Prime Minister and current MP Inele Sopoanga has condemned the attack, saying he wants it escalated to the United Nations Security Council.
3: I saw it on the news through TV New Zealand. It was really very scary and frightening and very, very concerning to me. And I think as leaders of Tuvalu, we must be right there at the forefront to condemn. And I strongly condemn these actions.
11: Of course, Tuvalu is an ally of Taiwan. You've said there that you strongly condemn what's happened. Do you have any message for China about this missile test that's happened?
3: I think they should really go back to observing the United Nations Charter on peace and security. They cannot simply play around with their games or flying missiles to anywhere they want. I mean, this is a matter of deep concern for me that we are breaking international law. We are ignoring the call by the United Nations Charter. All these actions are uncalled for and should be strongly condemned. And I think it's a matter that should be taken up to the United Nations Security Council right now. For a permanent member of the Security Council to show some power, misuse of power against the most vulnerable as a member of the United Nations, it should be strongly condemned.
11: You mentioned that you would be looking to perhaps put pressure for some actions from the UN Security Council. Are you able to elaborate on what steps you would like to take?
3: I think Tuvalu, as a member of the United Nations, has every right to make a submission to the United Nations Secretary General and call for intervention and an urgent assessment of the Security Council on this measure. There are certainly protocols to be observed, but I'm sure as a member of the United Nations, we can certainly approach this either on Tuvalu's own behalf, or also through collective submission by the Pacific Island countries. I think the Pacific Islands Leaders Forum should take up a role in this and cannot remain silent. They cannot remain silent as the highest political grouping in the Pacific. And I think we should stand together in solidarity and make a strong appeal and submission to the United Nations. And I certainly hope leaders in Tuvalu and the Pacific would take this up.
11: And what have you heard about how people in Tuvalu are feeling about this right now?
3: You know, tell you what, the social media is full of the reactions of the Tuvalu people. Very scary. And especially when they know, they found out, I don't know how, that the missiles, were dropped in waters nearby, but maybe not directly inside the Tuvalu EEZ. This is most concerning, very, very concerning to the people of Tuvalu.
10: And that is Tuvalu MP Inele Sopoanga speaking to reporter Jordan Fennell.
1: Now, Papua New Guinea's Foreign Minister, Justin Kachinko, says he's expressed his disappointment with China over its missile test into the Pacific, calling it a wrong calculation by the superpower. He says China's ambassador to PNG gave a two-hour notice before Monday's missile launch, which coincided with Fiji and Australia signing a new defence pact. Mr. Kachinko believes the test has only strengthened resolve among Pacific leaders. It comes as the Puk Puk Treaty, the defence pact between PNG and Australia, formally comes into force, with Prime Ministers James Marape and Anthony Albanese meeting in Brisbane yesterday to mark the occasion. Mr. Kachinko spoke with Natasha Emick.
12: So that was a fairly disappointing situation. I did raise to the Chinese ambassador my disappointment and concern, saying this went against the Rarotonga Treaty. and also that Australia and New Zealand and the world and would definitely be totally against what was done. It surprises me how the missile was launched into the South Pacific because, you know, we're a peace-loving countries. We do not offend or, you know, cause problems to other countries in the world. So when the missile flew over Philippines and then landed between Tuvalu and Nauru, and just near Solomon Islands as well. You know, what's going on? You know, why, these countries can't even defend themselves. They're little tiny atolls that have a minimal amount of population. And not only that, they have no defense mechanisms to defend themselves at all if anything does happen. I just can't understand the stupidity of it all. For the missile being fired at this time as well, it brings a stronger resolve, I believe, between all our Pacific Island leaders and Australia and New Zealand in this regard. I think you'll see them unite even stronger. And it'll be interesting. I believe there will be a strong statement come out from PIF, from the Pacific Islands Forum, where they're looking at having all leaders sign a very important document against what has happened.
13: So if the intention was to intimidate, you think it's had the counter effect then?
12: Oh, I totally believe so. I don't think anybody would put up with this at all. Why would you? Why would you? You see, you know, Pacific Islanders as well, they're all leaders in their own right. They're strong people, robust people. They're survivors. They're fighters. Why would they cringe to something like this? I would definitely say it would be against China in respect to what they have done. They've made a wrong calculation. If it's to scare Australia or if it's to scare United States or whatever, that are, you know, bringing us all together as one big family, one big security nation in that respect, it's done the opposite.
13: What's the implication on PNG's own security after this test?
12: Well, we have always kept to our traditional security partners. We've done this for since I've been foreign minister, with the DCA signed, with the United States, with the bilateral security agreement and the Pukpuk Treaty, which has been signed into force today. We've signed up with the DCA and that with the Indonesian government, and so on, with all our other shipwriters agreements and SOFAs as well with England and France. So Papua New Guinea is very comfortable knowing that we have our allies, our strong security partners with us so that we are protected in one way or another if ever we are put into a situation where we need help.
13: The PNG Prime Minister's trip down to Brisbane to see the Pukpuk Treaty officially come into force has coincided with Australia announcing $250 million for grassroots rugby in the Pacific. That's not just PNG, that's also Samoa, Tonga and Fiji. Can you tell us a little bit more about that?
12: Tonga and Samoan Prime Ministers are there with our Prime Minister, I believe. That's more for their rugby union situation that they've committed to Samoa and to Tonga. Our deal was done a couple of years ago, as you know, and it's being implemented as we speak. Through sports diplomacy, it's going to make a huge, massive situation for our country, for Australia, and will economically benefit not only Australia, but also Papua New Guinea in many different sectors, from our grassroots to SMEs, to transportation, to the hotel industry, tourism, you name it. It's going to be a win-win situation once 28 comes about. And we start having the games here in Papua New Guinea and also when our team first hits the ground for the NRL season in 28. So this is a 10-year investment by the Australian government and Papua New Guinea. And together we will make it work. We'll make it happen for the benefit of the sport, for the benefit of the community and for the benefit of our people going forward, as it's our national sport.
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9: Manuela Taiyang, welcome back to Pacific Beat. More than 18 months after the sinking of a New Zealand naval ship in Samoan waters, residents in the area have finally begun receiving compensation. 1,100 tala has been handed out to over 8,000 residents, and that's about $560 Australian dollars each. The payments come from a package provided by the New Zealand government, but some residents feel the current compensation is not enough. ABC's Samoa reporter Adele Fruin has the story.
16: Tafitoala village mayor Talo Aileono Vasiso has been through more than 18 months of turmoil. The sunken Manawanui New Zealand Navy vessel has affected livelihoods and caused severe environmental impacts. And he feels the compensation is insufficient.
17: At this time, although the money has been received, our village is not happy. The amount given does not truly match the purpose, and the expectation was that the funds would be higher for our village. If it was 10 million, Tafitoala should have claimed 2 million, with the remaining 8 million divided among the other villages of Safata.
16: The October 2024 incident made global headlines, with worldwide criticism of the New Zealand government's response to the sinking. Talo Aileono Vasiso says there will be long-term impacts. Despite this, New Zealand Prime Minister Christopher Luxon says Samoa will receive only 10 million tala in compensation, and this was endorsed by Samoa's government at the time. But Samoa's Minister for Natural Resources and Environment, Ale Vena'ale, says they are requesting an extra 4.2 million tala, or 2.2 million Australian dollars, from New Zealand to support Te Umu, a district neighbouring Safata.
18: It was initially only the district of Safata, but when the Marine Reserve carried out its inspection, it was found that part of the district of Te Umu was also affected. Therefore, Te Umu was included in the discussions for compensation. Right now, the respected leaders and people of the district of Te Umu are listening. We have begun preparations of signing documents for all those confirmed, 4,200 people whose livelihoods were impacted by New Zealand's vessel. Negotiations have begun with the Government of New Zealand for the provision of 4.2 million tala, or 2.2 million AUD, in compensation for Te Umu, separate from the funds allocated to Safata.
16: Despite the previous government signing an agreement not to seek further payments, Minister Ale urged Te Umu residents to remain patient as negotiations with New Zealand continue. He assured them that assistance will eventually be secured, though it might take time. Opposition leader Tuleepo Dr. Sailele Malilingoi criticised the government for delaying the disbursement of funds nearly 2 years after the shipwreck.
19: First, accounts must be created. Remember, when making accounts, you need to bring birth certificates. And it takes time, which means it could go up to 5 years. And let's say these documents are hard to obtain. It can drag and be postponed again and again.
16: But Prime Minister Lau Lilimalietopoulatevofosishmat has dismissed those concerns. He says the delay for Safata compensation was caused by higher than expected population numbers and the time needed to collect residents' bank account details. Back in Safata, the Tafitoala chief says that the rise in population numbers and the associated complication has come from people living outside the district, particularly in urban areas.
17: As it stands, some of our families only have two or three members, so they receive their 1,100, but others registered their families with eight or nine, yet that money goes to them staying in Apia, while our people are struggling alone.

0: Despite what the government's position, he says they will continue seeking assistance to secure the compensation they rightfully deserve.
1: And that was ABC's reporter in Samoa, Adele Frewin.
2: Pacific Beat.
1: Now, a prominent human rights researcher says the killing of an American pilot by separatists in West Papua has undermined their campaign to become independent from Indonesia. Nicholas Gosselin was flying for a private charter company when he was attacked and killed by members of the West Papua National Liberation Army. Andreas Hassono is a researcher with the Human Rights Watch and has investigated human rights abuse by separatists and the Indonesian military. He says the use of violence by both sides of the conflict must be condemned by everyone.
0: Tafitoala village mayor Talo Eleono Vasiso has been through more than 18 months of turmoil. The sunken Manawanui New Zealand Navy vessel has affected livelihoods and caused severe environmental impacts. And he feels the compensation is insufficient.
3: At this time, although the money has been received, our village is not happy. The amount given does not truly match the purpose, and the expectation was that the funds would be higher for our village. If it was 10 million, Tafitoala should have claimed 2 million, with the remaining 8 million divided among the other villages of Safata.
0: The October 2024 incident made global headlines with worldwide criticism of the New Zealand government's response to the sinking. Talo Eleono Vasiso says there will be long-term impacts. Despite this, New Zealand Prime Minister Christopher Luxon says Samoa will receive only 10 million tala in compensation, and this was endorsed by Samoa's government at the time. But Samoa's Minister for Natural Resources and Environment, Ale Vena'ale, says they are requesting an extra 4.2 million tala, or $2.2 million from New Zealand to support Te Umu, a district neighbouring Safata.
4: It was initially only the district of Safata, but when the Marine Reserve carried out its inspection, it was found that part of the district of Te Umu was also affected. Therefore, Te Umu was included in the discussions for compensation. Right now, the respected leaders and people of the district of Te Umu are listening. We have begun preparations of signing documents for all those confirmed, 4,200 people whose livelihoods were impacted by New Zealand's vessel. Negotiations have begun with the Government of New Zealand for the provision of 4.2 million tala, or 2.2 million AUD, in compensation for Te Umu, separate from the funds allocated to Safata.
0: Despite the previous government signing an agreement not to seek further payments, Minister Ale urged Te Umu residents to remain patient as negotiations with New Zealand continue. He assured them that assistance will eventually be secured, though it might take time. Opposition leader Tuleepo Dr. Sailele Malilingoi criticised the government for delaying the disbursement of funds nearly 2 years after the shipwreck.
5: First, accounts must be created. Remember, when making accounts, you need to bring birth certificates. And it takes time, which means it could go up to 5 years. And let's say these documents are hard to obtain. It can drag and be postponed again and again.
0: But Prime Minister Lau Lilimalia-Dorbulade-Wofosi-Schmidt has dismissed those concerns. He says the delay for Safata compensation was caused by higher than expected population numbers and the time needed to collect residents' bank account details. Back in Safata, the Tafitoala chief says that the rise in population numbers and the associated complication has come from people living outside the district, particularly in urban areas.
3: As it stands, some of our families only have two or three members, so they receive their 1,100, but others registered their families with eight or nine, yet that money goes to them staying in Apia, while our people are struggling alone.
0: Despite what the government's position, he says they will continue seeking assistance to secure

0: secure the compensation they rightfully deserve.
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3: Welcome back to Pacific Beat. I'm your host, Egito Bol. Now, I do have to firstly apologise to our listeners. We did play the wrong package there in regards to the story around a human rights researcher looking into the story of the killing of an American pilot by separatists there in West Papua. But let's take a listen now to that package.
4: I did not buy the argument that he was bringing Indonesian troops, at least during that particular flight to Yahukimo. I condemn the killing. I don't think the West Papua National Liberation Army or that particular commander, because they are very decentralized, is right in attacking and fatally shot this young American pilot.
5: Do you think this undermines independence efforts? Do you think it discredits the independence movement?
4: Yes. It is discrediting the independent movement in West Papua. Because again, any movement, not only independence movement, human rights, LGBT rights, the best, the most effective history has taught me is non-violent movement. Violence will beget violence. So it is discrediting the independence movement in West Papua.
5: Human rights abuses against West Papuan civilians is well documented. And the human rights agencies have consistently expressed concerns around there.
4: Yeah.
5: But we're also hearing about atrocities committed against Indonesian civilians by separatists in West Papua, right?
4: Yes.
5: The killing of minors and even West Papuan natives. There was a female activist. She was filmed being executed.
4: Yeah. Yeah.
5: This is a problem, right?
4: It is. It is a problem. There are many civilians from many sides of the conflict, including indigenous Papuan civilians, including Indonesian civilians. All killings of the civilians should be condemned. Although we should also understand the disproportionate number of civilian Papuans, indigenous Papuans, they are obviously the ones that are disproportionately wounded, killed.
5: The escalation of violence in West Papua, it seems to be getting worse, right? We're hearing reports of an increasing military build-up and more civilian deaths. Could you give us an update on what is happening there in West Papua at the moment, the conflict?
4: The increase happened because the Indonesian government would like to clear nearly 3 hectares of lands, forests, and swamps, but some underused lands, especially in South Papua. They are grading the lands, they assign some companies to plan to produce so-called food and energy estate with sugarcane, palm oil, oil palm, what else? Rice field, and some other farming activities, commercial farming activities. Of course, they do not consult the indigenous Papuans, just like what they do over the last 6 decades. Papuans are not happy, of course, with more damages on top of existing problem, mining operation, other oil palm plantation in Papua. In a bid to clear this massive land, Indonesian military send more troops from other parts of Indonesia. They also want to increase the number of military battalions in the 6 provinces in West Papua, South Central Papua, South Papua, Central Papua, Papua Highlands, West Papua, and the others. That's because of the presence of bigger military in West Papua, to the extent that the ratio one soldier per civilian is the highest, not only in Indonesia, in the world. In the world, the ratio is the highest in the world, one of the highest in the world. Of course, the Papuan reacted. They are already doing their so-called tribal wars, mostly using traditional weapons, spears, bows and arrows. They are also increasing the fight against Indonesian security forces. In fact, one Papuan leader in Wamena, he told me that maybe this is the end of our struggle.
3: And that was Andreas Hasono, a researcher for Human Rights Watch, and he was speaking there to Pacific Beats' Whenau Whanua. Time for some music now. This is none other than Wildflower, Aboriginal rock reggae band. This is Belanching.

0: And that's the sounds of Wildflower with Balanjani.
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0: All right, a multi-million dollar partnership has been signed between Pacific Rugby League Federations and the Australian Rugby League Commission. Australia's Prime Minister Anthony Albanese joined the leaders of Papua New Guinea, Tonga and Samoa in Brisbane for the signing yesterday. The agreement is worth $250 million and aims to strengthen rugby league across the Pacific. It's part of a broader $600 million Australian investment linked to PNG's entry into the NRL. The Pacific Rugby League partnership will be delivered by the Australian Rugby League Commission alongside the National Federations of Papua New Guinea, Tonga, Samoa and Fiji. PNG Prime Minister James Manape paid tribute to Australia's support for rugby league in the region.
2: I pay my special respect to Prime Minister Albanese and your vision and your step up in leadership in embracing not just PNG but the Pacific. For this embrace of PNG would be in vain

0: enjoy the ambience of life we have in sport has the ability to pull culture and people together. And I want to appreciate the leadership that Rugby League is doing to Australian Rugby League, to PNG Rugby League, to Samoa Rugby League, to Tonga Rugby League, to Fiji Rugby League, and also to the rest of the sporting fraternities. Let's come together as people of one sea.
1: And that was PNG Prime Minister James Marape speaking at the signing of the Pacific Rugby League partnership. Meanwhile, Australian Prime Minister Anthony Albanese has flagged that Pacific leaders are on the verge of issuing a joint statement criticising China's ballistic missile test in the region. It comes as Albanese continues his diplomatic blitz of Pacific leaders, meeting his counterparts from Papua New Guinea, Tonga and Samoan Brisbane yesterday. Samantha Donovan spoke to ABC's foreign affairs reporter Stephen Jedgetts last night following that meeting.
2: Stephen, let's start with the Chinese missile launch. What's the response been from the region?
3: Look, quite a forceful response so far, Sam. A number of countries have come out and effectively condemned the missile launch. Now, not all countries have been equally full-throated in this. Probably the most forceful has been Matthew Wale, the Prime Minister of Solomon Islands, who said that China was a friend of Solomon Islands, but this missile launch was not the act of a friend. So pretty sharp criticism. But we've also seen Fiji's Defence Minister come out and be quite critical, although the government issued itself a much more cautious statement. We've seen Tuvalu, the nation which in some senses was closest to this, because we believe the ICBM ploughed into waters just outside Tuvalu's exclusive economic zone, issuing a very full-throated statement saying that they had, quote, grave and serious concern and disappointment over the launch. Now, this morning, Anthony Albanese, ahead of these meetings with Pacific leaders, was asked about the launch and what the response from the Pacific was. And interestingly, he said that the Pacific Islands Forum, which is the peak body for all Pacific leaders, was already pulling together a statement by all Pacific Island Forum members, which he hinted would be a full-throated, or at least a fairly full-throated, condemnation of what China has done here.
4: Look, the Pacific Island Forum, there's a draft statement, which is being going around the members of the Pacific Island Forum. It's a very strong statement. And I'm hopeful, certainly from Australia's perspective, I've made very clear comments, public comments, but we're hoping as well that the nations of the Pacific join together to send a strong message.
2: The Prime Minister, Anthony Albanese. And Stephen, what else do you think would have been on the agenda for the meetings of the Pacific Island leaders today?
3: Look, there would have been plenty, but I'll just pick out two because they're very current at the moment. Of course, Anthony Albanese was in Fiji just on Monday announcing a new alliance with Fiji, the Ocean of Peace Alliance. One of the elements that's so fascinating about this treaty is that it's actually open to other Pacific nations to join. That is a step that, you know, now PNG and Fiji have both taken, striking formal military alliances with Australia, or defence alliances, something that no one would have predicted even a few years ago. And now the question is, will other nations, presumably those with militaries, potentially look to join up in the future? Now, at the top of that list, probably PNG and Tonga, as well as New Zealand, because they're the three countries that really maintain standing militaries in the region. So I think it's all but certain, let's put it that way, that Prime Minister Anthony Albanese would have raised this prospect with both PNG and Tonga in the meeting today. One other thing that I think would also have been almost certainly discussed was just broader questions around climate change and COP. COP being, of course, Sam, the conference of the parties, the main multilateral climate change meeting hosted under UN auspices every year. We've got Fiji preparing now to host a pre-COP meeting. Australia now holding the presidency of negotiations. I imagine that Pacific nations would have urged Australia in this meeting to do everything possible to push the global community to act as quickly as possible. You know, some Pacific nations have joined with smaller island states pushing for a phase out of fossil fuel exports. That's a difficult one for Australia, of course, but it's always on the Pacific agenda.
2: And Stephen, you're in Brisbane. Of course, the big State of Origin final is on there tonight. And I understand rugby has also been a topic of discussion at the meeting.
3: It is the Pacific, Sam. So rugby, whether that's rugby league or rugby union, is always high on the agenda.

0: And unsurprisingly, the fact that you've got four Pacific leaders, or three Pacific leaders, and Anthony Albanese in Brisbane, let's put it this way, I don't think it's a coincidence that they're here on Origin night and all four leaders will gather together at the Decider in Lang Park tonight, something that I'm sure Australian officials always were plotting out from the beginning, perhaps. But look, there was one other element just worth touching on. Australia, you might remember when we announced the $600 million plan for an NRL team in Papua New Guinea, made it clear that a big chunk of that money, more than $200 million, would go not to the elite team, but to grassroots development programs on rugby league, using league to try and drive health and education outcomes in particular in these countries. This afternoon at a function in a Brisbane hotel, all three leaders joined Anthony Albanese to say that they've now reached an agreement on how that money will be rolled out. And clearly, all those countries represented today are hoping that league can be something of a circuit breaker when it comes to tackling some of those wicked development problems across Pacific nations.
1: And that was ABC's foreign affairs reporter, Stephen Jedgetts. Time to hear some music now. This is another Young Davey featuring Shaza. It is Akiki.

0: And that's the sounds there of Young Davy featuring Shazza. It's a keke. With 10 big screens set up around Papua New Guinea's capital, city of Port Moresby, hundreds gathered to watch a not-to-miss State of Origin decider. Any State of Origin decider in PNG means everything stops and all eyes are up on the screen. But the poor performance by the Maroons saw Queensland supporters quietly leaving the venue in the second half. The ABC's roving reporter in PNG caught up with some of the league fans in the capital last night.
1: This is Belinda Cora reporting to you live from the Unagi Oval here in Port Moresby, Papua New Guinea, where Game 3 has just concluded. We have some disappointed Maroonies fans, and we also have some very, very happy Blues New South Wales fans who left the Oval to go back home. Security was good, and we had a lot of our city residents gather here at the Unagi Oval to watch the match on the big screen provided by NCDC Governor Poes Pakop and his office. It is time where all the taxi drivers take a break. It is when fellowship meetings also take a shorter curve to ending it quickly. And you also have families who actually put out big screens also tonight here in the capital city. And we now cross over to some of our supporters who also turned up tonight and hear what they thought about the match.
2: My favorite player is Nathan Cleary and James Tedesco. I was expecting them to win because the last second game, the Maroons, they won the second game and they were overexcited and they thought they'll win the final game. But we Blues, we really made it tonight, and I'm very happy they won this game. And we are looking forward to next year's State of Origin. Hopefully we'll win next year's game as well. As a Blues supporter, thanks Maroons for your good support. We hope you'll come out next year and keep supporting Maroons, but we'll still win the game next year again.
3: And, go the Blues!
4: Not really happy. I was definitely disappointed by the game, but after all, it was a good game. Tried our best, but we lost. But anyways, we've got next year to go on, so up the Maroons yet. We still got this.
5: Unfortunately, no. I went for Maroons, so very disappointed, but I guess there's always next year. The game was really intense, but I think everybody played well, and I mean, it sucks that we lost, but it's okay, I guess.
6: Tonight, the Blues, they played very tremendously well. I reckon they're the best team so far, and thanks to the Maroon supporters putting up a good fight. Hopefully you guys come better next year, but this year, go the Blues.
1: And also our fans here in Port Moresby who are supporting the State of Origin Game 3 2026 here. I'm Belinda Cora reporting for Pacific Beat.
0: As you heard, that was our PNG reporter, Belinda Cora. Well, another State of Origin series, as you've heard, is in the books of Blues beating the Maroons 30-12 at a sold-out Lang Park in Brisbane. Among the notable Pacific Islander additions for the decider were Samoan internationals Stephen Crichton for the Blues and Jeremiah Nanai for the Maroons. Absent, however, was the injured Api Koroi Sau, as well as Brian To'o and Kotoni Staggs, who were dropped by New South Wales coach Laurie Daly. But Whenau Whanua spoke to Melbourne Storm Premiership player and now a board member with the PNG Chiefs, Marcus Bai.
7: Were you surprised by the results?
8: Yeah, very surprised. But I mean, the game, obviously watching the game, Queensland had the chances, but they made too many mistakes. Those mistakes are really deadly for them, and New South Wales had the pressure, and they obviously come away with those two tries from Nathan Cleary. Was, you know, I mean, they Queensland still you know, been underperformance in terms of the opportunities were there, and they dropped too many. Well, obviously they made too many mistakes, and instead of origin like that, you know, and yeah, I've never played one, but we can all see the pressure started to mount in the first half, and they did well to hold on 4-18, but those big games like that, it's never easy to. And then the start of the second half, they obviously made a mistake. The second one made a mistake again, and they were under the pump all through the game, to be honest. And yeah, Nishatots played well to really deserve to win the game.
7: Jeremiah Nanai returned for the Maroons, who he was great under the high ball. Was that part of the reason why To'o was dropped, do you think?
8: Well, I mean, obviously, when you look at the last two games, the high balls were caught by the Titans player. So that sort of closes up the signal, and Nishat was done well to be able to get the young Dolphins player to get up there just to match it up, and it went well for them. And obviously, Billy will. I thought Queensland played well, but they made a lot, so many mistakes that those mistakes will not allow you to dominate the territory. And Nishatos did that last night. They did really, really well, to be honest, and took their chances. And Nathan with his it's a lot of slippery, and the players know that all through the week with rain and. They came to Queensland wanting it more than the Queenslanders.
7: The three leaders will sign agreements on how they'll spend around $200 million allocated for grassroots rugby league. How would you like to see that money spent?
8: I would love to see the money spent right in our villages, in our countries, right in the villages to the. For Tonga, Samoa, and Papua New Guinea, and the two or three other the Pacific countries, looking at Papua New Guinea itself, and I work in the mine site where it is away from Moresby. It's about probably an hour, 10 minutes on the plane, and the amount of young players, the young boys and young girls. Interested in rugby league here in Papua New Guinea is just unbelievable. But PNG Rugby League, Rugby Football League is doing well in terms of trying to run those mini mode and the mode. But that kind of money going to the Pacific Islands is you will see young men and young girls. Young boys and young girls generating the amount of rugby league advertised in the Pacific is just unbelievable. That money must be spent. To me, as an ex-player and been working in PNG since 2009 in the local areas in the mine site, that money must be spent right in the districts, right in the villages, because that is the core of the future of the game, is where some of us, like for myself and for Justin Olam from Papua New Guinea, we didn't come from Moresby. We come from the islands right outside Port Moresby, where rugby league is is seen, and kids start superstars from Australia and New Zealand and England, where they come to Port Moresby. We never see those people, but we are the ones that work hard and want to be playing for the Kumuls.
0: And that's former Melbourne Storm Premiership player, now board member of PNG Chiefs, Marcus Bye. Finally, the coastal people of Medup in PNG's Madang province have celebrated the return of the leatherback turtle some 5 years after the last one visited their shores. Medup ward member Joseph Yamai says community members watched over the turtle last weekend until it laid its eggs and returned to sea.
9: How they come to nest and how, when do they come, and we do that type of awareness and about not throwing plastics into the sea. Because this they are like jellyfish, and turtle will eat them and it will spoil them.
10: What is the significance of the leatherback turtle to your community? Do you use it for food, or do people sell it?
9: Oh, we don't sell turtle. We use it for food, mainly protein. And the eggs also we use them.
10: Okay. And is there a concern about the number of leatherback turtles coming to shore in your community lately?
9: Yes, yes, there is a concern. That's why we have to release that female leatherback into the sea again. Long time we see many turtles come for nesting at our beach, but some years now we see that the number is declining. And that one that we released, it took about 5 years, and that one came back to our beach to lay eggs. That's why we see that the number of turtles is declining very fast. That's why we started to concept that.
10: What do you think is the cause of this decline in leatherback turtle in your community?
9: We kill them and eat them, and some of the eggs do not hatch because of the temperature and people using the beach, making fires and all this. And the other thing is the climate change is affecting the turtle nesting areas.
10: And you said after 5 years there was a leatherback turtle that came to shore in your community. That must have been pretty special for you and your community.
9: Yeah, it was a special day. That's why we didn't release it in the night. We left it so that small children can come and see it, take photos. Then we have to release it with a bit excitement. It will come again to our beach and we release it. I see.
10: Just a 5 years is quite a long time to wait for the leatherback turtle to come to shore.
9: Yes.
10: Is that sort of a longer time to wait, and it's totally different from what yes. you're used to before?
9: Yes, yes, yes. Before, it becomes around night or daytime, and becomes 2 weeks or 3 weeks every night. And it's a long way to see a turtle come again to our shore. That's why we really... Like, we are very excited to see one coming to our shore again. We had to conserve this leatherback and other marine species because in the near future, our children won't see them real, like physically see them and witness them because they are gradually or rapidly declining. And we have to conserve them so that later generation, they can see them real species, not just the pictures.
0: And that's Joseph Yamai, member for Met Up Ward, speaking there to ABC's Hilda Wayne. And that brings us to the end of Pacific Beat. Tune in again 6 a.m. PNG time tomorrow and also 5 p.m. PNG time this afternoon. Up next, it's your news. After that, it's Nisha Daily. Till next time, o toa whātou. This is Pacific Beat, yours in the Pacific.
11: ABC News. Good morning, I'm Simon Lauder. Criticism against Beijing is growing in the Pacific, with Vanuatu calling on China and other countries to stop missile tests in the region. The government in Port Vila says it's concerned by Monday's ballistic missile test, which took place without prior consultation with Pacific nations. It says Vanuatu is deeply troubled by the test and the Pacific must remain free from nuclear weapons and militarization. It adds that while China is an important development partner, all countries must respect the collective decisions of Pacific nations. The opposition in Tuvalu wants the United Nations Security Council to take action after China's missile test. China launched a nuclear-capable missile over the Pacific on Monday, landing in the ocean close to the exclusive economic zones of Tuvalu and Kiribati. Opposition MP Enele Sopawanga says China shouldn't play games with its missiles.
12: For a permanent member of the Security Council to show misuse of power against the most vulnerable member of the United Nations, it should be strongly condemned.
11: Donald Trump says he doesn't believe the war with Iran will restart, despite flagging he could hit the country with fresh strikes in coming hours. Here's Middle East correspondent Matthew Doran.
13: The US president suggested he'd hit Iran hard, although he said he wouldn't attack sites like bridges, power stations and desalination plants yet. It followed his earlier declaration that the Iranian leadership were liars and scum, and as far as he was concerned, the truce between the US and Iran was over because Iran had attacked ships in the Strait of Hormuz. But President Trump said any attacks would be quick and it wouldn't result in a return to all-out war. Iran has threatened a forceful response if the US does attack, promising to also close the Strait of Hormuz.
11: China and Taiwan are bracing for the impact of a super typhoon that's expected to hit in coming days. China correspondent Alison Horn has more from Beijing.
14: Super typhoon Barbi is tracking towards the island of Taiwan, expected to make landfall in the coming days before moving into southeastern China. Residents in the region have been put on high alert ahead of the massive storm that's measuring more than 1,000 kilometres in diameter. The powerful weather system is expected to bring catastrophic winds and life-threatening floods. It'll be the second typhoon to hit China in the last week. Alison Horn, ABC News, Beijing.
11: A former Australian High Commissioner to Papua New Guinea has called a multi-million dollar initiative aiming to boost rugby league in the country a great move. The $250 million Pacific Rugby League partnership was announced as Prime Minister Anthony Albanese met leaders from PNG, Tonga and Samoa in Brisbane yesterday. It's part of a $600 million commitment to rugby league across the Pacific, which includes support for the Papua New Guinea Chiefs' entry into the NRL in 2028. The University of Queensland's Ian Kemish says the relationship will benefit through sports.
15: 60% of the population of Papua New Guinea is under the age of 25. I just don't think we should underestimate that sporting and cultural stuff in how it helps bind our countries together.
11: The head of NATO says President Donald Trump and the US are committed to the alliance despite fresh verbal attacks on European allies. At the Ankara summit, Mr. Trump repeated US claims on the Danish territory of Greenland and called for trade ties with Spain to be cut. He also renewed criticism of a lack of willingness from Europe to come to the aid of America in its war against Iran and unblocking the Strait of Hormuz. But Secretary General Mark Rutte says NATO is as strong as it's ever been.
16: I always know that President Trump and the US is completely committed to NATO. But there is this big irritant, the irritant that the Europeans were not paying the same as the Americans were paying. And this is a frustration on the US part since Eisenhower. And this American president has been able to solve this.
11: New South Wales has claimed victory in Rugby League's State of Origin series with a dominant victory over Queensland in the deciding third game in Brisbane. Glenn Lauder has more.
17: It was a landmark night for both New South Wales and Nathan Cleary, with the star halfback leading the Blues to a famous 30 points to 12 victory. Cleary scored two tries, nailed four conversions and potted a pivotal second half penalty goal to well and truly dominate the decider, becoming his state's most prolific origin point scorer in the process. It was just the fourth time in 14 attempts the Blues had won a decider in Brisbane, leaving the majority of the 52,000 fans at Lang Park speechless.
11: For more Pacific news, head to the ABC Pacific website.
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0: Jacob McGuire.
1: And I wasn't screaming at the State of Origin decider on the sidelines like Jacob McGuire. I'm Michael Chow.
0: Michael Chow, you're back. And it's good. You're going to have to do a lot of the carrying as far as the voice this morning because, yeah, Brother Boy was down at the Game 3 decider yesterday. Not a fantastic result for our boys in Queensland, my G. So yeah. It's looking pretty somber, of course, the world's greatest state of Queensland this morning. But with that being said, I am happy to see that you are back with me today. How are we feeling, my G?
1: Yeah, feeling good, feeling fresh. rest in peace to Jacob's voice.
0: Yeah, it's going to be a harsh 2 hours. I mean, yes, we may have lost State of Origin, but we did gain Darren Lockyer being on Ninja Daily today, and that's what you will be hearing for the rest of this program. So bear with us, but hey, it's a beautiful morning right here on Ninja Daily. Hope you have a fantastic start to your day. Got a lot of fun times lined up for you. But first, let's acknowledge the land from which we broadcast today, Yuggera Enterable Country on Australia's East Coast. Yuggera Enterable Country covers much of what is now known as Brisbane by many, and we here at ABC Radio Australia pay our respects to Yuggera Enterable elders, both past and present. This is Yuggera Enterable Country as it's been since the first sunrise. And I know that sometimes we don't want to relive the past, Michael Chow. I mean, case in point, last night. it was active. But with that being said, what if we could actually wind back the proverbial clocks? What if we could truly turn back time for just a moment?
1: Ooh, these are big questions, Jacob. Questions that not even the legendary Cher herself could fully answer. Not scientifically, anyhow.
0: Ah, Michael Chow, I can tell you one thing which the great Cher had surely not thought of when it comes to time travel. Because all one has to do is cross the international dateline. And it's something we do here at Ninja Daily each and every week.
1: Mm-hmm. And we'll be moving backwards in time this morning by calling up a friend of ours in the Cook Islands, where their tomorrow is our today and our today is their yesterday. It's confusingly simple when you think about it.
0: Absolutely. We'll be throwing it back with one of our friends in the Cook Islands for just a minute. But first, we are still celebrating NAIDOC Week here on Ninja Daily. And, you know, State of Origin is not going to dampen my spirits. So let's go to a fantastic Blackfella track from the classic Wurrumpy Band. It's Waru.

0: Yes, hailing from the community of Papunya in the Northern Territory, that was the legendary Wurrumpi Band with Waru, which means fire.
1: This is Nisha Daily with Jacob McGuire and Michael Chow on ABC Radio Australia.
0: Yes, and we've now wound up on a Thursday here on Nisha Daily, a day some would argue is perfect for a throwback.
2: Yeah, man, and we'll literally be throwing it back right past that international dateline where, for our listeners in the Cook Islands, it's not even a Thursday yet, it'd be a Wednesday.
0: Absolutely, and that's exactly why we're going to play catch up with our favorite Vaine, Cookie Aitani.

0: It's Harriet Tuala. Kia ora, Harriet. How are we doing this morning?
1: Kia ora, guys. Let's just say I'm doing okay today. I mean, I've been better.
2: Damn. All
1: right? I've been better. But yeah, we're still in the five stages of grief today.
0: Oh.
1: But hey, at least we made it to work.
0: Look,
1: We're winning.
0: I'm so happy that we've wound up on Nisha Daily this morning with a sympathetic voice, another fellow Queensland supporter. And before we get into what's happening in the Cook Islands, how is Rarotonga looking this morning? Can we get a quick weather check, Harriet?
1: Yeah, it's actually cloudy skies over Rarotonga this morning with some light showers expected this afternoon. Is it a coincidence? I don't think so. You know, even Mother Nature seems to know it was a tough night for us Maroon supporters out there. So at least the rain can help hide our tears today.
0: Oh my God, no. Today is definitely...
1: I'll try and stay up, though.
0: It's definitely the time to listen to some sad music from the 80s, I reckon.
2: To quote the great Flight of the Conchords, I'm not crying, it's just been raining on my face.
1: That's right.
0: Oh my gosh. No, it was a tough day. And before we get into all the big stories this week, I mean, look, you are a fellow Maroon supporter. This is the Maroon supporting sort of, group here on Nisha Daily, where we find comfort in each other. Harriet, how are you feeling this morning?
1: Yeah, I'm still looking for that comfort at the moment, as I'm surrounded by a lot of Blue supporters, actually. It was funny because I was on Fresh Off the Field show last week, and obviously with the Blues corner there of Sam Whitey. So, yeah, today we'll just take it on the chin, and yeah, see you next year, Blues.
0: Oh, my gosh. Yeah, no, count yourself lucky you're not in a group chat with Sam Wikes. I mean, him and T were giving me hell last night. Aggie Tupol from Pacific Beat was trying to call me. I mean, this is
2: that's cruel.
0: That was so cruel.
2: That's cruel.
0: So, yes, no, it's a tough morning for our Queensland supporters. But with that being said, there is a whole lot going on in the Cook Islands and some fantastic news in another type of football. What's been happening for the Cook Islands in the World Game, Harriet?
1: Yes, so switching off the tears and switching to celebration mode as we celebrate history, which was made by our Cook Islands Football Poikura FC club team, who just recently competed at the OSC Club Championship. So Poikura Football Club has actually become the first Cook Islands club ever to reach the semi-finals of this competition, and that marks a major milestone for the game in our country. Their historic run came to an end with a hard-fought 1-0 loss to Papua New Guinea's Hekari Women FC. But for us, that scoreline doesn't tell the full story, with Poikura producing a really determined defensive performance, holding one of the Pacific's strongest team scoreless for 86 minutes before, of course, Hekari finally found the winner late in the match. Standing out for the Cook Islands teams, we had goalkeeper CJ Rimamoto, who was just absolutely brilliant between the posts, making a string of crucial saves to keep her side in the contest, while the entire team showed incredible resilience and determination throughout that match. So with that, Hekari now moves on to its third consecutive OSC Women's Champions League final, and while Poikura makes their way home with plenty to celebrate.

0: celebrate after a history-making campaign, which has put our Cook Islands women's football firmly on the regional in the regional spotlight. So yeah, just want to say massive congratulations to the players, also to coaches and management for this outstanding achievement.
1: Mm-hmm, absolutely. Always some silver lining in all these results. Doesn't matter which side of the, you know, of the field mm-hmm. you're on. That said, Jacob, woohoo for my PNG gals.
2: My gosh,
1: sorry, I gotta say it. A little woohoo, but also hell yeah to the cookies. Because, yeah, look, history, yes. man. You can't deny it. That's some incredible stuff to be proud of. And, yeah, look, hey, if you just joined us, you with Niche Daily on ABC Radio Australia. It's your boys Jacob and Michael with you on a Thursday. Unless you're joining us from the Cook Islands, which is exactly where our sister Harriet Tuara is joining us from right now to give us a wrap of what's cooking in the cooks. And look, we talk a lot about sport here and there. That's a thing. But you know what else is cool? Traditional sports. Harriet, what's up?
0: Yeah, so to kick off our sports wrap-up of this week, if you think your gym workout is so tough, how about you try climbing a coconut tree or lifting a 100-kilo rock or even wrestling your opponent on sand and then running through the streets carrying 15 kilos of bananas. Yeah, so that's exactly what Team Cook Islands will be doing this week as the Emo Aito Māori traditional sports team heads to Tahiti for the Heiwa Tuaro Māuhi, which is one of Polynesian's biggest festivals celebrating traditional sports. Now, this event will run from the 9th to the 16th of July, and it will bring together athletes from across the Pacific to compete in everything from coconut climbing, stone lifting, to wrestling, javelin throwing, team copra challenges, and the very famous fruit-carrying race. And representing the Cook Islands, we have a talented mix of experienced competitors as well as some fresh faces all ready to test their strength, speed, and maybe even their grip on the coconut tree. Leading that team is Coach Johnny, aka White Chocolate, who is an incredible coconut climbing record holder of just 5.62 seconds, which still stands today. The team says they're hoping to beat it, although Johnny might have something else to say about that. But one of the highlights will definitely be the Fruit Carriers race through the streets of Papeete on the 14th of July, where competitors race while carrying a hefty load of fruit. And it's probably the only race where dropping your bananas is definitely not part of the game plan. So from all of us here in the Cook Islands, we just want to wish our team Emo Aito all the very best. Climb fast, lift strong, hang on tight, and bring those bragging rights home.
2: Oh my, yo, big shout out to White Chocolate this morning. That is absolutely hectic. I mean, climbing a coconut tree in 5.62 seconds, Michael.
1: Yeah, I could never.
2: The only way I could do that is if you placed a live crocodile at the bottom of that tree. I mean, it is absolutely ridiculous.
0: No, even then.
2: Yeah, no.
1: Yeah, now the crocodile's winning if it's me.
2: Yeah, that's crazy. And also, I mean, wrestling your opponent on sand, then running through the streets carrying 15 kilos of bananas. I'm going to tell my children that's how I go to school in the morning. I mean, this is fantastic.
0: After you've built the church.
2: Yeah. That was crazy stuff indeed. No, big shout out to all of our people heading over to Tahiti for those games. And I'll tell you what, Michael Chow, there's been a whole lot going on in rugby union on the world stage. I mean, we're seeing the Nations Championship, the Nations Cup, but rugby union has also kicked off in the Cooks. What's happening this Super 10s season, Harriet?
0: Yes, you are absolutely right. So the 2026 Super 10 season has officially kicked off. It is now running, despite Mother Nature trying her best to steal the show last Saturday with some wet and slippery conditions at Arikere Park, which meant only two premier matches were completed, but there was still plenty of action to enjoy. The Tupapa Panthers once again opened the season with a convincing 41-0 win over the Tisikavaka Bulldogs before the home side Avatu Eels defeated the Panthers later that day with a 22-5 finish to finish that day unbeaten. The Pacific Resort Under-12s and the Taurangi Matapu Under-14s competitions also got underway with the next generation of rugby stars taking to the field. And round two this weekend will kick off back again at Aretere Park with the return of the women's and girls' competition, while also highlighting the important message of ending violence against women and girls. So here's hoping this weekend the only thing making a splash is the rugby and not the weather.
1: Mm-hmm. Absolutely. Things to look forward to this weekend, but also things to look forward to next month, Harriet, as far as sportsmen and women who wear gloves and within a little square space. I'm talking about boxing. What's happening for the Cook Islands?
0: Yes, Cook Islands Pride will be on full display next month when heavyweight boxer Teremona Teremona headlines the biggest fight of his professional career on Australia's Gold Coast. The undefeated heavyweight, who boasts an impressive record of 11 fights, 11 wins, and 11 knockouts, will take on dangerous American DeAndre Savage on the 12th of August in what shapes as his toughest test yet. Fresh from representing Australia at the Paris Olympics, Teremona continues his rise through the professional ranks with his sights firmly set on becoming a world heavyweight champion. But despite fighting under the Australian flag, Teremona says he is still very incredibly proud to represent both Australia and his home nation, the Cook Islands, every time he steps into the ring. The Brisbane-based boxer says headlining his first professional fight means everything, especially with family, friends, and supporters cheering him on. And he's thanked everyone who has backed him throughout his journey. So from all of us here on home turf, we do wish Teremona the very best as he continues his pursuit of a heavyweight world title. We'll certainly be cheering him on and can't wait.
2: Oh my gosh, no, big shout out to Teremona. Teremona is going to be a wild clash, that's for sure. Michael Chow, we might have to go down there, learn a thing or two for the next time we watch State of Origin. Hectic stuff indeed. And Harriet, we'd like to say a huge metaki mata for joining us from the Cook Islands and filling us in on what's cooking. Enjoy your beautiful Wednesday morning, yo.
0: See you guys next week.
2: Yes, that was Harriet Tuata this morning, giving us a wrap of what's been cooking in the Cooks. And yes, a fantastic time to do it this morning. A whole lot going on. And once again, a huge shout out to the OFC Women's Champions League. I mean, we're heading to our grand final. Got to give a shout out to my Tafia FC team. A tough loss to Auckland United FC in those semifinals, 2-1. But yes, it'll be Hickory Women FC against Auckland United tomorrow. So, Michael Chow, we better make sure that we're across that, mind. G, are you going to watch and support the girls?
1: Look, I'd love to. And no surprise who we're all backing. All right. Don't anybody be cheering for New Zealand. I don't care if your cousin's on the team. We ain't back in New Zealand.
2: Yo, no, absolutely. I mean, yeah, we all on one side for this one. So big shout out to Hickory and big shout out to you if you're tuning in from Rarotonga. Hope you're enjoying your wonderful Wednesday.
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2: Yes, and fellow Queensland supporters tuning in from across the Pacific, I'm giving you fair warning that we will have to prepare ourselves because coming up very soon, we'll be catching up with a Blues supporter. All right, yes, coming up very soon, we'll be heading to our latest news headlines, and it will be, of course, Aggie Tupou who will be joining us. So just wanted to give you a quick warning that what happens on the radio next might be hard to listen to, but I'll do my best to argue our case. You're tuned in to Nisha Daily. Before we get there, though, I've got Liz Vomerasi and Sean Ree with Vulgar Thee.

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0: And it's about that time this morning we get caught up with all the latest news developing across our region. And who better to fill us in than the woman of the moment, one Aggie Dupont from Pacific Beat. Aggie, how are we going this morning, yo?
2: About a little guy that lives in a blue world, and all day and all night, and everything he sees is just blue, like him inside and
3: outside blue.
4: Oh my god.
5: Come on, guys, come on. I mean, really? It may be cold out here in Melbourne, but I definitely believe it's blue skies there in Brisbane.
3: Yeah, it is kind of blue.
0: That kills me.
5: Yes. Thank you. Thank you very much. Thank you. I appreciate you guys showing up. Hey, that's half of the game, right? It's showing up.
0: You know, when I tell you I was so angry that Michael Chow was at work this morning, I was like, brother, I couldn't say no.
5: I mean, you didn't even answer my call. I tried to call just
0: to see how you're doing. But did I not try to call you back when I got home? I tried to. Check your messages, Aggie. Boy, you left me.
5: Look, as winners, we like to go to sleep in peace. So if you don't answer on the first go, see you later.
0: No, I haven't slept. It's obviously a tough time to be my round supporter.
5: Still got so much more to talk about, but I do know we have the headlines.
0: We have to do. So let's get to that. First up, what's been happening in the news, Aggie Dupont?
5: Sure. Firstly, Tuvalu's leaders say they are gravely concerned about a Chinese missile test that landed in waters near the small Pacific nation. In a statement on Facebook, Tuvalu's Prime Minister, Whiriti Teo, says he joins the call for superpowers to refrain from using the Pacific Ocean as a testing ground for their military arsenal. Former Prime Minister and current MP Inele Sopoanga has condemned the attack, saying he wants it escalated to the United Nations Security Council. Now, more than 18 months after the sinking of a New Zealand naval ship in Samoan waters, residents in the area have finally begun receiving compensation. 1,100 taela has been handed out to over 8,000 residents. That's about $560 Australian dollars each. The payments come from a package provided by the New Zealand government, but some residents feel the current compensation is not enough. And finally, a multi-million dollar partnership has been signed between Pacific Rugby League Federations and the Australian Rugby League Commission. Australia's Prime Minister, Anthony Albanese, joined the leaders of Papua New Guinea, Tonga, and Samoa in Brisbane for the signing yesterday. The agreement is worth $250 million and aims to strengthen rugby league across the Pacific. It's part of a broader $600 million Australian investment linked to PNG's entry into the NRL. Again, the Pacific Rugby League partnership will be delivered by the Australian Rugby League Commission alongside the National Federations of Papua New Guinea, Tonga, Samoa and Fiji. But you know what? The biggest partnership that was played out
3: come on.
5: Last night.
3: Come on.
5: I mean, did anyone else witness history last night? You know, a somewhat thrashing, a dominant beauty of a beating by New South Wales over that other team. Yes, the final game of State of Origin 2026. The scorecard, it screamed 30-12 to the Blues. And all I can say is, did anyone else see the highlights? Like the first try by Cleary, him converting his own try, and then converting his own second try, and then third try by Cam Murray, leading at halftime 18-4. Fourth try, I mean, guys, did we witness like the best runaway, like 400 metres from Bradman Best? Like, that was the best runaway.
0: When I tell you, because I was there and I saw Best take that ball, I was, oh my gosh, it was crazy.
5: I don't even know what to say. Look, but
0: you know what I mean? I'm saying, look, I'm just proud that, you know what I mean? It was a Papua New Guinean who was leading.
5: Here we go.
0: Shout out to Tumbleman.
5: We're really reaching for something, aren't we?
0: It was a hectic night indeed. Now, big shout out to our Blues supporters. I mean, they really needed this one.
5: Thank you very much.
0: They have to support the Blues and wear blue. It's disgusting. But it was crazy.
5: I said, it's an actual basic color in this world, okay? The sky is blue. Yeah. The water and the sea is blue.
0: Yeah, very basic indeed. It was crazy. I can tell from the supporters. It was crazy.
5: Oh, wow. Oh. Like, again, remember, great things come in small packages. So, you know, we may not have filled out that whole entire stadium. And, I mean, think about it. It was only about 52,000 considering what we had here in Melbourne. Not going to lie, I think we definitely brought more numbers at the last game. But do you know what always matters is it's not how you start, it's how you finish. And all I can say is New South finished on top.
0: Yeah,
5: thank you very much.
0: They started by cheating and finished by cheating. it was really an all-time performance for our boys in blue.
5: It wasn't a performance, guys. Okay? It was an outright beating.
0: Look, and I will say, any sad Queensland supporters this morning, you know, the Jacob curse.
5: What can I say?
0: Jacob curse is, you know what I mean? We remain undefeated with the
5: Jacob
0: curse.
5: You decided to go.
3: Yeah, this is on him.
0: And I'm going to be honest, I don't regret it at all. It was a fantastic night. but look, I think we need to renovate Lang Park. I mean, we haven't won a game there since 2023. It is built on a cemetery. That could be some more curses floating around. Who knows?
5: We do, well, I mean, look, if it's built on a cemetery, we literally buried you guys. So.
0: Where can we go from here?
5: But only to the top. Thank you very much.
3: Mic drop.
0: Look, whoever was doing the dark magic on Queensland's kicking.
5: Who was the kicker for the Maroons?
0: Oh, brother, it was one conversion attempt, and I was like, man, you know what I mean? I could have kicked that, brother. It was crazy.
5: You know what I'm going to say is the fact that I didn't see you in the crowd.

0: In me personal life. That was the bet.
1: That was the bet. And look, we didn't even do a bet. I'm more than happy for you guys to shout me lunch. Thank you.
0: So were Michael for that. I've already got my bet.
2: Hey, no, I'm a famous fence sitter over here. But, yeah, no, look, annual tradition between Nijin Footy and Nijin Daily every year before State of Origin. Shall we extend that to a Pacific Beat next year, Jacob? That's the big
1: Absolutely.
2: Question.
1: Oh my.
0: As long as you're paying for the feed, Michael Chow. Right?
1: No. Look, I was going to get Critter on. I just said, hey. We don't want to. We don't want to hurt your feelings. We are all about.
2: She says while hurting his feelings.
0: You know, look, can I say, Queensland, we're a tough state. I mean, we're a state that goes through cyclones. We're a large state. Go through floods. All right, we will overcome. Is what I'm saying this morning. You know what I mean? And you know, look, we may have lost State of Origin, but God forbid I have to live in Sydney. All right, so things are looking better. I woke up this morning, sun was shining. You know, Michael used to live there. Horrible place.
2: Yeah, that's why I left.
0: Exactly. The hive of scum and villainy. So it's
1: so, again. Look, all I can say is congratulations to New South Wales.
0: Nah, big ups. Big ups, New South Wales. Okay. You needed that one. Much love. You know what I mean? It's great. Big shout out to the New South Wales supporters.
1: And I do want to give a shout out to the music that has been supplied for us in the background.
0: Yep.
1: That's care of my producer, Fino Fonua.
0: Of course
1: my
0: it's Fino.
1: Tech producer, AJ.
0: Oh my gosh. Yeah, no, big shout out to the boys.
1: It. Let me tell you, they're fence sitters too. So.
0: Yeah, no. Oh my
1: they
0: gosh.
1: They go with what I say.
2: Lots of room on the fence, boys.
0: Yeah, you know what I mean? Yeah, much love to you, fellas. You guys are off the list of Nija Daly's favorites. Technical producers. You know what I mean? That's not happening.
1: You know what, guys? I mean, we could talk about this for 80 minutes, but that's all right. New South already talked for us.
2: They already spoke for us. So.
0: That's crazy.
2: Look, she's still got some bullets left in the
1: It's called pew, pew, pew.
0: Oh, man. You know what I mean? It's crazy.
1: I'm sure the
0: morning.
1: Bosses are like, can you three?
0: I know. We actually have stuff to get to.
1: Gotta do our jobs, guys.
0: Annie Tabor was putting in overtime for this morning.
1: Let me tell you, I'm not going to be in tomorrow, guys. I don't do this.
0: That's crazy. Oh, Aggie, look, we're wishing you a wonderful day, a wonderful weekend. Soak in the victory while you can. I'll be off enjoying the great state of Queensland, which is where I live, where should I stay, and where I support. You know what I mean? Much love to you, Aggie, and all your fam. Tell the people at the sort of the producers, they are dead to me. But Aggie.
1: Hey, all I got to say is, and you two both will know what this means. Galo fai. Galo fai.
0: Oh my gosh. Galo fai indeed. But Aggie, have a fantastic rest of the day, a fantastic rest of the week. And can't wait to catch up with you. On Monday. Thank you so much.
1: See you guys.
0: Thank you for this morning with your latest news headlines and some bias as well. But yes, if you want to hear more of your latest news headlines, you can tune in later today, 5 p.m. at PNG time. 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
0: Yes, it's Nija Daily this morning. Hope you're having a wonderful start to your day. And Michael Chow, my start to my day hasn't been that great, I'm going to be honest. I mean, you just heard what happened here.
2: Yeah. No, just straight up workplace bullying.
0: Yeah, it was workplace bullying. I'm going to be filing with HR after that. But the week is fantastic. And the week is fantastic because it is NAIDOC Week in Australia, an annual celebration of the nation's Aboriginal and Torres Strait Islanders peoples, cultures, and histories. And coming up later this morning, Michael Chow, there's going to be a very fantastic chat happening over at Sisters Let's Talk with an incredible advocate for our people. I'm talking an esteemed author, academic, and historian, and the ABC's Elder in Residence. So make sure you stay tuned in. We'll be hearing a very brief preview to that in a few minutes right here on the show. So hope you're having a fantastic start to your day. I got some ART lined up with full attention.

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0: Yes, as men of the Pacific, we represent only half of the population across our region, and that's why we definitely could use a bit of savvy from our sisters. 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
2: Mm-hmm. It's the show where we get to hear from the inspirational women from across the Pacific, the issues affecting them, and discussions on how to navigate life as a Pacific Island woman.
0: And as communities around Australia continue to celebrate NAIDOC Week, an annual celebration of Aboriginal and Torres Strait Islander peoples, cultures and histories, Sisters Let's Talk will be airing a very special edition featuring esteemed author, academic historian, Bidjara Birgabajuru elder, Dr. Jackie Huggins.
2: And a longtime advocate for First Nations peoples, Dr. Huggins served as co-chair of Reconciliation Australia, co-commissioner of the landmark Bringing Them Home Inquiry, a national investigation into government policies of the forced removal of Indigenous children, and the co-chair of Queensland's Path to Treaty Process.
0: Sisters Let's Talk host Natasha Men sat down with Auntie Jackie in the studio to discuss her journey into advocacy, the continued fight for recognition of Australia's Indigenous peoples and our histories, as well as what reconciliation looks like in 2026.
2: Right now, we're getting a small preview here. This is Dr. Huggins speaking of her early experiences working in Canberra and the legendary figures that influenced her.
3: Tell me about the mood at that time. How did it feel to be in Canberra?

0: Influenced by the likes of Charlie Perkins and, you know, being in the middle of all of that.
1: It was a marvelous experience. And I remember I was much later, when I was 36, I was appointed to the Council for Aboriginal Reconciliation, and all my peers were on there, you know, Charlie Perkins, Loacha O'Donoghue, there was Marcia Langton, Ray Martin, non-Indigenous people too. And would you believe I sat on the first term not saying a word for 3 years? I'd say things outside the meeting, but I was just too overcome with this strength and this incredible passion that people had. You know, I was in awe of them. But then, you know, as you go down your life and you become that person yourself, you know, you can understand why sometimes young ones are quiet or, you know, they sit back. But I learnt so much without even talking. I think silence is golden in that sense.
0: It is.
1: Yes, and you don't have to make your position known or you don't have to speak out. You do that in so many other ways, but it's not a default silence at all. It is a strength, I think.
0: Coming from that ABC experience where you were the only Indigenous woman in your office, how did it feel to sit on those boards with other First Nations people?
1: Well, back in my day, you know, we're talking the 70s here, there weren't any of our mob doing it. Yeah. So you were really alone and you were the one that had to be the expert in terms of what it was and copying the racism too. I don't deny that. It made me stronger, but I copped racism most of those years that I worked at the ABC. And I must say, in those days, hardly anybody ever stood up for me, which is a different story now. You know, that would never be voiced to me or it would never be asked of me, which one guy did. He said, did I speak the Boong language that they spoke at West End in Musgrave Park? I was in the tea room. That set the whole tea room alight. Mm. Everyone scattered because I actually fought back to that man and he went away. And then my boss called me into his office the next day and he told me not to be so sensitive. You know, yeah. Wow. I often think of that and think, well, I'm going to, from now on, and I've always been told by my mother, you see racism, you call it out. Yeah. And I called it out that day and I've never, ever regretted that because it made me a stronger person.
0: Mm-hmm. Jackie, as you said, you went to university and ultimately became a leading historian. This came at a time when Aboriginal and Torres Strait Islander people were starting to tell their stories and talk about their history. How has this changed the way history is taught at universities and in schools?
1: Yes, well, I would have been the first Aboriginal historian, certainly the first woman historian in our country way back in the 80s. Now, you know, we see historians right across this country. So that's really helped shape the narrative of our history and what that has meant to us and how we inform and educate the wider public.
0: How important is it that an Aboriginal woman is telling this history as opposed to white historians?
1: Well, it's about lived experience, of course, and where we come from, and the histories we've inherited and the legacies by which we will leave as well. So for me, I come from that very foundation and core of using my own experience and my own history, telling the stories of, for instance, in Sister Girl, I tell the stories of our domestic servants. And I was just very proud to see a book award for South Australian women who've written their own story based on my work around domestics.
0: Jackie, let's talk about that history. From the moment Europeans arrived in Australia, violence, dispossession and deliberate destruction of First Nations societies were set in motion. How do these actions continue to impact Aboriginal and Torres Strait Islander people today?
1: Yes, well, it's a continuum. And, you know, most people who have been colonised suffer from a post-traumatic stress disorder. And it's generational, and it will be carried on to the next generation and the next and so forth.
0: Mm.
1: So that is very important that we stay strong in our beliefs and our culture to counteract all the bad things and all the stereotypes that present against us, because they are coming, especially in this day and age, with such a, you know, a right-wing government here in the state of Queensland, but also right-wing popularism all over the world globally. So, you know, we just have to stay steadfast and really have that core belief in us that we are strong and we are proud and we are deadly.
0: Mm-hmm.
1: And that through all this, you know, we've survived 65,000 years and we'll survive the next 65,000 years as well.
2: Yes, that's a small preview of what will be going down on Sisters Let's Talk later this morning. A conversation with esteemed author, academic historian and ABC elder in residence, Dr. Jackie Huggins. And be sure to lock in to ABC Radio Australia this morning for that brand new episode of Sisters Let's Talk, which will be airing right after Nisha Daily from 9 a.m. PNG time. And yes, still celebrating NAIDOC Week this week across ABC Radio Australia. We got your latest news coming up next, but before we get there, another fantastic Blackfella track, Joey Gaia, Your Love.

0: was Uncle Joe Gaia this morning with Yalal, bringing us to your latest news once again here on Nija Daily. And Michael Chow, it's been a rough morning for your boy here in ABC Radio Australia. I think I need to head somewhere, to some place that cheers me up, man, bro.
1: Could do with some comfort of home, specifically for you, that Beatport Villa Vanuatu. You're home away from home. We got to check in with brother boy, Moses, the Port Authority.
0: Yes, so make sure you're staying tuned in to Nija Daily this morning. Got your latest news coming at you next. After that, we'll be taking a stroll about Port Vila Town. Hope you're having a wonderful morning. Stay tuned in to ABC Radio Australia. We'll be back with you in a few minutes.

0: ABC News. Good morning, I'm Simon Lauder. Criticism against Beijing is growing in the Pacific, with Vanuatu calling on China and other countries to stop missile tests in the region. The government in Port Vila says it's concerned by Monday's ballistic missile test, which took place without prior consultation with Pacific nations. It says Vanuatu is deeply troubled by the test and the Pacific must remain free from nuclear weapons and militarization. It adds that while China is an important development partner, all countries must respect the collective decisions of Pacific nations. The opposition in Tuvalu wants the United Nations Security Council to take action after China's missile test. China launched a nuclear-capable missile over the Pacific on Monday, landing in the ocean close to the exclusive economic zones of Tuvalu and Kiribati. Opposition MP Enele Sopoanga says China shouldn't play games with its missiles.
1: For a permanent member of the Security Council to show misuse of power against the most vulnerable member of the United Nations, it should be strongly condemned.
0: Donald Trump says he doesn't believe the war with Iran will restart, despite flagging he could hit the country with fresh strikes in coming hours. Here's Middle East correspondent Matthew Doran.
2: The US president suggested he'd hit Iran hard, although he said he wouldn't attack sites like bridges, power stations and desalination plants yet. It followed his earlier declaration that the Iranian leadership were liars and scum, and as far as he was concerned, the truce between the US and Iran was over because Iran had attacked ships in the Strait of Hormuz. But President Trump said any attacks would be quick and it wouldn't result in a return to all-out war. Iran has threatened a forceful response if the US does attack, promising to also close the Strait of Hormuz.
0: China and Taiwan are bracing for the impact of a super typhoon that's expected to hit in coming days. China correspondent Alison Horn has more from Beijing.
3: Super typhoon Barbie is tracking towards the island of Taiwan, expected to make landfall in the coming days before moving into southeastern China. Residents in the region have been put on high alert ahead of the massive storm that's measuring more than 1,000 kilometres in diameter. The powerful weather system is expected to bring catastrophic winds and life-threatening floods. It'll be the second typhoon to hit China in the last week. Alison Horn, ABC News, Beijing.
0: A former Australian High Commissioner to Papua New Guinea has called a multi-million dollar initiative aiming to boost rugby league in the country a great move. The $250 million Pacific Rugby League partnership was announced as Prime Minister Anthony Albanese met leaders from PNG, Tonga and Samoa in Brisbane yesterday. It's part of a $600 million commitment to rugby league across the Pacific, which includes support for the Papua New Guinea Chiefs' entry into the NRL in 2028. The University of Queensland's Ian Kemish says the relationship will benefit through sports.
4: 60% of the population of Papua New Guinea is under the age of 25. I just don't think we should underestimate that sporting and cultural stuff in how it helps bind our countries together.
0: The head of NATO says President Donald Trump and the US are committed to the alliance despite fresh verbal attacks on European allies. At the Ankara summit, Mr. Trump repeated US claims on the Danish territory of Greenland and called for trade ties with Spain to be cut. He also renewed criticism of a lack of willingness from Europe to come to the aid of America in its war against Iran and unblocking the Strait of Hormuz. But Secretary General Mark Rutte says NATO is as strong as it's ever been.
5: I always know that President Trump and the US is completely committed to NATO. But is this big irritant, the irritant that the Europeans were not paying the same as the Americans were paying? And this is a frustration on the US part since Eisenhower. And this American president has been able to solve this.
0: New South Wales has claimed victory in Rugby League's State of Origin series with a dominant victory over Queensland in the deciding third game in Brisbane. Glenn Lauder has more.
6: It was a landmark night for both New South Wales and Nathan Cleary, with the star halfback leading the Blues to a famous 30-12 victory. Cleary scored two tries, nailed four conversions and potted a pivotal second-half penalty goal to well and truly dominate the decider, becoming his state's most prolific origin point scorer in the process. It was just the fourth time in 14 attempts the Blues had won a decider in Brisbane, leaving the majority of the 52,000 fans at Lang Park speechless.
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8: Yes, welcome, welcome, welcome. It's Neisha Daily on another beautiful morning right here on ABC Radio Australia. I'm your boy Darren Lockyer, also known as Jacob McQuire.
9: I'm Michael Chow. You know, I'll pull my weight. It's Neisha Daily!
8: Thank you! Thank you!
9: Good morning, Pacific!
8: That's what we need! Oh my gosh, yes, no, yes!
9: This guy was at Origin last night, for those who don't know, and he lost his voice.
8: Yeah, the voice is a bit crumbly. I was yelling quite a lot, you know, which is crazy because you'd be yelling from the grandstands, like, you know what I mean, like the players or the referees take notice of what you're doing. Like, any time there was a hit on, I'm getting yelled at in the office for going because the Jacob curse was in full effect. We lost... which is why my voice is sour this morning. But no, it is a beautiful
9: and
8: day.
9: And you think he's yelling from the side? He was actually yelling for his pie at the canteen.
8: Yeah, no.
9: The half's about to start.
8: Where's the sauce? Where's the sauce? Six again. No, it was acting times indeed. But yes, it's a lot to recover from this morning. So it's time for us to relax more. Mm. And the best time to lighten up the spirits is to take a stroll about Port Vila Town. Coming up very soon, we'll be catching up on all things of Vanuatu as we learn what's going on in the nation's capital from our brother, the Port Authority. So make sure you're staying tuned in. It's Neisha Daily, ABC Radio Australia. Before we get there, here's Crown and Country with the 1TD.

My name is Wanda Stephen Jamayimba Patrick. My father comes from the Eastern Snake clan group. He's what we consider Wanayaka. I'm called Wandaridari. Wandari in Gif. And I want to crown you lot with the original crown of this country, the Southern Cross. You can be called Australian. You'll be called Australia if you know the land, because it'll know you. Maintain the balance, live in harmony, because that's what the Ngatika says. That's the whole name for Australia. Ngatika means two mothers.

is a big part in my ceremony, too. That's why Jerry on the ceremony, our reconciliation ceremony, tells me that I should accept everyone, regardless of where they come from or what nation they are, if they adopt this country and the ways of this country. Matilda, I'm a guardian with that one. I'll do my best to teach you this. Normally you would go to ceremony and nearly half of your life you have to learn all these things and then teach others to pass it on. Wallubere, pass the flame. 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Nambula Murunga, Wawarigalangula, Manginyangawe, Kananganja, Yong Kankalagai, Par Paramira, Ula Orubia, Ula Chok. My job, I guess, what my country tells me through the ceremony is to pass on this knowledge, not keep it to myself. So this is why I'm telling this story. Yeah, my country. Our country. So I want to share the knowledge about the ultimate kangaroo, the ultimate emu,

0: You're not ready.
1: Yes, that was Crown and Country this morning. One to be.
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1: The Port Authority with Moses Vakawili.
2: Yes, that's right. Live out of Port Vila, it's Nisha Daly's Port Authority himself, a fellow Queensland tragic. Moses, good fellow morning. How are we doing today?
3: How am I stressed, man? Yo, it was hard getting up this morning, man. I was like, there was a lot of beat down, man. But hey, yo, I bleed maroon, you know. It's for weather. It's for weather. So you know, it's been a brilliant couple of weeks. Being you know behind the in front of the television supporting the Maroons, and you know, there's always a winner, there's always a loser, but I stand with pride with my Maroon hat and my Maroon jersey.
0: Oh, look, that's the spirit we want to hear. Absolutely. You know, it's all about the pride at the end, you know, and rather than the flip-floppers who can't decide what's what, like me. I'm a fence sitter. What's the word again?
2: Nauta. That's crazy.
0: That's me. How was it for you? Like, you know, when you were watching the game, were you surrounded by friends, family?
3: I was surrounded by Blues, man. I was surrounded by Blues.
0: Most enemy territory.
3: Oh, man. And then, you know, I just took that humble defeat. I'm like, yeah, you know, I'm accept this one. But, you know, we Queenslanders are threats, man. You know, so I'm loving it that, you know, everyone's getting on my nerves yesterday. But they knew that, you know, if we had handled it yesterday, ooh-wee. So they let them have their time, and they're enjoying their time, enjoying their day to day, but yeah, pride maroon here.
4: Oh my gosh, no, it was a hectic night. I mean, Moses, I was at the game last night, and it was
3: oh,
4: tough.
3: Yeah,
4: it was wild. That's also mainly why my voice is sounding the way it is right now, because I was yelling for 80 minutes. It was absolutely crazy. You know, I'm having to pay my debts over the next couple of weeks. I've promised the Nisha Footy Boys an island feed. I mean, did you make the stupid mistake that I have done of making any bets with anyone over the state of origin?
3: No. I did not. No one. Everybody was afraid to make a bet with me when it comes to Blues and Maroons, because they knew that, you know, just that Maroon comeback is that always happens, you know. And it's very unfortunate it did not happen yesterday, but I was lucky I did not get into any bets.
4: Well, I'm going to be honest. I was at the game. I saw there were some fights that broke out. It was a bit crazy. There were some people ejected from the game halfway through. And I was like, man, this is wild. Yeah. So it was absolutely crazy. But, you know, I love hearing the Queensland talk, the Rugby League talk coming out of Vanuatu. I mean, many people know us as a football league nation, but when it comes to rugby league, how deep is the support for State of Origin?
3: Bro, State of Origin is big here. We have a big rugby community here. We've got a big rugby union community, and now that, you know, we've got rugby league, you know, coming into the space, it's been what, a couple of 10 years now. Rugby league has been developing here in Vanuatu, and you know, so it's really big. And we have our Blue supporters, we have our Maroon supporters here, and you know, you want to find them, you know where to find them. They're in the bars. Come find them. Yeah, but you know, we were fortunate that the Vanuatu Broadcasting and Television Corporation aired the games last night. So it was really good, you know. So everyone enjoyed the comfort of their home, just sitting down and just watching telly, instead of going and just getting into fights in the bars.
0: That's how you know it means something to people, you know?
4: Yeah, I know. I was like, oh my gosh, yeah, no, I was getting yelled at, heckled on the walk out. It was ridiculous. These Blue supporters were so happy to watch me. And I'm going to be honest, I was, I'm a bit jealous of you, because, man, I needed some fresh kava last night after that game. it was absolutely crazy.
3: I had a massive 200 watt show last night. Man. I cross.
4: That's the only way to make things all right. But it's okay. It's another day. I mean, another State of Origin season is done. But with that being said, yeah. I'm hoping with the development of Vanuatu Rugby League, we'll see more Nevan players on the Maroon side. Let's hope in the next few years. Yes. And if you've just joined us, it's Nisha Daily this morning. We're on the line with our very own Port Authority, Moses the Gal Willie, bringing us the story on straight out of Port Vila, Vanuatu. And yes, it's a hard loss for our Queensland supporters, but it has been a hard loss as well for our Brazil supporters this week in the FIFA World Cup. I mean, there's a huge support base in Vanuatu. We even saw the TV package on Brazilian TV over the Brazilian supporters group in Vanuatu. I mean, how is the World Cup fever sort of temperature happening at the moment with all that's gone on with this World Cup?
3: Like I said, Ben, last week, you know, I got a best seat in this World Cup, you know, because I'm the official Navita. But and then at the same time, you know, we've all here grew up playing soccer because it was, you know, Ronaldo was our icon, and everybody was like, I'm Ronaldo, and you know, Brazil is has a very soft part on a lot of our supporters here in Vanuatu, supporters from France, French supporters, we've got the Portugal supporters. They all have a soft Brazil spot there. So it was really, you could see after that Brazil game, the whole town went quiet. Until today, bro, until today, we're not seeing any Brazil flags in town. But and then, the you know, what I witnessed that day, you know, we would have traffics on Mondays, but that particular day after that Brazil loss, it was quiet, bro. There was just a few cars on the road. But and then, you know, it went, you know, Monday and Tuesday. I was like, yo, this is serious. And then you got the Portugal loss, man. And then you got Portugal. And I was like, yo. And, bro, it's you know, Vanuatu, we're a football nation. And it's so passionate about soccer. And they follow their teams. And you know, from my position, from where I'm sitting as a, you know, I'm not supporting any of the teams. I'm just enjoying the game, but just seeing, you know, the passion and just seeing the losses, man, I could feel that emotion. I could feel that pain. You know, for Cypress and Soso, our FM 98 host on Paradise 98 FM, you know, it was for them, you could just hear it in the voice. And they, so I had to call them. I was like, yeah, knock, knock. Is anybody home? Anybody in the studio? But yeah, man, it's.
4: Oh my God.
3: They're like, I called up and they're like, yo, bro, if you're gonna call to just get on our faces, don't, we're not putting you on there.
4: Oh, no. Oh, shout out to Oh my gosh. And the outfits they've been wearing in the Paradise 98 FM studio has been crazy. Shout out to our colleagues from VBTZ. But it also is a hard thing as well, because you know, I've been looking online, there's been a whole lot of people who've done permanent decorations to things around their house, and especially their cars. I mean, we've seen over this World Cup people putting the faces of players on their cars. I mean, how are people adapting to that?
3: Bro, you know, putting faces in cars, it's pretty expensive, you know, to do that. You know, and you could tell, bro, when I saw one of my mates ripping the pictures of a Neymar of his vehicle, you can just tell, you know, the pain that they're feeling, but because they try to save face, right? Try to save face, and they're like, okay, I'm going to do this in front of everybody. I'm going to rip that out. You know, so it happened here, and in Santo, it was crazy, bro. Santo and Port Vila, some threw televisions out there. I was like, that's it. Woke up, I'm done. I don't want to hear no soccer. I don't want to hear no games. I don't want to hear no pools. I'm done. So that's what's been happening here in Port Vila, and also in Santo. It's Brazil losses really killed a lot of support here in Port Vila.
0: Oh, that's rough. And I'd like, I'm sure there's also the aspect of I mean, like for players like Cristiano Ronaldo, I suppose, like, you know, for Portuguese fans,

0: It's like, this is last World Cup. Probably, likely, definitely. Yeah. Like, you know, it's just like there's a lot of legends of the game who are, you know, this is their last World Cups. And, you know, for players like Neymar, I suppose, you know, like, I mean, unless he's got more legs in him, but, you know, he's getting on there. And like, yeah, it's not the result that people want. But like, you know, I asked Jacob this question last week, you know, if there's any like exit strategy for the rest of this World Cup for like, say, fans of Brazil and stuff like that. I know maybe they were pinning hopes on Portugal, but Portugal gone. Is there a team that these players or you know, that these supporters are going to be rallying around for the rest of the World Cup, do you think?
1: Yeah, man. I think everyone's, I think for the Brazil supporters, they're going for the underdogs. They're like, get on them and make sure they lose. So with this game with Argentina yesterday, with the game with Argentina, everyone was rooting like for Egypt. It's like, okay, we gotta get them. You know, there's like, because we have Neymar in Brazil. In Brazil, we also have Ronaldo in Portugal, and this is the last World Cup. And also, we have Messi, and then Messi just being, you know, the one standing tall right now, and everyone's like, nah, you better not take this World Cup. And then we've got Mbappe. So the Brazil supporters, they're rooting for the underdogs.
2: Oh my gosh. Well, that's like, look, we'll have to like make sure that we're present for the next Nawita meeting about, I mean, who's going to support. Well, yeah. I mean, it's the huge now game.
1: Everyone's sitting on the same seat I'm sitting. Everyone's enjoying the popcorn. It's like, let's watch this big teams lose.
2: That was great. Well, it is a big game. I mean, this weekend, especially for Brazilian fans, because people who knocked Brazil out of the World Cup, Norway, I mean, Erling Haaland and that, they're facing up against England. All right. So I'm sure there's going to be some England support over the weekend. It's going to be crazy. But look, I mean, the World Cup, it's been crazy to see. Hopefully people can regather themselves, regather their spirits. I mean, find a team. I mean, a lot of our sort of teams that we're supporting are knocked out. I mean, Australia went pretty early. So I've been sort of out the game for a while. But we're wishing the best for all of our Brazil supporters. Once again, big shout out if you were tuning into all those Brazil matches. Hopefully you can find some joy in the World Cup.
0: Look out for your amigos, please.
2: Hey, Moses, don't rub it in too hard. I mean, look, we're in the Brazil position today, all right, as Queenslanders. This is crazy. It's been a hard week of loss. Could you imagine if you supported Brazil and Queensland in the same week? Crazy work. I mean, man, we are really doing a rough out here.
1: Double impact. Double impact. I can only imagine. Yeah.
2: So, brother, just make sure, if your team has lost this week, make sure you're taking care of yourself. I mean, it's a hard time out in these streets. But Moses, got to say a big thank you to Moses for joining us here on Nisha Daily. We're wishing you a wonderful rest of the day, a wonderful rest of the week. Hopefully one of our teams wins sometime soon. And can't wait to catch up with you soon, brother. Thank you so much.
1: Enjoy.
2: Yes, Moses the Cow Willy this morning talking all things loss. Yes, it has been hard to be a Queensland supporter and hard to be a Brazil supporter in the World Cup. But Michael Chow, I think that just illustrates how strong the love for Brazil is in Vanuatu. The feeling around town at the moment with their exit in this World Cup. I mean, it's crazy. It's a sad thing to see, my G.
0: It is. Again, only once every 4 years. You know, this hits hard and... you know, again, like if there's anything that can come out like positives, is at least America's out, you know?
2: That's it, actually.
0: So that's the big, you know, 4-1 loss to Belgium. Been looking for any Americans in the street, but I'm still looking for one. Can't find one.
2: That's hectic. Oh, my gosh.
0: For what?
2: And can I say there's still a strong sort of France supporters contingent and England supporters contingent in Vanuatu as well. So a huge match is coming up. France-Morocco tomorrow morning, 6 a.m. PNG time. And, of course, Norway and England this coming weekend. So there's plenty of matches to get around, but it's coming to the end, Michael Chow.
0: I think I'm going
2: to
0: go be back in Norway for the rest of this World Cup just because, like, all the social media things I've been seeing around Norway, man, they're exciting.
2: Yo, the Vikings.
0: Even the Vikings. backing chant and stuff, but their players are just like, man, that's a gentlemanly player right there, you know?
2: Yeah, can I say the Viking clap? I mean, the Canberra Raiders could never. Okay, yeah, I've been in a Canberra Raiders game. I mean, the Norwegians.
0: I saw a video of Americans trying to do the Viking thing at the World Cup. I'm like, get your own culture, man. What's your culture? Bacon and eggs?
2: Yo, that's crazy. You know what I mean? Their culture is losing at the moment because they're at the World Cup. No, big shout out to all of our supporters wherever you're tuning in from. And hey, we've got more of your latest news coming at you soon. I got some family Shoveler Band hailing from West Australia with Steam.

0: Yes, that was the Family Shoveler Band with Steamboat.
1: Whether you're a Wantok or a Toko, you're listening to Nisha Daily with Jacob McQuire and Michael Chow on ABC Radio Australia.
0: Yes. And it's about that time this morning. We get caught up with all the latest news developing across our region. And who better to fill us in than Pacific Beats' Aggie Dupont.
2: Tuvalu's leaders say they are gravely concerned about a Chinese missile test that landed in waters near the small Pacific nation. In a statement on Facebook, Tuvalu's Prime Minister, Whiriti Teo, says he joins the call for superpowers to refrain from using the Pacific Ocean as a testing ground for their military arsenal. Former Prime Minister and current MP Inele Sopoanga has condemned the attack, saying he wants it escalated to the United Nations Security Council. Now, more than 18 months after the sinking of a New Zealand naval ship in Samoan waters, residents in the area have finally begun receiving compensation. 1,100 tala has been handed out to over 8,000 residents. That's about 560 Australian dollars each. The payments come from a package provided by the New Zealand government, but some residents feel the current compensation is not enough. And finally, a multi-million dollar partnership has been signed between Pacific Rugby League Federations and the Australian Rugby League Commission. Australia's Prime Minister Anthony Albanese joined the leaders of Papua New Guinea, Tonga and Samoa in Brisbane for the signing yesterday. The agreement is worth $250 million and aims to strengthen rugby league across the Pacific. It's part of a broader $600 million Australian investment linked to PNG's entry into the NRL. Again, the Pacific Rugby League partnership will be delivered by the Australian Rugby League Commission alongside the National Federations of Papua New Guinea, Tonga, Samoa and Fiji.
0: Yes, your latest news headlines brought to you by Pacific Beat. That was Aggie Dupont reporting. 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
5: Been some good times had this morning, but there's still some exciting things up ahead on the horizon. Not only for us, but for a young band of schoolboys who are about to share the stage with some legendary names in music. And extra emphasis on the fact that they're schoolboys because the members of this band in question are literally between the ages of 14 to 17 years old, and they be dropping funky jams like this.
6: Here we go.
7: What's the truth? What's the lie?
8: Gotta put you on the
7: microphone, Jack.
8: And the DJ, Jack.
0: Yes, they go by the name of Language, spelled L-A-N-G-W-I-J. And best of all, they're a bunch of brothers and cousins proudly representing for both First Nations and Pacific Islands heritage. And pretty soon we'll have two of the band members of Language joining us right here in the Nisha Daily studio. So make sure you're staying tuned in. Nisha Daily this morning, ABC Radio Australia. Before we get there, though, let's go to Mohelata and the VT1's crew with Singer.

0: Joining that lineup of legends will be a young, up-and-coming band of brothers and cousins who go by the name of Language. Ranging between the ages of 14 and 17, these boys are a proud mix of Bakenji, Samoan, and Maori heritage, and they've only just begun releasing their own original funky tunes.
1: What's the truth? What's the lie? Gotta put you on the microphone jack and the DJ jack up. Spinning so fast, better put you in a cast. I'm hoping that the karma comes and bites you on the stop fooling around.
2: And joining us now from the band Language, we got Mr. Smooth and Cash Money Money, aka Hezekiah and Money. How we doing, boys?
3: Doing pretty good. Thank you very much.
4: Yeah, very awesome.
0: Gentlemen, before we get into the band, let's get to know the members we have here before us today. Starting with yourself, Hezekiah, can you tell us a bit about your family's heritage and role in the band?
4: So my dad comes from a place in New Zealand called Gisborne, and my mum comes from Samoa. I don't really know the village, but yeah, I know she's from Samoa. And I'm the lead singer of Language.
0: You're absolutely incredible. And how about you, Mone? What's your family's heritage and what's your role in the band?
3: I'm a proud Bakenji Mali Ngapa man from my mum's side, and then Samoan from my dad's side, from Village Savaya. Yeah, and I'm like sort of the songwriter for Language. I play a bit of everything, but yeah.
5: Yeah, music director. That means he's the brains, the folks.
6: Exactly. Exactly.
5: This guy is the brains of the operation. And, you know, yes. We turn the spotlight onto the rest of your fam in the band Language, you know, because there's a real mix of backgrounds going on here. Plus, y'all are so young, like some of you aren't even allowed on Insta.
3: Yeah.
5: Give us a rundown of who else is in the group.
4: So we have my brother, Genesis. He's 2 years older than me, and he's the lead guitarist of the band. Yeah.
3: And then, yeah, we've got my little brother, who's 14, who's an absolute master on the keys for, like, some reason. Every day I walk into his room, and he's, like, on the keys shredding something new every single day. And then my adopted brother, Coda. So he's, like, he's Solomon Islander. Yeah, that's all of our members, pretty much. Yeah, so I think it's, like, aging from 14 to 17. Yeah.
5: How did everybody first come together? Who was the first one to be like, all right, boys, let's start a band?
4: I think it was Money.
3: Yeah, it was sort of because, like, we've known each other since we were, like, babies. Obviously, we're all related, but because we were brought up in that musical environment, we basically just fell in love with playing music from pretty young age. It was only just a matter of time till we just all collided together and started a band. So I think in 2023 is when Genesis grabbed a guitar and started playing Easy by the Commodores. We all just sat around and harmonized to that. And yeah, and I was like, we should start a band.
0: You know, one of the best things about having a group like Language is that you guys are each bringing your own personalities and flavors to the mix, your own languages, if you will. So we're just going to run through a quick fire questionnaire to try color in some aspects of yourselves and the band.
3: Yeah, absolutely.
0: Firstly, Hez, if you could hop on the mic with any vocalist in the world, who are you singing with?
4: Oh, wow, that is an amazing question. I think my choice would have to be Bruno Mars. Oh, I love that guy's singing. His songs are awesome. His new song, Risk It All, that one of the most beautiful songs I've heard in a while. And I still listen to it to this day. And it's, yeah, it'd be a pleasure to go on the mic with him.
5: Coming at you, Mone, same thing.
3: Yeah.
5: You can get up there on the stage with anybody. Who's it going to be?
3: Prince. Prince, 100%. Yeah, he's probably one of my biggest inspirations. And I think if there was one more person I could add, it would be Michael Jackson.
4: Hee
3: yeah.
4: Hee.
3: Yeah.
4: That's the same person I would add as well.
0: Oh, man, that was the cleanest hee hee I've heard in a while, yo.
3: I've studied this, bro. I've studied everything.
0: Yo, that's crazy. And look, how about as a band? I mean, if Language could open up for any other band right now, who's it going to be?
4: That's an odd decision.
3: That's a tough one, eh?
4: Yeah.
3: I'd probably say Prince as well.
4: Yeah.
3: If he were still alive, rest in peace. But yeah, I'd probably say Prince.
4: That'd be amazing to do.
3: Yeah, a lot of our music is heavily inspired by him.
4: Yeah.
3: Yeah.
5: Mm-hmm. And look, pre-gig, who's always the last one to band prac?
3: Ooh. This is a tough one, actually.
4: Yeah.
5: Because
3: it's been like a comp.
5: Yeah.
3: It's either you and Genesis, Kyle, or Coda, because he usually sleeps in.
4: Yeah.
3: It's either a text, or I get a call like half an hour after rehearsal started. Oh yeah, just having a quick feed. I'll be there at 5 p.m. tonight.
0: And let's flip it. I mean, post gig, who's the last one to get home?
3: Ooh. Me. Yeah, it's definitely me, because I got the whole drum kit to pack down and everything, and then I go out and network with all the people and all the boring stuff, you know.
4: Thank you, man. I appreciate it.

0: Yeah, thanks, Kaya, for your help, for your constant help all the time.
1: Anytime.
2: All right, who in the group would you say takes things the most seriously?
1: I think I'd have to go to Mune again.
0: I think, as much as I hate to say it, it'd probably be me. Yeah.
1: The boring stuff.
0: Yeah. The boring stuff.
3: And, you know, on the flip side, who's the least serious in the group?
0: Nara.
1: Yes.
0: He just does not care. He does not care about anything. He just gets up on stage, plays the gig, leaves.
3: Oh, man. And not here to defend himself either.
0: Yeah, no, we're going to... Nara, if you're listening at home, we're just going to flame you for the rest of the interview, okay?
1: Yeah, we don't care.
2: All right, and this next one, compulsory. Doesn't matter if you don't like it, but we're all hitting up the karaoke after the show. You each got to get up, sing one track. What's your choice?
1: Ooh. Wow. I reckon Taste of You?
0: Yeah, Taste of You by Alan Stone.
1: Yeah.
0: Great song. We love harmonizing together with that one.
1: Yeah. That was one of our first songs we did on the Eagles.
0: Yeah.
1: When we were still the Eagles, yeah.
0: Yeah, quick backstory. Language used to go under the alias The Eagles. It's the Beatles without the B, and it's called The Eagles because we eat all the food.
1: We ate the B as well.
0: Stereotypical fobs and aboriginals. Eat all the food.
2: Yeah. Now, we mentioned The Eagles, your former, I'm assuming, legally safe version of... the Beatles. Yeah. What was up with the name change?
0: Well, the Eagles was like our cover band name. And then as we started writing our own songs, we thought...
1: It's getting a bit outdated.
0: Yeah. I mean, we were maybe bound to run into like maybe some legal trouble further along the track. The Eagles, you know. Yeah. It sort of just popped in our heads, like language.
1: Yeah.
0: And then I was like, but what if we spelt it like this? L-A-N-G-W-I-J. And I was like, yep.
1: Yeah,
0: that's the one,
1: yeah.
2: So it's the hardest thing as musicians. You have to hop on Google to see, like, is this one taken?
0: Yep.
2: Is this Instagram handle taken? But we spelled it like this.
1: Yeah.
2: Also, if we accidentally miss the T and hit the G, we're now the Eagles.
0: Yeah.
2: That's another legal trouble for us. Oh, beautiful stuff. And hey, you just got here, then welcome. You're waking up with Ninja Daily on ABC Radio Australia. Your boys, Jacob and Michael, are here with some talented young lads from the band Language.
3: Yes, the group is made up of Bakanji Samoan and Maori brothers and cousins, all of them between the ages of 14 and 17. And joining us in the studio this morning are vocalist Hezekiah Hunt and drummer Mone Hunt Fayangai. And boys, very soon Language will be hitting the stage at the 2026 Clancestry program for the Queensland Performing Arts Centre right here in Magandjan, Brisbane, Australia. And you've got Jessica Malboy, Yothu Gindi, Troy Cassadaly, just to name a few on that lineup. I mean, how does it feel to see your band Language up there with all of these First Nations legends?
0: It's an absolute dream. I mean, like, I love all of the other acts that are playing here. Like, it's just... I'm so glad that we've, like, gotten to a point where we're finally recognized for our caliber, I guess.
1: Yeah, definitely.
0: And we absolutely can't wait to show you guys what we've got in store. Can't wait to play along Sister Girl Zipporah and Brother Say True God. Oh, it's going to be amazing.
1: I'm so excited.
0: Yeah.
2: And, you know, as a band, y'all have done a lot in the last couple months, like going from playing cover songs back when you were the Eagles, you're now performing originals. You've even been able to showcase at Australia's Big Sound Festival. And I mean, if you know, bands be fighting to get into Big Sound because this is basically where the whole Aussie music industry, they get to discover the next big thing at this thing here in Australia. And, you know, those milestones are huge for young musicians like yourselves. Have you guys, like, actually had a chance to kind of process some of that?
0: Not really, to be honest.
1: No chances at all. Just straight into the next gig.
0: Yeah.
1: Straight into the other one. I mean, it's pretty hectic. Our schedules recently.
0: I think we just sort of just treat it as any other gig and just put on a good show. And yeah, we always give it our all for any show. And yeah, we haven't really had time to process any of the huge achievements we've had. But
1: yeah. So much to go through now, or through my head. It's pretty crazy. It's like going from cover songs, like you just said before, to going up to Big Sound, and then even to Canberra, where we went to the Parliament House. That was another crazy trip that we did. But we did it. that's what I really love about it is we did it. We finished the show. We come back, and we're still the same people. Yeah.
2: Mm-hmm. And, you know, where do you guys want to see yourselves in the future?
0: All around the world.
1: Yeah.
0: Yeah.
1: Yeah.
0: I'd love for our music to just inspire.

0: inspire people or change people's lives in any aspect, really. Say, oh, this song changed my life, or this song inspired me to do this. You know, it's, I think that would be the greatest feeling, and that would be what I consider success.
1: Yeah.
2: I mean, seeing these career milestones that you guys are, I mean, already ticking off your list while you're all still in high school, may I add, is some seriously inspiring stuff. But what's even more inspiring, especially for people like us, is just, you know, seeing you young fellas getting involved in events around NAIDOC, representing for black fellas here in Australia, and also headlining Waitangi Day celebrations for our Tangata Māori of Aotearoa. So beyond all the hectic stuff that you've been able to achieve together as a band, what has it meant for you boys to be able to proudly represent for our Indigenous peoples on these stages?
0: Honestly, just showing people that anyone from like any background, it doesn't matter, like if you're Aboriginal or you're Samoan, that you can do these amazing things. You can make these amazing songs and show the world as well. I know there's a lot of tall poppy syndrome, especially in like regional areas with like a lot of like black fellas and stuff like that. You know, like, oh, well, you're not going to be famous. You know, it's just a cute little thing. But, you know, but look at where we've gone. Look at what we've done.
1: We're freaking ABC. Sorry about my language, but we're ABC, man. I saw bananas in pajamas downstairs. That is awesome.
0: Now that's what success looks like to
1: us.
0: Yeah,
1: banana pajamas.
3: Loki thought that would be taller.
1: It's crazy. Yeah. Like,
3: wow.
1: That's... This is crazy. I keep saying that, but it is.
4: No, but it's so good, like, seeing the ride you guys are on. You know, again, we were in on the ground level early days of your career so far, but y'all are still so humble, and that's such a beautiful thing. So young, kicking huge goals as teenagers. If there's any young musicians out there across Australia, the Pacific, they're listening right now, then, you know, they want to do something like what you guys are doing, even just coming together to jam and whatever. Like, what sort of tips or advice would you like to give to your fellow young musicians who are just starting out?
0: Just create, no matter how corny it may sound at the start, you know, just create. Just make what you think sounds good and do it with your family, do it with your friends. Do what makes you happy and create.
1: And it will lead you along a great path, doing what you love. Doing what makes you happy, yeah.
0: And yeah, and stay humble.
1: Yeah, 100%.
4: Ah, there it is. Boys of Language, Mone, Hez, big love to you both. Thanks for joining us here at the ABC.
0: Thank you so much for
4: big
0: having
4: ting,
0: us.
4: Really big ting. And, you know, all the best for, you know, the shows coming up. Can't wait to see where you go. And much love to you and the band.
0: Yeah. Thank you so
1: thank
0: much.
1: You, thank you. Stop fooling around.
2: Gonna make you feel my dad. Yes, from the band Language, that was Mone and Hezekiah, a couple of young up-and-comers who will be hitting the stage very soon along some First Nations legends in music for Clancestry 2026, presented by the Queensland Performing Arts Centre and happening later this month for any Islanders and proud blackfellas who are in Mungenjin, Brisbane.
4: Mm-hmm, and be sure to look up Clancestry online for more info, but of course also be sure to look up the Boys of Language. It's spelled LANGWIJ because, you know, these young lads are only just starting out, and they're only between ages of 14 to 17 years, and they're also just a humble bunch of brothers and cousins proudly representing a mix of Bakenji, Samoan, and Maori heritage wherever they go.
2: Yeah, and look, this year's NAIDOC is 50 years of deadly, and can I say, the next 50 years looks even deadlier because these young brothers were some cool cats, Michael Chow.
4: Mm-hmm, 100%.
2: So make sure you're staying tuned in to Tunisia Daily because we got some language coming up for you. This is If You Wanna Groove.

really wanna do it. I wanna make you dance. And if you're gonna do it, then you're one of the fans. I heard a funky groove and started grooving through the night. Cause if you wanna stay with us, then everything'll be alright. Five little birds sat on the window, trying to write some lyrics with some clever innuendos. Rappers never play with musicians now, but we're here to play for you if you wanna groove now.

0: language.
1: Yes, ranging between the ages of 14 and 17. That was the Buck and G Samoan and Modi band Language with If You Want to Groove. 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
1: Yes, it's been Tunisia Daily this morning. Hope you've been having a fantastic morning so far. And Michael Chow, it's nearly time for us to get out of here, my G.
8: Yeah, and you know, honey, ginger. Yeah, ginger. Is ginger? No, definitely honey and hot water.
1: Look, man, look, I have to apologize to, you know what I mean, if you're listening out there. I know that the voice of Darren Lockyer is what you've been hearing this morning, and it's a little bit crazy. Michael Chow, I've already seen the controversies come out this morning around last night's State of Origin game. I mean, a lot of discussions happening around the bunker, what was going on there last night. So, look, even though we weren't victorious on the field, I am claiming the moral victory this morning. With that being said, I'm going to be hungry because I'm about to go order the Nation Footy Boys a feed and see what they're doing, my G. But yeah, man, my voice is not holding up, man. It's crazy.
8: Yeah, no, you're going to need to rest that thing, but also rest in peace to your wallet because, look, when you make a bet that your team's going to win unless you, and if not, you're going to buy food for the victor, make sure that the victors aren't the big footy players that are Nijin Footy's hosts.
1: Yeah, no, I'm just going to put it out there now. If you are related to me, get ready because some messages about possible loans will be coming up very soon this week. But yes, it's been a hectic morning here in Tunisia Daily. Thank you so much for spending some time with us as you start your day. I hope everything goes great for you. Michael Chow, that's us, my G.
8: Mm-hmm. Ura, takala.
1: Yes, wishing you a wonderful rest of your day. Stay tuned in to ABC Radio Australia this morning. You got your latest news coming at you next. After that, a very special edition of Sisters Let's Talk. It's one you won't want to miss. A fantastic conversation with Natasha Metten and a esteemed author, academic, historian, Bidra Birgaba Drew Elder, Dr. Jackie Huggins. That's coming up very soon right here on ABC Radio Australia. So stay tuned in. And if you want to hear more Tunisia Daily, tune in tomorrow, 7 a.m. at PNG time. Have a fantastic day. Until then, much yadova, imam.

0: ABC News. Good morning, I'm Simon Lauder. Criticism against Beijing is growing in the Pacific, with Vanuatu calling on China and other countries to stop missile tests in the region. The government in Port Vila says it's concerned by Monday's ballistic missile test, which took place without prior consultation with Pacific nations. It says Vanuatu is deeply troubled by the test and the Pacific must remain free from nuclear weapons and militarization. It adds that while China is an important development partner, all countries must respect the collective decisions of Pacific nations. The opposition in Tuvalu wants the United Nations Security Council to take action after China's missile test. China launched a nuclear-capable missile over the Pacific on Monday, landing in the ocean close to the exclusive economic zones of Tuvalu and Kiribati. Opposition MP Enele Sopoanga says China shouldn't play games with its missiles.
1: For a permanent member of the Security Council to show misuse of power against the most vulnerable member of the United Nations, it should be strongly condemned.
0: Donald Trump says he doesn't believe the war with Iran will restart, despite flagging he could hit the country with fresh strikes in coming hours. Here's Middle East correspondent Matthew Doran.
2: The US president suggested he'd hit Iran hard, although he said he wouldn't attack sites like bridges, power stations and desalination plants yet. It followed his earlier declaration that the Iranian leadership were liars and scum, and as far as he was concerned, the truce between the US and Iran was over because Iran had attacked ships in the Strait of Hormuz. But President Trump said any attacks would be quick and it wouldn't result in a return to all-out war. Iran has threatened a forceful response if the US does attack, promising to also close the Strait of Hormuz.
0: China and Taiwan are bracing for the impact of a super typhoon that's expected to hit in coming days. China correspondent Alison Horn has more from Beijing.
3: Super typhoon Barbie is tracking towards the island of Taiwan, expected to make landfall in the coming days before moving into southeastern China. Residents in the region have been put on high alert ahead of the massive storm that's measuring more than 1,000 kilometres in diameter. The powerful weather system is expected to bring catastrophic winds and life-threatening floods. It'll be the second typhoon to hit China in the last week. Alison Horn, ABC News, Beijing.
0: A former Australian High Commissioner to Papua New Guinea has called a multi-million dollar initiative aiming to boost rugby league in the country a great move. The $250 million Pacific Rugby League partnership was announced as Prime Minister Anthony Albanese met leaders from PNG, Tonga and Samoa in Brisbane yesterday. It's part of a $600 million commitment to

0: rugby league across the Pacific, which includes support for the Papua New Guinea Chiefs' entry into the NRL in 2028. The University of Queensland's Ian Kemish says the relationship will benefit through sports.
1: 60% of the population of Papua New Guinea is under the age of 25. I just don't think we should underestimate that sporting and cultural stuff in how it helps bind our countries together.
0: The head of NATO says President Donald Trump and the US are committed to the alliance despite fresh verbal attacks on European allies. At the Ankara summit, Mr. Trump repeated US claims on the Danish territory of Greenland and called for trade ties with Spain to be cut. He also renewed criticism of a lack of willingness from Europe to come to the aid of America in its war against Iran and unblocking the Strait of Hormuz. But Secretary General Mark Rutte says NATO is as strong as it's ever been.
2: I always know that President Trump and the US is completely committed to NATO. But there is this big irritant, the irritant that the Europeans were not paying the same as the Americans were paying. And this is a frustration on the US part since Eisenhower. And this American president has been able to solve this.
0: New South Wales has claimed victory in Rugby League's State of Origin series with a dominant victory over Queensland in the deciding third game in Brisbane. Glenn Lauder has more.
3: It was a landmark night for both New South Wales and Nathan Cleary, with the star halfback leading the Blues to a famous 30-12 victory. Cleary scored two tries, nailed four conversions and potted a pivotal second-half penalty goal to well and truly dominate the decider, becoming his state's most prolific origin point scorer in the process. It was just the fourth time in 14 attempts the Blues had won a decider in Brisbane, leaving the majority of the 52,000 fans at Lang Park speechless.
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5: On Sisters Let's Talk, we usually share the stories of remarkable women from across the Pacific. But this week, for NAIDOC Week, we're turning our focus to an Aboriginal sister, Professor Jackie Huggins. Professor Jackie Huggins is a historian, author, and a lifelong advocate for Indigenous rights. Growing up, she couldn't understand why her people's history wasn't taught in schools. She knew there was more to the story of how modern Australia came to be, and she wanted answers. So she became a historian. In fact, one of Australia's first Indigenous historians, determined to help tell the truth about First Nations history. I'm Natasha Metten, and today on Sisters Let's Talk, we meet the remarkable Professor Jackie Huggins. NAIDOC Week is a time to celebrate and honour the history, culture, and achievements of Aboriginal and Torres Strait Islander peoples. But it's also a moment for reflection and an important chance to talk about reconciliation in Australia. Professor Jackie Huggins has been part of that conversation for decades, joining the fight for reconciliation in the 1970s and remaining at the forefront of the movement for nearly 50 years. She served on the Council for Aboriginal Reconciliation and as co-chair of Reconciliation Australia. It hasn't been an easy road, with many setbacks as the country continues to grapple with the legacy of its colonial past. And it was that lack of recognition many years ago that first sparked Jackie's passion for history. Jackie, who is your mob and where are they from?
6: My mob are Bidjara, which is central Queensland. That's where my mum comes from, Carnarvon Gorge, Springshore area. And she was forcibly removed to Cherbourg Aboriginal Mission in the 1920s. On the other hand, my father and I are Birriggubba Juru people from Eyre, North Queensland. And he was a free man. He was never under the Aborigines Protection Act. So they had very different lives in terms of their upbringing.
5: Your father died when you were really young. What impact did that have on your family?
6: Yes, well, I was only two at the time. I had another sister who was three, another sister 8 years of age, and a brother who was just 4 months. So you can imagine my mother, who was then 36 at the time, because my father died when he was 38.

0: it. She was a very strong, proud Indigenous woman, and she grew us up. So, yeah, a lot of tragedy, but, you know, I guess like life, you know, you have your ups and downs and you come through those.
1: Jackie, you grew up in a time where Australian history was all about Captain Cook and Indigenous Australian history wasn't taught in schools. When did your passion for First Nations history and truth-telling first begin?
0: Well, Natasha, as a young girl, I sat in the classroom and I was thinking, this is not right, you know. Surely our people did resist this country and did fight for our land. It wasn't until much later in my life I found out that was true. But there was absolute eradication of our history and culture that was taught in schools. So for me, I had a thirst in my mind to actually find out the truth in terms of the truth-telling and our history. And that sparked me on to, you know, study history at University of Queensland. And I've written now 9 books around what I call is truth-telling anyway. You know, as an Aboriginal woman, I wanted to, you know, speak the truth and to name those very unpalatable things in our history that never got recorded or never got taught to us.
1: You were also one of the 2 Indigenous women who were working at the ABC when you were only 16 years of age. Then you went to Canberra to work at the Department of Aboriginal Affairs in the 1970s. Mm-hmm. It was a period of massive change. There was a push for land rights and you were a young woman, Jackie. How did this period influence you?
0: This was pivotal in my life because, you know, I was young, I was energetic, and I really, in those days, wanted to change the world and have a better position for our people in this country.
1: And, Jackie, what was your involvement in the push for recognition?
0: I have really devoted my life in terms of using my education to write and to teach and to educate people. So my push for recognition was around all the things that I'd ever done in my life in terms of being prepared and ready for it, to have the answers, you know, to look at shaping policy and to be able to, you know, work with groups, community, non-government and government groups. And I've straddled that for nearly 50 years now.
1: Who were the strong women in the recognition movement at that time?
0: When I was young, unfortunately, there weren't many women leaders at all. So I was very much mentored by the likes of the great Charles Perkins, and they call them Charlie's Angels. They were a group of about 6 men in Canberra. Women really never held any leadership positions around that time, apart from, you know, when we look back now, apart from Lower Jo O'Donoghue. She was a great leader. But now, you know, I'm seeing there's been a great change in terms of representation of Indigenous women here in Australia, whether they're on boards, in companies, running their own community organisations. But still, we've still got a long way to go.
1: Tell me about the mood at that time. How did it feel to be in Canberra, influenced by the likes of Charlie Perkins, and, you know, be in the middle of all of that?
0: It was a marvellous experience. And I remember I was much later, when I was 36, I was appointed to the Council for Aboriginal Reconciliation, and all my peers were on there, you know. Charlie Perkins, Lower Jo O'Donoghue, there was Marcia Langton, Ray Martin, non-Indigenous people too. And would you believe I sat on the first term not saying a word for 3 years. I'd say things outside the meeting, but I was just too overcome with this strength and this incredible passion that people had, you know. I was in awe of them. But then, you know, as you go down your life and you become that person yourself, you know, you can understand why sometimes young ones are quiet or, you know, they sit back. But I learnt so much without even talking. I think silence is golden in that sense.
1: It is.
0: Yes, and you don't have to make your position known or you don't have to speak out. You do that in so many other ways, but it's not a default silence at all. It is a strength, I think.
1: Coming from that ABC experience where you were the only Indigenous woman in your office, how did it feel to sit on those boards with other First Nations people?
0: Well, back in my day, you know, we're talking the 70s here, there weren't any of our mob doing it. Yeah. So you were really alone and you were the one that had to be the expert in terms of what it was and copying the racism too. I don't deny that. It made me stronger, but I copped racism most of those years that I worked at the ABC. And I must say, in those days, hardly anybody ever stood up for me, which is a different story now. You know, that would never be voiced to me or it would never be asked of me, which one guy did. He said, did I speak the Boon language that they spoke at West End in Musgrave Park? I was in the tea room. That set the whole tea room alight. Mm. Everyone scattered because I actually fought back to that man and he went away. And then my boss called me into his office the next day and he told me not to be so sensitive. You know, yeah. So, wow, I often think of that and think, well, I'm going to, from now on, and I've always been told by my mother, you see racism, you call it out. Yeah. And I called it out that day and I've never, ever regretted that because it made me a stronger person.
1: Mm-hmm. Jackie, as you said, you went to university and ultimately became a leading historian. This came at a time when Aboriginal and Torres Strait Islander people were starting to tell their stories and talk about their history. How has this changed the way history is taught at universities and in schools?
0: Yes, well, I would have been the first Aboriginal historian, certainly the first woman historian in our country way back in the 80s. Now, you know, we see historians right across this country. So that's really helped shape the narrative of our history and what that has meant to us and how we inform and educate the wider public.
1: How important is it that an Aboriginal woman is telling this history as opposed to white historians?
0: Well, it's about lived experience, of course, and where we come from and the histories we've inherited and the legacies by which we will leave as well. So for me, I come from that very foundation and core of using my own experience and my own history, telling the stories of, for instance, in Sister Girl, I tell the stories of our domestic servants. And I was just very proud to see a book award for South Australian women who've written their own story based on my work around domestics.
1: Jackie, let's talk about that history. From the moment Europeans arrived in Australia, violence, disposition and deliberate destruction of First Nations societies were set in motion. How do these actions continue to impact Aboriginal and Torres Strait Islander people today?
0: Yes, well, it's a continuum. And, you know, most people who have been colonised suffer from a post-traumatic stress disorder. Mm. And it's generational and it will be carried on to the next generation and the next and so forth. Mm. So that is very important that we stay strong in our beliefs and our culture to counteract all the bad things and all the stereotypes that present against us, because they are coming, especially in this day and age, with such a, you know, a right-wing government here in the state of Queensland, but also right-wing popularism all over the world globally. So, you know, we just have to stay steadfast and really have that core belief in us that we are strong and we are proud and we are deadly. Mm-hmm. And that through all this, you know, we've survived 65,000 years and will survive the next 65,000 years as well.
1: Jackie, the trauma of colonization is something we talk a lot about for people in the Pacific also. Mm-hmm. Here in Australia, how do those impacts play out for women in particular?
0: Well, for women, of course, we are the mothers, the nurturers, the aunties, the sisters who hold a community together.
1: Yeah.
0: You know, I really and truly believe that. It is the women. And, you know, we have that famous saying, we are the backbone of our community. And if you ask any Aboriginal man, he will tell you that is right. Mm-hmm. And I used to run a heap of leadership programs before, and we'd say to the men, who was your role model? And they would often say their grandmother or their mother, you know, really strong, powerful women, despite everything that goes on in the communities in terms of the violence and all the other social issues that we face. So for women, we hold a very proud position in our communities. And I always believe that, you know, Aboriginal society was very much an egalitarian society. And women have never lost their prestige, their power, their independence, their resilience. You know, we still somehow managed to have maintained that. And I think it's the same. I really do. I believe it's the same for all women in the Pacific, all women who've carried on that legacy. And I see it, you know, I have a number of friends, and when we talk, it's like talking to a mirror. You know, we absolutely know each other, and we know the issues that we're facing.
1: Today on Sisters Let's Talk, I'm speaking with Bijara and Birigabajuru woman, Professor Jackie Huggins. Jackie has fought for reconciliation for Aboriginal and Torres Strait Islander people in Australia for 47 years, a fight that still faces devastating setbacks. In 2023, Australia held a referendum asking whether to change the constitution to create a voice to parliament, giving Aboriginal and Torres Strait Islander peoples a formal say on laws and policies that impact them. That was voted down, and since then, Jackie says it's getting harder for Indigenous Australians to be heard by governments. Jackie, what does reconciliation mean to you personally?
0: It's about recognition, justice, and truth-telling. Well, another byproduct of that, of course, is around the healing. If you have all this stuff together, you can actually have a healing process that goes on. But the truth-telling now, I think, is the most vital and is a number one ticket issue in our communities. You know, everywhere I go, people will say they want to do truth-telling. And we look at the Victorian example, for instance, and, you know, and the treaty with the truth-telling. The sky has not fallen in there. In fact, they're getting on, even looking at the ways that they could change government structures and organisations, e.g. child protection, incarceration rates. So they're looking at all those things, which is really fantastic. So, you know, all praise to them. I wish we could follow, but our truth-telling process was dumped in 2 days after the LNP got into the state government here. After 6 years of hard work, of which I was on those, I chaired those panels all that time to try to get it across. But my hope is that when we get a more progressive government, the pendulum might swing back to us. You know, and that time will come, may not be in my lifetime, but certainly in the next generation or two.
1: We'll speak to the dumping of the treaty process in a moment. But can you speak of what it's like emotionally not to have recognition or justice and truth-telling for your community?
0: Yes, emotionally it is just a kick in the guts, really, for us all. We have worked so hard over decades to build up what we have and only to see it being erased at all levels, you know, and even the federal government have offered no solutions. We are going backwards in this country, and someone described it as not closing the gap, it's closing a chasm, and that chasm is so deep that we can't even get down there to see really what's happened. But the solution is, of course, you have to work with Indigenous communities all over, listen to their voices, their aspirations. And I think that's the same, of course, I know it's the same for all people in the Pacific. The governments do really need to listen and take on board into action what people are saying in their villages, in their communities, because that's so important. Otherwise, you lose.

0: is the whole solution to a problem.
1: Jackie, as you've said, under Queensland's former Labor government, there was a pathway to a treaty with the state. And part of this was the truth-telling and healing inquiries, which the current government shut down when it was elected. Can you explain what this inquiry was?
0: Yes. After 6 years of foundational work, there was a report that was given to Parliament. Look, it was then bipartisan support. And even the Premier, Chris Ofuli, came out and really endorsed it and said this is what this state needed and it was only true and correct to do it. Well, you know, fast forward, when the LNP got in, it was shut down. And unfortunately, I think that was a byproduct of how we saw the referendum fail. But see, the referendum, people don't realise that the referendum was based on do we need a voice in the Constitution? It wasn't about truth-telling or treaty. They were to remain. But unfortunately, that didn't happen. And I must say, we were granted $300 million by the previous government to roll out truth and treaty. Well, that was taken away too. And one can only suspect where that money has gone. It was supposed to be going on closing the gap measures and practical measures, as they say. Mm. But, you know, when they say practical measures, I mean, government talks about putting water in, sewerage in to communities, housing. Now, they are basic human rights of which all communities, if they didn't have it, non-Indigenous communities and towns, there would be a huge cry that they haven't got any of that. But, you know, these poor little discrete communities like Cherbourg, which is the place my mother came from, and I do a lot of work in Cherbourg these days, they have a water problem, murky water that, you know, the little kids can't drink from the tap. Mm. Nobody can drink it. So they're putting a filtration, some water filtration machines in those communities. And I'm proud to say that I'm on the board of the National Apology with Kevin, Therese and Jessica Rudd. And we've just provided three machines into Cherbourg to help with the water issue there. Mm. But it would be a major outcry if a little town such as the ones nearby had that problem. People would go in and fix it. Mm. And look, I must say, I'm sure that your listeners are listening to me and thinking, yeah, because that's the same all over the Pacific as well, you know. Yeah. Of course, we all have our issues, and particularly, you know, I've been reading around the drugs issue in Fiji.
1: Yeah.
0: And we know about the violence everywhere in our communities, but of course for women in Papua New Guinea, women here, you know, we're not immune from it. So it's seems to be the same story.
1: Jackie, you've mentioned the referendum. Can you briefly describe the referendum for our Pacific listeners?
0: Well, the referendum in 2023, we had asked for a voice to Parliament, to sit inside Parliament and to offer advice, but to also be representational in some sense for our communities across Australia, to have a voice. That's merely what we were asking for. You know, prior to that, we had ATSIC, and the board that I chaired was the National Congress of Australia's First People. That was the last representative body in Australia for our people. Mm-hmm. And we were all elected nationally. Mm-hmm. So the referendum was about having that voice. And of course, this country voted that down. I think it was 60-40. But I think it wasn't such a bad effort, really, had we done a bit more, and I could go into, I'd be another hour explaining where all the pitfalls were. I think if we had our time again, we would have to really educate the wider public about why we wanted it, because the government ran a campaign of misinformation around us. They said, if you don't know, vote no. And people voted no because they didn't understand. They didn't understand the complexities of that. So when the referendum was failed, governments, both federally and state and territory, took it as a mandate to not do anything for First Nations peoples here. They didn't do anything and they thought, well, no, you know, they've said no to the referendum. It didn't mean saying no to everything, but that's what's happening. Yes, it's just been an onslaught since we lost the referendum and the racism that has appeared out in the community. We knew it was bad before, but I tell you what, with the rise of One Nation and a lot of these other so-called populist groups, we are seeing a rollback. And I think One Nation has said that they're going to take every Indigenous program and policy off. They won't be funding any of that. And not flying the flags, not doing welcome to countries. You know, everything that we have built up over the decades is now at risk.
1: How did you react when it was lost?
0: I was in Champaign, Urbana, which is 2 hours south of Chicago. When the decision came down, I needed to be out of the country because probably deep in my heart, I knew it would fail. But I was in a bubble that said it wouldn't. I was in a bubble that said, yes, we're going to win this. And so I was shocked and saddened when we didn't win. My friends that I stayed with over in the USA, I think they were more disappointed and more shocked than I was. I guess I was going through the five stages or seven stages of grieving, which is about, you know, anger and disbelief. And I was in shock. And my friends were much more vocal and angry about it the next day. And I guess I didn't speak for a couple of days, but I cried a lot. And then I rang my family back home here and I said, listen, they were all together. This is nothing that your grandparents and your great-grandparents, your ancestors have been through. Yeah. This is absolutely nothing compared to, you know, losing this. The fight will still go on and we need to be strong.
1: The theme for NAIDOC Week this year is 50 years of deadly. Mm. What does NAIDOC Week mean to you?
0: NAIDOC means is coming together, our celebration. And, you know, deadly is the word for us that means good and brilliant and wonderful. And I love it. If you say something is deadly, you mean it. You know, like it's pretty fantastic. So for me, NAIDOC is a sense of pride for me, different from Reconciliation Week, which we had a couple of weeks ago. And Reconciliation Week, the same as NAIDOC, is about bringing people together, particularly, you know, from other communities, not just white fellas in our country, but, you know, other groups as well. It makes you feel very proud and very honoured to be, you know, a black fella in this country and to have survived for so long.
1: You said it's a time for celebration. Is it also a time for reflection, particularly for white folks?
0: Oh, yes. Yes, look, I think white fellas can learn from us. And I think we have so much to offer in terms of our knowledge about the environment, about, you know, even fire stick burning, to name something, the way that we treat each other, the humanness, because we couldn't have survived all these years without having that. And I think it speaks to the graciousness of our people in terms of what, and in spite of what has been done to us, about how we can still rock up to these events and embrace white fellas and to think of white fellas and other groups, of course, as our allies, because we need those allies. I mean, close to 7 million people voted for us in the referendum. They're the people I want to concentrate on and they're the people I want to have a partnership with and to talk to because most of them get it.
1: Jackie, you've been advocating for Aboriginal and Torres Strait Islander rights for many years and we've reflected on some of the recent losses for the movement. Mm-hmm. What would young Jackie say about the current state of First Nations rights in Australia today?
0: Oh, wow. Young Jackie would say, I never realised that for me, 47 years down the track of my involvement in Aboriginal affairs, it would be so hard once again to try to get our issues back on track. And those issues, I believe, have to start with truth-telling and treaty.

0: You know, they are the heart and the lung of our movement, and they will forever be. Until we get that righted, you know, it's going to be so hard. So all those things I've had, you know, I've seen the highs and the lows in reconciliation. I've had a great life in terms of trying to blend people together and to have these conversations that I think young Jackie would say, just keep fighting. We can never give up. And she would be pleased that back in the old days when we only had, you know, a few groups come with us, like the churches, religious movements and the trade unions and, God bless them, the Communist Party too, came with us in the 1967 referendum. We have thousands of allies, well, millions actually, millions of allies now in our country, and we've got to build on that strength.
1: That's the sensational Professor Jackie Huggins on everything from reconciliation, truth-telling, NAIDOC Week and her own personal history. I hope this gives you a bit of an idea of why we celebrate NAIDOC Week in Australia and the deadly First Nations people who have been part of that fight for recognition for the last 50 years. Thank you so much to Professor Jackie Huggins for being my guest today. Sisters, Let's Talk is presented by me, Natasha Metten. Our supervising producer is Kim Lester. Our executive producer is Faleanga Fulu Inga Stunzna. Sisters, Let's Talk is an ABC Radio Australia production. We acknowledge the Yagara, Turrbal and Darumbal peoples on whose land this program is produced. Emta Sol na Lukimu next time.
2: Good morning, welcome to AM. I'm Rachel Mealy, coming to you from the lands of the Turrbal and Yuggera people in Brisbane. On today's program, Telstra's massive network failure, how it took hours for the telco to inform the communications minister.
3: I would have liked to have heard earlier. I was informed at about 7 a.m. I understand the fault began at 4:30 a.m. It would seem there was some sort of delay. That will form part of the investigation.
2: And the US strikes Iran again as Donald Trump says the ceasefire is over and it's time to finish the job. This morning, problems continue to plague users of Telstra's mobile network with transport disruptions across New South Wales and Victoria, as well as persistent troubles with the 000 emergency line. There are warnings heads could roll at Australia's largest telecommunications company, which could face a multi-million dollar fine over the failure. Investigations are underway into what caused Telstra's widespread network outages. Annie Guest reports.
4: From failed 000 calls to ambulances unable to be tracked and transport systems disrupted, the full impact of Wednesday's Telstra outage was so widespread, even pets were affected.
5: Do you need a receipt at all?
6: Yes.
4: At this vet clinic, nurse Sophie Draper says pet owners were alarmed when they couldn't call.
5: But we did have a few people that just had to walk into the clinic because, you know, they needed their pets seen and they weren't too sure what was going on.
4: Taxi driver Abdi Odawar's booking system was down for 5 hours.
7: In the morning, that's the busiest time in the morning, so that made up almost 50% of our daily work, so we lost a lot of money.
4: The Australian Communications and Media Authority is investigating what Telstra describes as a software defect that made the network's internal clock system fall out of sync, triggering a nationwide outage. While Telstra has ruled out a cyber attack, Professor Paul Haskell-Darlan from Edith Cowan University wants intelligence agencies, including the Australian Signals Directorate, to audit the telco.
8: So I think what we need to see is a bit more of direct engagement from entities like ASD in terms of the critical infrastructure. And that would be in tandem with other agencies. And that could well extend into defence.
4: The Communications Minister, Annika Wells, says telecommunications is Australia's least trusted industry, while Telstra's Chief Financial Officer, Michael Ackland, apologised to customers and defended the company.
9: Australia can absolutely have faith in its biggest telco. We take these outages very, very seriously. Our investment in resilience and cybersecurity and redundancy

0: practicing to see if there were backup timekeeping servers that should have kicked in when the main servers went out of operation.
1: And Professor Dyer says transport networks should also have backup technology.
0: If the Telstra connection comes down, it would automatically go to an alternative like Optus or Vodafone, or even in some cases, some rail operators in Europe and Japan. They have, for example, their own dedicated telecommunication network.
2: Professor Hussein Dyer from Swinburne University of Technology, ending that report by Annie Guest and Isabel Musali. Annika Wells is the Federal Communications Minister. She joined me earlier. Minister, did anyone die yesterday because they couldn't get through to 000?
3: Rachel, I have not had it reported to me that any failure to connect to 000 has contributed to an adverse outcome. That's the update I have for your listeners overnight.
2: Late last night, Telstra said it was investigating a second network fault that was stopping calls from connecting, including to 000 again. That came hours after they had said they'd resolved that major outage, which began in the early hours of yesterday. What's your information about that second outage?
3: Like you said, we've had people working through the night, and Telstra was speaking with both my team and the 000 custodian and their team overnight about that second issue that they've identified as a residual network issue that was still impacting calls for some users. In some instances, calls are going straight to Message Bank. In some instances, 000 calls were not going through. It has been largely resolved, but there are still residual problems.
2: So again, 000 was unavailable to Australians last night.
3: That's correct. And Telstra needs to account for how and why that has occurred, because Australians are right to expect that as a baseline service from their telco.
2: Should there be a system of enforceable reliability standards holding these telecommunications companies to account?
3: Rachel, we have legislation before the Parliament right now that tries to improve consumer standards for telcos. We have both the TEX bill and the UOMO bill. Sorry, the TEX is enhancing consumer standards and safeguards. Look, I'm sure, Rachel, that Telstra has internal standards about that. What we need here is for companies to competently discharge their duties to customers. And whilst we have been there's been multiple reviews into the Optus September outage. There will be reviews into this outage. Those preliminary investigations have already begun. It is up to lawmakers to lift the standards, and that's why we've been working on trying to do that since September. You know, we've legislated the 000 custodian. We've raised penalties for telcos to over $30 million. We've introduced real-time reporting of outages to ACMA and emergency services. That has helped us with this outage. We've forced telcos to test 000 during upgrades and maintenance. We've placed new requirements on providers to ensure 000 calls still connect via other networks when the home network is down. We've required telcos to provide mandatory improvement plans after 000 outages.
2: Some of those things that you've mentioned there didn't happen yesterday.
3: Look, Campon arrangements have been working, except there are instances where they have not. The call system has been maintained. Australians overwhelmingly are still able to successfully call 000. And Campon arrangements, as you heard from the acting CEO yesterday afternoon, were working. However, you are right. There are instances where the 000 custodian has observed they have not been working, where Telstra has observed they have not been working. And that's where welfare checks are taking place and continue to take place.
2: There was a 2.5 hour delay before your office was informed yesterday. Would telling you earlier have made any difference?
3: I think I would have liked to have heard earlier. I understand Telstra wants to get their information correct. Even as we are experiencing this outage, the information is changing hour to hour. The numbers change hour to hour. I was informed at about 7 a.m. I understand the fault began at 4:30 a.m. It would seem there was some sort of delay. That will form part of the investigation. ACMA has begun a preliminary investigation. The 000 custodian, who I'm speaking with constantly, I've spoken with her again this morning before speaking with you. There will be an investigation and a clean tick-tock on the timeline of everything that happened here so that we can continue to improve.
2: Do you think heads should roll at Telstra?
3: Rachel, I'm focused on getting everybody back online. This is a really frustrating time for customers and particularly for commuters. Rail services are still not restored for everybody. There's still people in Victoria, the Hunter, the Southern Highlands who will not be able to access rail services this morning. We're really focused, Christy McVeigh, the acting Transport Minister, and myself, on doing what we can to get everybody back online as quickly as possible, getting to the bottom of those welfare checks, and then the investigation can take forward.

0: and we can learn out of that, and penalties can be administered, justice can be served.
1: By late yesterday, Telstra still had no idea what had caused that timer issue that started affecting its data centre nodes. What do you think about that? Should answers be coming to you quicker than that?
0: There are two sets of timings here. It is urgent that we get everybody back online as quickly as possible. It is urgent that we perform welfare checks and make sure that everybody who attempted to connect 000 and were not successful is okay. A large number of the numbers of welfare checks are happening where people were able to successfully connect on a second time, or where they were camponed successfully, but out of abundance of caution, those welfare checks are going through.
1: Minister, on the ABC has defended itself against criticism that its journalism has contributed to anti-Semitism or social division. Do you think the ABC's reporting is biased?
0: The Albanese government condemns anti-Semitism in all its forms, but the ABC, our national broadcaster, is more than just a broadcaster. It is a lifeline in natural disasters. It is a key part of our national identity. It should report on the facts. It does uphold its standards. And that's why we as the Albanese government have legislated five-year funding terms so that we can continue to ensure that 90 years of public programming continue to be of the highest standard. And that's why, having worked overnight on this outage, I am updating Australians on the national broadcaster first thing this morning. That's the importance of this service.
1: Annika Wells, thanks for joining AM.
0: Thanks, Rachel.
1: And Annika Wells is the Federal Communications Minister. The business sector says the outage has caused massive disruption and it's still too early to estimate the extent of the losses. The Australian Chamber of Commerce and Industry says this latest failure has undermined confidence in Australia's telco industry, and Telstra needs to examine whether compensation should be provided to large and small businesses affected by the disruption. Andrew McKellar is the Chamber's Chief Executive.
2: You know, Telstra's got to have a look at that. You know, there'll be different impacts. Not everyone will have been affected the same. For some, it will be a financial loss. So I think, really, they've got to look at those individual circumstances and try and work through those issues. The broader issue here, though, is the reliability of the system. And it's not just Telstra. We've seen this right across the network now. If that's breaking down on a repeated basis, then you know, we've really got to look at how we can address that and provide that greater surety to the community.
1: Australian Chamber of Commerce and Industry CEO Andrew McKellar. You're listening to AM, where it's 16 minutes past 8. Senior representatives of the public broadcasters ABC and SBS will today appear before the Royal Commission on Anti-Semitism and Social Cohesion, where they'll be probed on allegations of bias in their reporting of events related to the Middle East. The ABC has released a statement ahead of proceedings defending its journalism as fair and impartial. Senior correspondent Barbara Miller has been following developments. Barbara, who's appearing and what questions are they expected to face?
3: So the ABC's editorial director, Gavin Fang, and Ombudsman Fiona Cameron will front the commission along with several senior managers from SBS. Now, the commercial networks, Rachel, are not being asked to appear, and the ABC put questions to the commission as to why that was the case. The commission responded in a statement saying it had called on the ABC and SBS to give evidence following concerns raised by members of Australia's Jewish community about reporting sentiment and bias. Now, Richard Lancaster SC, he's the counsel assisting, has also told the commission that some of the submissions it has received have been highly critical of the coverage of the Middle East by the ABC and SBS. And he says that they will be questioned about whether there's any demonstrable anti-Semitic bias in the reporting of journalists or in the editorial policy in those media organisations.
1: Now, the ABC has issued a statement in advance of today's proceedings, strongly rebutting any suggestion that its reporting is not impartial. Can you tell me about that?
3: Yes, this statement says that the ABC rejects claims that its journalism has contributed to anti-Semitism or social division. It says the ABC has devoted extensive coverage to the rise of anti-Semitism in Australia, and its reporting has consistently centred on the experiences of Jewish Australians. Now, the statement cites some of the investigations that the Ombudsman has undertaken and says that 5 breaches have been found related to ABC coverage concerning the Middle East. 4 were accuracy matters, and in one case there were breaches of impartiality and responsibility. But this statement says no complaints of bias have been upheld by the Ombudsman in relation to ABC News coverage of the Middle East.
1: Senior correspondent Barbara Miller. The US has launched more strikes against Iranian targets. Earlier at the NATO summit in Turkey, President Donald Trump declared the ceasefire with Iran was over and that it was time to finish the job. Our America's editor John Lyons is in Washington. John, has the war resumed?
4: Well, Rachel, it has resumed to an extent. A few hours before these new attacks, President Trump had said that there would probably be more bombing now, and that has in fact happened a short time ago. US Central Command issued a note saying, at the direction of the Commander-in-Chief, US Central Command forces have started conducting additional strikes against Iran to further degrade their ability to threaten freedom of navigation in the Strait of Hormuz. The statement says the US is holding Iran accountable for recent unjustified aggression against commercial shipping. The story of what's happening at the moment is it's become almost a micro battle for the different shipping lanes of that tiny Strait of Hormuz. Some commercial tankers had begun going through that again due to the ceasefire recently. The Iranians have been trying to force ships to hug the coast of Iran, not the coast of Oman. In other words, they're wanting to keep the leverage and set it up for future commercial opportunities so they can charge tolls, which they can't do if the ships are on the other side of the strait. So that's the micro battle. Now, when they sent drones to attack ships going on the Oman side, the Americans responded. The Iranians then responded to that response. The United States are now hitting again retaliation. President Trump is saying, however, he doesn't think this will descend into an all-out war. And in fact, his rhetoric, he started calling the Iranians scum and sick. And he was asked today in Ankara at the end of the NATO conference, why the dramatic change in the rhetoric over the last month? Here's the question from the reporter and the president's answer.
5: Last month, you said Iranian leaders were very rational people, nice people to deal with, strong people, smart people. Today, you said they were scum, sick people, and being led by sick people. What changed, and do you think...
6: I got to know them, so... I've said that about a lot. Now, when you say rational, I think they're much more rational than level one, level two. Level one is gone, level two is gone. This is level three. I think they are more rational, but based on their actions over the last week or two, they're not doing a service to the people.
1: And, John, there seemed to be a major change of tone towards Ukraine. What's behind that?
4: What's going on at the moment is on the battlefield itself. The Ukrainians are making quite dramatic impact on the Russians. They're hitting a lot of their oil infrastructure. They're launching a new escalated drone strategy. And now President Trump, who likes winners, in the end, that's what guides a lot of what he does and says, realizes that Ukraine is making some serious battlefield advances. So he is saying that the US will now agree to co-license the making of the Patriot anti-missile systems in Ukraine, which would be a game changer. However, these things take a long time to make. It's very easy for President Trump to say this, but it could take years to set up the infrastructure to make a Patriot missile. There's a chance Ukraine will never see a Patriot, certainly when it needs them, just as there's a chance, many people here in Washington think, Australia is unlikely to ever see one of these AUKUS submarines.
1: John Lyons in Washington. India's Prime Minister Narendra Modi has landed in Melbourne as he kicks off a 2-day visit to Australia. Mr. Modi will hold annual talks with Prime Minister Anthony Albanese today, with the two leaders set to strike agreements to bolster defence cooperation and uranium exports to India. After the meeting, they'll appear at a Melbourne Meets Modi event at Marvel Stadium, which is expected to attract a massive crowd from the Indian-Australian community. Foreign Affairs reporter Stephen Jedgetts has more. Stephen, let's start with the community event. Just how many people are we expecting?
7: Look, we don't know, Rachel, but organisers are saying that it will definitely be more than 20,000 people. Some have even speculated we might see 30,000 people. Safe to say, this is going to be big. There

0: There are going to be an awful lot of people crammed into Marvel Stadium to hear from Mr. Modi, which reflects the fact that he is largely a hugely popular figure within the Indian diaspora. Now, it's more complex than that. There are many critics. But, of course, the reality is that many, if though not all, inside the Indian diaspora see Mr. Modi as a transformational figure in Indian politics. They say he's delivered an extraordinary infrastructure boom that is behind India's incredible gains in renewable energy. And they say he's also really elevated India's stature on the world stage. So for those reasons and others, he remains a very, very popular figure. And I think we'll see the Indian community give full support or full voice to that support at this no doubt raucous event tonight in Melbourne.
1: There might be lots of fans there, but are protesters expected as well?
0: Yeah, there are protesters expected. We don't believe there will be huge protests. They're probably going to be relatively small in number. Nonetheless, we know of at least two or three different groups who say they will protest Mr. Modi's visit. Critics of Mr. Modi say that he's really institutionalised discrimination against minorities. And also there have been widespread concerns about some of the restrictions that we've seen, in particular on the free press and free speech, some of the institutional checks being weakened, and that question around the treatment of minorities.
1: This is a critically important relationship for Australia. What agreements might we see out of the annual leaders' meeting ahead of the event?
0: Look, we don't have many details at the moment, but a few things are emerging. One, it's clear there are going to be serious discussions on the renewable energy relationship, the green energy relationship, and critical minerals in particular. India's got a massive appetite for critical minerals, and it's got a massive appetite for energy. Now, one of the ways that that seems to be changing the relationship is that we expect there to be a focus on uranium. Now, Australia actually relaxed restrictions on the export of uranium to India many years ago, about a decade, in fact. But the trade has been negligible, only releasing pilots going across. And what we understand is going to happen is that we're going to see a relaxation of some of the, or at least a tweak to some of the rules around that export of uranium to allow a larger trade to flow. And India wants more uranium because it wants to really build up its nuclear power industry, one, to power data centres, but two, to cut its emissions. The other area I think we have to look at closely is going to be in security and defence. Both sides have flagged there will be some significant statements on boosting defence and maritime security cooperation, along with some concrete outcomes. But what they are, we don't know yet. We'll find out later today.
1: Stephen Jedgetts. A major wildlife group fears the arrival of the deadly H5 bird flu strain could mean the end of bird rescues. WA Wildlife says it's burning through the protective gear that's worn by staff and volunteers on the front line. Isabel Masali prepared this report.
2: A soft plumage petrel, a type of seabird, is on the mend, thanks to the help of some human friends. It was suffering from exhaustion and brought to a wildlife rescue group in Perth. But staff have to take extra precautions now.
3: So with pelagics, we are treating them as if they could have avian influenza.
2: That's Dean Huxley, the CEO of WA Wildlife. He's talking about birds that spend most of their lives at sea.
3: So we're wearing full PPE, you know, gowns, masks, etc. They're being housed in biosecure spaces on site, so they're not coming into contact with any other animal, and they're getting tested for H5 immediately, and we quarantine them until we get those results. Seabirds, we're treating with similar caution.
2: None of those tests have come back positive, but Western Australia has recorded multiple cases of H5 bird flu in wild birds, while South Australia and New South Wales have also seen cases. The extra measures for not-for-profit rescue groups are necessary and expensive. Dean Huxley is calling on the state government to help.
3: The immediate is just some emergency PPE provisions for the here and now, because we are the only group taking pelagics other than one other wildlife centre, Kenyana Wildlife. And so we are seeing all of the pelagics that are coming in the Perth metro area, so we are burning through our PPE quite fast.
2: And points out not everyone is following official advice to stay away from sick or dead birds and just call the emergency animal disease hotline.
3: People are still bringing us birds. We've had over 200 birds brought to us in 2 weeks. So people are still handling birds, even though the advice is don't touch them, which is going to create a public health issue.
2: Federation University's Dr. Megan Dewar, a wildlife biologist studying infectious diseases in seabirds, says rescue groups are facing an overwhelming situation.
4: As we come into spring, potentially we'll see more cases. And so, you know, we could have large numbers of birds needing care. So they could be quite overwhelmed with care. And of course, if they don't have access to the appropriate personal protective equipment that they need to try and care for these wildlife, there is a lot of work happening with the government, and the government has been running lots of training and online support webinars and things for people in this industry.
2: In a statement, a WA government spokesperson pointed to that training. It also said it's closely working with wildlife rehabilitators to strengthen preparedness for and response to H5 bird flu through guidance, biosecurity support and the provision of personal protective equipment.
1: Isabel Massali. In finance, oil prices have risen and markets worldwide have dropped in shaky trading after President Trump declared the temporary truce in the war with Iran is over. The global benchmark Brent crude is trading around $78.56 a barrel after climbing more than 5%. On Wall Street, the Dow Jones Industrial Average has lost more than 1% and the Aussie dollar is also higher. It's buying 69.3 US cents. That's AM. I'm Rachel Mealy.
5: ABC News. Good morning. I'm Simon Lauder. Criticism against Beijing is growing in the Pacific, with Vanuatu calling on China and other countries to stop missile tests in the region. The government in Port Vila says it's concerned by Monday's ballistic missile test, which took place without prior consultation with Pacific nations. It says Vanuatu is deeply troubled by the test and the Pacific must remain free from nuclear weapons and militarization. It adds that while China is an important development partner, all countries must respect the collective decisions of Pacific nations. The opposition in Tuvalu wants the United Nations Security Council to take action after China's missile test. China launched a nuclear-capable missile over the Pacific on Monday, landing in the ocean close to the exclusive economic zones of Tuvalu and Kiribati. Opposition MP Enele Sopawanga says China shouldn't play games with its missiles.
6: For a permanent member of the Security Council to show misuse of power against the most vulnerable member of the United Nations, it should be strongly condemned.
5: Donald Trump says he doesn't believe the war with Iran will restart, despite flagging he could hit the country with fresh strikes in coming hours. Here's Middle East correspondent Matthew Doran.
7: The US president suggested he'd hit Iran hard, although he said he wouldn't attack sites like bridges, power stations and desalination plants yet. It followed his earlier declaration that the Iranian leadership were liars and scum, and as far as he was concerned, the truce between the US and Iran was over because Iran had attacked ships in the Strait of Hormuz. But President Trump said any attacks would be quick and it wouldn't result in a return to all-out war. Iran has threatened a forceful response if the US does attack, promising to also close the Strait of Hormuz.
5: China and Taiwan are bracing for the impact of a super typhoon that's expected to hit in coming days. China correspondent Alison Horn has more from Beijing.
8: Super typhoon Barbie is tracking towards the island of Taiwan, expected to make landfall in the coming days before moving into southeastern China. Residents in the region have been put on high alert ahead of the massive storm that's measuring more than 1,000 kilometres in diameter. The powerful weather system is expected to bring catastrophic winds and life-threatening floods. It'll be the second typhoon to hit China in the last week. Alison Horn, ABC News, Beijing.
5: A former Australian High Commissioner to Papua New Guinea has called a multi-million dollar initiative aiming to boost rugby league in the country a great move. The $250 million Pacific Rugby League partnership was announced as Prime Minister Anthony Albanese met leaders from PNG, Tonga and Samoa in Brisbane yesterday. It's part of a $600 million commitment to rugby league across the Pacific, which includes support for the Papua New Guinea Chiefs' entry into the NRL in 2028. The University of Queensland's Ian Kemish says the relationship will benefit through sports.
9: 60% of the population of Papua New Guinea is under the age of 25. I just don't think we should underestimate that sporting and cultural stuff in how it helps bind our countries together.
5: The head of NATO says President Donald Trump and the